0: care.
1: Party Quebecois leader Paul St-Pierre Plamondon pledged to cut temporary immigration by more than half, arguing recent immigration levels have put added pressure on housing and public services. Meanwhile, Quebec Solidaire Co. spokesperson Ruby Gazal pledged their party will spend $23 billion over 10 years on public transit if elected. Conservative leader Éric Duhaime turned to the cost of living, promising to pull Quebec out of the cap-and-trade carbon market and suspend the provincial fuel tax for at least 5 months. The province's campaign is scheduled to last 39 days, with an election scheduled for October 5th. Don Mitchell, The Canadian Press.
0: And Star Wars, The Mandalorian, and Grogu is set to start streaming next week on Disney+. Jon Favreau's film follows Pedro Pascal as Din Djarin, who embarks on a high-stakes mission along with his young Mandalorian apprentice, Grogu. The film failed to make a major impact at the summer box office. This is The Canadian Press. In sports, the Toronto Blue Jays are gaining ground on Cleveland in the race for the final wild card spot in the American League. Toronto came back for a 4-3 win over Seattle today, and the Jays moved a game and a half behind the Guardians, who dropped an 8-3 decision to Kansas City. Buck Martinez was inducted into the Blue Jays' new Hall of Excellence before the game. An exciting finish in Calgary. Dedrick Mills ran for a 49-yard touchdown with 29 seconds left in the game to lead the Stampeders to a 28-23 win over the Hamilton Tiger Cats. The Toronto Argonauts are in Saskatchewan for the late game in the CFL. U.S. President Donald Trump says he will attend the President's Cup matches next month near Chicago as their honorary chairman. This marks the second year in a row that Trump will be at a premier golf tournament. All three Canadian teams in Major League Soccer are in action tonight, with Toronto FC welcoming New York City FC and CF Montreal on the road at Inter Miami. The Vancouver Whitecaps are playing Sporting Kansas City. From the Canadian Press, I'm John Kennedy.
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3: Welcome, everyone. I'm Richard Krause. I hope you're doing well, that you're staying happy, you're healthy, and safe. It's a big show. Let's jump right in. Later in the show, we'll meet writer, screenwriter, and copywriter Edward Chisholm. His new book, Murder in Paris 68, is a work of narrative nonfiction that dives into the unsolved murder of Stevan Markovic, the Serbian bodyguard and associate of French film star Alain Delon. It was an immense scandal at the time, and Edward's book captures the whole story perfectly. That's a little bit later on. First, let's meet documentary filmmaker, director, producer, and editor Allison Elwood. Her standout music documentaries include the Emmy-nominated Laurel Canyon, A Place in Time, the Critics' Choice Award-winning The Go-Go's, Let the Canary Sing, about Cyndi Lauper, and the acclaimed History of the Eagles. Her latest film is Boy George and Culture Club.
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3: Culture Club played a pivotal role in 1980s pop culture as one of the leading acts of the second British invasion and the new romantic movement. They mixed soul and reggae and pop and new wave along with Boy George's flamboyantly androgynous style to break down barriers around gender and identity and diversity while selling over 50 million records worldwide and shaping MTV era visual pop music. The documentary, which premiered at Tribeca in 2025 and is now available on VOD, offers a candid, affectionate look at the band's meteoric rise, groundbreaking style, and personal complexities. Allison Elwood joined me via Zoom. You began as an editor, and you worked on films like the Oscar-nominated Enron, The Smartest Guys in the World. Before we talk about Culture Club and the film specifically, I wanted to find out from you what the biggest lesson you learned from your years as an editor that still shapes how you put together your documentaries today.
10: Oh, I think editing in documentaries is sort of the heart and soul of the films. It's like that's where the story is found. Because we, you know, you can go into it as a director having an idea of what you think the story is going to be. No matter how much you research, you think it's going to be one thing. Mm-hmm. Inevitably, in the editing room, it becomes its own thing, and it sort of tells you how to tell the story. So I think the editing is absolutely critical, especially in documentaries.
3: Do you think it made it easier for you to... They always say you have to learn how to kill your angels. You've got to learn how to take stuff that you love and get rid of it. Do you think that starting off as an editor made it easier for you to make those kind of tough decisions?
10: Eventually, yes. It's always hard to do that, but certainly as an editor, especially fighting with directors who want to keep everything in. So I never wanted to be that director.
3: Well, as a director, you've made a number of films about the music industry.

0: particularly volatile, because there's all these human experiences coming together, and sometimes they mesh. Initially they mesh, and almost inevitably they, you know, they crack in places, and that's also part of the human experience, and it speaks to all of us. And I always say, when I'm trying to, you know, convince artists to trust me to tell their film, I'm like, I gotta trust you too. You've gotta be honest. It has to be a mutual honesty here, because otherwise we just make a hagiography and that's not really interesting, or it's salacious and I'm not interested in doing that. I just want to tell a story that's complete and honest. And as much as possible, like music does, I think, shares something with all humans as on an experiential level.
1: You had interviewed Boy George before for the Cyndi Lauper documentary. Yeah. Do you think that having that connection with him from that experience, from that project, opened him up a little bit? I mean, at the beginning of the film, we see that there's just a little bit of tension, perhaps, between the two of you, or I assume it's you that he's talking to.
0: Yeah.
1: Do you think that it was smoothed over because you had this existing relationship with him?
0: Maybe, I don't know. I mean, I've honestly had that experience at the beginning of interviews, and generally don't use the very beginning of interviews for that reason. Cyndi Lauper, that was a really bad start.
1: Really?
0: Oh yeah. But, and she's like, now I've upset you. And I'm like, you know what? It's all good. Let's just reset. No, he was just a little cranky about something at the beginning, and then it was fine. So. You know, it's just, again, it's about trust. Sure, it opened it up, opened up the possibility of it, but I think, I mean, I do these in, you know, it's a genuine dialogue that we're having. It's sort of a fun discussion. I think people are a little apprehensive about being on camera. I mean, even people like George and the guys in the band who are used to it, there's always a little apprehension. And once that wears off and they just get into the rhythm of it, it smooths over.
1: You're listening to Allison Elwood on The Richard Krause Show. Her film, Boy George and Culture Club, is available from Vantage Media digital platforms, including Apple and Prime Video, and it's also playing in select theaters. Are you doing mega interviews with them? Are these hours long, you know, over a long period of time? Because I find when you do that sort of thing, then, you know, the floodgates open a little bit more.
0: Yeah, George was over 2 days. The Roy, Mikey, and John were a day each. You know, so that's, and Cyndi was, I think, 2 days. Generally, it's a day, sometimes two days.
1: Interesting.
0: George was doing Moulin Rouge at the time as well, so he had a shorter day with us. So.
1: Right. And tell me a little bit about getting them to open up, because in some cases they're telling stories that they've told before, or they're remembering very uncomfortable moments in their careers. And we see a little bit of that in this film, certainly. So tell me a little bit about working them through to get them to speak honestly and openly.
0: I mean, generally, you know, I chat with them initially while we're setting up and everything. So we sort of have a little bit of a rapport to begin with, which always helps just sort of just get used to just chatting with each other. I want it to be informal and not feel like I'm not a got you kind of person. I'm not trying to get them to admit to something they've never admitted to or anything like that. You know, every situation is obviously different. But the guys were all, in this film, they were all, you know, great. John was the most reluctant to do it. He took the most convincing. Mm. And what surprised me the most about him is just how forthcoming he was out of the gate. He just was like, boom, if I'm going to tell the story. And that's ultimately what all I'm trying to say to them ever anyway, is that, you know, it behooves you to be honest and just be forthcoming, because, you know, we want to tell a truthful, real story that other people can relate to as well.
1: And of course, that's John Moss, the drummer of Culture Club that we're talking about. And John Moss and Boy George had a relationship which wasn't public really at the time. And I think people have known about it a little bit, but I don't know that I've ever heard either of them speak about it in the way that they speak about it in your film. Well, tell me a little bit about getting them to open up about that.
0: Well, George certainly had talked about it in his book, but I think they've talked about it publicly a little bit, but I mean, again, the music is about that relationship. So much of the music, not all of it, obviously, but a great deal of it was basically them writing, you know, George writing love letters to John and

0: or working through his insecurity or frustration, whatever.
1: Do you really want to hurt me?
0: Exactly, right? You know? Yeah. Karma Chameleon can be like, what was that?
1: Yeah.
0: And the rest of the band thought that as well, so which is a pretty funny moment in the film, I think.
1: Well, it is, considering that it became their biggest hit. It's the song that people remember them for, really.
0: Yeah.
1: Certainly one of them, anyway. And it really is kind of a nonsense song in a lot of ways, and they fully own up to that in the film.
0: Yeah, and especially in the nonsense video that went along with it. Well, most of their videos were pretty whacked, and they all agree on that. One of Mistake Number Three is one of the such a beautiful song on the later albums, and the music video was just so absurd. I think it just killed the song. It's a beautiful song.
1: It also looked like it cost $1 billion to make that video. And it felt to me like we were visually seeing a band out of control. They were just spinning at that point.
0: Yeah.
1: You know, they didn't know how to deal with the success that they had. All of a sudden, Boy George is on the cover of the album. The band is on the back cover of the album. And so, you know, that creates tension within the band. And there's this footage. And I want to ask you about finding all this footage. But there's footage in the film of a press conference where George essentially just says to one of the people who asked him a question, and it felt to me like it was a fairly innocuous question, and said, get out of here. You don't know what you're talking about. I want you to leave.
0: Yeah.
1: And at that moment, it really felt like you were seeing live on stage this band just fraying.
0: Yeah.
1: You know, they were just falling apart.
0: Yeah, the journalist asked where he got his hat. It was just a sort of a friendly throwaway question, which is also kind of funny given George's hat obsession and all that. But that aside, at the moment, it was just an innocuous question, and he just like reamed the guy, you asshole, over it.
1: Yeah.
0: And so that's a stupid question and blah, blah, blah. I mean, you're literally seeing them melting down. You're right. Mm-hmm. In the middle of a press conference. And that also is when George starts talking about my album. And John says, our album.
1: Yeah. 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Her film, Boy George and Culture Club, is available from Vantage Media digital platforms, including Apple and Prime Video. When we come back, there's more from Allison and Boy George. Stay with me. Lots more to come.
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10: And now the forecast from the AM 800 Weather Center. Late this evening, cloudy, down to 21 or 70 for the overnight. For tomorrow, clouds remain with scattered showers in the afternoon with risk of a thunderstorm. A windy high 28, feeling like 33 or 91 Fahrenheit. Tomorrow evening, cloudy with off and on showers, down to 21 or 70. And for both Monday and Tuesday, a mix of sun and cloud, 40% chance of showers and a high 31 or 88.
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1: Welcome back, everyone. I'm Richard Krause, and thanks for hanging out with me today. I appreciate it. Later in the show, Edward Chisholm, author of a gripping work of narrative nonfiction called Murder in Paris 68, will join me to dive into the unsolved murder of Stephen Markovic and the dark glamour of post-war France. That's a little bit later on. First, let's get back to my conversation with Allison Elwood, director of Boy George and Culture Club, a new documentary that features band members Boy George, Roy Hay, Mikey Craig, and John Moss sharing their complete story, offering candid insights into their creative process, personal relationships, and their cultural impact that defined a generation. At the heart of the documentary is the love story between Boy George and John Moss, a relationship that inspired some of the band's biggest hits, but also contributed to their eventual breakup.
15: We were the biggest band in the world at one point.
16: When you first encounter fame, it's such a distraction.
17: It's like a runaway train.
18: It was like a dream. They loved being pop stars. It wasn't easy for me.
1: Allison Elwood joined me via Zoom. What sense did you get from them about that time in their lives? They were all very young. They're in their early 20s. They went from playing clubs to being some of the biggest pop stars in the world. These changes you can't even possibly imagine happened in their lives. What sense did you get from each of them about that time in their lives?
0: Well, it's different. I mean, Mikey and Roy were kind of separated off because of John and George's relationship that was its own thing. So they were kind of out having the time of their lives in the 80s, you know, rolling with the fun. I think the fact that George was getting more attention, I mean, look, they do also admit that it was easier for them. They didn't have to get up at the crack of dawn and do all the press that George had to do. John was more tied into that because he was with George. It's hurtful for any of these people when you have these, no matter how many people come together to create something that's unique, but also only exists because of the combination of these four people, and only one gets the limelight. I mean, this is true of, you know, any band I've worked with. It's tough on the other artists and the contributors to the sound, to the music, to their success. And, you know, so it was definitely tough on them. But I think honestly, they'd also become kind of used to it. And like, I think Roy and Mikey were kind of just rolling with it more. I think John was a little bit more tortured by it just because he was dealing with George, and George also was more torn about it because he was dealing with his relationship with John and all the pressure of being, you know, the main spokesperson for the band.
1: Mikey is the only one, Mikey Craig, the bass player, is the only one who still really plays with him today. I saw Boy George recently, and Mikey was on stage with him as the only original member of Culture.
0: Oh, Roy does too.
1: Yeah. Does he? Yeah. He wasn't there the night I saw.
0: He's usually there with him. John's the only one that doesn't, you know, and they've talked about reuniting a bunch of times, and you know, I had hoped that the film would be kind of healing for them as the Eagles film was healing for, like, Bernie Ledden went and played with the Eagles, thankfully before Glenn passed. And it was a huge thing for both Glenn and Bernie that was able to happen because that, you know, they left on such a sour note. And the Go-Go's, it was healing for them to see the film and see how people just respect and appreciate the music and what they did and who they were. And it was healing for them. I had hoped sincerely that it would have the same impact on Culture Club and especially John and George. But we'll see. Maybe it will eventually. We'll see.
1: It must be interesting or unusual or uncomfortable, or maybe it's great to have this scrapbook of your life that someone else curates for you and says, there is, you know, this very significant part of your life. And you know, here it is for people to enjoy. But I would imagine that when they were at the peak of their fame, a lot of stuff that was happening, they probably had no idea about, or it was just such a swirl that you kind of forget about a lot of it. And to be reminded of it, maybe, you know, that does bring back some warm feelings that might not have felt so warm at the time.
0: Yeah, for sure. And also, like, when I do all these films, ultimately for me, it's a celebration of the music. Yeah. And the music is the creation of these people that came together to create it. And I think that that's what comes out in this film. And I, you know, hopefully all the films I make is, it's ultimately about this magical thing called music that they've created that speaks to all of us.
1: You're listening to Allison Elwood on The Richard Krause Show. Her film, Boy George and Culture Club, is available from Vantage Media digital platforms, including Apple and Prime Video, and it's also playing in select theaters, so check your local listing. It's 2026. Themes of identity and reinvention are still very prominent in today's popular culture, and they seem to be also at the heart of the Culture Club story. Mm-hmm. So why is it, do you think, that I can go see Boy George a couple of months ago, sell out a 5,000-seat theater, and have people react as though the announcer just said, and ladies and gentlemen, Elvis Presley is here, as he walks out on stage? It really is quite remarkable. Why do you think that is?
0: The music speaks to people. It evokes memories. It reminds us of a time in our life. Plus, it's just good music. It's really fun, and they're great performers, too. You know, it has a lasting, it's like soul food.
1: And so with all the films that you have made about musicians, and you know, the Go-Go's, the Culture Club, City Lauper, all about the Eagles, is there kind of a common thread or a lesson that you might have learned about creativity, about fame, about being part of a group that is larger than just yourself?
0: I mean, obviously, every story is a little bit different. I mean, it's ultimately the human volatility that is the common thread, that and what sparks people to, like, react to that negatively or somehow turn that into a positive thing. And it's a difficult thing for people to do in everyday life, to turn, you know, bumps into, you know, making lemonade out of lemons, you know. I think that that's the thing that's most common is, and that, again, it's true for everybody. We all go through these things, not necessarily creatively or certainly creating music, but we all have those bumps, and what we turn them into is, I think, what makes the difference and why you want to come back and keep hearing it too. Well, the other thing, just to throw one other thing out there that I love about this film, is that I know people think of Culture Club, especially so many years later, they think of really the big, huge hits that we're all familiar with. But the volume of music that they did, even though it was short-lived, was really good. There's some amazing songs that, and when people hear them, they go, oh my God, I forgot about that one. Like Church of the Poison Mind is just such a brilliant song.
1: That is a banger.
0: So brilliant.
1: And George's vocals then and now were fantastic. I mean, this is a guy who, in some ways, and you know, not to feel negative about this, but I don't think he lived up to the potential of what that voice could have done, you know, in his solo work and things. I want more. I wanted more.
0: Yeah, it's a stunning voice. Yeah. It really is. And unique.
1: You call yourself a filmmaker farmer. Are you still living on a horse farm in Massachusetts?
0: I don't live on a horse farm anymore, but I still have my horse and donkey, both of whom have had a lot of medical issues lately. So.
1: I'm sorry to hear that.
0: Yeah, well, thankfully, they're coming through. So, yeah.
1: Good. I'm glad to hear that. Thank you so much.
0: Thank you. It was a pleasure to meet with you. Yeah.
19: It all became about George. Were we not on the stage with him? Were we not there? That became quite difficult for myself.
20: There was a resentment, I think, with the other two.
21: Maybe they thought me and George were too close.
22: It was love at first sight.
23: They call it gender blending, and it's shocking to a great many of us.
20: Ah! I remember seeing all the protesters outside the gigs. All of that stuff just made us more popular.
24: Somehow the universe just put us together.
1: That was Allison Elwood on The Richard Krauss Show. Her film, Boy George and Culture Club, is available from digital platforms like Apple and Prime Video. 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Stay with me. When we come back, we'll meet Edward Chisholm, author of a gripping work of narrative nonfiction called Murder in Paris, 1968. It's a fascinating story. Stay with me.
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1: Welcome back, everyone. I'm Richard Krause, and thanks for spending part of your day with me today. I appreciate it. My guest is Edward Chisholm. Born in Dorset, England, he moved to Paris in 2012, where he worked all kinds of jobs, from waiting and bar work to museum security and market hand, while trying to build a career as a writer. His memoir, A Waiter in Paris, sold over 100,000 copies and has been translated into several different languages. Now, Edward makes a living as a creative director, author, and screenwriter based in Switzerland. His new book, Murder in Paris 68, is the captivating true crime story about an unsolved murder in 1960s Paris that scandalized a nation. When a body discovered on the outskirts of Paris is identified as the former bodyguard and friend of the enigmatic film star Alain Delon, what begins as a simple murder investigation quickly develops into an explosive political scandal known as the Markovic Affair. Edward Chisholm joined me via Zoom. I want to go back a little bit. I want to set the scene and let people know exactly who you are. So sure. You were born in England. You moved from England to Paris right after university. You had big dreams of becoming a writer, but you ended up working in a lot of restaurant jobs and that kind of thing. What was the hardest part of that transition for you, and how did it shape who you are today?
7: Well, I mean, I think it was a real shattering of illusions, really. Like a lot of us, we go to university, we go through our education sort of under the assumption that we'll be able to get a job at the end of it. And this was just after the 2008 crisis. Well, a couple of years afterwards. And I quickly learned in Paris that my university degree was pretty much worth as much as the piece of paper it was printed on. I found myself waiting tables eventually in a city where I didn't know anybody and didn't speak the language. And I sort of had to start again. It taught me resilience, it taught me the value of hard work, and it sort of taught me to discover my own value and give myself the education, I guess, I'd not got it, you know, the traditional way, and teach myself the things I wanted to learn.
1: And it inspired the book, A Waiter in Paris, which became an international bestseller. People compared it to Kitchen Confidential, the great Anthony Bourdain book. Tell me about how that success changed you, and if it did change maybe your approach to writing, or just gave you the idea that, yeah, I'm on the right path here after many years of trying to make it in Paris. Now, look at me. I've got a book out that's doing well all over the world.
7: Yeah, I mean, I don't know if it changed me in any way per se. For 10 years I tried to become a writer, which involved a lot of rejection, but a lot of practicing my craft. Obviously things eventually got published. And I guess part of it's you hold these two contradictory ideas in your mind at the same time. One is that what you're doing is completely futile and pointless, and perhaps you're no good at it, and everything you do is the worst thing ever committed to paper. But deep down, there's this belief and this drive. And I guess, you know, that's what talent is. It's the combination of this interest in something, in my case literature, and the drive to do it. And so deep down, you sort of know you're possibly quite good at it. So in a sense, it's this strange external validation of something deep down you dared not admit to yourself, and gives you perhaps the confidence to go forward. And I think the first book, well, I was very fortunate that it was very successful. And then now the second book seems to be encountering a similar sort of success. So I know it's not a fluke, or it wasn't just the stars aligning, and maybe I do have something. But obviously I don't want to sound conceited when I say that. Like, I'm still very humbled, and it's still facing the blank page is still a hard thing to do every morning.
1: But those years of getting rejection letters and that sort of thing, that changes you. It took me a long time to get published, and I saved all the rejection letters that I ever got, because for me, they weren't a symbol of rejection as much as they were, a symbol of me trying. It was my resilience that every time I got one of those letters,
7: no, exactly,
1: I would continue doing so.
7: Right on, exactly. It's that, it's hard, but it sounds. When I meet younger writers, you ask me, because A Waiter in Paris is very much a book about, youth and growing up and finding out what to do in your life and not necessarily knowing. And, obviously a lot of people who want to be writers contact me, or I speak to them, and they often say the same thing, what do I do? How do I go about this? And, I sort of explain to them, the only real difference is getting to the end of the book, and that's resilience. You've got to finish something, and part of that is the rejection. They sort of, they form you on your way. You're right.
1: You're listening to Edward Chisholm on The Richard Krause Show. His book, Murder in Paris 68, is available now wherever you buy fine books. Let's talk about the new book, which is quite different than your previous book. It's called Murder in Paris 1968 or 68. And it is about the Markovic affair. So what was it about this particular story that grabbed you? This book does feel different than your other one.
7: Yeah, it is completely different to the previous book. I guess there are some similar themes in it as well. But it was a story I'd come across during those years we were talking about earlier on. I spent a lot of time in three places in Paris. So, there's libraries predominantly, and there's lots of them in Paris. And I sort of do the tour of them, and I came across this library called the Crime Library, essentially. It's, well, Europe's largest collection of crime literature and material and all this kind of stuff. And at the same time, I was also watching a lot of cinema and films. And I came across in this library this story of the Markovic affair. It was a file with some loose paper cuttings. And some newspaper cuttings, sorry. And I thought it was a film I hadn't seen, a Delon film I hadn't seen. And so for over the years, I kind of kept it in my back pocket, thinking I'd maybe use it as the basis for a story, or as you do as a writer, you're kind of always collecting things. But it kept working at me because the stories are so incredible. I couldn't get to the bottom of it. And all the stuff I could find online or from normal sources, quite contradictory and very superficial. And so that was sort of the essence of this starting point of this, what became a complete obsession to get to the bottom of what this story was and who these people were that were involved in it.
1: Well, the story really begins with a body. It's found on the outskirts of Paris. It's identified as a bodyguard and a friend of the film star Alain Delon. And it becomes something else. It starts off as a murder investigation and then becomes a full-blown scandal. Why do you think it grabbed people's attentions and imaginations in the way that it did in 1968?
7: Well, I think it's important to remember that Alain Delon at the time wasn't just a film star or even an icon. He was sort of greater than it. He was a cultural phenomenon. Mm-hmm. And he was also quite mysterious. And he was also, not so much was known about him. He was a person who was known to play gangsters and hitmen and all these kind of brooding, quite morally questionable characters in films. But his life off screen seemed to mirror that. He hung around with known gangsters, and he had quite a shady past himself and a bit of a criminal record as well. And so suddenly this scandal comes to light, which seems to link initially just the world of Delon and cinema. And obviously this is just after, the new wave. And so cinema really is at the center and forefront of French society. And it's a consumer culture. And Delon is at the beginning, sort of the head of this, with other people like Brigitte Bardot. And so suddenly you've got this murder, which echoes a lot of things to do with Delon and his films, and links to the underworld, because the man in question who was killed, Stefan Markovic, left a letter before he died saying that if anything happened to him, it was a fault of Delon and his wife and a Corsican gangster called Mark Anthony. And then after that, it quickly became a political scandal when it apparently emerged that Markovic was moving in political circles as well and organizing orgies and potentially blackmailing people and taking photos. So it was one of the first sort of scandals to capture the attention of the press and the whole of the world, and it was front page all over the place.
1: Sort of like a precursor to the Puff Daddy trials and all the things that
7: completely. Exactly. And so these links and, you know, I spent a lot of time in archives, got access to all the documents are still classified, because in the end, the rumors were very scurrilous, but they started to implicate people very high up in government. At one point, the government was going to topple. So, going through the still classified archives, in Paris and reading about this, there were definite echoes to what we're seeing today with whether it's like the Epstein scandal or things like this. Like this was probably the first one that kind of brought them all together, but it had the sort of sex appeal of cinema.
1: You're listening to Edward Chisholm on The Richard Krause Show. His book, Murder in Paris 68, is available now wherever you buy fine books. More with Edward on the other side of the break. We'll talk more about the true crime case that makes up the core of his book. We'll also talk about the glittering side of Paris versus its dark underbelly. Stay with me. Lots more to come on The Richard Krause Show.
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18: And now the forecast from the AM 800 Weather Center. Cloudy late this evening, down to 21 or 70 for the low. Clouds tomorrow with scattered showers in the afternoon with risk of a thunderstorm. A windy high 28, feeling like 33 or 91 Fahrenheit. Cloudy with off and on showers tomorrow evening, down to 21 or 70. And a mix of sun and cloud for both Monday and Tuesday. And a 40% chance of showers for the region, high 31 or 88.
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1: Welcome back, everyone. I'm Richard Krause, and thanks for being along for the ride today. I appreciate it. My guest today is Edward Chisholm, acclaimed author of A Waiter in Paris. In his new book, Murder in Paris 68, he draws readers into the shadowy world of late 1960s Paris, conjuring a time of glamour and sports cars and casinos and nightclubs inhabited by actresses, petty criminals, high-level gangsters, and compromised politicians. The resulting true-life drama is investigative journalism that reads like a high-stakes thriller. Edward Chisholm joined me via Zoom. Yeah. The book kind of reads like a novel, and so tell me a little bit about how you balance the thriller pacing with historical accuracy. And, you know, this case is as yet unsolved, so you have to, I think, be very careful in some of some of the assumptions you might make, some of the way that the evidence that you have uncovered points you. Tell me just a little bit about finding the balance between all of that.
7: Yeah, it was difficult as a writer to be dealing with people who I would discover essentially all lying, and you had to, you know, try and plot my way through a story. And I was astounded, you know, to I myself have never been part of an assassination or found myself as the center of a murder inquiry, but to read through the depositions of people being questioned by, you know, elite detectives in the center of Paris, they were so flippant and they'd often lie. And you know, there were the inquiry and investigation went on for over almost 7 years, and there was about 5 tons of documentation. So in terms of material, I had more than enough to go on, too much, in fact, a terrifying amount, but an incredible amount of detail. But I knew that if I was going to render the story exciting and interesting to a reader who doesn't know anything about the period, for example, or even doesn't know who Alain Delon is, what I need to do is do a lot of reading myself and then, you know, thin it down. So sort of the iceberg theory, essentially. Mm-hmm. So I wanted the readers to know they're in safe hands. And so I have interspersed some kind of essayistic chapters, which kind of explain a little bit of the background of whether it was organized crime or cinema and things. But in terms of, yeah, the actual thrust of the investigation, I could follow. I eventually knew the characters well enough to know when they were lying, because I could see what they'd said to the police or the press, for example, and seen what they said to a detective later on. And so I got a measure of how much, you know, people were willing to show of themselves. Obviously, the two mysterious people in the sort of center of this book is the relationship between Markovitch and Delon, which is a very sort of Ripley, talented Mr. Ripley-esque relationship. And ambiguity is part of the story. So I needed to always balance that. But for me as a writer, it just meant taking things out and letting the story breathe, allowing the reader to come to their own conclusions, which I think are quite clear when you get to the end of the book, even if it's still, you know, an unsolved murder case.
1: And did you come up with new information that made you rethink from your position at the beginning of the time when you found out about the story and found out, started doing the research, and through to the end of the writing of the book, did your feelings on the case change?
7: Yes, I think, you know, I think the press, as they would tend to do, because you need to simplify something, went for the more exotic version of events. But actually, I realized there was a much more complicated story at the center of it. I thought, for example, writing about Stevan Markovic would be the hard part, because he's an unknown person. He's just a person who died. And I thought writing about Delon, Alain Delon, one of the most famous, you know, French people in the world, would be easy, but it turned out to be just as difficult. But I did come across information, for example, I came across, Alain Delon's, his actual, military record, which hadn't been seen since probably it was sealed in the dossier, which showed somebody who was actually quite a troublemaker, even when he was in the Marines. He was in Indochina, for 3 years. A third of the time he was in the army, he was in military prison, which gave you a sort of idea of his character. And, you know, it said at the end of it, it said the overview was he was a bad element in every respect. I mean, this is what the French army said about him. So, he maintained his innocence, but he was definitely, a dark and, but that's a very fascinating person to write about.
1: You're listening to Edward Chisholm on The Richard Krauss Show. His book, Murder in Paris 68, is available now wherever you buy fine books.
7: The other part was, the tantalizing part, which I couldn't get to the bottom of, was the potential involvement of a foreign government, but which George Pompidou alludes to in the end of his memoirs in a sort of couple of sentences. But apparently that may come out in a few years, because he kept a black book of everybody's names, which can be released once everyone's died.
1: Well, I was going to ask you, do you hope that this book might help reopen interest in the case and perhaps push it a little further to be solved, to everyone's satisfaction?
7: I think there's a possibility that, you know, solving it's quite difficult. Having spoken to detectives at the time, having spoken to, you know, criminal pathologists afterwards, having spoken to journalists and stuff for research for the book, I know that the further we are away from essentially when the crime was committed, the harder it is to conclude. But one of the reasons it was shut down was because it became this behemoth, this huge fireball that was going to engulf the whole of the sort of ruling French class. So there is a chance that if we don't know exactly the minutiae, the detail of Stevan Markovic's last moments, who pulled the trigger, for example, and exactly where, we will know more about the political machinations that were built around it in an attempt to ruin George Pompidou's chance at becoming president. So there probably will be some stuff that comes to light in the next years.
1: This is, as we mentioned earlier, your second book. Tell me how this book, Murder in Paris 68, connects to Waiter in Paris thematically, because I think that there is a sense that there is a glittering surface of glamour and whatever else versus the darker underbelly, which is explored in both those books. Is that the thematic connection, do you think?
7: Yeah, totally. I think as a writer, I'm interested in getting below surfaces. I think, you know, Paris is a city which presents us with one version, and so does sort of popular culture. And having lived there, I discovered there was a different version, a much more complex and darker version. And it's the same with cinema and crime and politics. We're sort of given this varnished, shiny version on the outside. And when you start digging around, you discover something much more complex and interesting. And the links, for example, between the world of politics, organized crime, and cinema were fascinating. And this kind of permeable relationship between fact and fiction and crime and politics endlessly fascinating. So it's that. It's facades, essentially. It's taking facades and looking below them, whether it's celebrity or identity or a city.
1: Do you still play music?
7: I do, yes.
1: Do you? Yeah. You wanted to be a musician before becoming a writer, so you're still involved in that?
7: Yeah, I mean, playing music's probably a grand description of me strumming away on my Telecaster every so often. But I love music. It's something that's part of my life. Every hour there's some music somewhere.
1: Well, Edward, congratulations on the book, and thank you for your time.
7: Thank you so much.
1: That was Edward Chisholm on The Richard Krauss Show. His book, Murder in Paris 68, is available now wherever you buy fine books. Big thanks to Edward for coming by. A big thanks to Allison Elwood. Check out her film, Boy George and Culture Club, on digital platforms like Apple and Prime Video. Of course, as always, my biggest thanks goes to you for listening. I really appreciate it. I'm Richard Krauss. Stay happy, stay healthy, stay safe, stay weird, and we'll talk to you again very, very soon.
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23: From the National Newsroom of the Canadian Press, I'm John Kennedy. The family of a BC man missing after devastating floods in Nepal say they're desperately waiting for news that he and his wife are safe. Deval and Maga Shah were on a spiritual trip near the Nepal-Tibet border when the flooding struck. The death toll in Nepal and Tibet has reached 676, with nearly 3,000 people still missing. Canada says one of 32 missing citizens and permanent residents have been found safe. Ottawa has pledged $5 million in emergency aid, while more than 3,700 people have been rescued in Nepal. BC Premier David Eby has called a by-election for next month in the riding of Abbotsford, Mission, where embattled Conservative leader Carrie Lynn Finlay is set to run. A statement from Eby's office says voting day is set for Saturday, September 26th. Canadian Press reporter Lisa Laporte has the story.
24: The seat became vacant when Conservative MLA Rhianne Gasper resigned earlier this month to give Findlay a chance to get a seat in the legislature. Findlay was elected party leader in May, but her tenure has been far from smooth, with six MLAs leaving her caucus this month to sit as independents, including five in the span of a week.
23: The defectors have questioned her leadership and the direction in which she's taking the party, with one suggesting she was unelectable. An Edmonton-born man is back in Canada after losing his legal fight to remain in the U.S. with his two young sons. Curtis Wright says he spent 9 months in an ICE detention facility in Texas after an old drug conviction resurfaced from when he was 17 years old. He says conditions were harsh, including freezing cells, poor food, and dirty showers. ICE denies the claims. Alberta independence boosters plan to rally outside the provincial legislature ahead of festivities marking the province's birthday.
25: The Alberta Prosperity Project
0: Project filed a petition earlier this year pushing for a referendum question on quitting Canada. The group says all Albertans are welcome at its gathering today. Separatist leader Jeffrey Rath is scheduled to speak. He's accused Premier Danielle Smith of betraying separatist UCP members, misleading Albertans, and undermining the province's interests in Ottawa. Smith has called a vote for October 19th, but her ballot will instead ask Albertans whether the province should remain in Canada or hold a second binding referendum on leaving Confederation. Jason White, The Canadian Press.
23: A warehouse west of Kyiv, packed with explosives, was hit by a Russian drone strike and triggered a massive fire, spreading to nearby homes and buildings while killing at least 37 people. ABC's Alex Precia tells the story.
2: Russia and Ukraine trading escalating attacks over the last several weeks. This latest round comes just days after CIA Director John Ratcliffe made an unannounced visit to Moscow. Ukrainian President Volodymyr Zelensky calling it a terrible situation and terrible negligence. The attack sparking a detonation. Ukrainian officials say this warehouse may have been illegally storing munitions.
23: This is the Canadian Press. In sports, Chicago Cubs star Pete Crow Armstrong had his first career three-homer game today. He went deep in the first two at-bats and added another blast later in the game to power the Cubs to a 17-5 rout of Cincinnati. Superstar Juan Soto returned to the New York Mets lineup after a stint on the injured list. The Mets beat Houston 6-2. And Valerie Sidot scored in the 76th minute to give the league-leading Montreal Roses a 1-0 victory over the Halifax Tides in Northern Super League action today. In today's other game, the Calgary Wild are in Burnaby, BC to play the Vancouver Rise. The Toronto Blue Jays have gained some ground on Cleveland in the race for the final wildcard spot in the American League. Toronto came back for a 4-3 win over Seattle today, moving half a game behind the Guardians, who dropped an 8-3 decision to Kansas City. Buck Martinez was inducted into the Blue Jays' new Hall of Excellence before the game. From the Canadian Press, I'm John Kennedy.
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3: Greetings from Montreal and welcome. We are revisiting some of our favorite interviews of the past 20-plus years as we dive into the archives. We begin this episode with Jay Baruchel, who spoke to us in November of 2018. He is promoting his book, Born Into It, A Fan's Life, about his love of hockey and the Habs. He spoke about his movie Goon compared to Slapshot and growing up in NDG. You weren't born in Montreal, but Montreal for some reason seems like part of your DNA.
5: And it's my home. I was born in Ottawa. My folks were both from here. We came back to Montreal now 6 months old. Lived here till I was five or six. Then we moved to Ontario for about 5 years. For me as a kid, it was okay because like to be a little kid in Oshawa, it's great because there's like, a lot of good fishing. You could, you know, play sports. Ride your bike everywhere, all that kind of stuff. My mom and dad had a bit of a rougher time. I think they felt like square pegs. And then we moved back here 2 years before the referendum. Right. Yeah,
3: I get the impression that your dad was quite a character, and your mom was quite a character too. Like your dad, sort of you paint this picture of your dad as a very small man's complex, very aggressive, moving all the time. Yeah. And your mom is. I got the picture of your mom as sort of a very sweet bohemian type.
5: There's definitely that plus she's 6 of 8 sort of Irish Catholic kids from a military family. Right. So she just like my mother has nothing if not a titanium type of sense of responsibility. She does what needs doing when it needs to be done. My father did not subscribe to that same philosophy.
3: No. So you grew up what part of NDG?
5: We lived on Clifton in Demaisonneuve, and we were pretty much right on the corner at Demaisonneuve, and so our house would shake multiple times a day from the train de banlieue and all that stuff.
3: Yeah. Now, did you rent that place? Or your parents owned it?
5: Okay. Yeah, we rented.
3: And then you went to Roslyn School.
5: We did. My dad would drive me to Westmount every day, and the Westmount kids never missed an opportunity to let the rest of us know that they were well aware we weren't from the same neighborhood as them.
3: So how did that change a young Jay Baruchel?
5: It just put a chip on all of our shoulders.
3: Really?
5: Like the Westmount kids would make fun of like the clothes that we'd wear because we were all from NDG or Snowden or Little Burgundy or LaSalle or whatever, and they would make fun of our hand-me-downs and stuff. we didn't take it lying down. It didn't make right. us like ashamed to be no. poor. It made us angry and it just made us want to kick their asses.
4: You ever go back with your big movie star money and say, hey, look at this. Look what I got now. I can wear anything I want.
5: I mean, I don't need to. They can Google me.
4: This book is a lot. I guess it's couple parts biography. Or autobiography, and a couple of parts, basically a fan book about the Montreal Canadiens.
5: Yeah.
4: Now, tell me about your relationship with the Montreal Canadiens, and when you think of the Canadiens, which is your team? Like, my team is the late 70s.
5: Yeah. So here's the weird thing. When you're from the generation that I'm from, you have basically two teams. You have all 100 years of the team.
4: Yeah.
5: Which we see in the movies, before at the Bell Center, before puck right. drop, we see all that, you know. And then I would say, but really, when I think of it, I think of Sako Koivu. You know, Sako Koivu is my captain. That's when I had, season tickets at the Bell Center. So for better or worse, when I think the Habs, that's the team I think of is, you know, Sako Koivu, Alex Kovalev, Sheldon Surrey, you know.
4: Sheldon Surrey slapshot, a thing of beauty.
5: Yes, it was.
4: Kovalev. When he was on, like an adult playing with little kids.
5: Yeah, no.
4: Unreal.
5: And like a sincere artist, and like any great artist, I felt that he suffered from writer's block when he was off. When he was on an off season, it didn't look like he was phoning it in. It wasn't for lack of trying. There's one year where he hits like 35 posts, right? 35 posts doesn't mean you're not trying. That means that

0: Thank you very, really very much. I appreciate that. Yeah, Slapshot is an amazing, wonderful movie. It has no third act. It kind of sort of falls apart right. towards the end. Yeah. It can't realize the promise of its own potential. What's best in Slapshot is the banter, seeing Paul Newman in a hockey movie, and there's a sort of like...
1: And the Hanson brothers and some of the images.
0: And the fact that it's like... It's a super honest movie. It doesn't like have any pretense about it. It is harsh and, you know, but I also think that like a whole bunch of the cult of personality around it is down to sort of vintage right. and all that kind of nostalgia.
1: I can't tell you how nice it is to meet you, Jay. And Jay Likewise. Baruchel, the book is called Born Into It, A Fan's Life. And I have to congratulate you for all the hard work you must
0: Thanks.
1: Do. I mean, not
0: Thank
1: only
0: you.
1: Your movie and TV success, but the writing. It's Do you
0: Thank
1: sleep
0: you.
1: Much?
0: Depends what year. This year, not a ton. But that's also because we have two dogs.
1: Yeah. What kind of dogs?
0: They're Papillons.
1: Papillons. So they have... the way you say that like you go to Roslyn. They're Papillons.
0: Well, that's it. Because really? I realize how embarrassing it is to say I have two Papillons, a breed that most people have never even heard
1: what
0: of.
1: What is a Papillon?
0: Yeah. They're called Papillons because they have these big, ridiculous ears that are shaped like butterflies. Yeah, no, it's as she a dog as one can find.
1: Born Into It, Fan's Life by Jay Baruchel. Nice to meet you.
0: Thanks. Nice to meet you. Thanks for having me, Andrew.
1: Actor, director, and author Jay Baruchel. Roch Cadieux is the author of a Canadian classic loved by all, The Hockey Sweater. In November of 2014, I asked him what it felt like to be the author of such a beloved book. And was his childhood really like that? So is this really the story of your growing up in Saint-Justine? Was it like this?
2: Yes, it was. It was like this. There was, as I tell in the story, there was the church, the school, and the skating rink. So our life was in those, taking place in those three places. So that's how it was.
1: Now, was that
2: with a lot of snow?
1: Was it literary licensed when you talk about the Maple Leaf Center? Did you actually receive one?
2: Yes. Yes.
1: Oh man.
2: Yes, and there is on internet you can find a photograph of me. I think I'm 9 years old,
1: yeah.
2: And I'm wearing this maple leaf sweater, and I'm smiling. And many people ask me, Roch, if you didn't like the maple leaf sweater, why are you smiling? The answer is very easy. In those days, when the mother was saying, smile, you smile.
1: you didn't have a choice.
2: No.
1: There aren't too many people across this country who aren't familiar somehow with the story of the hockey sweater. How does that make you feel?
2: You know, it's a gift that life gave me. It's a privilege. It's not something that one deserves. It's not something that one can fabricate, produce. No agency, marketing agency can produce that. It just happened. And it's wonderful. And what is great for me is that this little story put me in touch with so many different people from all kinds of background. And it's just wonderful. And when they came to me, if there is this book around, the connection is automatic, you know.
1: You know what? You can read all sorts of things into the story of the hockey sweater, that it's some sort of rebellion against the church, that it has something to do with English domination over French, but it could be taken from the other side as well. What was the real message behind the hockey sweater?
2: I think the only message there was to tell the story of my story of this little boy who likes Rocket Richard, likes a Canadian, and has to be different and wear Toronto Maple Leafs. I think it's very, very simple, you know.
1: Yeah.
2: When I read the story to kids in libraries or school, I always ask, did it happen to you that you had to wear something that you didn't want to wear?
1: Yeah.
2: And I swear all the hands in the room will raise. Everybody went through that type of experience. But you know, somebody can see more than that. But in my mind, you know, when I started to write that story,

0: first, I was asked, I was a young writer, and I was asked to answer the question that many people were asking 40 years ago, what does Quebec want? And I said to write a serious article. It was dull. It was boring. I didn't like what I was writing. I didn't want to publish that.
1: Right.
0: And because of that work, probably I went to the question of identity. What was it that I felt that I was me, myself, Little Rock, and not my brother's brother, not my father's son, not my mom's son, but Little Me. And when was it? And I remember when I was putting on my skates, putting my catalogs on my legs, because I didn't have, I did pads, you know, and putting on my sweater and standing up with my hockey stick. I was taller than my mom and had a stick to fight against my brother. So I really felt that I was somebody strong, tall, powerful. And I wanted to write about that. But during the writing, the story changed as it happened. And that's how the story was done.
2: Author Roch Cadier. Coming up, what it's like to be an undercover agent in a motorcycle gang. 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
1: And now the forecast from the AM 800 Weather Center. Late this evening, cloudy, down to 21 or 70 for the overnight. For tomorrow, clouds remain with scattered showers in the afternoon with risk of a thunderstorm. A windy high 28, feeling like 33 or 91 Fahrenheit. Tomorrow evening, cloudy with off and on showers, down to 21 or 70. And for both Monday and Tuesday, a mix of sun and cloud, 40% chance of showers and a high 31 or 88.
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2: Oh, but this is a special edition. We're going into the archives and revisiting some of our favorite interviews of the past 20-plus years. In November of 2009, Alex Kane released a book called The Fat Mexican, The Bloody Rise of the Bandidos Motorcycle Club. In the book, he details how he infiltrated the gang, the many attempts on his life, and he told me, this was a very dangerous interview. Now, we weren't able to do this interview live. Why is that?
15: I just retired from 30 years of being a police agent, infiltrating gangs all over the world. So it's not, having me face-to-face is not the best.
2: If some criminal bikers knew that you were live on the radio, would that be problematic for you? Do you think that they
15: and
2: would
15: you.
2: Really?
15: They'd be at the door.
2: Would they really?
15: Oh, yeah.
2: Is it that bad?
15: Well, there's still outstanding contracts all over the place, especially on the Bandidos, which this book happens to be about.
2: Outstanding contracts on you? On your life?
15: Yeah.
2: For what?
15: For taking them down. I took the Bandidos down in the late 80s. I got 93 of them over 9 states. And we just about wiped them out in the states.
2: How did you get in the business of infiltrating criminal bikers gangs? How did that happen?
15: Came up from the States because I'd done some time there in the service. I was kind of messed up in the sense of always having been a street kid myself. I was still messed up because of the war experience and stuff like that. And so I was in a tailspin, and I got caught with marijuana. Back then, marijuana was really bad. And when I went to jail and then I got out, I wanted to go straight, but I'd made friends inside, and they came to see me, and they wouldn't leave me alone. I mean, I just didn't want to have anything to do with them, and they just kept coming back and back and back. And then finally, I talked to a friend of mine who was in the Mounties and did that job. It ended up being a 2-year job in Hong Kong on the triads. And then from there went to Bangkok, and then from there...
2: So you pretended to go along and be a criminal drug dealer or a biker while all this, while informing to the RCMP?
15: Well, not informing is a bad word. What? I mean, I was on salary.
2: Oh, you're on salary, so you're actually working for the RCMP.
15: Yeah, I made money every 2 weeks. My paycheck, I paid my taxes.
2: Where did your paycheck go to? Into a bank account, or I mean, if obviously if you're living the life of a biker,
15: it goes right into the your home account.
2: Well, what is my guest is Alex Kane, The Bloody Rise of the Bandidos Motorcycle Club. The Fat Mexican is the name of the book. What's a day in the life of a biker like?
15: Well, you wake up early about noon. Go to the gym, work out, then go to whatever businesses you have as a front. And
2: they would be businesses like what?
15: Security businesses, bouncers, escort agencies, anything to do that things can be funneled towards a criminal.
2: How dangerous a life is it?
15: On the surface, and that's unfortunate because it draws a lot of young guys, on the surface, it's a great power trip. Because people make way on a sidewalk when you walk by with either Bandito or a Hell's Angel patch. People look at you differently. And so you have that power surge, and most of these guys have been marginalized or poor all their life and never really did fit. Now all of a sudden, they're somebody. But unfortunately, violence is a breath away. at all times.
2: How did you survive for so many years?
15: See, my jobs were allocated through the government agency. I never went anywhere where I'd been before.
2: Right.
15: And didn't know any of the bad guys.
2: Yeah.
15: They would call me up and I would meet with a guy called my rabbi, and he would give me a file and say, I want you in such and such a place on such a date. And I would go with the file, and it might be Russian gangsters, it might be Chinese triads, it might be bikers. Your safety is the anonymity of the next job.
2: So your job was to make drug deals with the
15: not
2: gangsters?
15: Just drugs, money laundering, all kinds of criminal activity.
2: So you'd set them up and then you'd sort of walk away?
15: I did more than that because I have to go to court. Like, I've been in court 148 times over 30 years.
2: Anybody ever tried to kill you?
15: Oh, several times.
2: How did they do it?
15: They picked me up one time in Seattle, the three hitmen, and they were taking me out to the railway yard to...
2: To do what?
15: To shoot me. And I jumped out of the car. As it was moving, God, that hurts. I don't know how they do it on TV, but I tell you what, in real life, it hurts. Like, you don't bounce. There's just no give, right? But anyway, I got away that time. Other times, they shot my brother-in-law by mistake. He took my dog out to chain him in the backyard because I had a Rottweiler dog. And he said, I'll take him out. I said, sure, whatever, it's summer night. He went out and there was a hitman waiting in the bushes, and they shot him instead of me.
2: Was he killed?
15: No. He's got a big pin in his leg now because he was bent over putting the chain on the dog, and so the bullet kind of went. He made a small target, right? You can get stabbed, ganged up on, or beat up for looking at the wrong person at the wrong time. That's all it takes. You could be sitting in Joe's bar down the street, and you've been going there for 2 years, and all of a sudden, a couple of bikers come in. And he's in a foul mood, and you just happen to look up, and he says, what are you looking at? What do you do?
2: Well, what do you do? What is the, if you ever find yourself in that, what is the right thing to say?
15: Yeah. Well, I give courses now to a lot of frontline officers going into undercover, and that's the scenarios I set up. And half of them the first time blow it because they stand up and they puff up. Well, that's the worst thing you can do because you never fight with a patch. You can't win. You can beat the guy up, but you can't beat the patch up, and they'll keep coming. If they need 10 people, they'll have 10. If they need 100, they'll have 100.
2: Okay, so a biker walks into a bar and says, what are you looking at?
15: You say? It's a technique called third party once removed. You got to remove yourself from the conversation. You say, I was admiring some of your tattoos there. I can't carry such tattoos because I don't have the big arms like you. I mean, I'm not like you, but it sure fits you good, man. And then you turn to some other guy, whether you know him or not, and say, don't you think he looks good? And so you removed it, right? That's the only way out.
2: Amazing story. Alex Kane is the author of The Fat Mexican, The Bloody Rise of the Bandidos Motorcycle Club. Quickly, who is the Fat Mexican?
15: The Fat Mexican is the cartoonish figure on the back of the Bandido patch. He's the Frito-Lay Bandido, right?
2: Frito Bandido.
15: He is.
2: Is he?
15: Yeah, he came out at the same time, except instead of a bag of chips, they put a sword and a gun in his hand.
2: Give me an idea of how big the Bandidos organization is.
15: Well, there's 2,400 solid patches.
2: Across North America?
15: No, throughout the world.
2: Okay.
15: They're in 17 countries, right. I think. But they have subgroups, and the subgroups have support clubs. There's a whole network.
2: Any idea how much this organization is worth?
15: The CISC, who follows these things, Criminal Intelligence Service of Canada, they estimate 2 years ago their revenue was $4
2: billion. $4
15: billion? Yeah.
2: Unbelievable story.
15: Yeah. Well, it's porn, gambling, online gambling. For guys, I don't gamble in person, let alone online, but you got to give your credit card. That information is then passed. They just opened a chapter in Thailand, and that's passed up there. The dummy cards are issued, sent to Europe. They're burning you, and you don't even know it.
2: Author Alex Kane. Coming up, Barry Manilow did not want to record his greatest hit, and longtime Montreal Canadiens broadcaster Pierre Hood tells us about his start in Top 40 radio. 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
2: And a special edition in this episode, we're going into the archives and revisiting some of our favorite interviews of the past 20-plus years. Many Anglo-Montrealers have learned French from listening to Montreal Canadiens play-by-play broadcaster Pierre Houde. On a special anniversary of his legendary career in June of 2016, he told us about his start as a radio music DJ.
3: Well, at Sequoia, I was a weekend DJ. Weekend music DJ. While I was still studying at Hautes Études Commerciales.
2: So okay. What kind of music were you playing?
3: Sequoia was Chaume's French equivalent.
2: So,
3: but it was a mix of French and English.
2: So what was the song you remember from then?
3: Well, I mean, the big bands in French at the time were Harmonium, Beaudommage.
2: Okay, give me something and he's going to run up one of those
3: pour
2: songs.
3: Pour un instant.
2: Yeah, we're going to get...
3: We're going... Vous écoutez Sequoia 96,9. Et en ce samedi, voici maintenant Harmonium pour un instant à Sequoia. This was quite
2: and
3: the
2: And you
3: move.
2: Probably loved it. You thought
3: and
2: it was
3: I
2: the
3: was,
2: coolest.
3: I
2: How
3: was,
2: old were you?
3: I was 20 at the time,
2: yeah,
3: 20, 21.
2: That must
3: and
2: have
3: I,
2: been
3: and
2: so
3: I had
2: cool.
3: this pile of hair, of course.
2: I bet.
3: And yeah, it was cool. Sequoia was great because we were actually spinning the records on the spur of the moment. We had to follow a chart.
2: A sort of a color chart
3: That's
2: kind of
3: exactly
2: thing.
3: That's exactly what we had.
2: The, yeah.
3: Yeah, exactly what we had. And as long as we respected the sequence and the delay between, or the, like the time frame between yeah. songs, it was okay. We could,
2: right.
3: So it was very creative. But I still have nightmares that my turntable.
2: Trying to queue up the next
3: yeah,
2: record.
3: And my turntable is empty. And I'm
2: so
3: still,
2: hard.
3: I still have nightmares, Andrew.
2: How'd you get into sports broadcasting?
3: Well, doing a little freelancing here and there. Actually, my first gig came out of Sequoia because a very open-minded producer at Radio-Canada heard me talking about sports at Sequoia. And he said, gee whiz, this guy seems to love sports and knows what he's talking about. And we're looking for fresh faces. So my first sports gig was a halftime analyst on NFL broadcasts. Radio-Canada in French used to have NFL every Sunday afternoon in the 70s and 80s. That was my first gig. This is how I got noticed. Right. And then Radio-Canada sort of kept me in their target, and I started doing freelancing for them. I did my first Olympics for Radio-Canada in 84 in Los Angeles, and then one thing led to another.
2: And when'd you start on RDS with the hockey?
3: At the beginning of RDS.
2: Right from hockey?
3: Yeah. So
2: were you
3: I
2: doing
3: called,
2: hockey right from the beginning,
3: yeah.
2: or were you doing mini-putt and curling
3: no,
2: and some of the other
3: no,
2: stuff?
3: No, actually, I was hired by LDS and CFGL at the time. I had like some sort of a joint offer yeah. to leave Radio-Canada, which I finally made it permanently, and I decided to jump ship and to give it a try because I thought it would be a great opportunity if RDS would survive. A lot of people were giving us 6 months, mm-hmm. and they would say, you're going to go belly up after 6 months. And there we are 27 years after, and just
2: it's amazing.
3: Just a great run.
2: Pierre Houde, what's the secret to being a good play-by-play man?
3: Oh boy, doing your homeworks to start with because, you know, you like to think that you have enough of what it takes to do the job, you know, in forms. But I guess you've got to be constantly, doing your homeworks. You have to know and try to know always more and more about what you're talking about. You've got to be very humble as well in a way, Andrew, because you are never the show. You are just
2: right.
3: an accessory
2: yeah.
3: to bring all the emotions and all the what the fans look for. So,
2: to even facilitate the who might be the color man who's the quote-unquote expert. You're not supposed to come off as the expert,
3: right.
2: even though you are an expert at it.
3: I always it's a bit like being a morning man. You're at the center of the operation, but you're like a centerman in hockey. You pass the puck.
2: Yeah.
3: You have to put the puck on the tape, as yeah. we say, to your colleagues, and it's exactly the same for me with Mark these days.
2: Favorite game?
3: Oh my God.
2: Is there one that sticks out?
3: Well, I mean, the gold medal game in Vancouver was amazing. And the extra layer of emotion on that particular game was the fact that our family, RDS, TSN, Bell Media, we had beaten the odds of doing a impeccable job doing the Olympics. We had so much pressure from everywhere, and I think we invented the modern way to do Olympics. So when I called that game, I had all the pride of the personal pride of being there in a key moment, but also just as the tip of the iceberg for all our professional family. I still have goosebumps talking about it.
2: Your other love is racing, and the F1 race is in town this weekend. How much do you love that?
3: Well, I ran the event. This is the only hiatus I took from broadcasting. This is why, if you make the count, it's 41 years, but there's 1 year I actually took a full hiatus running the event in 86 when Labatt was the owner of the event. And so this brings me such a level of high level of a bonding with that event. And you'd be surprised how many people are still there. They're still involved in Formula One. Like, I meet Bernie once a year, and it's always a treat to do an interview with him.
2: You meet Bernie?
3: Yeah.
2: And what's Bernie like? Like, he's portrayed as this, like, eccentric, slightly diabolical, money-grabbing extortionist.
3: I know the other Bernie. Very, very funny, full of humor. Very caring.
2: Well, you would be, too, if you had all his money.
3: Probably.
2: Sportscaster Pierre Rudd and one of the nicest guys you'll ever meet. I had the chance to speak with Barry Manilow in March of 2008 while he was promoting a Montreal concert. He told us how Clive Davis had to convince him to record his biggest hit, Mandy, and how he got his start as a commercial jingle writer.
5: I was telling somebody today that, you know, they were talking about Barry Manilow songs, and there's a certain mystique behind a Barry Manilow song. And they said, well, I don't really know this song, or I didn't know that song. But I said, well, I can guarantee you know this song. And I played the Band-Aid jingle to them. And they were absolutely, it was a younger person, blown away that you were the guy behind some of these big jingles.
6: Well, and again, they call and they ask if I would like to do one, you know, and I just never have any time left. But I think the last one I did was some sort of a bank commercial. But they keep airing State Farm is there, and they keep airing I Am Stuck on a Band-Aid.
5: And these are basically all great songs, are they not?
6: You know, I learned the art of writing great, catchy, hooky melodies from my years in jingle writing, because if you don't sell your melody in 10 to 15 seconds, well, you don't get the job.
5: Listen, your first hit, Mandy. You didn't even write it.
6: I didn't want to record it because I didn't write it. But I was wrong, wasn't I? This guy, Clive Davis, is something else. Clive is the president of Arista. He's got this incredible ability to put songs together with artists. And it didn't matter whether I wanted to be the songwriter. He heard my voice and this song called Brandy at the time. And he knew that if I did it right and I arranged it right, it would be a hit record. I was very young then, and I didn't want to record anybody else's material except my own. But he forced me into doing it, and I rearranged it. We changed the title, and he was right. It went zooming to the charts.
2: When you hear it, it still sends the goosebumps through you?
6: It is. I mean, you know, I'm so far away from it now. I mean, when I went number one many years ago, you know, I didn't get it. But now, 30 years later, I get it. This young guy singing so vulnerably and so honestly and this beautiful little melody and a very, very heart-rending lyric. Yeah, and now I get why it was a huge hit.
2: What's your favorite song that you've written?
6: Oh, there's so many. I wrote this thing called Could It Be Magic years ago. It was based on a Chopin prelude, and I thought it was a pretty interesting collaboration, Chopin and me, you know, and it became a pretty big record. And listen, you know, over these years, I've had a lot of albums, a lot of songs. When you ask, you know, which one's my favorite?
2: Yeah, you can't.
6: Silly, I don't know what to say anymore.
2: Musician and songwriter Barry Manilow. Coming up, one-time CBC News anchor Peter Mansbridge on what it was like interviewing a U.S. president. 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
14: And now the forecast from the AM 800 Weather Center. Cloudy late this evening, down to 21 or 70 for the low. Clouds tomorrow with scattered showers in the afternoon with risk of a thunderstorm. A windy high 28, feeling like 33 or 91 Fahrenheit. Cloudy with off and on showers tomorrow evening, down to 21 or 70. And a mix of sun and cloud for both Monday and Tuesday, and a 40% chance of showers for the region, high 31 or 88.
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2: This is a special edition of Andrew Carter. In this episode, we're going into the archives and revisiting some of our favorite interviews of the past 20-plus years. In September of 2017, longtime CBC News anchor Peter Mansbridge was promoting a speaking tour. He told us about his interviews with Gord Downie and Barack Obama, the changing media landscape, And why do this tour?
13: Well, it's a chance to kind of pull back the curtain a little bit on the news business. And on my career, you know what it's like, Andrew. You go around, you end up going out for dinner or a party or whatever with friends, and you end up talking about things that happened at work that you never talked about on the air. And they go, that's a great story. Why didn't you ever tell me that? So it's those kind of stories. So they're, you know, some of them are funny. Some of them are emotional. All of them say something about the business, but they also say something about us as Canadians. And so that's what I've tried to put together, and that's what the show is about. It's a little Mansbridge Unplugged, I guess. It's not going to be the guy sitting there in a suit and tie reading the news.
2: Yeah, no, I think it's going to be very interesting, because your career in many ways is sort of bridges that whole time that Ron Burgundy, that Will Ferrell makes fun of in Ron Burgundy. I mean, right. When you started at the CBC, it had that reputation. You basically went from my perception of the CBC at that time was that it was this bloated corporation where people were paid just to turn on your microphone and so on. It went through this series of cuts, multiple slashes at the hands of bean counters. So what was that like?
13: You know, it's always tough when you see people leave who you were friends with and who you felt did contribute, but because of various decisions made well above you, they become the victims of cutbacks. Now, having said that, there's no doubt that there were times where things got bloated at the CBC. It wasn't that way when I started. I started in Churchill, Manitoba, and you did everything.
2: Mm-hmm.
13: You know, I signed the station on. I picked the music. I was the DJ. I was the newscaster. I was everything. And there was nobody there to help you. The bigger the station got, the bigger the building got, the bigger the city got, the more people were around to do all those things. And in some cases, you didn't need them all. But as I said, and you've seen this too, when there are layoffs, it's difficult.
2: Yes.
13: And it becomes, you know, it's an emotional time and it's very personal. And you see people who did, in fact, contribute, and they're suddenly out of a job.
2: Can you tell me one of those stories that you tell at the cocktail party?
13: I'll give you a hint of the kind of things that I'll talk about. I mean, one of the big interviews that I did in my career was with Barack Obama.
2: Mm-hmm.
13: We'd never had a sit-down interview, the CBC, a sit-down interview with a president in the White House. Never in the history of the corporation, which sounds stunning, but in fact, that was the case. So I'd worked awfully hard to get him, and finally succeeded about a month into his presidency. So I go down to the White House, fly in there late at night because the okay for the interview came in on the evening before. And so I go down there. I'm feeling really pumped. People say that I'm always calm and cool, mm-hmm. and all that. But as I was walking to the White House, I looked down and I saw the suit I was wearing. The jacket and the pants didn't match.
2: Oh, my God.
13: I thought, this is not going to be good. And so I had to rush back to into my hotel room and change and head over. But that was far from the most interesting stuff that happened on that day in the White House. The interview itself went great, and it was the kind of interview you expect. It was about the economy, about Afghanistan, about the relationship with Canada. But the things that happened before the interview and the things that happened after the interview with him were great. Some of them were very funny. They all told us something about them, the people around Obama, and about him.
2: Mm-hmm.
13: So, that story is an example of the kind of stories I'll tell.
2: Your producer would say that's a nice tease, Peter Mansbridge. Well done.
13: Yeah.
2: So, okay, I want you to juxtapose that. You were very good at never really letting people know what your political views were. But
13: right.
2: Juxtapose that.
13: Until today.
2: That
13: now,
2: visit
13: we're
2: to the.
13: Going to break that right here, right?
2: That White House visit to Barack Obama.
13: Yeah.
2: Now, what about Donald Trump? Like, what's the deal on Donald Trump, and how hard would it be if you were still behind the desk to keep a straight face while you're telling these stories about Donald Trump?
13: Well, I had to do that for almost a year of his, 6 months of his presidency anyway. Listen, I would I would do anything to have an opportunity to interview him. And I tried awfully hard through the campaign, through the initial 6 months of the presidency, but they just weren't in any way interested in talking to anybody from outside the U.S. and mainly from anybody outside of Fox News. He's a great story. You know, no matter how you look at him, he's a great story. He's put the spotlight on the media and how it operates. That's part of the reason I'm doing this tour. I don't agree with a lot of what he says about the media. There is an issue about fake news, but it's not in the conventional media. But that spotlight has generated a lot of interest and a lot of support from people. And so I think it gives us the opportunity to address concerns about the media. We live in an age where young people growing up have got more information available to them than at any other time on the planet. So they better make sure that the journalism that's providing that information is reliable, that it's fair and accurate and in context. And so it's a challenge to all of us right now.
2: Tell me about your interview with Gord Downie. And how difficult was that?
13: It was difficult. I mean, Gordon and I have known each other. I wouldn't say we were close friends, but we've known each other for 25 years. I saw him when he played at the famous old Horseshoe Tavern on Queen Street Rest in Toronto right at the beginning, before anybody really knew who they were. And, you know, we played golf over the years together. He's a very good golfer. And obviously, I'm a fan of their music, as many Canadians are. But when it was clear that he was sick, he hadn't talked to anybody, and he decided that he'd do one interview, and that would be with me. And we sat down in a rehearsal studio, actually. And it was tough. You know, he's got brain cancer, and therefore everything's being challenged, including his memory. And he had to write, as he was doing with a lot of his friends, my name on his hand. So in the interview, if he ever needed to reference me by name, he had to look at his hand to see who he was talking to. I mean, he knew who he was talking to, he just couldn't remember certain key things. You go through something like that, it's pretty powerful. But he's a powerful guy. He's an honorable guy who is fighting a disease where we all know what the outcome is going to be, and yet he's spending his time and his energy working for others. He's a pretty remarkable guy.
2: Longtime news anchor Peter Mansbridge. You've been listening to a special edition of Andrew Carter. My thanks to Anthony DiBiasio for putting it all together. And, of course, to all my great guests, Jay Baruchel, Rock Cattier, Alex Kane, Pierre Oud, Barry Manilow, and Peter Mansbridge. And there are so many more where these came from in the archives. 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
3: From the National Newsroom of the Canadian Press, I'm John Kennedy. The family of a BC man who went missing after devastating floods in Nepal say they're desperately waiting for news that he and his wife are safe. Duval and Megus Shah were on a spiritual trip near the Nepal-Tibet border when the flooding had struck. The death toll in Nepal and Tibet has reached 667, while nearly 3,000 people are still missing. Canada says one of 32 missing civilians and permanent residents has now been found safe. Ottawa has pledged $5 million in emergency aid to support the country, while more than 3,700 people have been rescued in Nepal. New Statistics Canada data has some economists saying I told you so about recession talk earlier this year. StatCan's latest report shows strong Q2 growth, including revision to the previous quarter's GDP data. BMO chief economist Doug Porter says that should mark the end of any recession talk for now.
4: So I really want to pound the table here and just say that all that talk about a technical recession 3 months ago has been washed away from history. You know, I actually said at the time, don't read too much into this. First of all, it was a microscopic decline in the first quarter initially. And I said at the time it could be revised away quite easily.
3: Canada's economy rebounded with a solid 3.3% annualized growth in the second quarter, the fastest pace in more than 3 years. Ontario Premier Doug Ford unveiled a Lake Ontario sign at a park on the shores of the Great Lake today, 2 days after U.S. President Donald Trump signed an executive order to change the name of the lake to Lake America.
5: The words "now and always" feature below the lake's name on the large blue sign at 50 Point Conservation Area in Hamilton. Ford says he wants to send a message to Trump that Canadians are resilient and strong and, quote, "we will never, ever back down from a bully." Ford and Trump traded personal insults in interviews and social media posts over the past week after Canada-U.S. trade talks broke down and the U.S. imposed 50% tariffs on about $28 billion of Canadian goods. The federal government has responded with 15 to 50% tariffs on hundreds of U.S. products set to take effect September 8th. Lisa Laporte, The Canadian Press.
3: More than a quarter of a million voting-age Icelanders are deciding if they should resume the long-stalled negotiations to join the European Union. It comes as U.S. President Donald Trump repeatedly threatens to take over the northern Atlantic nation of Greenland. Prime Minister Kristjan Frostlandottir cast her ballot on a yes or no referendum, pointing to the country that is still in the European Economic Area, no matter the outcome.
6: And even if this is a yes, we will be part of the EEA because we'll have to see what a negotiation or accession deal looks like. So the process will be long if it's a yes, but we will be fine also if it's a no.
3: Over 20% of the voting population have already cast early ballots. This is the Canadian Press. In sports, the Toronto Blue Jays are gaining ground on Cleveland in the race for the final wild card spot in the American League. Toronto came back for a 4-3 win over Seattle today, and the Jays moved a game and a half behind the Guardians, who dropped an 8-3 decision to Kansas City. Buck Martinez was inducted into the Blue Jays' new Hall of Excellence before the game. An exciting finish in Calgary. Dedrick Mills ran for a 49-yard touchdown with 29 seconds left in the game to lead the Stampeders to a 28-23 win over the Hamilton Tiger Cats. The Toronto Argonauts are in Saskatchewan for the late game in the CFL. U.S. President Donald Trump says he will attend the President's Cup matches next month near Chicago as their honorary chairman. This marks the second year in a row that Trump will be at a Premier Golf tournament. All three Canadian teams in Major League Soccer are in action tonight, with Toronto FC welcoming New York City FC and CF Montreal on the road at Inter Miami. The Vancouver Whitecaps are playing Sporting Kansas City. From the Canadian Press, I'm John Kennedy.
7: Hey, it's Dan McDonald, and this is Here and Now, local music every Saturday night, and we're going to kick things off with a gem in our city when it comes to singer-songwriters and artists. 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Eamon McGrath, he is currently traveling all over Europe until early May. So best of luck to Eamon. We're lucky to have him. And if you do get a chance to see him live when he's back in town, go. He's an unsung hero of Canadian music and one of our finest. I put him on par with people like Sam Roberts, Ron Sexsmith, Patrick Creef. He's incredible. 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Eamon McGrath with Safely Arrived on Here and Now.

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13: And now the forecast from the AM 800 Weather Center. Late this evening, cloudy, down to 21 or 70 for the overnight. For tomorrow, clouds remain with scattered showers in the afternoon with risk of a thunderstorm. A windy high 28, feeling like 33 or 91 Fahrenheit. Tomorrow evening, cloudy with off and on showers, down to 21 or 70. And for both Monday and Tuesday, a mix of sun and cloud, 40% chance of showers and a high 31 or 88.
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The Dead Cats from Dead Cats Volume 1. Shout out to Steve and Dave Serene and Dave Burrows. Some legends right there. Stephen Roy, dropped that one off on vinyl and I'm addicted to it. Spinning it nonstop. Camaro music, I call it. It sounds like music that should be blasting out of a Camaro. It's Dan McDonald, local music out of Windsor, Detroit. Tell your friends about this show. If you can, let them know. We have a local music show here and help celebrate what we have. Gonna keep moving with a band who kinda keeps with the Camaro music theme, I think. I have not had a chance to see these guys live yet, but I want to. I've been playing their song, Leave It All Behind, quite a bit on the show. But I wanted to dive in and play another one. This one jumped out at me, and let me know what you think of this one. I wanna do a show with 40 Hours Over in the near future. My people will call their people. This is 40 Hours Over with Rock City. On Here and Now.

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MZTF, who is a musical chameleon. That was Liar. Before that, Talking Violet, one of the best shoegaze bands, period. Not local shoegaze, best shoegaze, truly. Speaking of gems in our city, this is the one and only Tony Coates, jaw-dropping live, Little Bird on Here and Now.

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18: And now the forecast from the AM 800 Weather Center. Cloudy late this evening, down to 21 or 70 for the low. Clouds tomorrow with scattered showers in the afternoon with risk of a thunderstorm. A windy high 28, feeling like 33 or 91 Fahrenheit. Cloudy with off and on showers tomorrow evening, down to 21 or 70. And a mix of sun and cloud for both Monday and Tuesday. And a 40% chance of showers for the region, high 31 or 88.

Hutch, tell me that doesn't get you pumped up. Here to Play is the name of that song. Been amazing watching Hutch grow as a band over the years. One of our absolute best. Willowbrook before that with The Haunting Walk With Me. It's Dan. I'm going to leave you with Bishop Boys. Short, sweet, beautiful song to close the show. Thanks for listening local. This is Bishop Boys, Song Without a Name on Here and Now.

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3: From the National Newsroom of the Canadian Press, I'm John Kennedy. One of more than two dozen Canadians missing in Nepal since deadly flash floods hit the border region near Tibet this week has now been confirmed safe. Foreign Affairs Minister Anita Anand released a statement today confirming the news, though no other details about the person were provided. The statement says there are now 31 Canadians and permanent residents missing in Nepal, where authorities updated their death toll today to 676, and nearly 3,000 people still missing. China is reporting 7 deaths and more than 550 people missing. It's unclear whether the latest U.S. tariffs to hit Canada could survive a legal challenge. U.S. President Donald Trump invoked Section 338 of the Tariff Act of 1930 to slap a 50% tax on $20 billion worth of Canadian imports as of last Saturday. It's a section that has never been used, let alone tested in court. The CEO of advocacy group Liberty Justice Center says there's a very strong argument that Section 338 was superseded by other trade laws passed since the 1930s. Meanwhile, on Canadian soil, Premier Doug Ford of Ontario unveiled a Lake Ontario sign at a park on the shores of the Great Lake today, 2 days after the U.S. president signed an executive order to change its name to Lake America.
4: The words "now and always" feature below the lake's name on the large blue sign at 50 Point Conservation Area in Hamilton. Ford says he wants to send a message to Trump that Canadians are resilient and strong and, quote, "we will never, ever back down from a bully." Ford and Trump traded personal insults in interviews and social media posts over the past week after Canada-U.S. trade talks broke down and the U.S. imposed 50% tariffs on about $28 billion of Canadian goods. The federal government has responded with 15 to 50% tariffs on hundreds of U.S. products set to take effect September 8th. Lisa Laporte, The Canadian Press.
3: Day 3 of campaigning in Quebec's provincial election has brought promises on immigration, transit, taxes, and home care.
5: Party Quebecois leader Paul St-Pierre Plamondon pledged to cut temporary immigration by more than half, arguing recent immigration levels have put added pressure on housing and public services. Meanwhile, Quebec Solidarco spokesperson Ruby Gazal pledged their party will spend $23 billion over 10 years on public transit if elected. Conservative leader Éric Duhaime turned to the cost of living, promising to pull Quebec out of the cap-and-trade carbon market and suspend the provincial fuel tax for at least 5 months. The province's campaign is scheduled to last 39 days, with an election scheduled for October 5th. Don Mitchell, The Canadian Press.
3: And Star Wars, The Mandalorian, and Grogu is set to start streaming next week on Disney Plus. Jon Favreau's film follows Pedro Pascal as Din Djarin, who embarks on a high-stakes mission along with his young Mandalorian apprentice, Grogu. The film failed to make a major impact at the summer box office. This is The Canadian Press. In sports, the Saskatchewan Roughriders outscored the visiting Toronto Argonauts 13-2 in the final quarter tonight to post a 28-24 CFL victory. Roughriders quarterback Trevor Harris threw for 318 yards and 2 touchdowns as the defending Grey Cup champions improved to 7-4. Alejandro Kirk drove in the tie-breaking run with a 2-out single in the 6th inning, and the Toronto Blue Jays edged the visiting Seattle Mariners 4-3 today, moving 1.5 games back of the 3rd AL wildcard berth. Jose Cirino struck out 6 in 7 innings for the win in the second time of 3 starts. Louis Varlin recorded his 31st save for the Jays, while the Mariners lost their 3rd straight. Han Shu had 19 points and 5 rebounds. Brianna Stewart scored 13 points and added 9 rebounds. And the New York Liberty defeated the visiting Chicago Sky 85-66 today in WNBA action. From the Canadian Press, I'm John Kennedy.
6: 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It's time to celebrate television's best with the Emmys. Mariska Hargitay hosts the award show that could see history in the making. The Emmys, live Monday, September 14th on CTV and Crave.
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9: And now the forecast from the AM 800 Weather Center. Late this evening, cloudy, down to 21 or 70 for the overnight. For tomorrow, clouds remain with scattered showers in the afternoon with risk of a thunderstorm. A windy high 28, feeling like 33 or 91 Fahrenheit. Tomorrow evening, cloudy with off and on showers, down to 21 or 70. And for both Monday and Tuesday, a mix of sun and cloud, 40% chance of showers and a high 31 or 88.
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12: Of course, we are all impacted by the news of the retaliatory tariffs and of course, the breakdown of the trade negotiations between Canada and the United States. It's been all anybody's been talking about, all the different angles and how it's going to impact us in our various economic sectors, in various industries, both by economic region and also how it impacts both consumers and businesses. The sentiment becoming more and more strong that we want to buy Canadian, we want to support one another. Premier Ford coming out and saying we need to all be on Team Canada. We need to all be playing for Team Canada right now. Right now, we are going to be talking with Ontario's Minister of Public and Business Service Delivery and Procurement, Stephen Crawford, talking about the Buy Ontario Act and its importance at a time of ongoing U.S. trade uncertainty. We've got Minister Crawford on the line with us right now. Thank you so much for joining us this afternoon.
13: Yeah, my pleasure. Thanks for having me.
12: Tell us about the importance of prioritizing Ontario-made goods and services right now.
13: Yeah, absolutely. I mean, it's always important to prioritize Ontario and Canadian businesses, but I think now more than ever, it's really critically important. And, you know, we passed Bill 72, which is the Buy Ontario Act, back in December of 2025, which prioritizes government spending in Ontario and Ontario businesses and broadens it out not only to the government of Ontario, which has $30 billion in spending, but broadens it out to the broader public sector. So that would include, for example, universities and colleges, the OPP, boards of education, healthcare. So when you aggregate all that together, the spending power that we have as a province, it is enormous. And by prioritizing Ontario and Canadian businesses, it can have a tremendously positive economic impact right here in our province.
12: Now, this Buy Ontario Act has been in place, I believe, for a couple of months now. What kind of impact have you seen or what kind of feedback have you gotten from our public sector on this?
13: Yeah, the feedback has been overwhelmingly positive. I can tell you that from people that are working in colleges and universities. Just the last week or two, I was at the Association of Municipalities Conference in Ottawa talking to municipal folks there. They were overwhelmingly supportive. And this, by the way, was before the second round of tariffs really heated up just this last weekend. So the temperature seemed to be at that point maybe like it was, you know, going down a bit, but it's obviously accelerated with the rejection of the deal that the U.S. proposed just last week. So it's been overwhelmingly positively received by businesses as well as government institutions in the broader public sector.
12: One of the things that I think gets raised as a concern when we talk about buying Ontario, buying Canadian, is the question of capacity. So we want to lean on our Canadian manufacturers. We want to lean on Canadian resources and Ontario resources when it comes to any of these public projects with infrastructure, but it relies heavily on things like lumber and steel. Are we able to depend solely on Canadian suppliers on this? Or does it risk project delays? Does it make things more expensive at the end of the day? I mean, when we look at these tariffs, you know, it's that kind of pressure that that I think we worry about. You know, things normally run so smoothly. They're on time, they're on budget. But does this make things more difficult in some way?
13: Well, we don't think so. First of all, it's not Ontario or Canada only. So I want to emphasize that. If we have major projects where we need foreign components from Europe or anywhere in the world, South America, wherever, and those components are not made in Canada or Ontario, of course we're going to have to utilize those products. So it's normal to expect that

0: preference to Ontario and Canadian-made products. So in some cases, there may be no alternative where we may need to use a foreign product. But there are many cases where, you know, governments or institutions have procured from organizations that are not Canadian when we have many great Ontario Canadian companies that can compete. And sometimes it's just about getting on the shelf. Some of these great local companies were not on the shelves of the VOR, the vendor of records for government or quasi-government organizations. So this is helping them do that. So we're not going to inhibit or, you know, cause delays in any projects, but we do want to prioritize and get those Ontario companies on the shelf.
1: Now, do we know yet any positive impact for the increased demand for any kind of Canadian or local or Ontario suppliers? So have we heard about the positive impact of the Buy Ontario directive?
0: Yeah, no, we're hearing some positive impact. I mean, this is all being rolled out as we speak, so it does take a bit of time. For example, the municipalities just came into effect just a short while ago, so the effect will take a bit of time. But we are seeing some positive effect, anecdotally hearing from organizations and getting more companies in Canada and Ontario on the shelves. And, you know, if you look at a macro perspective as well, I need to emphasize this, that Ontario has been doing incredibly well in a very difficult circumstance. I mean, these tariffs that, you know, the talk of tariffs started back in January of 2025 when President Trump, before he was even president for that matter. But if you look at Ontario in July, for example, we led the nation in job creation, adding 52,000 jobs in the month of July. Over the past 4 months, we've seen Ontario businesses create nearly 120,000 jobs. So, you know, it's not just about tariffing other countries like the U.S. here. It's also about ensuring that we cut red tape, lower costs, and speed up permitting. I mean, we have to take a look inward at ourselves, too. As much as we need to put some walls up against the U.S. for their unjustified tariffs at this point, we also need to look inward. What can we do better? Because there are things we can do better. We're working on that. We want to work with the federal government, other provincial governments, whether it's labor mobility, lowering costs, getting these major infrastructure projects done. All of that is going to have a positive effect. But the good news is, you know, we've been more resilient, I think, than many people gave us credit for, given the circumstances we've been under. The same cannot be said for the United States right now, to be quite frank. I mean, they've got midterm elections coming up, as we all know, in November. The inflation has been ticking a little bit higher. These tariffs are starting to have an effect in the U.S. So this is something we need to be aware of.
1: Have our Ontario businesses been able to be agile with this? You know, when we look at the various industries that are impacted by the tariffs and you know, as we start to turn inward and start looking at doing more manufacturing, more infrastructure projects with Ontario supplies, with Canadian supplies, are we able to be agile enough to respond to that in the various industries that are impacted?
0: Yeah, I think we are. I mean, our companies are very, very innovative here. We have the ability to do so much right here in Ontario. We've got such a broad-based economy. I'm hearing from people that that is the case. I mean, we are really uniquely blessed in Ontario. We've got an incredible critical mineral sector here. We're blessed with critical minerals. We've got manufacturing. We've got financial services. We're an energy superpower. We're building the first small modular reactor in the G7. We've got an incredible tech sector. 450,000 tech workers in Ontario, the second largest tech sector, in fact, in North America. So we're blessed with having a good, diversified economy. And these people that I've talked to at all sizes of organizations, from large, small, and medium businesses, they see opportunity here, and they're willing to adapt. That's across every different sector. So I think there's an incredible silver lining in everything that's happening, in that we are going to be more competitive going forward in the future.
1: Well, we look forward to maintaining that position of strength as we move through these challenging times. Minister, thank you so much for being with us and for talking about this with us today.
0: My pleasure. Have a great day.
1: Thanks, you too. That's Ontario's Minister of Public and Business Service Delivery and Procurement, Stephen Crawford, talking about the Buy Ontario Act and the importance in this time of uncertainty as we face ongoing tariffs back and forth across the border in this ongoing trade war with the United States.
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6: And now the forecast from the AM 800 Weather Center. Cloudy late this evening, down to 21 or 70 for the low. Clouds tomorrow with scattered showers in the afternoon with risk of a thunderstorm. A windy high 28, feeling like 33 or 91 Fahrenheit. Cloudy with off and on showers tomorrow evening, down to 21 or 70. And a mix of sun and cloud for both Monday and Tuesday. And a 40% chance of showers for the region. High 31 or 88.
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8: Welcome back to The Shift. Now, we've got a new study from the Canadian Institute for Health Information saying that hospitalizations for both children and adults riding e-scooters rose by almost 40% in the past year. That is some new information coming out from them, data released on Tuesday showing that there's 835 hospitalizations last year between April 2025 and March 2026, up from 601 in the same period the previous year. There's also, if you look back to last year, some data from the Canadian Institute for Health Information showing that there was a 22% increase in hospitalizations in the previous year. That was published back in July of 2025. So e-scooter, the risks of riding e-scooters just seems to get more and more risky. The risk seems to get higher and higher as time goes on, and more people are using e-scooters all the time. We've got Michael Turner, the manager of hospital data management at the Canadian Institute for Health Information, on the line with us right now. Michael, thank you so much for joining us right now.
9: Thank you for having me.
8: Now, when you see data like this, the 40% increase or almost 40% increase over the past year, and then looking back in even the year before that, a 22% increase in hospitalizations, what do you think, what's your initial reaction when you look at the way those numbers are increasing?
9: Yes, we've been able to separate out manual e-scooters from electric scooters for about 4 years now. So of those years, we've noticed increases each and every year. So the 40% we observed last year, that's the highest in the 4 years. And it seems to be going up every year, somewhere between 20 and 40%. So because it's trending up consistently, that's a concern. And it's something you should want to monitor these numbers and these outcomes.
8: Do you think it's is there any kind of reason for the increased numbers that's shown at all, you know, through the data that you've collected?
9: Yes, these are specific to falls for an e-scooter, and it's really the rising popularity of these. Probably people in every city across Canada are seeing them more and more, and as more people using them, sadly, there are more hospitalizations for them as well.
8: Now, to what extent can we attribute this to the number of riders versus the number of people who are not compliant with safety equipment if they're not wearing a helmet? You know, is that one of the big reasons, or is it just the number of users overall?
9: So our data is really specific to what's happening in the hospital. What's happening in the general population from everybody is not something we have, but we do have injury information for those hospitalizations, and I can say that of those being hospitalized, nearly two-thirds of them will have a fracture or some type of broken bone, and about one in five will have an injury to the head or brain. So it's usually indicative of the type of injury that they have, as well as the fact that these are hospitalizations, meaning it's not just someone going to the emergency department. It's someone who had serious enough that they had to be admitted for inpatient care and stay over.
8: And now we're showing over the last year, 150 kids in Canada requiring hospitalization compared to 54 children and adolescents in the previous year. Does the data show that it's concentrated in any one area of Canada? Is there any area that's worse than another?
9: So as you would expect, the highest number is in Ontario, simply because they have the highest number of people, but we see the biggest, hospitalizations in Ontario, British Columbia, Alberta, and Quebec. Strikingly, each province has their own profile. Like, for example, British Columbia, they were very stable for several years, but they had an over 100% increase in just the last year alone.
8: Now, do you think that there is, you know, as we look at just the fact that there are so many more people that are using these scooters, these e-scooters, do we think that the best route would be to limit the usage for kids, to make it more difficult for kids to use them? Is it something that we should be restricting their use for it? Or is it, if they're not being used safely, you know, should we just be imposing stricter safety regulations when it comes to using these?
9: Yeah, that's a great question. I think using of e-scooters, especially for children, you see it a lot every day, so it's kind of become normalized, but people may not have an understanding of the risks or the outcomes. So really just better awareness of the risk of injury and understanding that, as even young people, as you said, those who are not even allowed to technically be riding them, which make up about also one-fifth of all the hospitalizations. It's important for them to understand, the implications, the outcomes, so that they can make informed decisions when choosing whether to let themselves or let a family member ride it.
8: Yeah, I mean, it's a challenging thing, I imagine, because most places, I think, have a legal minimum age of 16 to ride an e-scooter, but it's difficult without the enforcement. We are seeing, obviously, kids 15 and under getting affected so badly by it. What do you think needs to happen in order to keep our kids safer?
9: Yeah, I don't think there's any one specific answer that will, reduce the rate of injuries. But just even better awareness of these statistics when it comes to those being hospitalized and understanding what's happening to those who do fall off an e-scooter. It's important for parents to know, to make those decisions, governments to know when they're making rules and regulations of who, when, and where these can be ridden. And even healthcare providers so that they can plan to have the appropriate care if there is an accident.
8: Now, if there was to be, say an education campaign, something that went out to parents to say, like, you know, it seems like it'll be fun. It seems like it's something that kids could do, but there really are some heavy risks in there. What are some of the things that you would want to highlight in terms of the severity of these injuries to really drive the point home, to help people really understand the risk that they're taking on?
9: Yes, if I had to say what are the most key things that I would share, I'd say one is that they're going up every year. There is clearly risk. Even children under the age of 16, they're being hospitalized. About one in five of them are having head injuries, which tend to be often very serious and can be life-altering injuries. These are trending up. It's getting more and more people are being injured for these, as well as more and more likelihood that we're seeing head injuries. So all of these are important to understand when making these decisions.
8: Now, I mean, it seems like it's sort of a given, but what are some of the risks to having a head injury? I mean, I think sometimes when we send our kids out or they're out, you know, playing with one of these e-scooters, using one of these e-scooters, we go, well, you know, there's a little bit of risk, but maybe it won't really be that bad. How bad can it be if you get a head injury, you know, under 15 while you're still developing and still growing? You know, what are some of the terrible, outcomes that we might not be considering as parents?
9: Well, head injuries are, you know, some of the most serious injuries that people can have. They can affect you for your entire life. And even decisions that if they're riding it, such as, you know, whether you're using a helmet, whether what size of electric motor is in it, how fast it can go. These are all important considerations when deciding, you know, if you're going to use it and what are the risks, especially to the head.
8: Yeah, I mean, it's certainly something that we want to consider as parents, and maybe just a good reminder as we head out there with our kids, that these types of devices are not to be taken lightly, and they need to really have proper safety measures, or even just wait until the kids are a little bit older.
9: I agree.
8: All right. Any other thoughts you want to leave with us today?
9: No, I hope this information really helped people to, you know, be aware, understand the risks, and make the best decisions for themselves and their families.
8: Very good. Thank you so much. We appreciate you being here today.
9: Thank you very much.
8: Thanks. That's Michael Turner, the manager of hospital data management at the Canadian Institute for Health Information, sharing some of that data. Numbers just skyrocketing, 40% up this year, 22% up the year before, 837 hospitalizations for both children and adults riding e-scooters. 150 of those are kids in Canada under 15 years of age and under who required hospitalization due to injuries riding e-scooters. Something to keep in mind as we head out there and enjoy the outdoors.
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2: August 13th to the 30th on TSN.
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8: We are talking about trade talks and what the impact is going to be. Now, Unifor has come out with a statement saying that they commend the decision to stand firm on securing a fair trade deal with the United States despite the Trump administration's imposition of additional punishing and illegal tariffs. Those tariffs potentially, now we're seeing, could cripple the auto industry across both countries. It could have a huge impact. Here to talk about it is John Daniolo, the president of Unifor. Unifor Local 200. John, thank you so much for joining us this afternoon.
26: No, thank you for having me. I really appreciate it.
8: Now, what's your immediate reaction to this, knowing that these tariffs could be affecting the industry so much?
26: It's heartbreaking, especially in a town where we have such a relationship. Mm-hmm. So for some, they don't have that relationship. We have that connection we have with our family across the other side of the border, but it truly is frustrating because you know the impact, you know what's going to happen, and you just mentioned it, not just on our side of the border, but their side of the border also, and the families that it will impact on both sides of the border will be like no other, and it's just drives me crazy that we have a president that's not really thinking of that. When it comes to the terms of when he's making these decisions on, I'm just going to throw it a 50% tariff. I'm going to throw it a 25% tariff. If you don't follow my, if you don't believe what I'm going to do, I'll just keep adding. Mm-hmm. And it's absurd. And I continue to tell the members to stay strong, that we got to have a government, obviously, that's going to have to do a lot of work to support all the industries, not just ours. And hopefully we can get through this, because both sides will be devastated by this.
8: Yeah, I know it's certainly unfathomable to think that this level of tariff, you know, this type of drastic move could have such a deep effect on our entire manufacturing industry. Now, Doug Ford said earlier today that this could result in multiple plant closures. Is that a fear for you?
26: Of course it is. It absolutely is. But I keep telling people that keep in mind, and I think across the border, the important thing is to educate the people on the other side of the border also. So I've been saying this for a long time since he started this tariff crap, is that I build the engines for the Super Duty trucks and the F-150 trucks. Our members do, and the Mustang, 5-liter Mustang. And when you think about what we build in Windsor, we supply 10,000 workers across the border. So now if you tariff our product on our side of the border, that means 10,000 people over there are going to be out of work.
8: Mm-hmm.
26: And it makes no sense.
8: Yeah,
26: it's not just closures of my plant. That like the Ford Motor Company will have to look at closing.
8: Yeah, I mean, we're looking at the entire industry directly and indirectly. Reports are saying over 600,000 jobs across Canada would be affected if the industry starts to collapse.
26: Absolutely, it will. That's the impact. And we're just talking about our industry. Well, you know, when you talk about all the industries that he's attacking, the devastation that could happen in our communities throughout our country will be like no other.
8: Now,
26: and
8: are you in touch with any of our political leaders on this, or do you want to urge them? What is your message for political leaders? What do you want to see done?
26: Well, as you know, we've been quite involved. Lan has been on the committee, giving her our ideas, along with the leaders from all the industries, and all we explain is, when we're at a bargaining table, it's both sides doing what they can to support one another. Sure, they're going to try and give you as least as possible, but at the end of the day, no different than when I go across the table or anybody that does bargaining, they find out what their members think they want, and then you do what you can to get it for them. You're not going to get everything. No different than the Carney government had to go to the industry leaders, and I hope he did, and said, what is it that will take for you to survive in Canada? And then you start bargaining with the U.S. Now, if the U.S. isn't going to bargain, because what they're doing now isn't bargaining, it's just one-sided. You're going to do this, this, and this. And by the way, we'll tell you who you're going to bargain with,
8: mm-hmm.
26: or who you're going to work out with other countries. You're going to deal with other countries. It's absurd. So all you do is you have to do what you can to support these industries, to keep them viable, and hopefully during that whole process that the U.S. Will see the impact it has when they put those tariffs on us. And then from there, hopefully this government's no longer in power to make those decisions.
8: Mm-hmm. Do you think the threat of these tariffs is going to have any effect on any of the negotiations that you have coming up, negotiations with Stellantis or getting a fair deal?
26: Well, it already had, as we all know, the Brampton assembly plant. He had made decisions based on those reasons. But keep in mind, whenever we go to negotiations, there's lots of times, look at the Oshawa assembly plant. It was no longer there. So whenever we go to bargain, of course, that's going to impact you. Of course, do you think they're going to invest right now in the time where they don't even know mm-hmm. what the tariffs are going to be, how it's going to impact them financially? So what they've done is the U.S. government is stopping the industry from creating new vehicles, new programs, which would create more jobs on both sides of the board, which when then they lose profits and then they're out of work, people are on layoff, and the snowball effect, like you said, 600,000 plus jobs in Canada, many more in the United States. It'd be many more in the United States, but this is where we will continue to bargain with Stellantis, no different than we bargained with GM and no different than we bargained with Ford. We will do what we can to get to have a future at these sites.
8: What is your biggest fear going into this fall?
26: The biggest fear is that we don't have an agreement and we slowly watch the industry erode in North America.
8: Mm-hmm.
26: That's my worst fear. And hopefully there will be enough pressure on this government to change their mind. Right. Now, traditionally, we've seen this. We've seen there's not too many countries that challenge him. As you know, China and Canada are the two countries. And we watch China challenge him, and he folds. So I'm hoping he does the same thing, because the impact on Canadians is going to be incredibly it's really going to hurt us. But I'm telling you, the pressure on the United States, it'll be just as bad. And I'm hoping the pressure from the people in the U.S. starts growing to the point where he changes his mind, because right now he's just adamant to just tear our country apart, and it's just driving me crazy.
8: All right, well, we got to leave it there for right now, but we really appreciate you being with us today, and we'll have to keep an eye on things as we move forward. Thank you so much, John.
26: Thank you.
8: That's John Daniello, the president of Unifor Local 200.
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28: And now the forecast from the AM 800 Weather Center. Late this evening, cloudy, down to 21 or 70 for the overnight. For tomorrow, clouds remain with scattered showers in the afternoon with risk of a thunderstorm. A windy high 28, feeling like 33 or 91 Fahrenheit. Tomorrow evening, cloudy with off and on showers, down to 21 or 70. And for both Monday and Tuesday, a mix of sun and cloud, 40% chance of showers and a high 31 or 88.
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2: Let me introduce you guys first, and then we'll explain why you guys are here. So sure. To my left is the executive director of Big Brothers Big Sisters. And if you know anything about me, you know that I do some work with them. I'm also on the board of directors. And across from me is Laura Brown. Laura, I'm going to mess up your title. I've been calling you the fundraising coordinator, and I'm sure that it's something way longer than that. But I used to have your card in my...
11: Okay, I'll forgive you.
2: It's Laura Brown who's sitting across from me, and your title is?
11: Director of Development.
2: Yes. You could have given me 100 guesses, and I wouldn't have guessed that.
11: It's all good.
2: The reason that I wanted to have you guys in, both of you from Big Brothers Big Sisters, an organization near and dear to my heart, both nationally, more regionally. When I was in Sudbury, I was a big to a little brother buddy, and then when I moved down here, joined the board of directors, I don't know, a few years ago. I don't know what the official start date of that was, but... I wanted to have you guys in here because September is a big month for us and a big month for Big Brothers Big Sisters.
12: It was almost 3 years ago, actually, Chris, that you approached me and asked if you could get involved, and we were absolutely delighted, and thank you so much for having us on today. So September is Big Brother Big Sister Month. So those of you who don't know us, we are a local Windsor Essex not-for-profit who serves children and youth. We're really a prevention agency. We serve kids, young people 6 to 18 in need of mentorship. We do this by matching each child according to their need to a safe, supportive adult mentor who can spend 1 to 3 hours per week, providing friendship and encouragement.
2: So that's what we do. Now, this is a big month. Again, I call you the fundraising coordinator. I know the director of everything there, Laura. But we have just a ton of activities and a ton of things. Yeah. I know... Because I know behind the scenes that for the last, 8 months, you have been just going gangbusters with some of the stuff that's going to be going on here. So before we get to the laundry list, how has it been behind the scenes to organize all these events?
11: Oh my gosh. So behind the scenes, I always say, is actually the busiest part of the event. So it is just everything from wrapping gifts, wrapping prizes, to organizing volunteers, to booking dates. It's a crazy, crazy, crazy time of year, but I love it. It keeps things exciting, right? It's all good. Fundraising's amazing. I love it.
2: Fundraising is stressful as well because
11: yes.
2: you know that you're trying to help fund the organization. So I guess Becky, let's kick things off. Let's pull the bandaid off. What do we have first up for Big Brothers Big Sisters month, which is the month of September?
12: Yeah. So I'll start with one of our biggest events is our affiliation with the Windsor Waterfront Run, which is our really largest fundraiser for September. We are so blessed and so thankful to be the recipients of that Waterfront Run. So we've got that coming up on September the 13th. Thank you. The Sunday, the 13th. So that is going to take an enormous amount of volunteers, of course, helping to stuff bags and helping people down when we're down at the water that day of the run. We also have our pasta dinner, which is September the 2nd. So we invite all the public down for that. If you can come to the Kubota Club on September 2nd, anytime after, I think, 4 o'clock, Laura?
11: Yeah, 4 to 7. Yeah, mm-hmm. 4 to 7.
12: For a pasta dinner, the proceeds go to Big Brothers Big Sisters that night. We're also going to have baked goods for sale. We are collecting school supplies as well because, of course, September is our big start of our school-based programming. So absolutely, if you can come down, enjoy pasta dinner on the 2nd. And then September 18th is Big Brother Big Sister Day, actually. So we'll be doing some internal celebrating that day. We've got staff retreat planned and all kinds of things planned for that day. And then, Laura, I'll have you talk about October.
2: Yeah, so that's three big events for Big Brothers Big Sisters Month. And then to sort of cap that all off, we had to move this big event to October just because we were so stuffed in the month of September.
11: Yeah,
2: your baby.
11: Yeah, I mean, why not add one of our biggest events right on the beginning of October? Why not? So October 4th at the Fogler Furlong from 10 to 2 is our big Motor City event. And this is an event that has just taken off. It's our second annual. Last year's, we were just, you know, raised over $20,000, blew us out of the water, was so surprised at the turnout. It's a car truck, motorcycle show, vendors, kids corner. It's the whole event and the whole purpose is to really showcase what Windsor Essex has to offer. We're proud of our community. We're proud to be from our community. We just want to showcase, you know, we are a motor city. This is what we do, and come out and see the cars, the motorcycles, the trucks. Bring your families. General admission is free to this event. It is just a really fun-filled day, and there, you know, there's food, there's drinks. It's just a great event.
2: As some wise woman once told me, Big Brothers Big Sisters is local, local, local, local, local. I think
12: that was
2: your quote was a couple of minutes ago. there is the laundry list of things that we're going to be out and about and going to be fundraising for. The pasta dinner itself, that's on the 2nd. That's on the Wednesday. It's 4 to 7. Now, you don't have to actually go to the Kubota and sit down and have, you can have takeout.
11: That's right.
2: For that. And that's one of my favorite things. It's one of the most economical dinners that's out there. So go ahead and mark your calendar for Wednesday. That's what is going to be happening. It's such a great meal. And I promise you, even a big eater like myself is going to look at that and the weight of it as you're carrying it out. And it's probably two meals that you're going to be walking
12: Absolutely
2: out with.
12: It Absolutely. Yeah, yeah, it's a lot of food. And, you know, it's a great week, too. Back to school week, right? And so parents, single people, anybody can come by, pick up food to go. You get more to go, I think, than if you were to even stay and eat. So, yeah, it's a lot.
11: Yeah.
12: And then bring some baked goods home, too.
2: And you also mentioned... you also mentioned, Becky, that it is before kids go back to school, which, of course, is after Labor Day. And we do have a focus. Someone just texted in here, what is required to become a big brother or a big sister? We have an in-school mentoring portion that we do, which I don't think a lot of people are familiar with, but has been wildly successful down here.
12: Absolutely. So our in-school mentoring program is wildly successful, as you said. We're in about 50 schools, both in the Greater Essex District School Board and the Windsor Essex Catholic School Board. We match mentors to youth who are waiting for 1 hour a week. So it only takes 1 hour a week. A mentor goes to the school, meets with their mentee on school property. We are recruiting for that program right now for September, October, November. So if anyone is thinking about volunteering for us and they want to, you know, talk to us about how they can get involved in the in-school mentoring program, we are recruiting volunteers. The schools have young people lined up waiting for a mentor. So believe me, we can find a school that's near you, near where you live or near where you work. It's only 1 hour a week. And it is very impactful, and you won't be in it alone. You've got lots of support and it's tons of fun.
2: As someone who went through the Big Brothers Big Sisters, I guess I'll call it traditional way, you know, like a community match where, when I was in Sudbury, I, you know, had a little and we would have to plan all of our outings. The fact that that it's done in the school, it just eliminates a lot of the barriers people would have to wanting to mentor, you know, like, oh, I don't have the funds to drive out to insert wherever that is, you know, my little lived about 45 minutes outside of where I lived in Sudbury. So I would have to travel, which, you know, I didn't mind doing it. But the impact that mentoring has on young people, even if you think, oh, I don't have the skills. No, you do. You got to where you are and can impart that knowledge onto someone so that, you know, it's, what's that thing? The wisest thing you could do is learn from someone else's mistakes sort of thing,
12: 100%.
2: You know, and to be able to just, everyone has been through a breakup. Well, maybe the person that you're mentoring hasn't yet, or maybe is going through that as your match goes on. Like just a bit about my personal journey, not to make it all about me, you guys.
12: Let's make it all about you.
2: You guys have a seat real quick. Let me get on to a storytelling.
11: Let's go.
2: I don't talk enough. I met my little when he was 12 and was still in elementary school. He was in his shell. And then from there, through his high school journey, he discovered music because I was working at a rock radio station. So he took up playing bass. From there, he also, we got his driver's license, his beginners, and then also his full G. And, he discovered girls. And then that's when I was old news. By the time he was, you know, in grade 11 or so, grade 12. And, I was, you know, kicked to the side by that point. But it's amazing to take that journey with someone. Like I don't have kids my own. I got nieces and nephews. I'm uncle of the year. But to just watch that progression of he didn't have opportunities, or he didn't, you know, he got to sort of experience the world with my experience as well, and then just kind of, you know, show them like that. And all of that is just mentoring. It didn't cost a lot of money. I didn't have big excursions, and we weren't going on big vacations or you know, like big outings. Some of the best times that he had, he told me afterwards, was we went around one time with our phones to take pictures of potholes. And we, on a computer, made a calendar of potholes. And there's only two available in the entire world. The 2017 potholes of Sudbury calendars. And he still, to this day, reminds me that, like, that was one of the funnest things we ever did.
12: Yeah, that was a good caseworker who matched you guys. You both had similar senses of humor, I bet. Yeah, that's exactly the kind of fun that we talk about. If you're in school, if you're an in-school mentor, we provide everything that you need. All of the supplies, all of the equipment, anything that you need. So if you're going to be, you know, shooting layups in the gym because he's trying to try out for the basketball team and wants to get better at layups, you're going to do that. If it's a little mentee who wants to learn, you know, to read for pleasure, mm-hmm. You're going to go to the library and check out a book every week or every other week maybe. And
2: even
12: fun.
2: You mentioned the basketball thing. You may say, well, I don't have any basketball skills. Well, you need someone to rebound.
12: That's right.
2: To take that and then pass it right back to them. Yeah. They can go ahead and work. So you don't need to have these extraordinary things to be able to make an impact on people.
12: No. We look at similar interests too.
11: Yeah, I was going to say, I think it's important what you said too about the drive, because we can match you in a school that is around the corner from you and you can walk there. You know, like Becky said, 1 hour once a week, it's such an impact. You can be matched to the same child from grade one all the way to grade eight. Like, that's 8 years of mentoring. That's incredible. And you can just go to wementor.ca and you can check out our online orientation.
2: Are you looking
11: you can go
2: at
11: complete
2: my,
11: it.
2: My cheat sheet on how can they get in touch with you guys? How can
11: maybe.
12: Wementor.ca.
2: So wementor.ca is the website. And if you do want to participate in any of the Big Brothers Big Sisters month activities, first one is going to be coming up on Tuesday. At the Kubota from 4 till 7.
11: Yeah, come help us
12: Wednesday.
11: Off. Wednesday, September 2nd.
2: Don't listen to me. Sometimes I'm full of it and just spout things off. Thanks very much for coming in, guys.
12: Thanks for having us. We really appreciate this, Chris.
2: Such smiling friends. Okay, if you do want to, wementor.ca is the website. And if you have any questions, actually, you know what? You can text in at any time, 519-792-2559. I'll direct you into the right direction because these guys are near and dear to my heart. So thanks very much for coming in.
11: Thanks, Chris.
2: That is Becky Parent, the executive director, and Laura Brown, I'm just gonna say fundraising coordinator.
11: Development.
2: Yeah, I don't have your business card. I haven't memorized that part yet. For Big Brothers Big Sisters and Big Brothers Big Sisters month is September. 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
3: From the National Newsroom of the Canadian Press, I'm John Kennedy. The family of a Canadian couple who are missing following devastating floods along the Nepal-Tibet border is pleading for information about their whereabouts. Deval Shaw and his wife Mega from Port Moody, B.C. were on a spiritual trip when the disaster struck, and relatives say they haven't heard from them since Tuesday. Foreign Affairs Minister Anita Anand says one of the 32 Canadians and permanent residents initially reported missing has now been found safe, leaving 31 people still unaccounted for. Canada has announced it will be sending $5 million in emergency aid to Nepal, where more than 3,700 people have been rescued so far. The rescue teams in Nepal are continuing to search for survivors as families gather at hospitals and relief centers hoping for news of loved ones missing following the catastrophic flash floods. The disaster has killed hundreds and left more than 3,000 people unaccounted for across Nepal and Tibet, while helicopters continue carrying survivors and relief supplies into hard-hit regions. Officials say the rugged terrain and narrow mountain gorges are complicating the operation, with specialized rescue teams arriving from India and China to help. Ontario Premier Doug Ford has unveiled a large Lake Ontario sign in response to U.S. President Donald Trump's executive order renaming the lake to Lake America. Ford says that order would not change the name of the lake bestowed on the body of water 400 years ago.
4: That's our message to President Trump. We're resilient and we're strong Canadians. And we're always going to protect our sovereignty. Always. And we'll never, ever back down from a bully. Ever.
3: Lake Ontario is one of the five Great Lakes shared between the U.S. and Canada. Trump's name change followed the collapse of trade talks between the two nations. Day three of campaigning in Quebec's provincial election brought promises on immigration, transit, taxes, and home care.
5: Party Quebecois leader Paul St-Pierre Plamondon pledged to cut temporary immigration by more than half, arguing recent immigration levels have put added pressure on housing and public services. Meanwhile, Quebec Solidarco spokesperson Ruby Gazal pledged their party will spend $23 billion over 10 years on public transit if elected. Conservative leader Éric Duhaime turned to the cost of living, promising to pull Quebec out of the cap-and-trade carbon market and suspend the provincial fuel tax for at least 5 months. The province's campaign is scheduled to last 39 days, with an election scheduled for October 5th. Don Mitchell, The Canadian Press.
3: Canada's federal court is struggling to keep pace with a surge in immigration cases, with the court's chief justice warning the workload is unsustainable. Alan Diner says immigration filings have jumped from roughly 5,000 to 6,000 a year when he joined the court to more than 33,000 expected this year. The court is also facing more than 2,000 constitutional challenges to border law C-12, along with a sharp rise in applications seeking to stop deportations. This is the Canadian Press. In sports, the Saskatchewan Roughriders outscored the visiting Toronto Argonauts 13-2 in the final quarter tonight to post a 28-24 CFL victory. Roughriders quarterback Trevor Harris threw for 318 yards and 2 touchdowns as the defending Grey Cup champions improved to 7-4. Alejandro Kirk drove in the tie-breaking run with a 2-out single in the 6th inning, and the Toronto Blue Jays edged the visiting Seattle Mariners 4-3 today, moving 1.5 games back of the third AL wildcard berth. Jose Serrano struck out 6 in 7 innings for the win in the second time of 3 starts. Louis Varlin recorded his 31st save for the Jays, while the Mariners lost their 3rd straight. Han Shu had 19 points and 5 rebounds. Brianna Stewart scored 13 points and added 9 rebounds. And the New York Liberty defeated the visiting Chicago Sky 85-66 today in WNBA action. From the Canadian Press, I'm John Kennedy.
6: Welcome to Famous Lost Words. I'm Christopher Ward, and
7: I'm Tom Jokic,
6: my co-host and the creator of our show.
7: And your sparring partner.
6: We occasionally.
7: Yeah.
6: We should, I'm thinking we should do a little feature on songs you should be ashamed to love.
7: Okay, and I said...
6: Because what was it last time? Yours was Afternoon Delight.
7: Afternoon Delight by Starland Vocal Band. Let's give them credit.
6: We Built This City.
7: Okay, but if you want to get me mad, just keep bringing up We Built This City, because I went to town a couple weeks ago on that, and I apologize.
6: I mean, I think of songs that it was totally uncool to like.
7: Uh-huh.
6: Like Jive Talkin'.
7: Yeah, and that's too bad.
6: I love that song.
7: It's still a great song.
6: Unapologetically, sure. Like, since the time I first heard it, and it blew my mind.
7: Yeah.
6: It's just a great song.
7: Yeah.
6: But some people are like, ew. You know,
7: I don't mind Puppy Love by Donny Osmond. Sorry. I know.
6: I am now deeply, deeply troubled.
7: I know. I can't help it. Now, I was probably, I'll explain to you why.
6: Adam, call the paramedics.
7: I had a cousin who was just a little bit older than me, and she loved that song. That was my only connection to her, and she loved that song, so I loved it too.
6: Wow.
7: So that's it. I think I was 10 when it came out.
6: Okay, sucky songs.
7: Sure.
6: Never My Love by The Association.
7: Okay, yeah, I'm not a big one on that. And Cherish, oh my God, yeah. I could just hurt myself. No, I'm not a big fan of that. But I like Weekend in New England by Barry Manilow.
6: Okay.
7: I love that song.
6: Yeah, you know what?
7: let's
6: save some of this, okay? What's on our show today?
7: Okay, well, to cleanse the palate, we got Ozzy Osbourne on the show today.
6: That'll do it. If you like this, Fresh Dove, yes.
7: So, Ozzy from 1981 or 82 in that era,
6: right.
7: These are great clips. You know, this is pure Ozzy, but it's so interesting that he was like this in 1981, those many years ago. We also have a rare 1977 interview with Walter Becker and Donald Fagen of Steely Dan talking about their new album at the time, Asia, and how they worked with different artists depending on the requirements of each song. Also a little bit of their history, how they got started, how rock and roll and Bob Dylan kind of changed their attitude towards music in the 60s, but how rock and roll had ultimately failed them in terms of what they felt it should be. It's really interesting. It's very cerebral, like you'd expect from Walter and Donald. It's excellent. Also, Christopher.
6: Yes.
7: You've heard this interview. Isn't this terrific? This interview that we have from 1998 with George Martin, the producer of the Beatles. He was in with us talking in 1998, talking about an album called In My Life, which was kind of a retrospective, but it was cover versions of Beatles songs and other things. But what he talks about and his relationship with the Beatles and recording albums like Abbey Road, it's all in this.
6: This is a great clip.
7: If you're a Beatles fan, we've got a good 5-6 minutes of stuff from George Martin, and I can't wait for you to hear that.
6: Cool.
7: We also have the worst possible clip that I could find from an artist that I really wanted to hear from. So you and I were talking a little bit about Joe Cocker, and we'll explain why in a few minutes. So I run through our entire archive. I find one clip, and it might be the worst thing ever, but we're going to explain to you why we're going to play it.
6: You're going to play it anyway, right?
7: Because in our last segment, we're going to talk to someone in a current interview who's going to be joining us in a few minutes who has a real connection with Joe Cocker.
6: Nice.
7: All right? All right. So let's get started with Ozzy Osbourne.
6: Of course, he's in the Rock and Roll Hall of Fame. Together with his time in Sabbath and his solo career, he sold over 100 million records.
7: Wow.
6: So somebody thinks I'm crazy.
7: Yes. Oh, me, right here. Well, but we knew that even before Ozzy,
6: And get this, the British Academy of Songwriters, Composers, and Authors gave him a Lifetime Achievement Award. The
7: really?
6: Ivor Novello Award, yes. And, I mean, you know who gets those awards? Oh, Peter Gabriel,
7: right.
6: Van Morrison, Mark Knopfler, kind of giants in the music industry.
7: Oh, okay.
6: And they gave one to Ozzy.
7: Okay.
6: Anyway, these clips are really, really fun.
7: Mm-hmm.
6: Fan or not, here's Ozzy talking about why he left Black Sabbath.
2: The actual reason why I left Sabbath was because I got very bored with the internal politics. I mean, Sabbath was, on the surface, it was a great cult thing for the kids, but behind the scenery, it was as black as his name, Because we'd walk a foot and get knocked back 6 miles, And it was like a struggle. And at the end of the day, we were fighting the world, management, agents, record company, and all. I mean, the last tour we ever did with Black Sabbath was with Van Halen. Now, Van Halen were on the same record label as it was Warner Brothers.
8: Mm-hmm.
2: Both same band. And we were getting treated like we were and it didn't exist by the record company, and yet Van Halen were an up-and-coming band. Like, we were being used, like, as a launch pad for them,
8: Mm-hmm.
2: And I felt really disillusioned by it all, and I thought, well, I don't need this anymore. At the end of the day, we started quarrelling and bickering at each other, and it was like, Everyone wanted the split, but everyone was afraid to say, we can't divorce Black Sabbath, because that's been our bread and butter for so many years. And I just had enough of it, and I thought, well, sink or swim, goodbye, guys. And as it happens, it's been the best move I've ever made in my life.
6: All right, we know what's on the menu on this interview coming up next. I don't want to talk about this. Let's just play the clip.
8: Do you really eat live doves?
2: Yeah.
8: You really do?
2: Mm-hmm.
8: A live dove, you what, bite their heads off.
2: Mm-hmm.
8: Is that correct?
2: Mm-hmm.
8: Why did that enter as part of your act?
2: It's not part of my act on stage. I just did it one day. I thought, well, I'll make a bit of an impression, you know. Let them know that I'm...
8: So this was only a one-time incident?
2: Sure, I don't do it every day.
8: I was going to say.
2: Sitting around the park here chasing pigeons.
8: Ah.
2: Well, you see, the thing is, for that one incident, every radio station, every interview I've done, in any anywhere...
8: Has brought it up.
2: It's always come up. Now, it's got to have been a good stunt, because it's worked.
7: That is funny, because he has to answer that question at every interview. And he just says, yeah, I did it. And then he runs with it. It attracted so much attention.
6: I mean, he had his share of controversy.
7: Mm-hmm.
6: Lawsuits by former bandmates over royalties. And most darkly, lawsuits from parents of kids who've committed suicide and who blamed Ozzy's lyrics for inspiring that.
7: Mm-hmm.
6: Both of those were tossed out, by
7: right.
6: the way. And the bat. Oh, no, it's a dove.

0: getting sober.
1: It's a great feeling to sort of get up in the morning and feel good with the day, whereas before I'd get up and reach out for the bottle of booze and want to get out of it. I was drinking at such a colossal rate with Sabbath, all day, every day. Because, you know, and I still drink quite a lot, but I don't drink, I drink after the day's over, you know, and get unwinds, you know. But I was just drinking to get away, and then I like to say to myself at the end, this ain't doing you any good. It ain't doing a lot of people that love you any good.
2: Also, he had some pretty big ambitions as well, as you'll hear in this next clip.
1: I always had dreams of doing something spectacular and being people recognizing me and all this bit, you know. I knew I would never spend my life working in factories forever because I could never keep a job because I didn't like it. A 9-to-5 just drives me nuts. And I always had a dream of being a Beatle. Like I was a Paul McCartney freak as a child, you know. I mean, it sounds kind of weird that I should say that, but I was. I mean, I used to want to be a Beatle so bad. I thought that lifestyle really turned me on, and unfortunately for me, I got the right break at the right time, and I took it from there, you know. I mean, 16 years in, and I'm still as up for it as I ever was.
2: You know what I love is he kind of talks about Ozzy like this character that's aside from who he is, and this is, quite revealing.
1: If I was to be Ozzy Osbourne offstage, I think I'd have been dead 10 years ago, you know, because it's a role I play. I give the kids what they want. I don't pretend to be anything else but what I am, you know. When I'm offstage, I just like to relax, watch a little TV, have a few drinks, and just be myself. But, you know, in the last 12 months, I haven't realised I have, in a lot of ways, become a household name. Oh, it's him, you know. And I don't think they'll walk around, like, looking around like everybody else, and I suddenly think, what are all these people following me for? Then it comes back to me who I am. I don't let it overtake my life. I like to be myself, you know. I mean, I don't walk around with entourage of people, and I don't go to the Dean clubs. I just go into a bar, sit down, and just relax. And suddenly you're sitting there and you think, why are they all glaring at me? You know, it's kind of a weird life. But then it all rushes back. Oh God, it's me. You know, and I forget what I'm doing. You know, it sounds weird, but I try my hardest not to let it overtake myself.
3: Wow. Yeah. No, I love that.
2: Yeah.
3: That's so interesting that he would, you know, sometimes when stars talk about themselves in the third person, you worry about them. But, but you know, I think that stars have to create an alter ego. You know, Beyonce did it with Sasha Fierce. They create this alter ego, and that's why many of them have stage names.
2: Garth Brooks create one as well?
3: Oh, man, that was a disaster. Chris Gaines? Yeah. That did not work out well for him. And it was the soul patch, I think, that really got him. Yeah, that was not good. And the haircut. Mm. Man, oh, man. But I get why you need that, but you do worry about that persona taking over who you really are. That's very interesting.
2: Well, he had a few things take over who he really is. And he battled some demons. And he talks about it in this next clip. And you'll notice there's a reference to My Fiance.
1: I used to take a lot of drugs at one time, a hell of a lot of drugs. And then one day I woke up and I thought to myself, well, what are you doing? It's good for the minute. It's like groupies. I don't go with groupies anymore either, because it's a momentary kick that all you're doing is screwing your body. And you only have one body, you know. I mean, how on earth I've survived through the journey that I've been through, God only knows. I must be here for a purpose, I keep saying. Because I have the will to say, I don't want that anymore. And I'm one of the lucky few that say, I don't want that junk. Because it is junk. It burns your brain out, you know. I ended up like, how did I get here? Where did I go last night? Who did I didn't do that. I didn't really say that to that person. And you don't know. And I suddenly decided that if I want to make a go out of it, I've got to be together. I mean, I still drink booze, but I don't drink in a day that I'm working. If I've got a day off to recover from it, then I'll do it. I'll have a few drug shots and get loaded like everybody else does. Why not, you know? But I take very little drugs. In fact, virtually none anymore, because my fiance, also my manager, she's good for me. I need that sort of person to say, listen, this is for real. You're not joking around anymore. There's a lot of people out there relying on you. And the best thing that I've ever had is take a band on myself. It's me. And if I screw up, they don't care, because they can get a gig anyway. It's not like the Black Sabbath, four individuals. Right. Anyone could play behind me, but as long as I'm up there, it's a thing. So therefore, I realise the responsibility that I have to not only myself, but to everyone that surrounds me.
3: 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Thanks, Christopher. That's terrific.
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11: And now the forecast from the AM 800 Weather Center. Low of 21 or 70 for the overnight under a cloudy sky. Looking ahead to your Sunday, clouds stick around with scattered showers in the afternoon with risk of a thunderstorm. A windy high 28, feeling like 33 or 91 Fahrenheit. Sunday evening, clouds with off and on showers now to 21 or 70. And for Monday and Tuesday, a mix of sun and cloud with a 40% chance of showers and a high 31 or 88.
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16: All right, Tom, let's talk Dan.
17: The Dan.
16: The Dan.
17: The Dan.
16: Yes, okay.
17: Okay, Donald Fagan and Walter Becker met in 1967 at Bard College in Annandale on Hudson, New York, and very soon became songwriting partners. You may remember the reference to Annandale in the song My Old School. Mm-hmm. They tried their hands at a bunch of things, including having a cover band. They tried being songwriters for hire, and they also performed in Jay and the Americans.
16: Wow.
17: Remember that band?
16: Yes, I do. Yeah they
17: Only
16: had a few
17: in America.
16: Hits. Yeah.
17: Yeah, exactly. Anyway, their songs proved, for the most part, to be just way too complex for the artists that they were being pitched to. And producer Gary Katz suggested, the light going on right now, why don't you form a band? So, the name Steely Dan refers to a dildo in William Burroughs' novel Naked Lunch.
16: Are we allowed to say dildo?
17: Well, we just did.
16: Twice.
17: Yeah. Anyway, this is a couple of guys that just reveled in their obscurity, their opaqueness.
16: Oh,
17: but
16: nice.
17: Miraculously, they had hit records.
16: And honestly, I do believe it was a miracle. But those songs were so catchy, and yet they were so complicated. It is a miracle.
17: Yeah, I'll never forget the first time I heard Do It Again on the radio. Mm. It was one of those, what is that moments?
16: And the clarity of Donald Fagen's voice and just the music and how it builds with the guitar and with the keyboards. And there's so much in the background. You know, I know a lot of people who don't like Steely Dan.
17: Oh, yeah.
16: And I get it because they think they're sterile, but I do believe there's so much depth. In perhaps not, well, no, there's a lot of depth in the lyrics, too, but there's so much depth in the music. I love it.
17: Yeah. Now, Can't Buy a Thrill came out in 72, and that's the album that featured Do It Again and Reel It in the Years.
16: Oh, great guitar intro to that.
17: Yeah. They did it a tiny handful of shows.
16: Mm-hmm.
17: They had little interest in touring, and soon the band really just became Becker and Fagen and all the top session players you can imagine, as the lyrics became more impenetrable, the music got denser and jazzier.
16: Mm-hmm.
17: But again, miraculously, it worked. Seven of their albums were either platinum or gold between 72 and 81, ending with the album Gaucho. And then it looked like it was all over.
16: Yeah.
17: So the interview we have is from 1977, the time of the release of Asia. Now, that's the sixth of those albums, and ultimately their best-selling record, too. Walter and Donald are as cool as their music. And here they talk about forming the band.
2: Well, the original Steely Dan group was actually sort of thrown together. All the musicians had a very good attitude about the whole thing, but it was a sort of a quickly thrown together affair, and we've never really been satisfied with any group of permanent musicians. And since we have such a variety of songs, we feel that it's better to use different musicians sometimes for each individual song. As need be.
17: So there was a famous quote from Robert Christgau. He was then the rock critic for the Village Voice, one of the most important critics in the land.
16: We talked about him a few weeks ago. He's the one that took that shot at Carly Simon.
17: Oh, that's right.
16: That's right. That was not pretty.
17: Well, he seemed to like the Dan.
16: Right. He called them the best exponent of American music in that decade.
2: Well, that was written, I believe, by Mr. Christgau. And I think probably if you call him up today, you'll find his opinions changed. That's just a guess. Did he use the word band? Well, that's not quite correct. We're not actually a touring band, as you might know. And in fact, we use a repertory group of musicians in Los Angeles and New York to make records.
16: We also asked Walter and Donald how they got together with Gary Katz in the first place.
3: Well, we met him during a brainstorm. We were all huddled.
2: It was rough out there, too.
3: It was terrible. Out on Lincoln Avenue in Brooklyn, he was doing some independent production, and he needed some, expert help. And we, of course, had never been in the studio before to speak of, so we jumped right in and took the reins. And that's how we met him.
2: That was part of the brainstorm.
17: There's little doubt that Steely Dan were swimming upstream in the pop music world. Now, for their second album, Countdown to Ecstasy, you know what they chose as the single? I don't know if you remember this, but it was the song Showbiz Kids.
16: Oh.
17: Yeah, the song was only 5.5 minutes long. It was. Now, I may be wrong about this, and if you're a musician, please tell me. I think it is on one chord.
16: Oh.
17: I think the entire song is one chord, but I might be wrong
16: about that.
17: That's
16: a weird call for a single.
17: Well, they edited it for the single,
16: mm-hmm.
17: and I guess they must have changed the lyrics, because, of course, there's that wonderful thing where it goes Showbiz Kids making movies of themselves. They don't give a f*** about anybody else.
16: Okay.
17: Yeah.
16: And I'm glad we just beeped that out. Yeah.
17: Yeah, I mean, there's no real chorus in this. It was that, what were they thinking moment, right? But you know what I love is the slide guitar in that Rick Derringer.
16: Mm-hmm.
17: Mm-hmm. Anyway, Donald Fagen talks about what was happening when they started.
3: In the middle 60s when Bob Dylan and the Beatles and the Rolling Stones were beginning to get public attention, that looked like the exciting way to go, so to speak. And jazz wasn't popular at the time, and was becoming less and less popular daily. And it seemed like rock and roll was an expanding musical form that we could explore, you know, and there was room for a lot of creative energy in there. Of course, that turned out not to be true. But in the 70s, when radio stations dictated that, you know, any kind of music, you could play any kind of music you want, so long as it ran 2 minutes and 36 seconds. But that was, at one time we did both plan to be saxophone players, I think.
17: So the recording process for Steely Dan was meticulous, methodical. Read slow. They recorded, they re-recorded songs, they edited chunks of songs together. There would be at times hundreds of takes for one song, especially as the years went along, to try to get that ultimate performance from that wonderful gallery of players who contributed.
2: Well, actually, there weren't that many problems. It took us a long time to prepare the material, as it usually does. Probably more work goes into the preparation and writing than most rock and roll albums. And aside from that, we went through, sometimes we cut songs over several times with different bands and discarded a lot of material, and that takes time. I think all the songs on Asia are very good. In the past, I've been disappointed with some cuts on albums and wished we had had more time, but I think they're all pretty good on this one. I don't really have a favorite.
3: We had quite a bit of time.
2: Yeah, on this one. Yeah.

0: That's Steely Dan from the album Asia from 1977 and the song called Peg. And then their next album from 1980 was called Gaucho, and then they were apart for a very, very long time.
1: And then, of course, they came back, and I think the first album together was Two Against Nature.
2: Yeah, that's right.
1: And they won the Grammy for Album of the Year, which was a big surprise. There's some great songs on that album, including Cousin Dupree, which is a funny song.
2: Man, it's funny. And more literal than past records.
1: For sure. Yes, that's
2: right. Speaking of literal, you know what song to me was amazing? It was the one called What a Shame About Me?
1: Yes.
2: Because he's literally, it's almost being told in real time. He encounters an old girlfriend. He says, I was grinding through my day gig, stacking cutouts at the Strand, when in walked Franny from NYU. We were quite an item back then. And it's so literal and so conversational. Yes. And then it goes on and the exchange happens between them on the street.
1: Yeah.
2: And it's, I don't know, it's amazing that he could change gears and write in a different style.
1: So, up next, we have a guy who not only had a career himself, wrote big songs for others, but he also worked with the guys from Steely Dan.
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2: 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Tom?
1: For sure. And you can enjoy, you know, some of the big interviews that we've done, like we said earlier with David Bowie, John Lennon, Taylor Swift, et cetera, et cetera. Or you can also rewind to Christopher and I just kind of having it out over songs like Afternoon Delight, okay? okay, so now we go back to 1998, and this is Beatles producer George Martin. And I got to tell you, it was a thrill meeting him on the day he came in, and he signed my copy, Christopher.
2: Oh, did he?
1: Of Abbey Road.
2: Oh.
1: My favorite Beatles album. I've got Paul McCartney's autograph on my copy of Sgt. Pepper. So that is probably my most prized possession. I'm not telling anybody where I live because I really do value that.
2: Well, you
1: do
2: have a 24-hour guard.
1: I do.
2: Yeah.
1: My girlfriend, and she's tough. So, so he signed my copy of Abbey Road, and he was very gracious, and he was really open to talking about a lot of things. So here he is in conversation, talking with Dale Smith, and of course, Dale talked a lot about the album that George was promoting, and, and that part was terrific, but we're gonna cut to the chase, where he talks about his relationship with the Beatles, and also his thoughts on John Lennon. So here's George Martin in conversation with Dale Smith.
14: Let me ask you something, and I'm sure you've probably been even asked before, but I haven't had the chance to yet. You were talking about there are people I've worked with, some are living, some are dead. Obviously, one of the most traumatic moments that we all live through, and myself being as big a Beatles fan as I am, was the death of John Lennon. Where did you first learn of it, and what were the circumstances behind you learning about it?
15: Oh, gosh. I mean, the deaths of people, death of John Lennon, the death of Princess Diana. There have been so many things like that in my life. In John's case, I'd been working on an album with Paul McCartney. I think it was Tug of War. And that day we were going to meet in London. He was driving up from his house in the country, and I was driving up from my house, the other end of the country. I was in Wiltshire. And we were going to work in the studios. And the morning for me began around about 6 o'clock in the morning when the phone rang, and I was sound asleep. And I picked it up wondering who the hell it was. And I was live on air, and I didn't know it. And there was some guy ringing from America saying, "Is that George Martin? Can you tell us how you feel about the death of John Lennon?" And what a way to wake up. I couldn't believe it. And my reaction went out on air, live. And I couldn't, you know, it was such a stunning, awful thing to happen. And when I put the phone down, and I rang Paul immediately, even though it was 6 a.m, and he'd already heard. And I said, "Paul, you obviously don't want to come in to work today." He said, "George, I couldn't stay here. You don't you mind? Do you mind if we come in and, you know, meet?" I said, "Sure, okay." So we met in my studios in London, and we didn't work. We just talked. We talked about John, and we talked about ourselves and what we'd been through. And it was a kind of easing of the pain for both of us. And he went home around about 5 or 6 that night. And there was a whole crowd of journalists outside, and he was still in a state of shock, as I was. And he, as he walked to his car, the journalists stuck microphones in front of him. Hey, Paul, what do you think about John dying? You know, these kind of questions make me so angry. And he said, yeah, it's a drag, isn't it? And got in his car. And he was labeled the following day as being callous and human. Yeah. And so you can't win.
14: No. People don't understand that. They expect you to be immediately eloquent and everything else. And,
15: yeah.
14: And you must be in utter shock.
15: That's right.
14: Reuniting with the three of them for the anthology.
15: That was fun.
14: Series. Yeah.
15: That was in, that was strange. Strange and fun. And in fact, you know, it took a long time. I worked for about 2 years off, on and off on that and in Abbey Road Studios. And I would go along and delve and listen. And when I got something interesting, I would ring them up saying, if you're around, come in and I'll play it to you. So Paul would come in or George might come in. Sometimes all three came in at once. And it was like old times, you know, we would sit there chatting and joking. And the engineers at Abbey Road Studios wonder what the hell was going on because it was old times, you know, mm-hmm. It was great fun. And we enjoyed it enormously. But doing that was traumatic in a way because you went through the bad times as well as the good. And I would hear myself talking to John and John talking back and them talking amongst each other, you know. And also listening to tracks I'd quite forgotten, some stuff I'd hadn't even remembered ever writing. You know, there was one track on it, which is called A Beginning, that I'd completely forgotten about. There we are.
14: Hmm.
15: Life's like that.
14: When it takes you back, how was it back in the? I guess when did it first start to go south with the group? When did you finally say, "Oh, geez, these guys just aren't"?
15: Well, I suppose Brian's death had a bad effect on everyone.
14: Yeah.
15: You know, because that was pretty traumatic. That was in the August 1967.
14: Yeah.
15: And we got through a Magical Mystery Tour after that and the White Album. But the White Album was the beginning of their separations. They all wanted to do their own things. Let It Be was the most uncomfortable time. And I thought that Let It Be was the end of everything because they didn't like each other and they weren't doing good work and John was being very difficult. And he was getting more and more into drugs at that time. And I was quite surprised when they, at the end of it, you know, the months went by, and then they said, come back and do it, we'd like to make another record. And I refused. I said, no, I'm not going through that again, thank you. You didn't let me do what I should do. And they said, no, we'd like you to go back to really what you used to do. And so Abbey Road took place, and Abbey Road was everything that... It was going really back to the old days where me being producing the way I used to. And it was a very happy record.
0: Great stuff. Okay, so let's pick up that conversation as it continued with George Martin talking about working with Paul and his relationship with the other Beatles.
15: I mean, we'd always been good friends. Even after the Beatles broke up, I was good friends with every one of them. Mm-hmm. And Paul and I quite often used to have dinner in town with Linda and Judy and I. And one evening, when I'd taken them out, and I dropped them back at their flat in London, and we said goodbyes, and just as I was about to drive off, Paul raced forward and knocked on the window and said, oh, I forgot to tell you. What's that, Paul? What, have you left something behind? No, he said, I wanted to ask you, would you produce my next album? I said, Paul, we've been together all evening. You haven't said a damn word. What are you on about? I said, we'd better talk about this. You know, well, let's have a business meeting. So we met up, and I said, you know, I'm not sure it's going to work, Paul. He said, why? I said, because you've been, for 8 years, you've been your own boss and your own producer, and you're so good at it. You don't need me anymore, for God's sake. And I think if I start telling you what to do, you won't like it. He said, listen, he said, we're such good friends, it's not going to get in the way. I said, okay, if you think that, then we'll start off with the repertoire. He said, what do you mean? I said, well, I've got to listen to these songs, see whether they're worthwhile. And he was so shocked. He said, you mean I've got to audition for you? I said, listen, if you want me to be a producer. However, we got on fire.
14: Oh, that's funny.
2: Oh, that's great. We have to consult the repertoire, yes.
0: Yeah, no kidding.
2: Well, he's just doing his job with that wry sense of humor.
0: Yeah.
2: You know, I'm really glad that he defended Paul's response to Lennon's death, because that has been a club that McCartney has been beaten with. I mean, I don't think you know, when you lose somebody that close, that you owe the press or the public any explanation for mm-hmm. your feelings. And that was always a really kind of sad event. So I'm really glad to hear him clear some of that up.
0: I do believe that Paul was just in a state of shock. And, you know, as you heard in that clip, Paul and George Martin were working together on that very evening, and they were trying to figure out what to do. But they did get together, and it's good that they had each other around that time.
2: But it's interesting to me over time to see how the Beatles' flame has been tended. I was working for a while for Cirque du Soleil, helping write music for one of their shows. And I was talking to the guy, and of course I had to ask the questions, who produced the Love Show. And he said that the most terrifying moment for him was the day that Olivia and Yoko showed up. And they were going to weigh in on what was happening. And the only sort of caveat that they offered was that they didn't want sort of physical representations, like characters playing the part of the four Beatles. So that didn't go in the show.
0: That's very interesting. Mm-hmm. That's great. Now, I like that.
2: Have you seen that show?
0: I haven't. Love in Vegas? No.
2: Oh, my goodness.
0: Yeah.
2: That is one of the most extraordinary pieces of entertainment I've ever seen. And there are people, you know, the Beatle lovers, who will call it heresy, the fact that all those tracks were deconstructed, yeah. mostly by Giles Martin,
0: yeah.
2: which took him 2 years to do.
0: Yeah.
2: But I think somebody, like, when I think of how John Lennon would respond, I think he would have loved it.
0: Yeah.
2: It's like, yeah, just have at it. You know, nothing is sacred. Just go for
0: yeah.
2: it. See the show.
0: Mm-hmm. I will. Okay, Christopher, before we get to our last segment, I want to play you this, okay? Because our next guest is coming in a few minutes to meet us and to talk to us. And you know her well, and I know her a little bit. but she has a connection with this artist, and it's Joe Cocker. So, Joe Cocker, you said, do we have any Joe Cocker audio? So I searched and searched, and I found this, and it's the worst thing you've ever heard. like technically, it's horrible, and so the quality of the clip is terrible, and the content of the clip is terrible. So, Adam, play it for us right now.
16: We're only hostile when people are hostile to us. We're not hostile to people, just a matter of course.
17: probably call us very forthright. We don't believe in putting on this big showbiz face. You know, if someone annoys us, we just kick them out. You know,
16: dirty vest.
0: Okay.
2: What?
0: I don't know.
2: Excuse me?
0: That's listed under Joe Cocker. That's all I've got. So.
2: We don't even know if that's him.
0: No. We have no idea what that is, who that is, but that's listed as Joe Cocker in the archives and the only clip we've got. So.
2: I'm not standing behind that one.
0: To cleanse the palate of that terrible mess, we've got someone who worked with Joe Cocker in a way. And in reality, we'll explain that
2: yeah.
0: when we come back on Famous Lost Words.
2: Okay.
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29: And now the forecast from the AM 800 Weather Center. Cloudy overnight with a low 21 or 70 for your Sunday ahead. Clouds remain with scattered showers in the afternoon with risk of a thunderstorm. A windy high 28, feeling like 33 or 91 Fahrenheit. Cloudy with off and on showers Sunday evening, down to 21 or 70 for the low. And a mix of sun and cloud Monday and Tuesday with a 40% chance of showers and a high 31 or 88 Fahrenheit.
1: Here we are back with Famous Last Words, and that voice you hear in the background is the lovely and talented Christopher Ward. No,
15: oh, no,
1: it's the lovely and talented Sass Jordan.
30: Hello, the famous lost Sass Jordan.
1: Hey, you made it right on time today.
30: I sure did.
1: Sass, it's so lovely to have you here. The last time we talked, it was for an interview for my book about the early years of Much Music. And I remember you told me at the time that video sort of changed everything, and I kind of felt like you were accusing me of ruining your life.
30: Oh, I know what I must have been talking about. The fact that the video, my first video.
1: Yeah, you said you couldn't go in the laundromat anymore.
30: Yeah.
1: Don't know why you'd want to go in the first place, but yeah. Your video hits Much Music and your life changes.
30: Yeah, because all of a sudden people would recognize me everywhere I went. I mean, before that, nada, baby, nada.
1: You have worked with a veritable parade of legends through the years.
30: Including yourself, Christopher.
1: Well, I mean real legends. Honest to goodness, legends. You've worked with people like Aerosmith, right?
30: And AC/DC. I mean, I did shows with them. Steven Tyler is one of my all-time favorites.
1: Why?
30: Because he is so full of the joy of life.
1: Mm-hmm.
30: He was just incredibly kind and incredibly generous. And for me, Steven Tyler played a big part in my rock and roll fantasy.
1: Did he inspire you as a vocalist as well?
30: Because
1: I think of his phrasing like on Ragdoll and stuff like that is just so funky.
30: Brilliant. He's amazing. He's one of the greats in my opinion. But funnily enough, it's Paul Rogers that really...
1: From Free.
30: From Free. Bad Company, Free. Yeah. Queen in the later years.
1: Mm-hmm. So, Sass, you are really well known across Canada for many of your hits, especially from the late 80s, early 90s. And we love your music. And we know that you performed today. My girlfriend just saw you up in Huntsville about three...
30: Oh, at the girlfriend's weekend?
1: On the girlfriend's weekend. And she was just blown away, right? So
30: oh, that's awesome.
1: It's a women's kind of get together with all kinds of different classes. Sass shows up and blows everyone away with how good she is and how powerful she is. And I saw some video from that event and it was great and everybody was into it and you're still a passionate performer. You still have a great voice, right? So that's a fantastic thing to still be able to do after all these years. People not only know you for your songs and your performances, but they also know you for a song that was on the biggest album of the 1990s.
30: Oh, gosh,
1: and that is a song that you did with Joe Cocker.
30: Yep.
1: And it was called
0: Trusted me, right?
30: That's it. Trust me. This guy is the winner.
0: Yeah. So tell us about that experience and how that song was recorded. And did you ever work with Joe Cocker afterwards?
30: The interesting thing is that I only worked with Joe Cocker afterwards because the song had already been recorded. And he had recorded it, I think it had been like maybe 3 or 4 years prior.
0: Wow.
30: With a wonderful Australian singer whose name sadly escapes me, doing the part that I did. But Kevin Costner, who directed The Bodyguard, he was driving around LA one day and heard one of my songs on the radio and he goes, I want that voice on this soundtrack.
2: Good call.
30: And he's massive, massive Joe Cocker fan. So he said, let's do this song, replace the voice with Sass, and that way I can have the best of both worlds for what I want to do. And that's precisely what happened. About maybe 6 months later, I toured with Joe Cocker. Okay, by the way, P.S. is another one of the greatest voices
0: ever.
30: So, touring with Joe Cocker, I don't run into him through the whole tour. We're the opening slot.
2: As is so often the case, right?
30: Oh, often. Yes, because we have to go to the next gig and we don't have a private jet quite yet. And last show, his manager took me into the dressing room to meet Joe. And I'm like, oh my God, Mr. Cocker, Joe, it was such an honor to sing with you on that song. And he's looking at me with this,
2: I can see
30: this face. He's like, what song? I'm like, this mofo has no idea about what I'm talking about.
0: Yes.
30: And his manager jumps in and goes, yeah, she sang, Bodyguard, but she's and he goes, oh, yes, lovely, lovely, darling, yes,
0: oh,
30: yes.
0: That's great. Lovely.
2: And it only sold like a billion copies, right?
30: Oh my God, like, it's like 32 million or something insanely ridiculous. That I can actually say I'm on a record that sold 32 million. Mm-hmm. Of course, it was all me. Thank you.
2: Well, yes. I mean,
30: Whitney. Can I just say Whitney?
2: Yeah.
0: I've talked to Christopher about this, about the success of the song Black Velvet and how that kind of was a career changer.
30: That was his
0: for
30: song.
0: Him.
30: Yeah.
0: That's exactly right. And we've talked to Mark Jordan about writing the song Rhythm of My Heart for Rod Stewart. But was this song, is that a game changer for you in terms of maybe financial security
30: you
0: as well?
30: Trust in me? God, no.
0: No?
30: So not did you, even cold.
0: Did you benefit? No, did you benefit from it?
30: Okay, let's consider how many copies this record sold.
0: Yeah.
30: Over the 32 million mark. I got 20 grand.
0: Wow. Okay.
30: And it stopped there, ladies and gentlemen. It was a buyout. In our business, there's such a thing that it was,
0: wow,
30: it's called a buyout.
0: So at the time, that's a, you know, that's a good chunk of change.
30: Well,
0: but over the years, that's really disappointing.
30: Exactly. And I don't blame anybody.
0: Sure.
30: And I don't even care.
0: Right.
30: At the end, who cares?
0: Yeah.
30: Now listen to this. Okay. I got a little story about that. I was in a supermarket with my daughters about, I don't know, maybe, 12 years ago, and we were buying a sandwich at the deli counter, and the girl behind the deli counter is going, oh my God, yeah, Black Velvet and the little guy. And I'm like, no, no.
2: I'm so sorry. Oh, no.
0: You saved that story for
30: life.
0: Me, didn't you?
30: This is my life, Christopher.
2: Oh,
30: for the rest of my life, I have to deal with the fact that I did not sing Black Velvet. And half the world thinks I did. Go figure.
2: I'm sorry about that.
0: So, Sass, I'm fairly certain that when I interviewed you in 1988, and I remember that interview vividly, because you are very much the same person you are now. You're so full of life. You are great. You were really welcoming to me, and I was really new to interviewing. So you were one of the first big artists that I interviewed. And you were terrific at the time. You were great to me. But I know that one of the questions that I asked you back then was, something along the lines of, okay, so here you are, you've got your first album out. If this album doesn't become the biggest thing in the world, that's not going to stop you from being a performer because music is in your blood. So it doesn't matter that perhaps you didn't become a superstar. You became a well-known person in Canada, had a few hits probably that leaked over into the States, and you did very well. But that would never chart
1: position, chart success, hit songs was never going to define who you are, because you're a performer through and through and a musician through and through, and you would never stop no matter what happened. Am I correct in saying that that's what's become of you?
30: Absolutely. Okay. Yeah, no, it's very much about the music, but it's also very much about the, now this sounds so hokey, but the healing that occurs in large groups of people when they are brought together through a commonality, which is the music. For me, I love singing, but it's a difficult job. It's very challenging because you are reliant on your voice being in shape. So you can't go out and do what I personally love to do, which is drink 8 bottles of wine, not 3. I like 8. And scream.
1: It's a nice even number.
30: Yell. Yeah.
1: Hey, you took a big tangent career-wise when you took part in Canadian Idol. Looking back on that experience, what was that experience like for you? Was it a great time, or was it like, okay, I don't really want to be on television anymore? How did you feel about it?
30: No, it was phenomenal. It was the best paid I've ever been in my whole life.
1: better than
30: Joe. That's a big thing.
1: Yeah.
30: That's a big thing for Sassy Pants. I need something to fund my $8.
1: Okay, you're
30: my
1: not
30: eight
1: be...
30: bottle a night.
1: Yes.
30: Canadian Idol was a riot.
1: Yeah.
30: A blast. Had so much fun.
1: You looked like you were having fun.
30: Oh my God. There was such tremendous hilarity and a real sense of camaraderie. And it was an enormous amount of fun.
1: Well, thank you, Sassy Pants, for coming in to see us today.
2: Because will you come back?
30: My pants are all sassy just for you guys.
1: Sass Jordan, everyone.
30: Thank you.
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11: From the National Newsroom of the Canadian Press, I'm John Kennedy. The family of a BC man missing after devastating floods in Nepal say they're desperately waiting for news that he and his wife are safe. Deval and Maga Shah were on a spiritual trip near the Nepal-Tibet border when the flooding struck. The death toll in Nepal and Tibet has reached 676, with nearly 3,000 people still missing. Canada says one of 32 missing citizens and permanent residents have been found safe. Ottawa has pledged $5 million in emergency aid, while more than 3,700 people have been rescued in Nepal. BC Premier David Eby has called a by-election for next month in the riding of Abbotsford, Mission, where embattled Conservative leader Carrie Lynn Findlay is set to run. A statement from Eby's office says voting day is set for Saturday, September 26th. Canadian Press reporter Lisa Laporte has the story.
12: The seat became vacant when Conservative MLA Rhianne Gasper resigned earlier this month to give Findlay a chance to get a seat in the legislature. Findlay was elected party leader in May, but her tenure has been far from smooth, with 6 MLAs leaving her caucus this month to sit as independents, including 5 in the span of a week.
11: The defectors have questioned her leadership and the direction in which she's taking the party, with one suggesting she was unelectable. An Edmonton-born man is back in Canada after losing his legal fight to remain in the U.S. with his 2 young sons. Curtis Wright says he spent 9 months in an ICE detention facility in Texas after an old drug conviction resurfaced from when he was 17 years old. He says conditions were harsh, including freezing cells, poor food, and dirty showers. ICE denies the claims. Alberta independence boosters plan to rally outside the provincial legislature ahead of festivities marking the province's birthday.
13: The Alberta Prosperity Project
3: Project filed a petition earlier this year pushing for a referendum question on quitting Canada. The group says all Albertans are welcome at its gathering today. Separatist leader Jeffrey Rath is scheduled to speak. He's accused Premier Danielle Smith of betraying separatist UCP members, misleading Albertans, and undermining the province's interests in Ottawa. Smith has called a vote for October 19th, but her ballot will instead ask Albertans whether the province should remain in Canada or hold a second binding referendum on leaving Confederation. Jason White, The Canadian Press.
5: A warehouse west of Kyiv, packed with explosives, was hit by a Russian drone strike and triggered a massive fire, spreading to nearby homes and buildings while killing at least 37 people. ABC's Alex Preysha tells the story.
13: Russia and Ukraine trading escalating attacks over the last several weeks. This latest round comes just days after CIA Director John Ratcliffe made an unannounced visit to Moscow. Ukrainian President Volodymyr Zelensky calling it a terrible situation and terrible negligence. The attack sparking a detonation. Ukrainian officials say this warehouse may have been illegally storing munitions.
5: This is the Canadian Press. In sports, Alejandro Kirk drove in the tie-breaking run with a two-out single in the sixth inning, and the Toronto Blue Jays edged the visiting Seattle Mariners 4-3 today, moving one and a half games back of the third AL wildcard berth. Jose Serrano struck out six in seven innings for the win in the second time of three starts. Louis Varlin recorded his 31st save for the Jays, while the Mariners lost their third straight. The Saskatchewan Roughriders outscored the visiting Toronto Argonauts 13-2 in the final quarter tonight to post a 28-24 CFL victory. Rough Riders quarterback Trevor Harris threw for 318 yards and two touchdowns as the defending Grey Cup champions improved to 7-4. Han Shu had 19 points and 5 rebounds. Brianna Stewart scored 13 points and added 9 rebounds. And the New York Liberty defeated the visiting Chicago Sky 85-66 today in WNBA action. From the Canadian Press, I'm John Kennedy.
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29: And now the forecast from the AM 800 Weather Center. Low of 21 or 70 for the overnight under a cloudy sky. Looking ahead to your Sunday, clouds stick around with scattered showers in the afternoon with risk of a thunderstorm. A windy high 28, feeling like 33 or 91 Fahrenheit. Sunday evening, clouds with off and on showers, now to 21 or 70. And for Monday and Tuesday, a mix of sun and cloud with a 40% chance of showers and a high 31 or 88.
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Welcome to Coast AM, the very best in late-night talk radio. I'm Richard Serrett, and it is wonderful to be back with you tonight, broadcasting live from Coast to Coast AM studios here in Sherman Oaks, California. After so many years hosting this program remotely, there's something genuinely special about finally sitting in the room where so much of Coast's history has been made, and especially having the opportunity to finally put faces to voices I've known for years. And tonight, for the first time, I get to work alongside technical producer Adam Thompson and on-air producer Donna Walker face-to-face. And I am grateful to be here, grateful for this remarkable crew, and especially grateful to all of you for inviting me into the night once again. I want you to imagine a lake at dawn. The water is as smooth as glass. A summer camp sits quietly along the shoreline. But the peaceful scene conceals what has just happened here. A night of terror. A string of brutal murders. And a desperate fight for survival. Now the nightmare appears to be over. The killer is dead. The sun is coming up. And the lone survivor, exhausted and traumatized, drifts across Crystal Lake in a canoe, believing she's finally safe. Then, something comes out of the water. A deformed child explodes through the surface, wraps his arms around her, and pulls her beneath the lake. The moment lasts only seconds. And for 46 years, we're still talking about it. That child was Jason Voorhees. And the 14-year-old actor beneath Tom Savini's extraordinary makeup was my guest tonight. Ari Lehman, the first person ever to play one of the most recognizable monsters in movie history. And tonight we're going to venture well beyond Friday the 13th and ask, why was virtually every civilization we've ever known populated the darkness with monsters? Why are we drawn to stories about evil? Why do we sometimes remember the villains more vividly than the heroes? We'll explore monsters as modern mythology, the resurgence of demons, possession and exorcism in popular culture, and whether horror can illuminate evil or become spiritually dangerous itself. And after a lifetime spent in the company of imaginary monsters, has Ari ever encountered something that wasn't imaginary? Something paranormal? Something he still can't explain? Tonight, Crystal Lake is only the beginning. Then in hours 3 and 4. For decades, the alien abduction mystery has been treated as a collection of extraordinary stories. Simon Brown wants us to stop looking at the stories one at a time. Brown is a British author, clinical hypnotherapist, and longtime researcher of the unexplained, host of the Alien UFO podcast and Our Paranormal Afterlife. He's interviewed hundreds of experiencers and has had some strange encounters of his own. In his new book, Aspects of Alien Abduction, Brown places those testimonies side by side, and what emerges is not merely strangeness, it's structure. Different people, different countries, different generations, yet the same curious architecture keeps reappearing. Childhood contact that continues into adulthood, beings with apparent roles and hierarchies, telepathic instruction, controlled environments, reproductive procedures, hybrids, screen memories, physical marks, healing, and encounters in which time, perception, even the dimensions of a room seem temporarily negotiable. And that raises a far more unsettling question than whether people are being abducted. What if somebody or something is running a program? Brown's experiencers describe classrooms where human and hybrid children are apparently taught together, beings who can

0: and then the mystery opens wider still. These beings are strangely comfortable here. They look humanoid, they breathe our air, they move through our world as though it isn't entirely foreign to them. So perhaps the oldest question in UFO research, where do they come from, isn't the right question. Tonight, with Simon Brown, genetics, consciousness, hybrids, my lab, screen memories, healing, and the possibility that alien abduction is not simply contact, it's a system. Coming up next, the first Jason. Welcome to the Audio Imaginarium. Come on in, weary traveler, hang your cloak on a peg, grab a stool, and come gather around the fire. There are stories to be told, and you are among friends. I'm Richard Serrett, and this is Coast to Coast AM. Why don't you stay a while?
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Ari Lehman is an actor, composer, singer, and classically trained musician who made horror history as the first actor to portray Jason Voorhees, emerging from Crystal Lake in the unforgettable climax of the original 1980 Friday the 13th. Beyond horror, Lehman has built an eclectic musical career spanning classical music, jazz, reggae, African music, and heavy metal. In 2004, he founded the horror metal band First Jason, bringing together his musical life and the iconic character he helped create. More than four decades later, Lehman remains an enduring figure in horror culture and a thoughtful observer of the myths, monsters, and ancient fears that continue to haunt the human.

0: human imagination. Ari Lehman, welcome to Coast AM. How are you?
1: Richard, wow, it's great to talk with you again. Coast to Coast, this is such an honor and so amazing. The woman who played Mama Voorhees, okay, who I have a mystical connection with, which we'll talk about. Her name was Betsy Palmer. She played Pamela Voorhees, and she listened to Coast every single day. That was her thing. She had a townhouse in Manhattan, and she just loved to listen to the radio, and she listened to Coast all the time. So when I heard about this, I just thought, wow, I think Betsy must be have something to do with all of this, because I've had encounters with her even after she got her wings quite frequently. And here's something interesting. She played my mom in Friday the 13th, and she had the same birthday as my real mom.
0: Well, that's pretty cool. Yeah.
1: November 1st. They were both Scorpios, and people who could, the day after Halloween, All Saints Day, so to speak. And they both had the amazing ability to bring out the best in people. And when Betsy found out that my mom had passed, she took me under her wing, and it just, what an amazing human being. But yeah, she loved Coast to Coast, so I am just absolutely honored to be on this show. And it's so thrilling that you're actually sitting in the chair in that famous station, radio station, that we've all seen on many different TV broadcasts about aliens and everything. So that's wonderful.
0: So take us back. You're 14 years old. You get cast as the very first Jason Voorhees. How did that come about? How did you land that role?
1: Well, I was so lucky, because I grew up in the same town where director Sean Cunningham had his base of operations, and that's Westport, Connecticut. And in Westport, Connecticut, I found out that there was going to be an audition for a movie. Now, this was the movie he did prior to Friday the 13th. It was called Manny's Orphans, and I went to audition and landed an 80-line role as Roger, the girl-obsessed wingman of the lead role, who's trying to pass off his sister as a boy in the orphanage where we're growing up. And it's a story about a ragtag bunch of orphans that win their orphanage back from the mafia in a soccer tournament. That's right, Richard. It's a soccer comedy. And that's I landed an 80-line role by just walking myself up the stairs and into an audition that I just went to on my own. And I was very fortunate. And so I landed that role. But Manny's Orphans, even though it was filmed in Cosmo Stadium, part of it, and Pelé was in it and all this amazing stuff, but Paramount Pictures passed on Manny's Orphans. That's what gave rise to Friday the 13th. They needed a little boy to play the boy in the lake. At first, they were going to choose Noel Cunningham, Sean Cunningham's son, but his wife said no. She didn't want to see her son drowning on screen. So it was Steve Miner, the producer, who said, hey, let's call Ari. And sure enough, I picked up the phone. Sean said, Ari, can you swim? We need you down here right now. And that was basically how I got into Friday the 13th. Very, very lucky little kid, to tell you the truth.
0: Right. And when they told you, when director Sean Cunningham told you what they wanted you to do, come exploding out of Crystal Lake in Tom Savini's makeup and grab Adrian King, what did 14-year-old Ari Lehman make of all this?
1: Oh, my God. Well, at that point, Richard, I was so excited, because initially there was only going to be the drowning sequence. Initially, it was just the flashback drowning sequence where Mama Voorhees is saying, he was my only son. Today is his birthday. He wasn't a very good swimmer, and little Jason is drowning. That was going to be the only iteration of Jason Voorhees in all of cinematic history. However, Paramount again said, they weren't going to accept that version. It wasn't testing well in Fort Wayne because you had the mama getting decapitated and the little boy drowning. They needed a new ending. So it was Tom Savini and Sean Cunningham, Victor Miller, who came up with the ending sequence. Okay, and so Sean calls me up in October. Now, we had wrapped in August of 1979. He called me up in October, 2 months later, and says, okay, we need you to come back. And I said, well, what am I going to do? I'm dead. You know, the boy is dead. Is he just going to? And he said, Ari, you get your revenge. So I was so excited. Oh, my gosh, the character gets his revenge. And then Tom Savini had created this scene where little Jason comes up out of the lake and grabs Alice. And, you know, the way it was done is absolutely fascinating because, okay, they wanted to scare the actress Adrienne King so that she actually had a visceral reaction to little Jason. So initially, Sean Cunningham said to me, Ari, the cameras are rolling. Just go out there in the lake and wait for the bubbles to clear. That's action. So Adrienne is waiting for him to say action, and I just come up out of the lake, and this was the first time that she had seen Tom Savini's horrific makeup, and she had a absolute response of actual fear. And that is why you see her response.
0: It's genuine, right? So you were holding your breath, Ari. You were holding your breath underwater, waiting for the bubbles to clear, so that was your cue instead of Sean Cunningham calling action, and which would obviously give Adrienne King an opportunity to prepare. He didn't want that. So were you literally like holding your breath underwater, waiting for the bubbles to clear?
1: Well, I was down there, you know, thinking, what is my motivation? I hadn't been given any kind of motivation or anything, except he just said, come out of the water and grab Adrienne. That's all he said. So I was gathering my thoughts, and I thought, hey, she killed my mom. So I came out of the water with kind of a ferocity, and I don't know if anybody was really expecting that. Maybe they were just expecting kind of a dead child flopping over the boat. But, hey, that's what they got. And that's, I think, why this character of Jason, it was like the little boy who was an innocent child, totally vulnerable, suddenly becomes an indestructible demon in that moment. Because of why? Because of the revenge. He's avenging his mother's death. And see, this is the thing, you know, as an actor and a musician, it's about emotions, Richard, right? The demon comes about because of an emotional response to a trauma, emotional response to an injustice. And the, like, that's where I think that the demonic urge is an emotional response to all kinds of things around us, and you know, we can talk more about that.
0: But right,
1: that's how Jason all of a sudden became a monster. Yeah,
0: but
1: as a mama,
0: did anybody standing around Crystal Lake that day, including Savini or Cunningham or yourself, did anyone have the slightest inkling that you were creating one of the most famous jump scares in movie history?
1: Oh no! Well, that's because of the fans. I mean, they really felt they were creating a story about the campers and the counselors and the story of the camp and all of that. But when they added that final sequence, okay, see, that's when Paramount Pictures bought Friday the 13th. When they saw the final sequence, they loved it so much that they distributed the movie in 800 theaters across the country on the same day, which was unprecedented. That had never been done before. So they loved that sequence, and they knew people would respond to it. It was kind of like Jaws or something. It just had that response. And mind you, this was an independent horror film that had been made very inexpensively. And for them to release it in that fashion is what I think also lent it so much power, and that's why it became a cult favorite. Even though, of course, you know, my dad pointed out to me, look, Ari, in the New York Times, the Sunday Times, which at that time was gospel, right? He said, look, the Sunday Times, it says they panned your movie. But I said, look, Dad, that's my name in the Sunday Times.
0: That's right.
1: That kept him quiet.
0: There is no such thing as bad publicity. Do you remember, Ari, do you remember the first time you watched that ending with a real audience and heard the reaction?
1: The first time was on a VHS tape at a Halloween party, because I wasn't old enough to go into the movie theater in Westport, Connecticut, where they were showing it. So, I watched it, and the cool part is because of the VHS tape, right? People went, whoa, but I got to rewind that and watch that scene again. Right. Let me see. Wait, I think that the scene of me jumping up out of the lake might be one of the most rewound scenes in the history of VHS tapes. I don't know.
0: Right. And you weren't even allowed to see the makeup that was being applied, right? They had you turn away from a mirror. Why was that?
1: Well, again, they wanted me to build the emotional response of the character. They had me in a barber chair where they were doing all the work. There was a mirror. They said, okay, Ari, we're going to leave the studio and turn the chair around so you're facing the mirror, and just keep your eyes closed and count to 10. And when I opened my eyes, I initially thought there was somebody else in the room. I was absolutely shocked. And then I thought, oh my God, poor Jason. And then I got angry. So it caused that emotional transition and emotional connection within myself with no one else around. So, somehow I think that the power of that feeling was the audience just loved that. The idea that here's this little boy who's, you know, again, the idea of being a monster because he's deformed, right? Well, I mean, if you look at that whole thing, the word for monster, okay, comes from to demonstrate, because ancient peoples would look for a demonstration of a message from gods or God in a deformed livestock or deformed plants or deformed, you know, people. You know, they would say, like, in other words, gnomes and dwarves and twins and different. So Jason is already a warning of something.
0: All right, Ari, I'm going to jump in here. We're going to head into the bottom of the hour. Back with more of my conversation with the first Jason from the original Friday the 13th movie. Ari Lehman is with us right here on Coast to Coast AM.

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7: And now the forecast from the AM 800 Weather Center. Cloudy overnight with a low 21 or 70 for your Sunday ahead. Clouds remain with scattered showers in the afternoon with risk of a thunderstorm. A windy high 28, feeling like 33 or 91 Fahrenheit. Cloudy with off and on showers Sunday evening, down to 21 or 70 for the low. And a mix of sun and cloud Monday and Tuesday with a 40% chance of showers and a high 31 or 88 Fahrenheit.
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1: Welcome back. The Rolling Stones, New Faces, a deep cut from 1994's Voodoo Lounge. And New Faces is the Stones doing something unexpectedly old world. Harpsichord, acoustic guitar, and a distinctly Elizabethan Baroque feel. Very far from Brown Sugar. Scientists may have figured out the safest place to ride out the apocalypse, and apparently Mad Max had it right. Australia. Researchers say Australia has a rare combination of isolation, abundant food, natural resources, manufacturing, stable government, and lots of open space. It's not completely self-sufficient, and obviously a planet-killing asteroid changes the equation, but for many global catastrophes, Australia could be one of civilization's best bets for survival. So if the world does go Mad Max, head to where they filmed it. You can read more in the news section up at coasttocoastam.com. 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When we come back, more of my conversation with the first Jason from the original Friday the 13th movie, Ari Lehman, right here on Coast to Coast AM.
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1: And we are back with Ari Lehman, actor, composer, singer, classically trained musician who made horror history as the first actor to portray Jason Voorhees from Friday the 13th, back in 1980. And Ari, you know, when you look at the original Jason, he's eternally trapped in childhood. I mean, do you see something tragic about him that gets lost beneath the later movies with the machetes and the body count?
14: Well, I think you've got a archetype that
6: okay, because we've got two things that are just great about the little boy Jason character, and that's he's always in a lake, so it's water, okay, which has amazing connections, and then mama, okay, it's a story about mama and a boy, okay, so where do we get another story like this in mythological history? And it just occurs to me, okay, because it's just like Grendel and Grendel's mom, okay, in Beowulf. I don't know, your viewers out there have probably all had to read in high school, and probably you too,
1: yes,
6: the ancient myth of Beowulf, the Viking, okay? The Viking who after Grendel came and started killing the Vikings, and then they tore off Grendel's arm and killed Grendel, but then Grendel's mother came, right? And when Beowulf finally had to defeat Grendel's mom, he had to go to the bottom of the lake. So, you know, I think this is just a little play on that. You know, he's taking that mythology and bringing it to the 1980s. So there's so much that's lasting there. And the other thing is, of course, the Jason character means so much to the kids out there who might be on the spectrum or whatever. You know, I think everybody is on some kind of spectrum, but, you know, ultimately there's a lot of kids that come to my table, especially with their parents, and they relate to this little Jason character. Okay, and I even thought about that when I was a little boy. I thought, you know, I was the kid who played with all, I talked to all the kids, and I knew the kids at the back of the class that nobody talked to, you know, and I saw the injustice there. And if I could give them a voice, as if to say that just like any character in a movie, it's a movie after all, right? So if you're in a Western and you're a character in a Western and you're the hero, well then, you know what? You're going to have to face that violent episode. You're going to have to be brave, right? And this child had the capacity to avenge his mom. Okay. Now it's a movie. So I was concerned, would that cast a bad light? No, it doesn't really. It gives these kids a kind of a hero in a way. And all of us, you know, because it says that even somebody as weak, supposedly invulnerable as this little child, because of the way that they feel about something, is suddenly empowered and transformed. And that is, to me, that's the message of the monsters and the message. And, you know, if you look at all these kinds of mythology, there it is. But yeah, so little Jason. Now, later on, big Jason, well, I would be a little giving in the sense that what does big Jason look like? Well, he kind of reminds you of a big crusader knight in a way, with his red and his white and his machete. So, but where does Friday the 13th come from? Okay, what is the first reference that makes the date Friday the 13th have any negative implications out there, I ask you, from one coast to the other? And many of the people know that Friday the 13th in 1307 was the date in October, Friday the 13th,
1: 1307 was... The Templars.
6: Exactly, sir.
1: Yes.
6: Exactly, sir. They
1: came down hard on the Templars. That's right.
6: That's
1: Knights
6: when
1: Templars.
6: The Pope decreed. That was first in 1307 and again
1: Interesting.
6: In 1313. Yeah,
1: your ability to make these connections, Ari, I have to say, you're making these connections between, you know, the sort of the motifs in the movie and going all the way back to Beowulf, and now you're connecting Friday the 13th to the Knights Templar. Was Sean Cunningham the director, or were they aware of this, or are these just such embedded archetypes?
6: Embedded archetypes is what I think it is, because I asked Victor straight up. I said, did you know of this connection between Friday the 13th and the Templars? And well, he claimed that he didn't know, but I think he probably didn't know. I don't think Victor even came up with the title Friday the 13th. That was Sean. So, you know, But once again, I think that when we look to the common vocabulary of monster lore, and you know, there's a story to be told, and the story in this case is about a mom and a son, and a mom that would do anything for her son, and a son who would do anything for his mom, eternally. Okay? And I think that everyone can relate to that. And that's what makes Jason Voorhees just different than, okay, with the first was Leatherface. Okay, Leatherface, you're at the end of some abandoned highway, and they're going to eat you.
1: Texas Chainsaw Massacre. Yeah.
6: Chaos, bro. Okay, then Michael Myers. Okay, Michael Myers, it's like, okay, now we're in the suburb, and it's Laurie Strode has this perfect world, but then it's not so perfect. And okay, why? But Michael has no moral compass, right? Okay, his eyes, he's just evil. But he does have a psychologist, played by
1: Donald Pleasance.
6: God, thank you, sir, by a fine British actor. Okay, you know, like Jason Voorhees, no, you're in the woods. Jason means you die. Okay, the only time that Jason touches anybody and they don't die is me. I'm the only one.
1: Right, let me ask you about, because you helped, obviously, you created the...
6: Still count zero over here.
1: You created the original physical, or helped create the original physical image of Jason, and then you watched other actors transform him into this enormous, almost supernatural figure. I mean, was there an opportunity, did you have an opportunity to continue to play Jason, or how was that decision made? Why didn't you get to be...
6: No, sir, but I would contend that it was the you know, again, it was a low-budget indie film, and the way things are shot is the way things are shot. And when I came out of the water with that ferocity, which I do think that John kind of wanted, like, that's what I felt. He didn't say directly, but regardless, that's what we got. So we got a ferocious little boy, okay? So, but people were drawn to that so much. They loved that, okay?
1: Could you have gone on to continue to portray Jason as he emerged with the, you know, the mask and the machete?
6: Well, we'll see, probably not because of my height. You know, they wanted Jason to be very large. And of course the second, movie, they put the canvas sack. He was wearing a canvas sack, as done brilliantly by Steve Dash, who also got his wings, and an amazing, amazing person, who we miss. And, but then Richard Brooker is part three in 3D. They said, we're going to do part three in 3D. They took a big risk, and there was more risk. They developed this character, Jason Voorhees, to be brutal. And he's shooting, you know, bows and arrows and anything that 3D, he has like a harpoon gun and all kinds of stuff, you know, any of the pokers and anything that would make 3D look good. But, in fact, the hockey mask, this is a crazy thing that most people don't know, but Richard Brooker told me that, and Richard Brooker, by the way, amazing person, but Richard, I'll elaborate on that, but the Richard told me that it was because of the 3D that they brought in the hockey mask. It wasn't the other way around.
1: Ah.
6: In other words, okay, so they had the canvas sack, and they were going to go straight on with just like a mask, like a latex. They had an under mask for Richard, and it was pretty darn good, in my opinion. But see... so they had to focus these cameras for, it would almost take like a half an hour to focus them. So Richard, okay, loved to smoke cigarettes. So they would put a ladder there, and they would be like, how are we going to focus the camera on where his face would be? So they had a hockey mask there because it was a summer camp.
1: Oh, it was just a stand in to focus.
6: Said, why don't we put that there? And they were like, holy crap. And they saw that would be a great idea. And see, this was an idea in development. as it was going along. There was no pre, like, Richard didn't even really, they didn't even really know it was supposed to be about Camp Crystal Lake, et cetera, et cetera. It was just a monster. So they were creating this new monster. And in the same way that they had created Michael and just said, let's take a James T. Kirk mask, Captain the Star Trek Captain Kirk mask, and turn, you know, paint it white and do this with it. Like, they were like, whoa, we've got an idea. Now, a hockey mask had, you know, there's other, like, you could say the Great Humongous. You were talking about Mad Max, and the Great Humongous
1: right.
6: is kind of wearing a hockey mask.
1: Oh, that's true, yes. Do you think, though, what would have happened? I mean, and it's all kind of happenstance. What would have happened if they had not used the hockey mask for Jason? Do you think it would have been as successful?
6: That's such a great question, because, see, both things, the emergence of little Jason from the water, that just grabbed everybody's attention, and it made them basically forget the whole story was not about that. But then again, with the hockey mask, wow, it just has become so universal. I have two tattooed on my body. I mean, it's amazing. And see, if you will, I think that the choice of the hockey mask is very effective because it has that simple concept of the two eyes, okay, two eyes and kind of a mouth, but the two eyes looking at you. I would, you know, anyone who knows anything about all kinds of different cultures where they use statues to glorify their deities, right, and to worship their deities, they know that it's when they paint in those eyes, okay, like a statue of Lord Shiva is not okay, even the lingam, until they put the eyes on it, it's not activated. See what I'm saying?
1: You're right.
6: So I think that for some reason, like, that thing of having the two eyes is just so darn effective. Well, who knows? It's, you can never tell. Like, who would have guessed, but that it's just going on and on and on. Now there's going to be a new Friday the 13th TV series on Peacock, and they're having Mama Voorhees and little Jason, and they have designed a new official hockey mask. So it just goes on and on.
1: Now,
6: and
1: there's so many.
6: Thank you to the fans. It's,
1: yeah.
6: I just want to iterate that we, in Friday the 13th, owes its continued success more than any other franchise to the fans, because it kept changing hands, and it was the fans who determined what they loved the most, and they decided what they loved was the monster, Jason.
1: Well, I mean, you look at the horror genre, and it is littered with so many forgotten killers and monsters, and yet Jason Voorhees has almost become, it's something closer to folklore than just another
6: monster. Yeah.
1: Why?
6: Well, Jason Voorhees has become part of American mythology and worldwide folklore, and I think that's because the mama thing, but also because he's just territorial, man. It's the territorial imperative. It's like anybody who has a piece of land or anything, or even like gang members love this concept. I mean, I'll tell you, when I first moved here to Chicago, I met some street gang guys, and they were, you know, befriended me, and they said, we're going to take you to this place. And they took me to a shrine. Okay. They took me to a shrine that was a shrine to Scarface and Jason. And it was huge. And they had so many, in other words, people, identify with Jason and his absolute territorial imperative that, you know, none shall pass this boundary. And this is family. In other words, you know, family first, blood is thicker than water. You know, that's part of my, in First Jason, we have a song, Voorhees is the name. And, you know, family first, blood is thicker than water. And I think people can really, really relate to that.
1: What do you think of, when you look at over the decades? I mean, I'm a huge fan of the Universal movie monsters from the 1930s, Boris Karloff's Frankenstein.
6: Yeah.
1: For me, it's, I mean, yeah.
6: Creature from the Black Lagoon.
1: The stories are great, but to me, the black and white film and the lighting is absolutely beautiful. Mm. They're beautiful films. But what is it? I mean, what do you see the golden age of horror films in American filmmaking?
6: Listen, you're talking my language right now, because I think that I know that on Coast to Coast, you love ghosts, and you know that our ancestor spirits, and you know that everybody's ancestor spirits all around us everywhere. But listen to me. Films are made of celluloid and they deteriorate. Okay, like when we make a movie, it's like hundreds of people come together and we bring all of our collective imagination together with the writer, with the director, with the filmmakers, okay, and actors. And then, but it's okay, that film, when they say it's a wrap, it's like, boom, dust in the wind. We may never see each other again. But you, the viewer, I mean, you talk about conjuring up ghosts. You are literally bringing together all of those people with that collective imagination through your emotional response to that film. And we in Friday the 13th were so lucky that people love Friday the 13th, so you can see it in so many different ways, right? And they're going to keep going, TV series and everything. But the hundreds, the thousands of films, Richard, that are forgotten, okay? So please, everybody, go out there, watch those old movies, okay? Because when you do, you're literally bringing those ghosts back to life.
1: Ari, when we come back, we're gonna talk about how maybe a part of the story, maybe a lot of people don't know, and that you largely walked away from acting and went seriously into music. We'll ask, you know, why music instead of chasing Hollywood. The first Jason. Ari Lehman is with us right here on Coast to Coast AM.

0: The stars come out for a night that's always full of surprises. 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
10: From the National Newsroom of the Canadian Press, I'm Hannah Stoles. The family of a Canadian couple missing after deadly flooding along the Nepal-Tibet border is pleading for more information about their whereabouts. Deval Shah and his wife Megha of Port Moody, BC, were in Nepal on a spiritual trip when the flood struck, and Deval's brother says the family has heard nothing from them since Monday. Foreign Affairs Minister Anita Anand says one of 32 missing Canadian citizens and permanent residents has been found safely, leaving 31 still unaccounted for. Officials in Nepal and Tibet report the current death toll at close to 700 people after the flood washed through the border, but more than 3,000 remain missing. ABC's Lionel Moyes has the latest.
11: As the critical window to find people alive narrows following that catastrophic flood along the Nepal-Tibet border, this woman is looking for her brother.
12: He also can be trapped inside the tunnels.
11: And a horrific situation. Hundreds of bodies washing ashore, some as far as 150 miles away in India. Authorities are asking for international help to identify the dead. Many of the Americans missing were in the region for a spiritual journey. Lionel Moyes, ABC News, New York.
10: The Trump administration has announced they've made a deal with Venezuela for the South American country's oil. ABC Washington correspondent Stephen Portnoy explains.
13: President Trump calling it the biggest oil deal in world history, a landmark agreement between the U.S. and Venezuela involving a 100-year lease.
14: I now love Venezuela.
13: Nearly 8 months after he oversaw the ouster of dictator Nicolas Maduro, the president now says the U.S. government will enter a joint venture to control much of Venezuela's vast oil reserves.
10: Venezuelan officials say the fields have a proven potential of 65 billion barrels and could attract $100 billion in investments. Calls for Alberta independence were front and center at rallies in Edmonton and Calgary as the province prepared to mark its birthday and debate over separation continued to build. The political turmoil surrounding BC's Conservative Party is heading into a by-election, with Abbotsford Mission voters set to go to the polls on September 26th. Former NDP Cabinet Minister Pam Alexis will again contest the riding, while Conservative leader Carrie Lynn Finlay is seeking a seat after the previous Conservative MLA resigned. And more than a 250,000 voting-age Icelanders are deciding if they should resume long-stalled negotiations to join the European Union. It comes as U.S. President Donald Trump has repeatedly threatened to take over another northern Atlantic nation, Greenland. That's a real concern for voter Håkon Halsen.
15: We should connect ourselves more with our neighboring countries in Europe. Iceland should definitely look more to Europe than the White House at this moment.
10: Opponents of joining the European Union say it will deplete Iceland's rich fishing stocks and point out they already benefit from the free travel zone. Those who favor it believe EU membership could offer protection. This is the Canadian Press. In sports, the Saskatchewan Roughriders outscored the visiting Toronto Argonauts 13-2 in the final quarter to post a 28-24 CFL victory. Alejandro Kirk drove in the tie-breaking run with a two-out single in the sixth inning, and the Toronto Blue Jays edged the visiting Seattle Mariners 4-3 to move 1.5 games back of a third AL wildcard berth. Inter Miami crushed the visiting CF Montreal 7-1 in Major League Soccer play. In Toronto, Daniel Chaloy scored in the 70th minute as the hosts earned a 1-1 draw with the visiting New York City FC. Jessica DiFilippo's goal 5 minutes into second half stoppage time helped the Vancouver Rise salvage a 2-2 draw with the visiting Calgary Wild in Northern Super League action. And Victor Hovland made a pair of 8-foot birdies at the end of his round for a 65-1 shot lead over Ryan Gerard at the Tour Championship. One day remains in the PGA Tour season, and it's wide open in the chase for the $10 million prize. From the Canadian Press, I'm Hannah Stolz.
0: It's a culinary competition of global proportions. The world will compete to crown the next global MasterChef. The fight for flavor goes international as Gordon Ramsay leads a new season of MasterChef Global Gauntlet. All new Wednesday on CTV. 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
18: And now the forecast from the AM 800 Weather Center. Low of 21 or 70 for the overnight under a cloudy sky. Looking ahead to your Sunday, clouds stick around with scattered showers in the afternoon with risk of a thunderstorm. A windy high 28, feeling like 33 or 91 Fahrenheit. Sunday evening, clouds with off and on showers now to 21 or 70. And for Monday and Tuesday, a mix of sun and cloud with a 40% chance of showers and a high 31 or 88.
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1: Hey, welcome back. Eddie Floyd, Raise Your Hand. Floyd co-wrote this in 1967, and this Stax Records burner was co-written with the legendary Steve Cropper and Al Bell. It later became a favorite of Janis Joplin, who turned it into a ferocious live showcase. Planet formation is a race against time. Using the James Webb Space Telescope, astronomers studied 72 young sun-like stars and found that the gas and dust needed to build planets is constantly being blown into space. That's especially bad news for gas giants like Jupiter. They need huge amounts of gas to build their massive atmospheres, and they have to grab it before the supply disappears. James Webb Telescope revealed that the process changes as young stars age. Early on, magnetic winds and jets strip material from their planet, forming disks. Later, intense starlight takes over, ionizing the gas and driving it away in a process called photoevaporation. The takeaway? Planet formation has a clock, and once the gas is gone, the window for building gas giants slams shut. The findings could help explain why planetary systems evolve so differently and how our own solar system took shape 4.6 billion years ago. You can read more of this in the news section of coasttocoastam.com. Say, if you like my work here on Coast to Coast, I'd love to invite you a little further down the rabbit hole. You can join me on my podcast, Richard Serrett's Strange Planets. 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When we come back, more of my conversation with the first Jason from Friday the 13th, Ari Lehman, right here on Coast to Coast AM.
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0: Jason Voorhees from Friday the 13th way back in 1980. Why did you stop chasing Hollywood and pursue music, Ari?
1: Well, thank you for asking me that, Richard. Yeah, I was already a budding jazz piano player when I was on the set of Friday the 13th. You see, living in Westport, Connecticut, I had met some teachers who had led me in that direction. I was even drafted up to Bridgeport University to work in Bill Finnegan's orchestra, who was like the arranger for Stan Getz back in the day. And so I was already a little jazz piano kid. And I was trying to decide what I wanted to do. I loved doing theater. But I saw that wasn't really a professional path that I wanted to take. And then when I did the movie thing, which I had done Manny's Orphans too, which was a lot of fun, and I had an 80 line role, so that was very intensive, and I saw the whole process. I was just more drawn to playing music because the visceral experience of being on stage, you know, between a crowd that's going crazy and a band that's just kicking butt, you know, there's nothing like it in the world. That is a sanctified space to be in. And I, as my piano teacher said, you know, I think that my particular talents lie mostly in music. And although I think I'm a capable actor as well, I wasn't really excited to join, let's say, the world of auditioning to be in like sitcoms or I don't know, kind of B comedy. Like, I wasn't drawn to that at that time. So, but I've always been inspired by, great actors. Even as a young man, the passing of Tim Curry was recently, and oh wow, I just used to watch all of like his Shakespeare and Derek Jacobi, who I got to meet in England. I would watch that, but I didn't really see that as maybe if I became I could do that academically. But okay, as soon as I started, okay, when I got I was given a scholarship, by the way, to go to Berklee School of Music by Dr. Billy Taylor, who's one of the great jazz piano educators of all time. And so and they had given, because I won an award for my pianistic excellence, they said, at this competition, so in Connecticut. So I guess I had showed a lot of promise in that area, and which I also just loved. When I got to New York, I was there at the time when all of the great jazz piano players were still alive. Okay, Richard. So I could go downstairs for the price of a beer. I could sit in Bradley's and watch Hank Jones or Tommy Flanagan, or I could go see McCoy Tyner at the Village Gate, or I could see like just amazing musicians of that time.
0: Right.
1: And
0: moved to a lot of different genres. You mentioned classical, jazz, reggae, Afrobeat, punk, metal. Then in 2004, you create this band called First Jason. So what made you finally decide you were going to take this character that's followed you since you were 14 and you were going to turn that mythology into music?
1: Well, I had been in the world music scene. I had gotten into a band from Nigeria, and we were on Interscope Records and Tuff Gong Records. I got a standing ovation at the Apollo Theater. Then I got invited to my first horror convention. And the first horror convention was at the Meadowlands, and there was like a gazillion people there, and Kane Hodder was there, who played Jason 7 through 10. Tom Savini was there, who I saw again after years. I met Betsy Palmer for the first time there. And lo and behold, I looked around me and I thought to myself, every metalhead and punk is a horror fan, okay? And there's a definite connection between metal and punk, not so much reggae, world music. And at that time, there was already kind of decline in that scene, if you will. So I just was inspired to create

0: this idea, and I took a manga cosplay sword, a huge machete, and I duct taped a Alesis Micron synthesizer to it, creating the first ever machete guitar, which I put through Guitar Effects, which is basically what I do. I put, you know, synthesizers through Guitar Effects in order to get the sound. Although now I use the Roland Synth Axe, which is amazing and has great sound, and looks like a machete to begin with. But, and now it's actually painted, with machetes and Jason Mass, by my drummer, Crumpy. But so, yeah, one of the reasons that I found it was a great idea, it's that when you're an artist and there's so many avenues you could take to express yourself, you know, having kind of come off the world beat thing, I was looking like, what was I going to do next? You know, for real. And boom, I saw this audience. Now, I'm very grateful that the metal and punk scene gave me the time to kind of change and get my thing together. I had inspiration because when I was at NYU, for instance, I met a good friend of mine was the singer of a famous punk band called Reagan Youth, who was a total anarchist, wild punk band who people should go and listen to because they are completely amazing. And so I would take him to jazz shows and he would bring me to the punk shows. So I got to see, like Dead Kennedys. I saw Bad Brains. I saw, White Zombie. You know, I saw a lot of these bands like way back then when I was at NYU. So I started drawing upon that and I met some great musicians and first Jason came together here in Chicago and the first album, Jason is Watching. You know, I songs like, you know, Jason Never Dies, Machete is My Friend.
1: Machete is My Friend. That's a romantic ballad, isn't it?
0: Yeah. That's a fan favorite.
1: You mentioned something interesting. You said all or most metal fans are also horror fans. What's the connection?
0: Well, I think there's that wonderful, we've got so many, Both horror fans and metalheads love that dark side, that dark storytelling. I mean, come on. It goes back to Alice Cooper, but I mean, it goes even back further to like Screaming Jay Hawkins and, you know, like there's been that horror side of rock and roll since the beginning. And there's people who just love that. And even, you know, just the use of that kind of imagery it's there. And then as time develops, you have artists like Rob Zombie, Marilyn Manson, a much more conscious involvement. Now you've got bands like Ice Nine Kills, where every song they do is about a different horror franchise. Or, I don't know, a band like Sleep Token, where it's like he is actually saying he's personifying some otherworldly sleep demon. You know, I think that all along, it's a fantastic way of focusing your energy. And who better than myself to say, look, I could take everything from the Boy Jason scenario, whether it's about life and death, it's about good and evil, it's about a mother, it's about, you know, a devotion of a son. Yeah, all those things I find that they just make people feel. That gives them the feels, man.
1: I want to get into the psychology of fear here a little bit. Why do we voluntarily terrify ourselves? I mean, we spend good money. We sit in a darkened room knowing somebody is going to try and scare the hell out of us. What is the psychological need? What psychological need does that satisfy?
0: It's emotional. Again, that's what it is. We know that when we have a significantly emotional response to something, it causes a transformation within us. And all too often in the world today, we're just having mundane and kind of blasé emotional responses to, you know, daily activities. That's one aspect of it. One aspect is the emotional thrill ride. Okay, but I believe, honestly, there's more to it than that. It's an emotional thrill ride where you know you're safe and you're taken to bizarre heights, whether it's, you know, there's so many different levels of it. But I think if we look throughout history, the reason for horror storytelling is because there's a lesson to be told, right? It's when there's an overindulgence in, say, ego or greed. That's when these monsters come up. It's in the storyline, the monster doesn't come up for no reason, right? The monster gives the hero a pivotal point on which to become a hero. But more than that, it's specifically designed to destroy a negative aspect of human consciousness. And it could be depression itself. It could be, there's so many things, there's so many monsters, I mean, throughout history. And I mean, I can enumerate this, but what would it be with little Jason? With little Jason, it's righteous vengeance. It's the fact that we have this feeling that somehow justice will be done, even if it has to be a little boy coming back to life and becoming what you call a vengeance ghost, right?
1: Right.
0: There's a whole tradition of vengeance ghosts for that very reason.
1: Is there an important distinction, though, do you think, between exploring evil through art and actually glorifying it?
0: Again, I think that we're not either condemning or glorifying. Okay, let's look at a specific demon. Let's look at a Hindu demon named Raktabija. Raktabija, every time you cut down Raktabija, his blood would fall on the ground and another Raktabija would come up from each drop of blood. So the armies came to attack Raktabija and armies came up from the blood, okay? And they didn't know what can they do? What could they do if every drop of blood becomes another demon? So it was Goddess Kali. Goddess Kali with her enormous tongue, okay? That's why her tongue is so big. She came and she covered the battlefield of the universe with her tongue so that every drop of blood was absorbed by Goddess Kali, okay? So that Raktabija was defeated. Well, what is this? Well, it's talking about the overindulgence in greed. In desire, when people have gone mad with overindulgence, because if they're greedy for one thing, it's not satisfied, okay? They become greedy again, like the blood of Raktabija becomes more greed, more desire. The only way to get rid of it is Mother Kali herself has to come and cut it off at the root by absorbing all of that blood. And only the great goddess can do that. And that's why she herself, when we look at Goddess Kali with her garland of skulls and her skirt of hands, which is about karma, by the way, but she looks like a demon, very much so. It takes a demoness like that. And all of those Hindu goddesses, one of their names in their thousand names is the killer of such and such demon. Indeed, even Lord Shiva is called Bholanath, the destroyer of, he's the one who has destroyed a demon.
1: Right. Have you ever, though, Ari, have you ever seen a horror film that maybe even crossed the line for you? Something that it didn't just frighten you, but it left you feeling genuinely disturbed on a deeper level?
0: Well, there's that Human Centipede movie. I've never watched it myself, to tell you the truth. I'm not about, you know, of course. And the way I see it, it's just like anything, you know, there's so many human beings with so many multifarious types of imagination. And, whereas I like a more, surrealistic, psychological horror film, like the Giallo films of Dario Argento. And certainly there's very horrific and very disgusting imagery in his film. But there's some films where, you know, and there's some of my friends directed these films where, you know, the point is how grotesque, you could say. Like, they're trying to shock and trying to be grotesque for the, because that's the actual visual imagery,
1: right,
0: art form that they're doing.
1: But
0: so,
1: can a horror film,
0: not, you know,
1: but can a horror film become spiritually dangerous? I mean, is there a point when depicting darkness becomes something closer to maybe, I don't know, celebrating or even inviting it?
0: Well, my belief is there's no other energy but energy. There is only light, and that which blocks or, you know, slows down or clogs up that light, okay? And in other words, there's no other force. So what we're seeing in these horror movies is a way of identifying where the light is being clogged up, and perhaps a way of purging that situation so that the light can go through and enter it. Because it's like anything. If you drop a brick on your foot, you feel pain, but the pain isn't bad. The pain is to tell you don't drop bricks on your foot, right? So there's things about human consciousness that drive people to emotional states that are seemingly uncurable. And I think that it's monsters and horror that have given us the ability to shock people back into an understanding. We're not trying to soothe people. We're trying to shake them up. Because you think about storytellers throughout history standing around the fire, as you said at the beginning so eloquently. Well, let me tell you something. If every night we're around the fire and you tell me the same story about a good little bear who got his honey, no. Kids are going to love the one about the big monstrous Loch Ness monster that came out of the ocean, man, and Bigfoot that's walking around. Please, everybody loves a good monster.
1: You know,
0: that's what Jaws reminded us, and that's why Jason came right after that.
1: Ah, that's a great point. You know, I guess one of the other interesting paradoxes about horror is that the movies can be brutal, but the horror community itself is so famously warm and fiercely loyal. Maybe we'll touch on that when we come back. Also, opening up the phone lines for questions and comments for the very first Jason, Ari Lehman, right here on Coast to Coast AM.

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9: And now the forecast from the AM 800 Weather Center. Cloudy overnight with a low 21 or 70 for your Sunday ahead. Clouds remain with scattered showers in the afternoon with risk of a thunderstorm. A windy high 28, feeling like 33 or 91 Fahrenheit. Cloudy with off and on showers Sunday evening, down to 21 or 70 for the low. And a mix of sun and cloud Monday and Tuesday with a 40% chance of showers and a high 31 or 88 Fahrenheit.
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1: Hey, welcome back. Before he became a country megastar, Chris Stapleton was the original lead singer of the Steel Drivers. And he co-wrote this song, Midnight Train to Memphis, and then later recorded a much heavier electrified version for his 2017 album, From a Room, Volume 2. More than 2,000 marine animals from 15 species were caught on camera in a stunning feeding frenzy just 130 miles off Cape Cod. Scientists flying over the Northeast Canyons and Seamounts Marine National Monument spotted nearly 1,800 dolphins, along with endangered fin and humpback whales and even a rare blue whale. The animals had converged on the underwater canyons and seamounts, likely chasing huge concentrations of squid and krill. But the spectacular gathering comes with a warning. Commercial fishing restrictions in the protected area were rolled back earlier this year, raising concerns about the future of this vital feeding ground. For researchers, the scene was a powerful reminder of just how much wildlife depends on this hidden ocean habitat and how vulnerable it could be. And if you want to read more about this shocking gathering of predators and this feeding frenzy, check it out in the In the News section up at coasttocoastam.com. That's nothing compared to the feeding frenzy we had for dinner tonight, wasn't it? How about that, Adam? All right, he's shaking his head. All right, just a little programming note coming up on the next Coast to Coast AM. I'll be diving into two mysteries where the deeper you look, the stranger they get. In the first half, author and former criminal psychology professor Peter Sacco takes us inside a terrifying 1970 Ontario poltergeist case that made headlines around the world and why and what it's like living in one of Canada's most notoriously haunted regions. And then, in the second half, Citizen D has actually made crop circles. But what he experienced convinced him there may be much more going on than people with boards and rope and strange lights and missing time, synchronicities, apparitions, even apparent distortions of reality itself. Poltergeists, crop circles, and phenomena that refuse to behave by the rules. That's Coast to Coast AM on Sunday night into Monday morning with your guest host, Richard Serrett. All right, when we come back, questions and comments for the first Jason, Ari Lehman, right here on Coast to Coast AM.
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1: Ari Lehman stays with us. The first Jason from Friday the 13th, way back in 1988. Before the break, I was talking about the fans and the loyalty of horror fans. I mean, you know, there are Star Trek festivals and, you know, science fiction festivals and Comic-Con and so forth. But my understanding is that the horror fan is just a completely different animal, like the loyalty and the warmth and so forth. It almost sounds like a contradiction. You know, you're thinking about a horror film and the way these fans just the adoration, you know, for the villains and the actors and so forth. What's your experience with the fans at these, horror film conferences and so forth?
10: It's an amazing community, Richard. Thank you for, recognizing that. I think one of the things is it's about, the horror stories, you know, when we're all going through it together and we survive it together. There's if you look at one of the greatest, horror films, it was made for TV. That was Stephen King's It. Okay. It was a made for TV starring the great Tim Curry. So what was it? They had to create that circle of friends, if you recall. Okay. It's all about, and many horror films are about that, how the only way they're going to survive this monster is by that circle of friends that come together. So I think, you know, I often say that to families, you know, I say a family that scares together stays together. You know, like if we can go through that attack of Jason Voorhees, you know,
1: well put.
10: Movie theater.
1: All right, let's go to the phones.
10: It's fun, and I think that it's a bonding thing too.
1: Well put. Let's start with a wild card line. Lewis is in Pennsylvania. Lewis, welcome to Coast to Coast. Go ahead.
11: Hello, Richard. Thank you for taking my call. I know that you know, George Dory and George Knapp, all have journalism backgrounds. The reason I bring that up is next month there's a film coming out called Primetime. And it's all about, you know, Chris Hansen, Robert Pattinson plays the part. And, you know, about when he did that show To Catch a Predator with Dateline. And I just thought he'd be a good guest on your show, Chris Hansen. And that's just a suggestion.
1: All right. Appreciate that. Do you have a question for Ari Lehman?
11: Yeah. First of all, I always thought, I don't know why I thought this, but talk about the Mandela effect. I thought for some reason that Jamie Lee Curtis was in Halloween, Friday the 13th. And I was wrong. I just looked up in my Mullins book now, but, you know, Mullins movie guide, I was wrong about that. And I think Gary got a kick out of this one. I saw a gentleman at a restaurant one time. He was about 6'3". He had a hockey jersey on. He was about 300 pounds. There was the number 13 in the back. He had a Voorhees for the name. And when he turned around, he had a hockey mask in the front. I just thought Gary got a big kick out of that. But my question for Gary is this. I thought the first Friday the 13th was the best one. The only one that I could even think of in my mind right now that I thought was any good beside that, the franchise, was Jason Takes Manhattan. And that's my question for Ari. Which one does he think was the best one, you know, besides the first one?
1: Well, that's okay, a tough one, Ari. Thank you, Lewis. That's a tough one.
10: That's a great question. And, yeah, I see that Primetime thing does look really interesting. You know, I don't want to be biased. I love all the Jasons and all the versions. But in my opinion, the one that I found that I just dig a lot is Part 7. Part 7, which is Kane Hodder's first appearance as Jason Voorhees. John Buechler was the director, who was a special effects guy. So the special effects are fantastic. In fact, we need a full director's cut of that, although I don't know if that's possible at this point. But, someone else would have to do it. But, because sadly, John Leaker passed away. But I love part seven, okay? Because you've got psychic Tina, who's a foil to Jason. And, it's got some great stuff in it. So there you go. And Terry Kaiser plays the psychologist in that one.
1: All right. Thank you. First-time caller. Chris is in Death Valley, California. Chris, welcome to Coast. Go ahead. You're on the air.
12: Thank you so much, Richard. And I just want to say that the work that you do and George Knapp and all the other hosts, and above all, George Norrie does a service for everybody. And I really appreciate that.
1: Thank you, Chris.
12: Yeah, so my question for Ari is that I know I got to see a film called Clown Motel When Spirits Arise that was done by Joe Kelly. And a lot of that work was done at the Clown Motel in Tonopah. And I was going to ask if you had any stories that you wanted to share while you were staying there.
10: Wow. Thank you for asking. Yes, I play Psychan the Clown in a wild indie romp. Clown Motel, and the original version of that. See, now, if you go out to Tonopah, they have this amazing hotel that, because it was next to a famous cemetery, which is wonderfully filled with ghosts, and so are the hotels in Tonopah, which is just a great place to go to. So they had decided to cheer it up by calling it the Clown Motel and putting all kinds of clown decorations there. And of course that just made it more creepy, and it became a cult site where people would bring all these clowns to. And so the first version was at that motel, and oh my God, it was incredible to be there, because okay, now they've modernized it a bit. You know, I mean, quite a bit. So it's been kind of all cleaned up, but, and the man that ran it was an old cowboy hero. And so one night they said, okay, you've got to sleep in the Winnebago, okay, you know, because for whatever reason we were shooting really early in the morning, or maybe I decided to do so. And I remember I was just overlooking that cemetery all night long, you know, and wow. So that cemetery is where, okay, there had been a mining disaster and a terrible fire. And so, of course, there all the spirits are there. And it's an old Wild West-looking cemetery that everybody's got to visit there, the Clown Motel in Tonopah.
1: All right, Chris in Death Valley, thank you for the call. Ari, you mentioned your co-star who played your mom in the movie, who sadly passed
10: Betsy
1: away.
10: Betsy Palmer.
1: Yeah, Betsy Palmer. She came to you after she passed on. Tell me about that.
10: Oh my gosh, so many times, my thing is that emotions are the contact. I think that we can find all the ghosts, we can find all the aliens, we can find who built the pyramids by using our feelings. I'm convicted of that, okay? And every time with Betsy, it's emotions. I sense her presence emotionally, and it's very often because, you know, I'm traveling a lot, and I'll be in a hotel room in the middle of the night, you know, it's just me and she's there. And it's very often when I'm going through something, like in the past when she would call me and tell me, she always knew, when I was going through something. And, you know, she would always tell me to, she would say, knock him dead and leave him writhing in the aisles. She said, F Hollywood, don't do that. Stick with your band. She's always been telling me to be as much myself as possible, and don't let, you know, those other sort of entities, mold me. Because, you know, Betsy was, she was doing theater her whole life. She was on Broadway. She was in Gigi. She was in a movie with Henry Fonda and Jack Lemmon called Mr. Roberts about the Navy. She kept doing dinner theater up into her 80s. Oh my God, she could memorize everything, and she was so punctual. Just an amazing, amazing person. And she we are so blessed that she was in Friday the 13th. But I particularly am super blessed because, you know, one of the things is she being a vegetarian and myself being a vegetarian, we would end up eating together a lot and, you know, maybe sharing a bottle of wine. And she would tell me stories about everything. I mean, she lived with James Dean for 2 months in New York City and did live television with him.
1: That's remarkable.
10: To know her was to touch the golden era of Hollywood.
1: Well, you were very lucky to have that connection, and sounds like you still have that connection. Let's grab another quick call here. East of the Rockies, Sue is in North Carolina. Sue, welcome to Coast. Good morning.
13: Yeah, hello. What a great topic. I was wondering, the three that really impacted me was, of course, you know, Friday the 13th. And then, of course, Halloween, Michael Myers. Michael Myers. And then the other one that really impacted me to this very day, it bothers me if I think about it too much. You remember Psycho?
1: Of course.
13: Anthony Perkins.
1: Yes.
13: Oh, man, those three right there. Do you ever make like a psychological comparison, you know, to those three with, you know, the events that happened with, you know, the person suffering from, you know, horrific abuses and stuff like that?
1: That's a great point, Sue. Yeah. The Perkins character in Psycho, he's kind of a tragic figure.
10: Well, the writer of Friday the 13th, I mean, initially Friday the 13th is the story. It's the mom imagining that her son from beyond the grave is propelling her to kill. Whereas in Psycho, it's the son imagining the mom is compelling him to kill from beyond the grave. So, but then again, you could say that final scene with little Jason kind of brings us out of that hole. Thing. So, but initially that was Victor Miller's intent to do kind of a reverse Psycho. So that's your insight
1: interesting.
10: Is correct.
1: Yeah. Well done, Sue. You nailed it. All right. Let's say hi to Derek in Massachusetts on the wild card line. Derek, welcome to Coast.
14: Hey, you guys. Great show tonight. Awesome stuff. Quick question for you guys. The same way we had slashers come out of the 80s with the serial killer fears and the Cold War brought about body snatcher type horror and stuff. The New York Times and all kind of other articles ran liminal horror as being the current age of horror we're in right now. And it's depicted as like empty malls and empty hallways and stuff and kind of the meaninglessness of life. And I was wondering what you guys think about how we're in a liminal age right now, pre-AI, pre-singularity, endless doom scrolling, ghost jobs, all this kind of stuff, this meaningless of life. And we have a liminal horror now. With back rooms as being the number one example of that.
1: Liminal horror. I like that. That's interesting.
14: Horror, yeah.
1: Great insights, Derek.
10: That's very perceptive and very specific because there is a different spiritual resonance to being in between phases and in between something and anticipating something. And in fact, when you think about it, just anticipating the unknown, it is itself kind of horrific, not knowing what's coming and just being in an endless, unknowing, faceless world. That would be the worst possible thing. We need to know something. I mean, that's one of the things like Jason being silent, you know, and we can't hear from him. But yeah, no, you're right. This is a different vibe. The back rooms, for instance, is a perfect example of that, I would say.
1: Casper on the wild card line is in St. Louis. Casper, welcome to Coast. You're on the line with Ari Lehman. Go ahead.
15: Hey, great to be here. So first of all, shout out to that last call because I am definitely a fan of the liminal horror genre. I think the last caller made a great point on that. But the question I want to ask you is, do you think that horror has gotten better or worse over the years?
10: No. I think, in all fairness, right now we're going through a great era of horror. You're looking around. There's a resurgence. There's a huge acceptance by the younger generation. And now I would say that, for instance, how about Robert Eggers, for example? He just came out. He's dropping this werewolf movie. That looks really good. And I, for one, am a huge fan of Robert Eggers. And so I could say, and Willem Dafoe, you know, is an amazing actor. So I think that there's some things that are going on right now that just are standout and amazing. And I'm sure that you could look about and find things that are not so great as well. I'm in a really cool movie called The Barn, The Barn 3, as Dr. Rock. Check that out, but that's just an aside. But yeah, I do think it's a great era, and I think Robert Eggers is a standout. Do you guys agree?
1: I'm not that familiar, but I do. I love
10: The Lighthouse.
1: Oh yes, you know I but I love werewolf films. I love, you know, but it does seem like they keep going.
10: That's just come out. Yeah,
1: yeah, they keep coming back to the same. You know, how many times are they going to make Frankenstein? But why not? I mean, it's just such a great story. Listen, how do we follow your exploits? How do we find out where your band First Jason is touring?
10: First Jason is touring all over. FirstJason.com. We're playing at the Abyss on September 5th coming up. That's in Toledo, Ohio.
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10: And on Instagram.
1: All right.
10: FirstJason13. And, yeah, we're on CDN Records.
1: Okay, gotta run. Great speaking with you, Ari. Thank you so much. All right, we're gonna take a deep dive inside the alien abduction phenomenon next, right here on Coast to Coast AM.
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27: From the National Newsroom of the Canadian Press, I'm Hannah Stolz. Relatives of a Canadian couple missing after deadly flooding near the Nepal-Tibet border are desperately waiting for word on whether they've been found. Deval Shah and his wife Megha from Port Moody, BC, were traveling in Nepal on a spiritual journey when the flood struck, and their family hasn't heard from them since. Foreign Affairs Minister Anita Anand says one of the 32 Canadians and permanent residents reported missing has been located safely, leaving 31 people still unaccounted for. Search teams are continuing to comb through flood-ravaged parts of Nepal and Tibet as families struggle to learn what happened to the relatives missing after the disaster. Helicopters are bringing survivors out of isolated communities and delivering food, clothing, and other supplies, while residents return to heavily damaged homes to look for belongings and missing family members. What's in a name? Everything, according to Ontario Premier Doug Ford. On Saturday, he unveiled a large Lake Ontario sign in response to President Donald Trump's executive order that would rename the lake as Lake America. But Ford said that order would not change the name bestowed upon the body of water 400 years ago.
0: Well, it's always going to be Lake Ontario, now and forever. President Trump can call it whatever he wants, but I can tell you the rest of the world will always call it Lake Ontario.
27: Lake Ontario is one of the five Great Lakes shared between the U.S. and Canada. Trump's name change followed the collapse of trade talks between the two nations. Supporters of Alberta independence gathered outside the legislature in Edmonton, urging the province to break away from Canada. The rally featured speeches and prayers, with participants saying they're frustrated with Ottawa and believe Alberta would be better off as an independent country. Recently, CIA Director John Ratcliffe made an unannounced visit to Moscow, allegedly warning the Kremlin not to strike NATO allies as it continues its war with Ukraine. ABC's Alex Prussia has the latest.
2: While there's no resolution to Russia's war in Ukraine, sources familiar with the trip tell ABC News that Ratcliffe warned Russia not to attack NATO members. The visit coming amid a growing number of drone incursions in European airspace, fueling speculation that the Kremlin may escalate its war in Ukraine with some kind of intervention in surrounding countries in Europe. Romania, a NATO ally and home to some 1,000 U.S. troops, has had its airspace violated at least 23 times this year.
27: Ukraine has been responding to attacks with its own long-range drone campaign against Russian military and energy targets. Hong Kong's independent bookstores are becoming increasingly difficult places to operate as authorities enforce national security laws. For mainland Chinese readers, the shops have offered access to political books and viewpoints that are difficult to find in China, making them an important source of information and discussion. Recent arrests involving booksellers have prompted some stores to close, while others say they're increasingly unsure which books could attract the attention of authorities. This is the Canadian Press. In sports, the Phoenix Mercury snapped a four-game WNBA losing streak with a 101-69 win over the visiting Toronto Tempo. Isabel Harrison had 16 points and 10 rebounds for the injury-depleted Tempo, who have lost four in a row. Top-ranked Canada earned a spot in the 2028 Los Angeles Olympics on Saturday with a victory over the host Dominican Republic in the championship match of the Women's Volleyball Continental Qualifier. Canada won the best-of-five final in four games. The Toronto Blue Jays can sweep the Seattle Mariners when their three-game series wraps up at Rogers Centre. The Jays, who have won two in a row, are now only 1.5 games back of the third AL wildcard berth. And West Division teams went 2-0 Saturday in CFL action. The Calgary Stampeders had a 28-23 win over the visiting Hamilton Tiger Cats, while the Saskatchewan Roughriders outscored the visiting Toronto Argonauts in a 28-24 victory. From the Canadian Press, I'm Hannah Stolz.
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21: And now the forecast from the AM 800 Weather Center. Low of 21 or 70 for the overnight under a cloudy sky. Looking ahead to your Sunday, clouds stick around with scattered showers in the afternoon with risk of a thunderstorm. A windy high 28, feeling like 33 or 91 Fahrenheit. Sunday evening, clouds with off and on showers down to 21 or 70. And for Monday and Tuesday, a mix of sun and cloud with a 40% chance of showers and a high 31 or 88.
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1: Welcome back. Lee Dorsey, Ride Your Pony. This 1965 New Orleans R&B classic was written and produced by the legendary Alan Toussaint, and Dorsey had a rather unusual day job for a hit maker. When he wasn't recording, he ran an auto body repair business. All right, we are about to launch into the second half of Coast to Coast. The alien abduction mystery becomes considerably harder to dismiss when you stop examining the stories one at a time. Simon Brown is a British author, researcher, hypnotherapist, and author of the Alien UFO, host of the Alien UFO podcast. And in his book, Aspects of Alien Abduction, he places decades of experience or testimony side by side, and a disturbing architecture begins to emerge. Childhood contact, telepathic classrooms, screen memories, genetic procedures, hybrid children, strange healings, even alleged military involvement. These aren't simply stories about visitors arriving from somewhere else. They suggest something organized, persistent, and perhaps very old. Tonight we're looking for the pattern behind the phenomenon. Simon Brown, author of Aspects of Alien Abduction, Shocking UFO Encounters, joins me next on Coast to Coast AM.
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1: Simon Brown holds a diploma in clinical hypnotherapy. He's certified in past life regression therapy. He's conducted hundreds of regression sessions. His interest in the unexplained is also deeply personal, informed by his own UFO sightings, psychic flashes, and other anomalous experiences. His latest book, Aspects of Alien Abduction, Shocking UFO Encounters, draws upon years of firsthand interviews to examine the striking and sometimes contradictory patterns running through alien abduction testimony. Simon, welcome to Coast AM. How are you?
13: I'm fine, thanks. It's good to be here.
1: It's great to have you. So you've gathered all of these accounts in the book. What surprised you most when you finally stepped back and then again,

0: definitely something going on, but when you really get into it, you realize just how complicated it is and just how strange it can get.
1: And again, these people come from different countries, generations, backgrounds. How specific are the similarities in their experiences?
0: Well, there's all sorts of aspects. That's what my book is based on. It could be missing time. It could be childhood experiences, sightings. There's healing. There's also my lab that comes in. There's people who talk about getting taught how to fly a UFO. Then there's this classroom that shows up in lots of accounts. So we see this, lots of people from all over the world for decades reporting the same things.
1: And walk us through the, let's call it the recurring sequence. When an abduction experience begins, what tends to happen first and then what happens next?
0: There seems to be a thing where people are aware that something's going to happen. It could be intuition or it could be a feeling in their body. Some of them talk about a vibration that they can feel it moving up through their legs into their body and that it gets more and more powerful. And that's when they may sink into a paralysis, which almost all of them do. And that is then when they encounter the ETs. But this is talking about, say, a bedroom encounter. If you're in your car or somewhere else, it starts off slightly differently. But then the ETs can appear and they collect you. You have no control. You can move your eyes around, but nothing else. It can be very terrifying. Communication is telepathic, and a lot of the time they have very little to say. You may complain about it, tell them they don't have the right to do this, but they just kind of ignore you and do it anyway. Then they will take you out of wherever you are. If it's in a building, they can float you through the wall or the window as though it's not there. It's like they can adjust your frequency or slightly take you out of this dimension or something. And some people have said when they've gone through the wall, they get a quick glimpse of wires or pipes going down. And then they can be carried up to a UFO that's waiting. A lot of the time, people will kind of blank out there and have no memory of what the next thing is. But then the next memory is they're lying on some sort of a table and the greys are around them. They're, you know, the 4-foot-tall greys. Occasionally you see tall greys, which could be 6-7 feet tall. Then even less likely you see a mantis, and then sometimes the Nordics show up or reptilians. And they can be seen working together as well as by themselves. You could see Nordics with greys or reptilians with greys. But then there's a medical examination. With women, they may collect eggs. With men, they may collect semen. And it's a thing where people have said that it feels like they're doing maintenance on their equipment. That you as a human are equipment, and that they're just making sure that these, what you might say for the women, that their egg factory, because they might consider that they own you, is working okay. They want to make sure that all your organs are fine, that your legs are fine, you know, just almost like putting a car into the garage for a check. And then there may be something called a mind scan. This is where a tall grey would come in, and they bring their face down right over yours. So their face is about an inch away from your face, and all you can see is their black eyes. And then you can feel them or sense them kind of rummaging around in your brain, in your mind. And it's not that they're doing something bad or that they're taking memories so you don't remember stuff. It's almost like they're just checking out your mind state, as they're also checked out your physical body. But they can know absolutely everything about you when they do that. And then after that, there may be more blanks in it. There may be more other things happening that are related to how long they've been picking you up and how much they might trust you. Because some people, when they get older, are allowed to have more freedom aboard the craft. They may be asked to help. Like the greys may come to somebody who say they're now 50 and they've been abducted since they were 5 years old. They've been through this so many times, and they'll say to this older person, look, we've got a bunch of humans coming on soon. We want you to go to them and calm them down, tell them everything's going to be all right. And I almost see this like the older humans, they're a prison trust.

0: trustees. But then the older ones say that they have a much more equal relationship with them. And this is basically me talking about the greys as well. It's not applied to all the alien races that people come across. And also they talk about, as they get older, it becomes more spiritual in a way. They have talked about out-of-body experiences where it seems like the abduction is not physical. It's like the consciousness comes out of the body. I had a guest on my podcast who said he woke up at 3 o'clock in the morning, and above the bed behind him, there was two really loud knocks on the wall. And that made him suddenly think, uh-oh, something's going to happen, because he knew what was happening to him. And there were two more loud knocks, and he said suddenly he felt like he was going backwards at 100 miles an hour. And the next thing he knew, he was in like a big tube of liquid. And I've heard this description from a lot of people. And they're just kind of floating there. And then they haven't got a face mask on, but they don't seem to have problem breathing. And they look down and there's two greys. And they look up and they're suddenly shocked. Like, uh-oh, he's awake. Quick, do something. And when that happened, he said again he felt like he was going backwards at 100 miles an hour. But as he went backwards, his arm came up. And what he saw was an alien arm. It wasn't a human arm. It was one of the, like he was one of the greys. So this is where we start getting into the high strangeness and the weirder stuff that shows up. So there's out of body experiences, which are really interesting because that kind of links with near death experiences. And it suggests that if the ETs know they can take your consciousness out of your body, they know that if your body dies, your consciousness continues. And this is one of the things with disclosure. If there's people in the Pentagon who know this, that know there's definitely afterlife, that's probably not something they would ever talk about if they were doing a full disclosure.
1: Why is that, you suppose? Why don't they want to talk about that?
0: I think it's because of religion. I think that there's a lot of people in America who are Christian, and there's a lot of them that are very Christian, you know, and that to say the consciousness can come out of the body and exist for everybody, whether you're Christian or not, might be a problem for people who are Christians. And then lots of them would say now that they think UFOs are demons. So that might just cause huge problems, particularly if it's to do with politicians who rely on a big Christian base to vote for them.
1: One of the more troubling patterns is how young this sometimes begins. Why does contact so often seem to start in childhood?
0: Yeah, it's one of those things we just don't know. It's a thing I've wondered about, where how do they know which children to interact with in the first place? It's not like they can examine every single child and decide which one is suitable. But they do find them, and there is this thing of multi-generational abductions which shows up. So it could be because their grandfather was abducted, then their parents were abducted, and now they're being abducted. But it's a thing where there's also screen memories linked to this, where the five-year-olds may wake up and there'll be greys in the room, but what they'll see are monkeys or clowns. I've had people tell me that they've seen like garden gnomes or Muppets. Or there's a woman that told me that her dolls seem to come to life and walk over. And it seems that the ETs can look inside the child's mind and find an image that is the least threatening, so the kids don't freak out. Because if it was just the greys, they'd probably be really scared. And a lot of them, people who I talk to, adults now, but they say when they were 5 years old, when these clowns or monkeys started showing up in their bedroom, it was fun. They would play games. And so it's something about making a connection to the children. And then that's like 5 or 6 years old. And then it moves on and they get older and they start being taught things. And there's a chapter in my book, because I've heard it so often, about what they call the classroom, where they might report that they have all these objects that are about six inches across. They're different colors. There'd be a pyramid shape, a cube. These sort of shapes are a ball and they're different colors. And the aliens are teaching them telekinesis. They're teaching them how to move these objects with their mind. And that's been reported a lot. And I've seen pictures abductees have drawn of children sitting around in a circle and they're all looking up and all these objects are dancing in the air above them. So that's the next stage. And then when you get to be a teenager and you go into puberty and you're able to reproduce, that's when it starts to turn nasty.
1: Yes, and we'll get into that as well. But are you able to identify anything genetically, psychologically, intuitively, spiritually that it might explain why certain experiences are selected?
0: There is a thing of some people are quite psychic when they're young, and then they say after the contact, it's like their psychic ability is turbocharged. So maybe they pick the children that have this psychic ability. Maybe it's part of a genetic program that they're running that they may have been running for thousands of years. And so they make a genetic change to their grandfather, and then they pick up the children of the grandfather and check their genetics and see what's happened. Then they pick up the next child, the next one along, and then they look at their genetics and see how the changes have affected them. And they may be making changes at every stage of that. But there's also a thing that shows up where it looks like before people are born, they agree to this. There's two people in my book. There's Mike Cleland and Sev Tok. They both tell basically the same story where, like with Mike Cleland, his was very strange. He was on his way home from a UFO conference and he was crossing the desert. I can't remember where he was. It was Arizona, but he does ultralight backpacking, and he would park up his car in the desert, just pull off the road, roll out his sleeping bag and just sleep under the stars. And some weird things started happening around him where he saw a really bright light quite close. And this wasn't a car park or anything. He was just in the desert. And he looked up on this hill that was close by and he saw these lights that seemed to be circular and it looked like a landed UFO. But he thought to himself, oh, this is ridiculous. I've just come from a UFO conference. It must be a building. Can't be a UFO. So he went to sleep and he woke up in the morning and he felt something had happened. And he later went to a hypnotherapist who regressed him. And he says he was picked up out of his body. This is an out of body experience, taken over to that UFO on the hill. And then he just dropped into it through the ceiling. And he found himself in a hallway with a couple of greys, and he was also one of the greys. And they led him through to this room. This is where high strangeness starts coming in. This room looked like a 1970s boardroom with tacky carpet and folding plastic seats and all this awful 1970s decor. And he was saying, I don't believe for a second there's a 1970s boardroom on board a UFO, but this is what he saw. And at the boardroom table, there were a number of greys sitting opposite, facing him. And he went to them and complained, saying, you didn't tell me how hard it was going to be a human when I agreed to incarnate in this life. You didn't tell me. And they basically said to him, well, man up, get on with it. But with Sev Tok, she was in the same sort of position with these greys complaining about how they didn't tell her how hard it would be to be a human. But with her, they were more kind of apologetic, like saying, yeah, sorry about that. We didn't realize either. So those two things are suggesting that the ETs are aware of reincarnation. And again, our consciousness continues after death. And I was regressed in December and I had a UFO sighting that was really close up, and I said to the hypnotherapist, can you take me back to that sighting I had in 1992 and see what happened? I see if I can get a better view of this UFO. But then this whole abduction scenario came up, and there was one point within it where I was standing there with the two greys, and this was before incarnation, and they were asking me to take on the job as a messenger. And they said they would support me in my job as a messenger. And they also asked if they could do this alien abduction thing to me. And I agreed to it, but I said only if I don't remember any of it. I don't want it interfering with my life. And that's not the first time I've had sort of abduction memories come up during hypnosis. So there are hints there. It's not like there's loads and loads of people talking about that scenario of realizing they've incarnated and they used to be an alien, but there's hints about it.
1: Simon Bowne is the author of Aspects of Alien Abduction, and we'll get into. I want to talk more about screen memories, because one of the things that I hear from experiencers is they talk about owls. They keep seeing owls, particularly owls that are unusually large. Sometimes they're unusually still, and they seem profoundly out of place. I'm guessing that's perhaps part of the screen memory, and I'd really like to get into also the military connection. People report seeing what appear to be military personnel aboard these craft. We'll get to all of that and more as we continue to discuss Aspects of Alien Abduction with author, podcaster, clinical hypnotherapist Simon Bowne, right here on Coast to Coast AM.

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9: And now the forecast from the AM 800 Weather Center. Cloudy overnight with a low 21 or 70 for your Sunday ahead. Clouds remain with scattered showers in the afternoon with risk of a thunderstorm. A windy high 28, feeling like 33 or 91 Fahrenheit. Cloudy with off and on showers Sunday evening, down to 21 or 70 for the low. And a mix of sun and cloud Monday and Tuesday with a 40% chance of showers and a high 31 or 88 Fahrenheit.
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1: ELO, When the Night Comes, a lesser known Jeff Lynne gem from ELO's 1983 album, Secret Messages. Now, that album was originally conceived as a double LP, but the record company insisted it be cut down to one, so that left several tracks in the vault for years. I like this song a lot. Some of our ancestors left no fossils, but they left DNA. Scientists studying more than 500 modern human genomes found evidence of two previously unknown human lineages that vanished from the fossil record. One interbred with early humans in Africa more than 50,000 years ago, leaving roughly 0.5 to 1% of our DNA behind. The other is far older, a super archaic lineage that split from our ancestors about 1.8 million years ago and later passed DNA to modern humans through the Denisovans. Using a new method called TRACE, researchers essentially worked backward through our genomes to reconstruct these missing branches of the human family tree. We may not know why these mysterious ancestors were, or who they were, rather, but their DNA is still with us. Our genes are carrying pieces of human history that we've never seen. And you can read more of this story in the In the News section. Up at coasttocoastam.com. Hey, have you ever noticed some conversations only seem possible after midnight? Conversations about near-death experiences, UFO encounters, haunted places, synchronicities, and the mysterious people carry with them for years because nobody else would believe them. Well, that's what you'll find on the Paranormal Podcast Network from iHeartMedia and Coast to Coast AM, featuring shows from Captain Ron, Joshua P. Warren, Sandra Champlain, Heidi Hollis, and the late, great Ian Punnett. 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
1: Simon, what is it about owls? Is that just another screen memory? People often report seeing not just owls, but like really large owls, and in places you wouldn't expect to find owls.
10: Yeah, there seems to be a lot going on with owls. Mike Cleland, who wrote the foreword for my book, is, you know, he's had two huge books where he's written about it, and he's had so many people contact him with their owl experiences. There's one that's in my book where a woman was walking through a forest, and she's going around this path, it's going around a bend, and she sees this grey alien just standing there on the side of the path. And the grey is surprised that she can see him, and she feels this kind of telepathic message from him just going, owl, owl, owl, owl. And then she sees him morph into this 4-foot owl, and it just walks off into the trees. Or it may be somebody's driving down the road at night, and they come across this 4-foot owl standing in the middle of the road. And it's like, there's no such thing as a 4-foot owl. How come it's standing there looking at me? And I had a client for hypnosis, for regression, and he wanted to find out about this childhood memory where he woke up one night and there was an owl standing in the middle of his bedroom that was far too big to be a real owl. So I did that regression with him, and we investigated that. But then they also seem to show up as genuine owls. And lots of abductees have told me that if they're in bed at night and they hear an owl, that's a sign to them that they're going to be picked up that night. And there's an idea that owls have, they've such great eyesight and hearing that they'd be a fantastic kind of organic CCTV if you had telepathy and you could log into their brains and see what they're seeing and hear what they're hearing. So it does seem to be that thing of trying to hide what's really there so as not to freak out the people that they're interacting with. But also, so occasionally it's like just trying to hide. And they don't just show up as owls as well. They might show up as deer and foxes and other animals. And we saw that in Spielberg's film.
1: Yes, yes. What about, Simon, what about appearing as maybe relatives, dead relatives?
10: Yeah, that's interesting. Whitney Strieber's talked about this a lot, about how there were people staying with him at his cabin, and he'd have an alien experience upstairs, and somebody downstairs would see a deceased loved one in the room with them. And there's a guy called Steve Aspin who had an experience. He was in a hotel, I think it was Sardinia. He woke up in the middle of the night, and at the foot of the bed, there's two grey aliens, and standing between them was his father, who had died 3 years before. But Steve, at the time, thought, what's he doing here with them? But later thought, hang on, this was just a screen memory. My father wasn't there. This was another alien standing in the middle. So it's that thing of, is it screen memory, or is there a real kind of contact with spirits going on? And it's just something we just don't know.
1: So it's possible that much of what we assume is some sort of paranormal activity could be, in fact, screen memory. It may explain some, most, or maybe even all of ghost sightings.
10: Yeah, I wouldn't go that far. There are different types of ghost sightings, aren't there? There's active ones and passive ones, and the passive ones just seem to be a recording that keep going round and round, and people see it now and then. And then the active ghost seems much more conscious and, you know, interacting with the people that see them. So I wouldn't go so far as to say that they're all screen memories as well. And this is one of the great things about paranormal, that there's so much to it.
1: What about people who report military personnel? I'm not talking about aliens in uniform. I'm talking about, let's say, for example, U.S. military personnel aboard craft.
10: Yeah, there's a whole chapter in my book about this. There's a guy, Steve Neal, said when he was a child, about 7, he woke up in a hospital bed, and it was a human-looking hospital. To his left were two greys, and to his right there was a man dressed in a white doctor's coat. He was balding. He had a big moustache. He was like 50 years old. And the grey came over and did something to his forehead that was a little painful. And when they stepped back, the doctor stepped forward and looked at his forehead and said, oh, look, now you've left a mark. He's going to see that in the morning. And that was all Steve remembered of that experience. But then there's it is the MyLab thing. People do report seeing humans in uniforms with the aliens. There's one account that comes to mind of a woman that was in a room. It was like a huge warehouse, a couple of hundred beds there with humans on, and Graves were working on them all at the same time, and there's men there in military uniform. So that shows up. There's also Deborah Corbell. She had this new boyfriend, and they were going to stay at his cabin in the woods, and they arrived there, and she thought she saw something out the corner of her eyes. She thought there was somebody there, and then she gets kind of dizzy and delirious a bit, and she's getting picked up, and there's black SUVs, and then the next thing she knows, she's lying in this bed, and there's a doctor. She said he was quite old. He had a very strong southern accent, and he said something like, there's a bug in your ear, young lady. I'm just going to take it out. And he took something out that looked like an insect, but then it rolled up into a silver BB bull. And then the doctor said to her, I don't even know why I'm talking to you. You're not going to remember any of this. But when she woke up, she was on the sofa in this cabin in the woods, and the boyfriend was there, and he just grabbed her by the elbow, and they got in the car and drove 2 hours back to town. And he didn't say a word to her the whole time, and then just dropped her out on the road outside her apartment and drove off. So he obviously knows something happened. Something weird happened to him, and he was just very angry, and he never contacted her again. So it's not like, with a lot of this, it's a multiple witness thing. If it's just one person experiencing it, people might say it's psychosis or something. But when it's more than one person, it can't be. And it does seem to be happening. There is some kind of government or military interference. I've had people tell me about black helicopters, they just sit themselves just above the house opposite their house. I mean, it's right there. And then they'll walk out down the road and the helicopter will just follow them. And it's just black. There's no markings on it, which I think might be illegal. So, what's happening there? Who's doing this?
11: So these aren't, in other words, when people, experiencers are seeing people in uniform, military personnel, these are not screen memories. This seems to be indicating what? Some kind of cooperation between, let's say, Grays and the U.S. military or other government officials?
10: Yeah, I think it could be military from any country. And it seems like there's two things going on. One of them is that sometimes military personnel are seen with the Greys during abduction events. And another one with this MyLab thing, it's almost like these people are aware that the victim has been abducted, but they have no contact with the aliens. And so what they're doing with the abductee is trying to gain intelligence, trying to find as much from them as they can to try and work out what's going on. And some people report the people they see in uniform are not wearing anything they recognize. It doesn't look like Army, Air Force, Navy. It's some other uniform.
11: Explain MyLabs. What are they?
10: Well, it stands for military abductions. And that seems to be that thing where they're taken and they're examined and questioned because they're trying to gain intelligence on what's going on. There's a woman in my book who has a memory of waking up inside a building and being really scared, and there's military personnel around, and she ran through the building, went out the front into this big courtyard, and she said it was very hot and it seemed like it would be in the desert somewhere. And then they catch her and the memory finishes. And she also says there's a slight memory of some kind of medical exam or something sexual, but she can't quite put her finger on it. And so that's kind of indicates they're trying to find out about what might be going on with this hybrid program and the aliens harvesting the eggs and things.
11: What do you make of rooms that appear larger inside than outside.
10: Yeah, I know. It's like the TARDIS. It's like the interior of the craft is in a different dimension or a different place. Or perhaps when you step through the hatch, the door into the craft, you're passing through some kind of portal. I hear that reported sometimes in rooms. People say that the beings just seem to step out of a light or a hole in the air that's just black, like there's some kind of portal there. So that I've heard a few reports of that, not a lot, but it does show up, and it's to do with how also aliens can mess with your perception and what you're seeing and your consciousness, and then it gets into more high strangeness. There was a couple that I talked to, the lady's name's Rhonda Hull, and they were living on a trailer park, and she said it was about 11 o'clock, and they decided to go outside and have their last cigarette of the day. And the plot next to them was empty normally, but they looked over and there was a trailer there, and it had the lights on and it had everything you would need to park a trailer in this space. And they were like, well, that's weird. We don't remember that being brought in today. We didn't hear any noises or anything. So they went to bed, didn't think much of it, got up in the morning and it's not there. And so they went and jumped over the fence, and they were looking at the grass, and they were looking for tire tracks or marks on the ground that would have been left by the trailer. It was nothing. It's as though it was never there. So that's another weird thing, screen memories. And the military don't seem to be able to do that, control people like that. I did hear one story from, this is Whitley Strieber. He said he was in this hotel room. There was a knock at the door and there were two guys in suits who said they wanted to interview him. And he got the impression that they were from some agency or military or something. And he refused. And they smiled because, don't worry, we'll get our interview. And then one of them pulled a dictaphone out and pressed play. And Whitley Strieber heard his own voice on the playback and he was being interviewed by them. And he said like 20 minutes had passed. It had been in an instant and it had been unrecognizable. There was no dizziness, no weirdness about it. But somehow they had got their interview with him.
11: This idea of, you know, again, rooms that appear larger inside than outside. We've talked about beings that appear or disappear abruptly. Experiences where hours simply vanish. Does this force us beyond the conventional extraterrestrial hypothesis? In other words, maybe we're not simply dealing with spacecraft capable of crossing enormous distances. Maybe we're talking about intelligences capable of manipulating our experience of physical reality.
10: Yeah. Yeah, that seems to be going on. It does not seem to me that these are just aliens in spaceships. It's not like Star Trek or Star Wars, that they are able to alter our perception, take us out of our bodies. They seem to be interdimensional. I've heard Congress people say that. They've been in a skiff and they came out and they couldn't talk about it, but basically said, don't think of interstellar, think of interdimensional. And it shows up how they can manipulate us. And probably how they can travel across vast distances. It may be that they just jump into another dimension, and when they jump out of it, they're here. There's no time lost in the travel. But then there's that other thing where they do have craft, and they seem to crash, if it's a genuine crash, or if for some reason they've crashed on purpose. And so there is that thing of craft and physical beings, and the other side of it is this high strangeness. But it started off with craft and physical beings, didn't it? And got weirder and weirder. Almost like the phenomenon itself is changing what it presents to humans to keep humans confused. But that's just a guess.
11: Let's talk about marks. Sometimes experiencers wake up with something on the body. What kinds of marks recur in these accounts?
10: Well, one of them is scoop marks, which looks like there's been a little scoop of skin taken out of you, and there's no blood, there's no scabbing, it's just there, and it's there for ages, and people wake up in the morning and it's there. Sev talked about a common thing with where it's just pinpricks that are in a shape. She had an X marked out in 9 pinpricks that were, it was perfect X. There was no way this was natural or an accident. And she was at a point in her life where she knew she was having these experiences, but she was thinking, no, just ignore it, put it out of your mind. And then a week later, she woke up for just a few seconds and she was lying on her side and she looked behind her and there was one of the greys behind her. And then in the next morning she wakes up, there's another X. And she got her boyfriend to look at them and that she photographed one of these X's. It's on her website. And they're identical, one each side of her body. And it was almost like she was thinking, they've done it on purpose. I refuse to accept the first one, but the aliens have come back. Almost like they're saying, hey, pay attention, we're really here. And there's a woman who had marks on her leg and she was talking about it at a like an experiences meetup. And another woman pulled her trouser leg up and she had the same marks on her leg. And it was beneath the knee. And the other woman started crying because she was still thinking, oh, this definitely can't be happening. This can't be real. But it was a real confirmation. I've had women tell me that they have bruises on their inner thigh, and the bruises are kind of the shape of long, long fingers, and there's only 3 of them.
11: Hmm. Have you seen this? I mean, you've seen photographs, you've seen images on websites. Have you witnessed personally these marks on someone?
10: No, I haven't. No.
11: All right. We'll pick this up on the other side. Simon Bowne is with us. Aspects of Alien Abduction is the book. Back with more of our conversation right here on Coast to Coast AM.

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7: From the National Newsroom of the Canadian Press, I'm Hannah Stoles. The brother of a Canadian man among those missing after flash floods swept through an area along the Nepal-Tibet border says his family is on edge as they wait for information.
8: Deval Shaw and his wife Megan Shaw from Port Moody, B.C. were on a spiritual journey in Nepal when the floods hit. Reached at his home in Mumbai, India, Deval's brother, Kaval Shaw, says his family is desperate to know if they've been rescued or found. Local authorities in Nepal say thousands remain missing. Foreign Affairs Minister Anita Anand said Friday almost 3 dozen Canadians and permanent residents are unaccounted for in the region. Don Mitchell, The Canadian Press.
7: Search teams in Nepal are continuing to comb through areas devastated by flash floods, while relatives of missing people wait at hospitals and relief centers for any word. The disaster has left more than 3,000 people missing across Nepal and Tibet as helicopters evacuate survivors and deliver desperately needed supplies. Premier Doug Ford has unveiled a Lake Ontario sign at a park on the shores of the Great Lake 2 days after U.S. President Donald Trump signed an executive order to change its name to Lake America.
9: The words "now and always" feature below the lake's name on the large blue sign at 50 Point Conservation Area in Hamilton. Ford says he wants to send a message to Trump that Canadians are resilient and strong and, quote, "we will never, ever back down from a bully." Ford and Trump traded personal insults in interviews and social media posts over the past week after Canada-U.S. trade talks broke down and the U.S. imposed 50% tariffs on about $28 billion of Canadian goods. The federal government has responded with 15 to 50% tariffs on hundreds of U.S. products set to take effect September 8th. Lisa Laporte, The Canadian Press.
7: Voters in Abbotsford, Mission will head to the polls September 26th in a by-election that comes as BC's Conservative Party faces significant internal turmoil. Conservative leader Carrie Lynn Finlay is running for the vacant seat, while the NDP has nominated former Agriculture Minister Pam Alexis. Canada's federal court is facing an unprecedented immigration caseload, with Chief Justice Alan Diner warning the current workload is putting intense pressure on judges and staff. Diner says annual immigration filings have risen to more than 30,000 expected this year, up from roughly 5 to 6,000 when he joined the court. He says the court needs additional judges and is looking to technology, like automation and artificial intelligence, to help manage the growing number of cases.
10: There's nothing I can't do with a race car.
7: Tom Cruise will reprise his role as NASCAR driver Cole Trickle in a follow-up to Days of Thunder. Cruise made the announcement from Daytona International Speedway hours before NASCAR's regular season finale. Anne Hathaway will co-star as a team owner and engineer in the film, scheduled to be released by Paramount Pictures on June 2, 2028. This is the Canadian Press. In sports, the Saskatchewan Roughriders outscored the visiting Toronto Argonauts 13-2 in the final quarter to post a 28-24 CFL victory. Alejandro Kirk drove in the tie-breaking run with a two-out single in the sixth inning, and the Toronto Blue Jays edged the visiting Seattle Mariners 4-3 to move 1.5 games back of a third AL wildcard berth. Inter Miami crushed the visiting CF Montreal 7-1 in Major League Soccer play. In Toronto, Daniel Chaloy scored in the 70th minute as the hosts earned a 1-1 draw with the visiting New York City FC. Jessica DiFilippo's goal 5 minutes into second-half stoppage time helped the Vancouver Rise salvage a 2-2 draw with the visiting Calgary Wild in Northern Super League action. And Victor Hovland made a pair of 8-foot birdies at the end of his round for a 65-1 shot lead over Ryan Gerard at the Tour Championship. One day remains in the PGA Tour season, and it's wide open in the chase for the $10 million prize. From the Canadian Press, I'm Hannah Stolz.
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21: And now the forecast from the AM 800 Weather Center. Low of 21 or 70 for the overnight under a cloudy sky. Looking ahead to your Sunday, clouds stick around with scattered showers in the afternoon with risk of a thunderstorm. A windy high 28, feeling like 33 or 91 Fahrenheit. Sunday evening, clouds with off and on showers, now to 21 or 70. And for Monday and Tuesday, a mix of sun and cloud with a 40% chance of showers and a high 31 or 88.
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1: Hey, welcome back. The title track of Ozzy Osbourne's 2020 album, Ordinary Man, pairing the Prince of Darkness with Elton John on vocals and piano, and features Slash on guitar. Ozzy said the song reflected his fear of being forgotten, which makes the title wonderfully ironic, given the enormous cultural footprint he had. Scientists have uncovered fossilized teeth from seven shark species in the middle of Egypt's desert, revealing that the barren landscape was once a thriving ancient sea. The teeth, dating back millions of years, include species never before found in Africa or Egypt. Researchers say the discovery points to a rich, predator-filled marine ecosystem that existed there during the Cretaceous period, when sea levels were dramatically higher. Today, there's no ocean in sight, but millions of years ago, sharks ruled these waters. You can read more of this story of this shark graveyard in the desert in the In the News section up at coasttocoastam.com. Strange Universe with George Norrie goes beyond the ordinary, exploring UFOs, ancient mysteries, consciousness, life after death, hidden realities, and the unexplained. Curious? 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The Strange starts here, now streaming on Spark TV. 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Back to more of my conversation with Simon Bowne, the author of Aspects of Alien Abduction, right here on Coast to Coast AM.
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1: Simon Bowne stays with us. He's a certified past life regression therapist, conducted hundreds of regression sessions, and his latest book, Aspects of Alien Abduction, Shocking UFO Encounters, draws upon years of firsthand interviews. And I wanted to get into the genetics and the hybrid program, Simon, and this reproductive material, I think, takes us into a much darker territory. What are women reporting about pregnancies that are medically confirmed and then they inexplicably disappear?
8: Yeah, this is disturbing, and it shows up occasionally. I've had a woman on who, she was 3 months pregnant, and she had the ultrasound. It was all confirmed. She woke up in the morning, and she felt the fetus was gone. And there was no sign of a miscarriage, no blood anywhere or anything. And she went to see the doctor, the same doctor who confirmed the pregnancy. And he said, yeah, you've lost the child. We're going to have to do a DNC. And this is a kind of a cleanup operation. And they took her out to do it. And when she was brought back, the doctor came in and said, it's already been done. You're clean. It's like somebody else has done it, which is very weird. There was another woman who was, she had a problem with her appendix and they had to do an operation. And afterwards, the surgeon came to her and said, when was the last time you had your operation? And she said, I've never had another one. And he was saying, yeah, we couldn't see any scars on you, but somebody's removed your right ovary and cauterized the fallopian tube. And he said, this is not natural.

0: show up, and there was one woman who had twins, and one of the twins went missing. And then later people are introduced to babies or teenagers who don't quite look human or look 50% alien and 50% human. And I did have a guy on my podcast who was talking about how likely it is that you'd be able to create a hybrid between an alien species and humans. And he was a professor, a biologist, describing, going into detail about how impossible it would be. And he said it's more likely to be transgenetics rather than hybrids. But it's certainly a disturbing thing, and it does show up.
1: So after examining these accounts, what do you think this hybrid program is actually trying to accomplish? Is it about preserving them, modifying us, integrating the two, or creating an entirely new population?
0: Well, it may be that they started interfering with our DNA couple of hundred, 300,000 years ago. And over time, they keep making adjustments. And they're in a program to move the human race into a certain point, and we're only halfway through the program. So that's what they're doing at the moment. They're just continuing with what they've done before. And maybe they come in every 2,000 or 3,000 years. They do this program that they're doing at the moment, and then they stop and they wait another couple of thousand years and see how the race develops. And when Bob Lazar was talking about being at S4 and Area 51, he said that he was given these blue folders that talked about the aliens and different programs they had running at S4. And he's noticed in one of the folders it said the aliens had interfered with human DNA 63 times. But it does seem that what people see since the 90s is there has been a progression where the hybrids looked very alien and partly human. And then over time, they've looked more and more human as time has passed. And I don't think it's a thing about invasion or trying to replace us. It seems to be like they're trying to get the human race to move forwards. Because I look at it from this point of view, it's a bit spiritual to do with reincarnation. And they're so aware of other realities and dimensions that Earth is not really, you know, it's a physical thing. They're not really that interested in taking ownership of the Earth. That's just a science fiction invasion story. Earth is a great planet, but it's not unique. And it's on the outer reaches of the galaxy, and there's probably thousands and thousands of planets just like Earth that they could go and take, where there's no civilization, there's no crazy humans with their nuclear weapons who would put up a fight. So I don't think it's any kind of invasion or trying to replace us. I do think what they're doing could be an upgrade.
1: So we've got greys, we've got Nordics, reptilians, mantids. And when you put the testimony together, do you think, do these species, different species, do they seem like they're independent with different agendas, or are they different levels of the same organization?
0: I think they're independents there, and there are the greys, and there's different factions of greys. Some of them are quite nasty. Some of them seem to be all spiritual and about love. And the same with the Nordics. I get the feeling the reptilians are more aggressive and nastier. And that the mantids, some people say it seems like they're the ones that are in charge. And they seem to be a lot more intelligent than the greys and live much longer. And they know much more about what's going on. And also, I think people describe them as look like a praying mantis, but it's not exactly like a praying mantis. That's just a kind of vague idea you get of them. There was a guy I talked to when he was small. He said Captain Hook from a Peter Pan movie used to show up in his bedroom, and he realized that big hat was actually a mantis being, and the hat was like the shape of its head and how its eyes were. But I also occasionally talk to people who say that they're

0: counting Arcturians or Pleiadians. And this one guy I talked to was encountering the Greys and the Arcturians. And the Greys were really nasty to him. And even now, when he's in his 50s, he says he's never had a good experience with the Greys. And he really quite hates them. But it's the Arcturians that have been the positive side of it.
1: You also raise the possibility in the book that the humanoid forms that witnesses see may be an interface rather than the being's true appearance. I mean, so what if no one has actually seen what is behind the Greys?
0: Yeah, it's weird. It's how they mess with our perception. And it's that screen memory thing again. There's an idea that perhaps where some of these ETs come from is interdimensional, and where they exist, they don't have a physical body. And when they come to us, what we see of them is what we imprint upon them for their physicality. It starts getting really weird. There was a guy who said that that's exactly what a Grey told him. And that it also could be that the way they present themselves, what we see of them, is false in a way. Because if you look at them, they're all described as being just like humans, with a head and two arms and two legs. And the idea that humanoid shape would evolve on all these different planets seems a bit unlikely. So where does that come from? Is that a thing where they've been constructed in some way to not freak us out too much? I suppose if you wake up at 3 a.m. and there's Greys at the foot of your bed, that's going to freak you out. But is it a thing where they've been genetically engineered to interact with us, and the ETs are so advanced they can do that? It's like they're constructed beings, because people report them being in their bedroom, and then they don't seem to have a problem with the gravity, the air pressure, the what's in the air, with the oxygen and nitrogen, and they don't seem to have any worries about picking up viruses or diseases from us. So it's almost as if they have been engineered to be fine and exist in Earth's atmosphere.
1: Do you think it's possible we're making a mistake in assuming these are separate species? In other words, could all of those appearances be different masks or different job descriptions inside one intelligence?
0: I suppose it could be, yeah. We don't know for sure. And over time, there's been suggestions like Jacques Vallée and others have said that perhaps this is the same phenomenon that's been around for hundreds or thousands of years. And in the past, we would have called them elves or pixies or fairies. Going back hundreds of years, fairies were not the image we have now. So this Disney little creature with wings that looks human, they were much taller than that, and they would interfere with people, and they'd be tricksters, and they would have interactions with people that would seem like missing time, and people would be taken to spaces of light. And, you know, that sounds like an alien abduction.
1: You actually, in the book, also entertain, I think, even a stranger possibility. Some of these encounters could belong to an organized program, and then you have others that might represent, let's say, unauthorized activity. So if that's the case, do you think experiencers are caught in some kind of conflict between competing non-human factions?
0: I think it's possible there could be a competition there. That's from what we see of some people reporting awful experiences and some saying they're great. There seem to be different ones there. But at the same time, none of these aliens have disclosed themselves to the human race. And it may be that there is some kind of something that maybe they're scared of, or something they adhere to. No matter what they're doing with the humans, they won't disclose, they won't show themselves fully. The guy that I talked to with the Arcturians and the Greys, he said that the Arcturians would seem a lot more powerful than the Greys, and that he was abducted and they were doing something really nasty to him, and the Arcturians came, this sounds like science fiction, I'm not sure I believe everything that I'm saying, but they came through a portal into the room where he was aboard the craft, and the Greys just froze, they couldn't move, and they picked him up and took him back through the portal. It's like the Greys had no defense at all with the Arcturians. And I wonder if there is maybe something that we would call a prime directive. But I also think the ETs are not like us. The, if we watch Star Wars or Star Trek, the aliens we see there are pretty much the same IQ as us. They have the same motives, emotions, the same society, their families and things. But the impression I get is that that's not the case for the aliens that we see. It may be a little bit for some of them, but there is something that Whitley Strieber calls the fourth mind, which is where he thinks they're trying to take the human race to, and that he was exposed to that for just a few seconds, and he said it was overwhelming, where you have telepathy and awareness of different timelines and precognition of the future possibilities and this awareness of dimensions and a network of connectivity between all living things. And this is something that people have near-death experiences report as well. So it's like, the more you get into it, the more complicated it gets. And so even though I've been reading the books for decades and I've talked to many, many people who've had these experiences, I still don't feel I really know what's going on. Even though 99% of the time, wherever I am, I'm the expert in the room.
1: So, I mean, they can alter memory, perception, emotion, bodily control. Is there any part of an experiencer that remains inaccessible to them? Is there any private interior territory they can't enter?
0: I think most of the time they can't. It seems to be that if a tall Grey does a mind scan, they can, but most of the time they can't. It seems like when people are paralyzed, they still are able to think and move their eyes around. Sometimes they're able to move their heads and they're able to talk and complain. Other times they do seem to be able to communicate telepathically with the aliens and complain telepathically. And this is something I saw where aliens said, "What are you complaining for? You know this is necessary. You've done this lots of times before." But I don't blame them for paralyzing people, because we can be so violent. It's, you know, it's what we do with wild animals when we want to examine them. Sorry, I'm getting off track there.
1: No, there's no such thing on Coast to Coast. It's all valuable information. So you've had an experience. Is there any, and you underwent a regression, is it generational in your family, do you think?
0: I don't think so. There's no hints of that at all in my family. But, something might have happened with me, because it's hypnosis and there's the power of suggestion and there's being leading. And when I take people through regressions, I'm well aware of that, so I make sure I don't do it. And another time I was hypnotized for a past life regression, and it suddenly jumped into a alien abduction scenario. And it wasn't that we were looking for that. There was no suggestion of it. I wasn't led there at all. It was just spontaneous. And I suddenly, in that room, felt terrified. And the hypnotherapist said to me afterwards, they could see my muscles shivering because I was so scared. And these different things happened that were, I still think they're quite interesting. And I saw myself on the table and the Greys were doing what they did. They took me off the table. And then I had a vision of being in a forest where an area the size of a football field had been cleared. So it was all just tree stumps. And I was there with lots of other adults. And there was a planet in the sky. And it was very, very close to Earth, far too close for reality. Because, you know, the gravity fields and magnetic fields of the two planets would have caused havoc. But coming from that planet was a pathway coming down to where we were standing. And there were all these children dressed in white were coming down the path. And all the adults were greeting them, and it was big smiles and hugs. And I heard a telepathic message that said, "When the planets meet, the children will return." And then the next thing, I was back in this craft with these two aliens. And that was pretty much the end of the experience. And I was back in my flat in London. It was 2 a.m. and it was, I had no memory at all when I woke up the next morning.
1: Just have about a minute here as we head into the bottom of the hour. Simon, what happens when an experiencer says no?
0: Oh, it's tough luck. Yeah, they just do it. I've heard some people say that if you call out to Jesus, then they'll stop. But there was one guy who reported to me that he was calling for Jesus and the aliens took his eyeball out of his skull and said to him, "Ha, where's your Jesus now?"
1: Wow, that's dark. All right, back with more and your calls coming up next for Simon Bowne right here on Coast to Coast AM.

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4: And now the forecast from the AM 800 Weather Center. Cloudy overnight with a low 21 or 70 for your Sunday ahead. Clouds remain with scattered showers in the afternoon with risk of a thunderstorm. A windy high 28, feeling like 33 or 91 Fahrenheit. Cloudy with off and on showers Sunday evening, down to 21 or 70 for the low. And a mix of sun and cloud Monday and Tuesday with a 40% chance of showers and a high 31 or 88 Fahrenheit.
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1: Hey, welcome back. A strange sight over Alabama has UFO watchers talking. Late last month, a witness in Guntersville spotted three glowing orange orbs silently moving across the evening sky at different speeds. One was reportedly moving quickly before suddenly slowing down, something that immediately caught the witness's attention. The witness managed to grab a cell phone video, although the footage captures only one of the three mysterious lights. So what was it? Some are wondering if the objects could have been something truly unexplained or even extraterrestrial. Of course, skeptics suggest a much simpler explanation, sky lanterns. Take a look at the footage and decide for yourself, and you'll find the video in the carousel up at coasttocoastam.com. When we come back, your questions and comments for clinical hypnotherapist and past life regression therapist Simon Bowne, the author of Aspects of Alien Abduction, would love to hear from experiencers. That's all coming up next on Coast to Coast AM.
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1: Simon, I'm curious, if the phenomenon is capable of altering memory, why do any memories survive at all? I mean, are these fragments of memories, are they mistakes? Or maybe these experiencers are actually meant to remember just enough to change them?
17: I think it may be a combination of both. I think that it's like for some people, the interaction with the ETs is a transformative experience over the decades. And I've asked them, when you look back about your whole life and you have these terrible things happen through your teens and your 20s, would you go back and change it? And they say, no, it's made me the person I am today. And it's been really spiritually transformative. So it's a thing where people don't wish it didn't happen.
1: All right, let's go to the phones west of the Rockies. Lonnie is in Washington State. Lonnie, welcome to Coast. Good morning.
18: Yes, hello, Richard. Yes, it's Lonnie.
7: Hi, Simon.
17: Hi.
7: How you doing?
17: Simon,
7: I'm fine,
17: thanks.
7: I've got a question, if you don't mind me asking. Is that, okay, you went into detail about the women that wake up after an abduction, after your expertise observation, with marks and this and that and what they had. Okay, fine. Now, I might have missed it if you ever spoke about the male human species that might woke up with similar things. Also, children. Thank you. I'll listen to the answer off the air.
1: All right. Thank you, Lonnie. Go ahead, Simon.
17: So I'm not sure what the question was.
1: I think she was asking about the males that are being abducted and I guess, you know, retrieval of sperm, perhaps.
17: Yeah, that seems to happen a lot. It seems to be part of the hybrid program. Lots of people report that the eggs are removed, the sperm is taken, and then they're introduced to children later. They're told these are your children. So it's like we're treated like the women are the egg factory, the men are the sperm factory, and the ETs don't seem to take much notice of who you are and your personality and your identity and you as a person. And until you get older, maybe once that they've got what they need on that side of things, then when you're older, you get passed on to a different team of greys who deal with the older humans.
1: Your book suggests this phenomenon sometimes operates almost invisibly alongside, you know, one's ordinary life. How many people then could have been having these encounters without even knowing it? I mean, people whose only clues maybe are missing time or strange dreams, these inexplicable scars we talked about earlier, phobias, memories that don't quite belong. I mean, how many people maybe, without realizing it, are experiencers? What percentage of the population do you suppose?
17: I suppose it's really hard to say. There do seem to be a lot of people out there are having these experiences. People contact me, I get emails, and sometimes they're looking for regression, other times they're not. They've just had these experiences that they can't explain. I suppose the problem is if people can't remember anything, they're not reporting anything. So it'd be impossible to put a percentage on it. Some people have suggested it's a few million people around the world. Others said 200 million around the world. There does seem to be a lot of it going on because people report being on craft and they're taken down a hallway and there's all these doorways and there are people in every room on these beds. It's like it's a factory. All the humans are on the production line and the ETs have done this thousands of times and this is just what they do.
1: Let's go to the wild card line. Adam is in Pascagoula, Mississippi. Adam, good morning. Welcome to Coast.
9: Yes, I have two questions. Number one, are there any human zoos on alien planets of missing people and anything from abductees or anything you may have heard? And number two, where is the actual Federation of Light located in our universe? Because from what I know, that is not on Earth.
1: The Federation of Light, where is it?
17: I don't know. I don't know if it exists. I hear about this, the Galactic Federation, and it involves all the different alien types, and then they include the Arcturians, the Pleiadians, the people from Lyra. But it sounds a bit too much Star Trek to me. And I think these aliens are, like I said before, they don't think like humans, and if they have some organization, it's different to that. And also calling it the Federation of Light, it sounds kind of spiritual, and it's all about 5D awakening and everybody moving up, you know, to the fourth mind. And I don't know about this stuff. It's like I've got a huge grey basket. You know, there's a little basket of stuff I definitely don't believe, a little basket of stuff I definitely do believe, and this massive grey basket where it's, you put stuff in, you hear it, and you think, I don't know about this, but then at the same time you think, I've heard a lot of weird things, so I can't discount it, and you just put it there. with this idea of humans on other planets, that's an interesting thing. I wonder if there are colonies of humans on other planets, and they've been there for thousands of years, and there's whole civilizations, or there may be a few million humans living alongside all these other aliens. There's a guy called Jim Sparks who used to have a lot of encounters, and he said that one time the Greys wanted him to escort some people in the city, and he met them, and he was told, you can't interact with them, you just have to show them around. You can't talk to them or ask them questions. But he did ask one of them, what do you do? And they said, shipbuilding. And he goes, whereabouts? And the person just pointed up straight at the sky. And Jim Sparks took this to mean this guy builds UFOs on another planet. And he got the impression that because of the way they're reacting to stuff he was showing them, they hadn't been on Earth before. This was all new to them. So that shows up now and then as well. And maybe there are people who go missing on Earth who are taken to places like that and stay there, whether they want to or not.
10: To the wild card line we go again. This time it's Gary in Arizona. Good morning, Gary. Welcome to Coast. You're on the line with Simon Bowen.
15: Yes, good morning, gentlemen. I wanted to describe an ability that I've gained since 2022, having COVID-19.
10: Go ahead.
15: I've seemed to gain the ability to see energy particles filling the night sky, blue and red in color only. And if I stare at any part of the sky, I can see a small ring of red spinning lights contained within a geodesic dome or a sphere. And I can get them to come from far away to within 12 inches of my face. I can control their direction of travel, spinning left or right. And I need to find out, is there a positive way that I can use this ability to help mankind?
17: I haven't heard of something like this before. Do you ever sense any kind of communication with them?
15: Just telepathic, but no voice responses. It's like I have my inner mind within the mind, my third eye ability. That's what I've gained out of it, and it's day and night, every day and night since 2022 that I can do this. It's weird. It's really weird, but I haven't heard of anybody else that can do this. So there's got to be some reason I have this ability to be able to use it to help others scientifically. That's what I want to do, is a positive response that I can do.
17: But how do you feel when this happens? Do you feel any kind of shimmering in your body or electricity, or you just feel normal?
15: No, it just happens. I can concentrate on any spot in the sky. Yeah.
17: Yeah, I'm not sure to make of this.
10: Why did it start, you suppose, in 2022? Is it possible that Gary was abducted and doesn't know it?
17: Well, I'm not sure. It could be something spiritual. I mean, I've written a book on near-death experiences, and I've researched that a lot. And it could be something, perhaps, that his third eye is opening a bit and he's seeing this spiritual energy. A lot of NDE people talk about how there's a web around the Earth that's consciousness connected, and everybody's connected into this web. And it's like a super conscious, or I wouldn't want to call it a hive mind. So it's again, it's in the gray area. It's difficult to know. If there's no communication as such, like, then there's no voices, no information coming through. It's difficult to say.
10: All right, Gary. Fascinating call. Thank you for that. Wild card line again. Denver in Jackson, Mississippi. Denver, welcome to Coast. Good morning.
18: Good morning. Thank you for this opportunity to speak on Coast. I will give one shout out to Yvonne in North Carolina. What I'd like to ask the guests about a certain gentleman, when he was 7 years old, he was abducted in Arkansas in 1953, and this went on for 33 years before they allowed his memory to come back by being put under hypnosis. And they told him during his course of being abducted, they showed him more. They showed Nikola Tesla, Elijah. They showed him a lot. And they said they are monitoring our nuclear warfare. They don't like us using nuclear warfare on Earth because it caused so much damage, it could destroy the whole planet. But they was from a planet called Biavia, which is about so many light years from Earth, but they're not in our solar system. His name was Riley Martin, and they assist him writing a book, The Comet of Ten. Have you ever heard of this gentleman, sir? Riley Martin?
17: No, I haven't.
18: Oh, I wish you could read his book. He brought some stuff out in that book, The Coming of Tan.
10: What is the name of the book again, Denver? The Coming of?
18: T-A-N, T-A-N.
10: Tan, The Coming of Tan.
18: Yeah, Gina Savani has bought the book. She has a copy of it.
10: All right.
17: But it's interesting because the people who had interactions with ETs in the 50s, it was different, wasn't it, than it is now? People talked about the alien brotherhood and would say they came from Mars or Venus, and that it was all very positive and they looked very human. And it was after that, through the 60s, it started changing into what the aliens looked like, and people started having different experiences of what they were reporting. I can't think of once somebody in the 50s saying they saw a grey. But this thing of having no memory of it at all for decades and then it's suddenly showing up, I've heard of that a few times as well. And I don't know if the ETs are somehow telepathically switching it on or he's getting directed to it or it's just a kind of spontaneous thing that you know, he might have had an urge to see a hypnotist to get a regression to try and find out about something he remembers that seems a bit weird but can't quite put his finger on it.
10: Denver, thank you for the call. Just getting back to this idea that these beings can manipulate what we see and what we remember and maybe even what we believe. How certain can we be that the story that they're telling abductees about spiritual evolution or humanity's future, that it's actually true? I mean, what if the message itself is the experiment?
17: I know. It's a good question. And, you know, I don't have an answer for that. They, over time, though, the decades that they've seemed to have been around a lot since the 40s, they don't seem to have done anything that's really bad for the human race. We can do that ourselves. They, as far as we can tell, they're not manipulating what goes on. I mean, there are conspiracy theories that they manipulate governments around the world and what have you, but I don't think we need to be manipulated to do bad things, not humans. And it might be for a spiritual evolution. Like I was saying before, the hybrid program might be giving us an upgrade and we become more spiritually aware or more aware of consciousness, surviving death, however you want to describe it. It could be a trick. It's you can't rule it out, but I don't see a lot of evidence for it. There are some people who say that the Earth is a kind of prison planet, and the Greys are harvesting our energy, our emotions, and they send us, force us back into reincarnation. And that's why it's called a prison planet, because they want to harvest all this stuff from us. But I haven't seen any evidence of that in hundreds and hundreds of past life regressions I've done and all the research I've done and all the people I've talked to.
10: You know, we've been encouraged to think of these beings as visitors. What if they're not coming here at all? What if they've always been here? They've always been operating alongside us, maybe in a layer of reality we can't perceive.
17: Yeah, that's the thing, whether it's interdimensional. It's like people who have near-death experiences will say when they went on to a heavenly place, it wasn't somewhere else. It's right here where we are right now. So these interdimensional beings could be all around us right now and just out of phase with what we can see.
10: Can you do past life regression therapy remotely, like online, for people, or did they have to see you in person?
17: I do it all online. Since COVID, it's just as good, just as effective, and in some ways it could be a little better for some people. And I get remarkable results, and it's a thing where I often see people in tears during the session. It's because it's so emotional and it could be so healing. And I've never found a difference between doing it on Zoom and doing it in person of how effective it is.
10: How do we listen to the Alien UFO podcast and our Paranormal Afterlife?
17: Well, they're both on all the popular podcast apps. I tried to log them on, register them on everything I could, whether it's Spotify or Apple or any podcast app. They'd probably be there. And also, you can find them on my website at simonbound.com.
10: And you continue to take hear from experiencers. Any indication that this phenomenon is slowing down?
17: I don't think so. There has been a thing of lots of people in their 50s and 60s coming forward and talking about their life's experiences. But I have had guests on the podcast who were in their early 30s, particularly women, talking about things that happened with their pregnancies in their 20s. And so, and all the other kind of UFO experiences that they're having. So I don't see that it's slowing down or changing much, but it is changing, I think.
10: Very quickly, Simon, how do we get a copy of Aspects of Alien Abduction?
17: It's on Amazon. It's on Kindle, audiobook, and paperback.
10: Fantastic. Simon, thank you so much for this.
17: Thanks a lot.
10: Simon Bowne. For George Norrie, George Knapp, Connie Willis, Lisa Gar, Rich Bear, Ryan Recker, Tom Danheiser, Dan Galanti, Gina Savati, Michael Cozio, Adam Thompson, Donna Walker, and Sean Latasore, I'm Richard Serrett. Thank you for your ears and your voices, your beautiful voices. We'll do it one more time tonight. So long for now.

0: The stars come out for a night that's always full of surprises. It's time to celebrate television's best with the Emmys. Mariska Hargitay hosts the award show that could see history in the making. The Emmys, live Monday, September 14th on CTV and Crave.
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8: From the National Newsroom of the Canadian Press, I'm Hannah Stoles. Relatives of a Canadian couple missing after deadly flooding near the Nepal-Tibet border are desperately waiting for word on whether they've been found. Deval Shah and his wife Megha from Port Moody, BC, were traveling in Nepal on a spiritual journey when the flood struck, and their family hasn't heard from them since. Foreign Affairs Minister Anita Anand says one of the 32 Canadians and permanent residents reported missing has been located safely, leaving 31 people still unaccounted for. One person is dead and five are injured in a shooting at a rave in the southern Swiss canton of Arga, west of Zurich. Police say they're still looking for a suspect and that the motive is unclear. Swiss Daily Blick reported that visitors of the rave initially mistook the shots for fireworks until somebody shouted, "Everyone down." BC Premier David Eby has called a by-election for the next month in the riding of Abbotsford Mission, where embattled Conservative leader Carrie Lynn Finlay is set to run. A statement from EB's office says voting day is set for Saturday, September 26th. Here's Canadian Press reporter Lisa Laporte.
9: The seat became vacant when Conservative MLA Rianne Gasper resigned earlier this month to give Findlay a chance to get a seat in the legislature. Findlay was elected party leader in May, but her tenure has been far from smooth, with six MLAs leaving her caucus this month to sit as independents, including five in the span of a week.
8: The defectors have questioned her leadership and the direction in which she's taking the party, with one suggesting she was unelectable. An Edmonton-born man is back in Canada after losing his legal fight to remain in the U.S. with his two young sons. Curtis Wright says he spent about 9 months in ICE detention in Texas after an old drug conviction resurfaced from when he was 17 years old. Wright eventually gave up his appeal and was removed to Canada, leaving his 8- and 11-year-old sons in Texas. Dozens were killed in a massive Russian drone strike on an ammunition warehouse west of the Ukrainian capital Friday night.
10: In one of the deadliest attacks on Ukraine this year, a massive Russian drone hit a warehouse just outside the capital Kyiv. The warehouse storing shells, mines and other ammunition, triggering a huge explosion, killing at least 37 people and injuring dozens of others, including children. President Zelensky posting on social media saying the surrounding infrastructure, including residential buildings and a care home for the elderly and disabled, suffering significant damage. Lama Hassan, ABC News, London.
8: Olivia Rodrigo has turned a major music festival into a fundraiser for women's well-being, raising $20 million for organizations working on health, workplace protection, and legal rights. The 23-year-old singer brought together performers like Chappell Roan, Doechii, and Bikini Kill for Daisy Chain Fields in Irvine, California, with $10 million going to 10 nonprofit partners. Philanthropist Melinda French Gates surprised Rodrigo during her set with another $10 million pledge through her organization, Pivotal Ventures. This is the Canadian Press. In sports, the Phoenix Mercury snapped a four-game WNBA losing streak with a 101-69 win over the visiting Toronto Tempo. Isabel Harrison had 16 points and 10 rebounds for the injury-depleted Tempo, who have lost four in a row. Top-ranked Canada earned a spot in the 2028 Los Angeles Olympics on Saturday with a victory over the host Dominican Republic in the championship match of the Women's Volleyball Continental Qualifier. Canada won the best-of-five final in four games. The Toronto Blue Jays can sweep the Seattle Mariners when their three-game series wraps up at Rogers Centre. The Jays, who have won two in a row, are now only 1.5 games back of the third AL wildcard berth. And West Division teams went 2-0 Saturday in CFL action. The Calgary Stampeders had a 28-23 win over the visiting Hamilton Tiger Cats, while the Saskatchewan Roughriders outscored the visiting Toronto Argonauts in a 28-24 victory. From the Canadian Press, I'm Hannah Stolz.
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1: Welcome back. I am Graham Richardson. I hope you're having a good Friday. If you've noticed, the Canadian government is starting to turn its eyes and its resources north in a bigger way in the last year and a half or so. The Coast Guard is involved. The military is involved. But it's a challenge, right? You can't just say Arctic sovereignty, Arctic security, let's go up there. It doesn't quite work like that, just because of the challenge that the environment imposes. The military will be involved in an operation in the Arctic in September, again, including the Coast Guard icebreaker. CTV News will be profiling that as part of Operation Inuk, which is a more rigorous and vigorous presence in the Arctic as a new priority for this government. Someone who knows a lot about this is retired Major General Scott Clancy, former Director of Operations for NORAD. And Scott joins us on the phone. Thanks for being here.
2: Thanks a lot for having me, Graham.
1: How important is this from a, let's start with security perspective, and how challenging is it?
2: In both ways, it's very big. Start with the first one. You can't have Arctic sovereignty without a presence. Your presence starts with a military presence. It's not the only thing. You know, it's got to be a whole of government approach, but the Coast Guard, the RCMP and law enforcement and the Canadian Armed Forces form a significant portion of what the federal government needs to do in terms of presence. Now, how hard is it? Sorry, go ahead.
1: It says we're there. We are enforcing laws. We have a presence, and that in itself sends a sovereignty signal, being there as a security presence.
2: So it does. The problem is, and then the reality, and this gets to the hard part, is the Arctic is huge. Mm-hmm. I mean, it's enormous. This up Nanook happening, you know, here in the next little bit in September, Folkestone around Resolute Bay, and a couple other places around the Northwest Passage, but really, that's a small portion of the entire presence in the Arctic. This is hard stuff to do. It's hard to move up there. It's hard to move heavy equipment there. And then once you're on these airfields, it's difficult to move about. And it's even more difficult sometimes to move about in the summertime than it is in the wintertime, just based upon the nature of the operating environment.
1: Hmm. When you hear the Prime Minister and others talk about how important this is, that's obviously a win for people who have been arguing for this for a long time, right?
2: So it absolutely is. And I think it's opening up a very fulsome debate inside of NATO as well as within North America, what it means about Arctic security and Arctic sovereignty, continental defense, you know, different aspects here. And you've heard me say in the past, as the director of operations for NORAD, I can defend the continent without actually defending the Arctic. I don't need to defend that piece, because if you're defending the whole continent, you're actually going to defend nothing. So you've got to be choosy. But you need that sovereignty piece to guarantee your surveillance over that avenue of approach. Mm. If you look to NATO and what they're doing with the Baltic states, the problems they've had with oil infrastructure, undersea cables, and all this stuff at the hands of the Russians has been bolstered because of a more active presence and alignment with NATO in the Baltic Sea.
1: Canada argues the Northwest Passage, for instance, is ours. I know the Americans challenge that, or they don't accept that. Who else is up there? And why is there this dispute versus this dispute over Canadian versus international waters?
2: Well, I think it goes to the strategic importance of that in terms of getting from, let's say, Oriental Asian markets across to Europe without having to go either through the Suez Canal, around the Cape Horn, or through the Panama Canal.
1: Mm, it's shorter.
2: Significantly shorter, yeah. by days and days, which equates to millions and millions of dollars. Now, there's a parallel route across the north of Russia. It's called the Northern Sea Route. And this year alone, they're doing extraordinary things with fleets of tankers of liquid natural gas trying to prove that with their icebreakers a little bit more. So that's what the main issue is here. Alongside, if you can challenge Canadian presence in and sovereignty in the Northwest Passage, you can continue to challenge its sovereignty in the entire archipelago.
1: Right.
2: And there's a lot further north of the Northwest Passage, and even more depending on how you draw that portion, right?
1: And so there's a few things obviously going on, but the ice isn't as difficult anymore because of global warming, number one. Number two, I think Greenland woke a lot of people up to how vulnerable Canada could be up there. Do you agree?
2: So I'd say the mix of Greenland and Venezuela.
1: Yes. Right?
2: Like
1: yes.
2: The people of Greenland got really antsy because just prior to that, the Americans had conducted an operation which basically went in and took out the leader of a country. And you're going, oh, okay, well, if they can do that there, they can definitely do that here. And it speaks to, and the current trade war and the tariffs, and the 51st state speak to this just as well. This is an extraordinarily transactional president of the United States.
1: Right.
2: He doesn't understand friendship at a personal level, which means that he doesn't understand what it is to be a good friend. Right. Your good friends tell you when you're all messed up as much as they slap you in the back and they've got your back. Right.
1: And he also doesn't care about conventions and international law, clearly.
2: No, because to him, they're impediments to the deal. Right. Mm-hmm. This is about the constant negotiation of what he thinks is best. Add a little bit of megalomania narcissism in there and you've got the President of the United States. This is why it's difficult to understand where he's going next. This Greenland, and you can't underestimate the emotional impact when I was in Greenland that it had on the Greenlandic people. They have a visceral reaction. 89% of the Greenlandic people are indigenous. Their tie to the land is something that is much and absolutely similar to our indigenous populations. Their tie to the land is something that's ingrained in them. It's something that we struggle to understand, those of us who are not indigenous. And we attempt to embrace alongside them as we go through truth and reconciliation to try and understand that. Well, the tie there means that if the land is for sale, then are the people for sale as well? Is it like this whole idea of what sovereignty is? And I think that yes, it shook everybody up, and it shook everybody, especially in the north, up because all of the rationale surrounding it were ridiculous. There's lots of Chinese and Russian vessels. Not true. You know, like all of those things that he would make up the same way he made up, you know, a fentanyl issue for the opening tariffs in Canada.
1: Right.
2: So, this has caused a lot of angst.
1: So let's get back to Canada and we got a couple of minutes left and their renewed interest in this part of the country. What is it going to take from your perspective, and how long will it take to actually have more of a fulsome presence in the Arctic?
2: So I like the question and then I don't like it. And I got to tell you why, because ultimately, if you're going to commit to something like sovereignty and security in the Arctic, the answer is not how long is it going to take, because success is never going to be achieved. It's not a destination.
1: Right.
2: It is the process of, this is ours. We are going to support it. We need resilient indigenous communities, resilient governance and participation, a permanent population, more infrastructure, including airports, seaports, communications, energy, economic activity that has to be present there, alongside those governmental things that we talk about when we're talking about the Canadian Armed Forces and the Coast Guard.
1: It's going to be expensive. It's a long-term commitment. Like you and I have talked about this. Like I've got just a few seconds left, but like they kind of throw things around. Like we're going to have the subs go up there. that's easier said than done, right? You got to get the subs first and then you got to figure out where they're going to go and if they can go there.
2: And how's the logistics going to be support them? What happens if one of them breaks while they're up there? Who's going to deliver that? How is that going to all of those things to support your – but these are the risks that you're going to take. You're going to expend an extraordinary amount of money. But that's not the point. Sovereignty is worth it.
1: Retired Major General Scott Clancy, former Director of Operations for NORAD, thanks so much for joining us. Appreciate it.
2: You have a wonderful day.

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18: And now the forecast from the AM 800 Weather Center. Low of 21 or 70 for the overnight under a cloudy sky. Looking ahead to your Sunday, clouds stick around with scattered showers in the afternoon with risk of a thunderstorm. A windy high 28, feeling like 33 or 91 Fahrenheit. Sunday evening, clouds with off and on showers down to 21 or 70. And for Monday and Tuesday, a mix of sun and cloud with a 40% chance of showers and a high 31 or 88.

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1: Welcome back. I am Graham Richardson. Glad you can join us. You know, we talk a lot about building up Canada, about our oil sector, our auto, and not a lot of talk about agriculture, generally speaking. And one of the areas of interest that Protein Industries Canada has been pushing for a very long time is just that, the processing of food and why we send so much of our raw crop overseas to be brought back here to put on store shelves, whether that's protein powder, any number of products. Tyler Grenneveld, the CEO of Protein Industries Canada, he joins us on the line. Hi, Tyler.
2: Good afternoon, Graham. How are you doing?
1: Good. How are you?
2: Outstanding. Thanks.
1: How big of an opportunity is this for industry, for farmers, for Canada as a whole? And, you know, you and I have talked about this. The public doesn't really have a grasp of what potentially could be there.
2: Yes. You know, agriculture for generations has been really been the foundation of the Canadian economy. If you drive rurally across the prairies or in rural Ontario or Quebec and you see the vast fields, you know, Canada is well known around the world for being such a dependable supplier of crops, what we grow to feed a hungry world. And the question now is, why aren't we trying to make more here? And we would suggest that and can model, there's a $25 billion opportunity, right? Looking Canada in the face to just process more of what we grow into higher value ingredients here in Canada.
1: And can you just spell out for people what we're talking about here? Like my example of, you know, like protein powder on Costco shelves, like some of that comes from Canada, but it's not necessarily, the powder is not necessarily made here.
2: Yes, Canada, again, I mean, we built a transportation empire to ship commodities around the world to global markets. Mm-hmm. But what we do, use wheat as probably one of my favorite examples. We grow a lot of durum wheat that's made into pasta. It's one of the categories that North Americans, it's growing, it's stable in North America, it's growing around the world. So we ship durum wheat around the world to make pasta, and then the majority of what we consume is we have to re-import it as a finished good back to Canada. Why, when we're producing, you know, 6 or 7 million acres of durum wheat in Canada, are we not creating pasta in Canada? And it's a tremendous opportunity to generate significant jobs, incremental GDP here at home, just by transforming that something that we already produce.
1: And we are known around the world for innovative food production, right?
2: We are known around the world for being a exceptionally reliable supplier of high quality crops. We're a northern geography. We grow cool weather crops, you know, very favorable farming practices, and we're known around the world for production agriculture and being a leader. We're not known for being a food producer. Mm. We're not known for adding incremental value to what we grow, and that's the opportunity.
1: So what needs to happen to make that happen? Like it's not a flip of a switch, obviously.
2: Well, it's not a flip of the switch, but I would say that the geopolitical conditions that we talk about so much, you know, have really highlighted that this is a sector that Canada can is a global leader in and can exploit and grow quickly. So we continue to need, we're a partner of the federal government to attract industry investment into value-added agriculture and food processing. And what we need is for governments to continue to create that economic environment so companies choose to invest here in Canada, to build plants here. And once they're built, they don't move. And that's the real opportunity.
1: It's also a real challenge, right? Because it's capital intensive. It takes a lot of money to do that, even if the opportunity is massive.
2: Yes, it's capital intensive and it takes time. But the world's looking to secure supply lines. We're looking for more food security, more for food production to feed ourselves. But the rest of the world is looking at Canada and saying, you grow a diversity of crops. You have a stable government. You're a reliable producer of real high quality materials. So yeah, it'll take time, but honestly, we can turn on a dime much quicker relative to the other priority sectors, Graham, you highlighted at the outset of mining, critical minerals, housing, defense. Those are all well and fine, but we grow a crop every year. Mm-hmm. So we're already creating plants to create higher value ingredients, but we can increase the speed and the development of assets that can do this across the country just by focusing on this right now.
1: Do you have a receptive ear at the federal government on this?
2: Yeah, the National Food Security Strategy was an exceptional catalyst and recognition that Canada can be a food superpower. You know, it really, there's the food affordability element of it, and then there's the second part of it is the value-added processing, which is what you said and acknowledged we've been working on. So right now, I would say the various departments in government, including Agriculture and Agri-Food Canada, Global Affairs and Trade, Infrastructure, ICED, they're all very well aligned, as the Prime Minister has said this needs to be important, and it's an opportunity. We just need to elevate it to the level of these other priority sectors.
1: Mm. And you're not there yet, but it's looking positive from your perspective.
2: It's looking positive. We need all three levels of government, municipal government, provincial government, and the federal government to continue to create this investment climate. We need to recognize that the opportunity to build a soy powder plant in Alanova by a company called Alanova in Morrisburg, Ontario, was a great example of local jobs in a small community to create a new novel ingredient versus just shipping soybeans to other markets. Mm. And we've got other examples across the country. And in Louis-Dreyfus has been to built a pea processing plant in Yorkton, Saskatchewan, and Phytocana has just announced they're going to build a plant in a community east of Strathmore called east of Calgary called Strathmore, Alberta. These mm-hmm. are all local jobs. They're going to elevate GDP. And, you know, we're going to create real strategic assets that can propel Canada into this global leadership position.
1: I was going to ask you about some of your examples. Tell me a bit more about the Morrisburg one. That's a new one, right?
2: Yeah, Morrisburg now, you know, construction's underway. So they're basically have developed a technology where they're going to create soy powders. You highlighted that earlier. You know, the largest market for that will be a Japanese market, a market that's looking to secure supply lines. But a plant like that will also be able to provide and feed a domestic market here. So, this is true food security, food sovereignty. When we take soybeans, we add incremental value into a higher value ingredient, and then we can feed Canadians and key export markets looking for Canada to provide more.
1: Hmm. I know you've been in agriculture basically your entire career. My general sense is that you've had to make arguments in the past about why you're so important. Is there less of that now? Have you won that argument in some quarters in a way you hadn't in the last few years?
2: I think we're winning in some quarters in ways. I would say that we're still, you know, there's a lot of tradition and, you know, in yep. generations of growing it, shipping it, exporting it. So, you know, we've done that so well. We've been so proud of it, you know, trying to attract the capital in here. It and to make certain that this isn't just an opportunity in Western Canada. We can add value where we grow the crops across the country, and there's lots of crops we grow. We can add value closer to where the products are consumed through food manufacturing and processing. So we're winning the war. I think all the provinces are aligned, but we need to make it easier for industry to build here. It's slow. It's complicated relative to other areas like the United States. Canada needs to pull it all together. We need less fragmentation and more cooperation.
1: Tyler, appreciate your time. Thanks so much for coming on.
2: Thanks, Graham. It was great talking to you today.
1: All right. Tyler Grenevelt, the CEO of Protein Industries Canada, talking about massive opportunities at a time when we're looking for more massive opportunities, to say the least. We're going to take a short break. When we come back, Jason Kenney, the former Premier of Alberta, on Alberta's referendum, and why he's teaming up with an NDP former Premier to argue for Canada. Stay with us.
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1: Welcome back. I am Graham Richardson. Good to have you with us. I hope you're having a good Friday. Jason Kenney, the former Premier of Alberta, is teaming up with another former Premier of Alberta, Rachel Notley. They don't see things eye to eye politically, but they do on the future of Canada. And they are going to be and have been making a vigorous argument for Alberta to stay in Canada. Jason Kenney joins us now from Calgary. Mr. Kenney, thanks for coming on. How are you?
9: I'm good, Graham. Thanks very much.
1: What's at stake here? It seems like an obvious, and I've got family in Alberta, and I know some of the arguments the people who want to leave the country are making about the last 10 years. What is your argument going to be, and what is it to those people who are actually considering this?
9: Well, it's that we are stronger as part of Canada. We Albertans are the most Canadian province. One of the things that has expanded Alberta's economy and diversified it has been hundreds of thousands of people coming here from across Canada. We have more people born outside of our province that have moved here than any other province. And so the vast majority of Albertans are proud Canadians. They recognize, though, that we feel like we've gotten a raw deal from Ottawa for a long time. Our point is that going into a wood chipper of a massive political civil war, uncertainty, division would be kryptonite for investor certainty. It would drive away money and people. You know, half of Albertans surveyed by pollsters say that if Alberta votes to separate, they'll leave the province. Imagine the impact on
1: devastating.
9: People's houses. Devastating. We saw a bit of that in the late 70s in Quebec with the PQ and their referendum. So our point is let's be big Albertans. Let's focus on the future as optimists, builders, doers. Let's not turn in on ourselves, angered only by bitterness and resentment. We had a really hard time during the Trudeau years. That's over. Prime Minister Carney is working constructively with the Alberta government and the energy industry to ensure a future for our largest industry. Let's seize the momentum as optimists and move forward on that basis rather than putting ourselves, into a big wood chipper of division.
1: You have been blunt with some of your conservative members of the conservative movement online, I've noticed in the last little while. Do you see a connection between the sovereigntist movement and elements in the United States that are trying to divide us? Is it there from your perspective?
9: For sure. I mean, you can see this in the polling. You can see it anecdotally on social media and elsewhere that the hardcore separatists tend to be the most enthusiastic pro-Trump, pro-MAGA people here. There's a clear overlap. And in fact, some of the senior separatist leaders have been explicit about this, saying that they see separation as the first step towards Alberta becoming a territory or state of the United States. So I think that's where a bunch of them want to take us. And, you know, unfortunately, Graham, it's a fairly small minority of what I call the really hardcore separatists, somewhere around 10% of the population, who are just totally, they're just motivated. They get up every day and they're perennially angry at not just Ottawa, but modernity. They're angry about immigration and diversity. They're angry about vaccines, chemtrails, globalism, diversity, ostrich farm coals, you name it. And separatism has for them become a kind of right-wing unicause. Many of us conservatives talk about the left-wing unicause. You know, Monday it's Gaza, Tuesday it's climate change. Well, for these people, they've got a right-wing unicause. And for them, separation is not just about ending bad Ottawa environmental policies. It's about, you know, year zero, burning down institutions, rejecting not just Canadian but international institutions. And so a lot of them see Trump as this disruptor in chief and identify with him, even in his attacks against Canada.
1: Some members of the federal party, and not all, not even like, are okay with Trump. I appreciate that many of them left with the 51st state, and a lot of conservatives, that was the red line. But But are there still members of the Conservative Party, from your perspective, who are still sort of okay with Trump?
9: Well, regrettably, it looks that way. First of all, I think that Mr. Polyev's approach has been responsible, not always as quite as vigorous as I might like, but he had made an excellent statement last Saturday in the wake of the U.S. negotiations falling apart, called for, once again, dollar-for-dollar reciprocal tariffs, which is what he campaigned on.
1: He did campaign on that,
9: in the last election, Canada first, Canada last, Canada always. Unfortunately, there do appear to be not just voices on the right online, et cetera, but even people in the Conservative caucus in Ottawa who some of these folks, I don't think that I have never seen ever in their public commentary ascribe responsibility for this trade war to the protagonist, to the person who launched it and sustains it, with belittling attacks on our country's dignity, threats to our sovereignty, and actual practical attacks against our economy. That's Donald J. Trump. It's okay. Listen,
1: so why is that? Do you have a sense of why that is? Is it the politics of let's break what's not working that they like about Trump, that they don't see the threat to Canada as a red line where you've got to walk away?
9: Yeah, a couple of reasons in my view. One, when you're in opposition for a long time, your instinct just becomes totally oppositional if you don't watch out. That's, you know, the old saying, like, to a hammer, everything looks like a nail. Well, to a very partisan opposition MP, everything looks like an opportunity to criticize the incumbent government. And it's not just Conservatives who are to blame for this. God knows I've seen Liberals in opposition like that, and sure, et cetera. But so there's that oppositional problem. I would say in response, the public does not think like that. And if you ever want to form government, you've got to demonstrate on something like this that patriotism comes before partisanship, which does not mean giving Prime Minister Carney and his Liberal government a blank check. It means holding them to account. Yes, it means asking for more transparency, asking for Parliament to reconvene at this time of national crisis. It also means offering constructive solutions to an impossibly difficult negotiating environment. But move beyond just, turning the volume knob up to 11 every day in a context like this. Secondly, I think a lot of them actually do believe that the core issue is domestic policy, how the Liberal government over the past 11, 12 years has weakened the Canadian economy, inhibited our largest industries, our energy development, and all of these things. And their view is, we're not going to let the Trump factor distract us from the ongoing shortcomings of Canadian policy. We need to fix our own issues here at home. And I think there's a point there, but I think you can do both. I think you can recognize who the aggressor and the protagonist is, recognize that Canada is merely trying to respond, understand that Donald Trump respects strength and not weakness, while also calling constructively for more ambitious and faster domestic deregulation, tax relief, etc.
1: I've got not enough time. I first interviewed you in my 20s in Calgary.
9: Red Deer.
1: Yes. If you are...
9: And I think I was in my 20s. You're younger than me.
1: If it all falls apart for Mr. Polyev, are you running?
9: No. Sure. 25 years in elected office and great privilege. I'm really enjoying having a more normal life in the private sector. Look, I'm 58. Never say never in the future. Who knows what might happen, but it's not an aspiration of mine, certainly not in the foreseeable future.
1: Jason Kenney, great to talk to you. Thank you, sir.
9: Thanks, Greg.
1: Stay with us. We're back in just a moment.
0: Crazy. 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
35: And now the forecast from the AM 800 Weather Center. Cloudy overnight with a low 21 or 70 for your Sunday ahead. Clouds remain with scattered showers in the afternoon with risk of a thunderstorm. A windy high 28, feeling like 33 or 91 Fahrenheit. Cloudy with off and on showers Sunday evening, down to 21 or 70 for the low. And a mix of sun and cloud Monday and Tuesday with a 40% chance of showers and a high 31 or 88 Fahrenheit.

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1: Welcome back. I'm Graham Richardson. We're just wrapping up the show. David Smith is here. Jason Kenney, interesting interview always, right?
2: Very thoughtful interview from Mr. Kenney. A lot to chew on there.
1: Yeah, and what stands out for me, I asked him directly at the end, although he was running short of time, is he going to run if it all falls apart for Paul Liev? He says no, but never say never, so he kind of left the door open. The other thing, David, was striking was he doesn't think fellow conservatives, some of them in the conservative caucus in Ottawa, have been strong enough on the threat of Donald Trump. He said as much on social media, like that people are ignoring the maps of Canada with the United States flag on it. Now the Ontario, Lake Ontario renaming is just another example of it. And he's saying they need to be. They need to wake up to the threat of Trump.
2: Well, it perfectly encapsulates the political dilemma that I think are facing the conservatives and Mr. Poilievre in that, what are you supposed to do? You're in opposition. You don't want to be seen as cheerleading the government. Your job is to oppose them, yes. But you also have to keep on side a sizable portion of the true conservative base, the bedrock support that are a fan of Mr. Trump and his style and his policies.
1: And the thing is, I don't want to go back there, but Poilievre handing out donuts to the truckers. A lot of those truckers absolutely love Donald Trump. And I know what Kenney is saying. That when he started to talk about 51st state, you can have all sorts of policies in the United States that you agree with that Donald Trump's doing. Maybe it's border, maybe it's cutting taxes, maybe whatever it is. But he starts talking about our sovereignty, it's over. And some of them, according to Kenney, don't seem to be as vigorous on that as they could be, and it troubles him. You can clearly hear it. Anyway. Oh, it's time for your say, right?
2: Yes.
1: We got a stinger?
2: Play the thing, Chris.
0: Have your say.
3: Hello?
0: Have your say.
2: What a week of news. It's been a little exhausting on this side of the mic. I don't know. I'm just speaking for myself. But, people have a lot of thoughts, Graham. One listener writes in, Trump is well aware that he's on borrowed time. Come November, he will be impeached or removed, spend the remainder of his life being prosecuted. He is there to collect as much money as he can to pay for his legal fees. He is a condemned, a cornered animal, pardon me. Just let him flail and bide our time. End quote.
1: Interesting. Another texter, Graham, this has actually become sad because from a mental health perspective, I feel bad for Trump in a way. He is very ill. I actually think Canadians going that way could get some sympathy from the U.S.
2: Interesting take there. Another listener writes in, nobody's commenting on the likelihood of this impulsive and unhinged president ordering a military takeover of Canada. Realistically, who would or even could stop such an action? This is not 1812. Well, I like to think that regardless of the bluster and the rhetoric, we're not really in a world where that's a possibility. I like to think the American people hopefully would have something to say about that, but it's a thought that's out there.
1: You know, I've always worried about water. You know, Southwest United States is in a long drought, right? And he's just basically renamed a lake, one of our biggest bodies of water. I don't know. After one other texter here, after slagging Mark Carney a couple of months ago over an overblown technical recession, can we now expect Pierre Poilievre, the former private sector paper boy, to publicly congratulate our prime minister for producing the best quarterly financial results in 3 years? All right. I don't think so.
2: Unlikely. Actually, on that note, I think I just had a statement in from the Conservatives.
1: Yes.
2: We do, actually, from the Conservative finance critic Adam Chambers. After promising to deliver the fastest growing economy in the G7, Prime Minister Carney delivered a stalled economy with just 0.1% growth in his first year, the worst first year economic growth of any Canadian Prime Minister on record. So no, I don't think any congratulations are coming from Mr. Carney from the Conservatives.
1: So they're now comparing the first year of Prime Ministers to say that it's bad.
2: Yeah.
1: After Mark Carney lying about the Gordie Howe Bridge, Canadians need to see the deal. Americans need to see the deal. The more airtime you give to the president's antics and tweets, the more he feeds on it. It should be a passing mention in the newscast, but it should not get any talk show air. Okay. This is, like, I feel badly about this because, number one, it's distressing for a lot of people to hear him talk about Canada this way. Number two, there is something to that he is doing it because he knows the impact it will have. If he was just running for president or just a casino guy or a business guy, When he's the president of the United States, the game changes. What he says is news. You have to cover it, and especially when he mentions Canada. We're in a real dilemma. I understand that sentiment. Like, a lot of people just have to turn him off. It's just so distressing. But there's no real way around it. When he does what he did yesterday, you have to cover it.
2: And I think it's worth it to point out, you know, we covered it yesterday. We played the Instagram clip early in the show. People are saying, oh, why do you give airtime to that? And then less than an hour later, what's he doing? He's in the Oval Office signing an executive order to make it law, change the name of the lake.
1: All right, time for what made us smile.
0: Keep on smiling. Here's what made me smile this week.
1: That stinger, that singer, it's kind of sounds, it's got a bit of an 80s vibe, like
2: I like it.
1: Yeah, it's good.
2: It's uplifting.
1: Good. It's uplifting. Well, this made me smile and made David smile as well. There is an AI trade war song making its way on social media. You may have seen it. It's a bunch of animated AI beavers with muskets.
2: Not just beavers, bears,
1: moose,
2: lobsters,
1: all sorts of Canadian symbols, tongue-in-cheek sort of marching to war, right?
2: Yeah.
1: Yeah. Let's just get a bit of a snapshot of it.

0: And, like, the song, I don't know if it's, it must be AI generated, I would think.
1: Yeah, right? I think so.
0: Yeah. Like, it's the song itself is kind of hokey and funny, but the funniest part is the animation. So check out the Canadian Trade War, the AI Trade War song, on your social media feeds. It's getting a lot of attention, David.
1: Yeah, 76,000 views on YouTube. You can check it out on YouTube. The user's name had that here.
0: Miss Ellie 19? Is it? No, that's the Twitter that shared it.
1: The video is called Canadian Resistance Army - Trade War.
0: Okay.
1: And Demon Flying Fox, that's the name of the YouTube video. So it's tens of thousands of views there on X, formerly Twitter, 1.3 million views. Facebook, 1.6 million views.
0: Yeah.
1: It's available on Spotify. So if you dig the AI tunes, you know, check it out. Yeah. But you know, it's somebody who's YouTube user kind of playing Trump's own game. I mean, Trump's a master of the meme, a master of the troll.
0: You know what I think, before we go, I think clearly Carney has decided that we're going to take this abuse, because he knows when he walks away and he says the things he said on Saturday that it's going to provoke Trump. And whether it is running the clock out because he's in deep, deep trouble politically, like one of the listeners wrote to us, whether it's that or it is just, look, we cannot sign this. We want a better deal. We want to get back to the table. The problem, David, of course, is that the deal you sign, they've told us it's going to change. So it's not a deal. It's pencil.
1: Another poll out today by Abacus Data, 71% of Canadians support Carney walking away from the table. Similar numbers from Angus Reid earlier this week.
0: Thanks so much for being here. I am on assignment out of Ottawa next week, so Tim Powers will be here next Friday. I hope you have a great weekend. Maybe turn off the socials, turn off the news, go jump in Lake Ontario. It's good to swim. I was there last week. Have a great day. Bye-bye.
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12: Degrees in Windsor Essex, cloudy with some showers today, including risk of a thunderstorm this afternoon. The daytime high reaching 28, humidex 33 or 91 Fahrenheit. I'm Dustin Kaufman, AM 800 News. Coming up, fire in Sandwich Town deemed suspicious. But first, a 32-year-old man is facing charges after a dangerous driving incident on the Ambassador Bridge injured a Windsor police officer and a CBSA officer. Police say the driver failed to stop at inspection lanes Friday afternoon, then sped away after becoming combative. The vehicle struck both officers, crashed into barriers, and rolled over. Both officers suffered non-life-threatening injuries. The suspect fled on foot but was quickly arrested. Significant delays were reported at the bridge. The investigation continues. Windsor police are searching for a suspect after a 12-year-old boy was allegedly sexually assaulted at a park on Ducharme Street Thursday evening. Investigators say the youth was fishing when he was approached by an unknown man who reportedly touched him inappropriately and made suggestive comments before leaving on a bicycle. A photo of the suspect can be found in the story at am800cklw.com. Police are asking anyone with information to come forward. A fire in Sandwich Town has been deemed suspicious by Windsor Fire. Firefighters arrived at the residence in the 3400 block of Bloomfield Road around 2 o'clock yesterday morning. Officials say a fire set outside of the home extended inside. The occupants were alerted by their smoke alarms and were able to escape with no reported injuries. Damage is estimated at $100,000. The scene has been turned over to the Windsor Police Arson Unit. Anyone in the area is asked to check their security cameras for anything suspicious and reach out to police with any new information. LaSalle police say a suspect was arrested within minutes after a stabbing in the 2300 block of Sandwich West Parkway. The incident happened August 21st when responding officers found a victim with a non-life-threatening hand injury. Police quickly obtained a suspect description and location, leading to an arrest without incident. The accused was later released on bail the same day through the court process. Police say the stabbing was an isolated incident and there is no ongoing risk to public safety. A financial boost for affordable housing in Leamington. The federal and provincial governments are providing nearly $3 million to help build 18 new affordable housing units. As part of the Tiny Home Community Initiative at the Bridge Youth Resource Center on Shirk Street. Executive Director Krista Rempel says what makes this project meaningful is that these homes are being built as part of a community.
6: We know that housing is about much more than having a roof over your head. Housing creates stability. Stability creates opportunity, and opportunity allows people to move forward. For someone who has experienced homelessness, housing can be the first step towards rebuilding their life.
12: The project is part of a broader plan to create 50 mixed-income homes for youth, seniors, low-income workers, and people facing addiction challenges. Each unit will include a bedroom, kitchen, living space, and full washroom. Local activists are calling for stronger protections for transgender youth during Windsor's third annual Trans March. The event begins at 1 this afternoon at the Great Canadian Flag on Riverside Drive. Sabrina is a co-organizer with the Alliance for Trans Youth and says it's important to continue holding this event as legislative attacks continue.
13: Our visibility and our intentional taking of streets in an area where we are seen, and especially with the school year coming up, where students know that we are here and we are ready to defend their rights as they go back to school and continue to face this increasingly scary political climate, that is more important than ever right now.
12: The event will feature speeches from local advocates, followed by a march through downtown. 1800 News Time 604. Your forecast is next.
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23: Meg, congratulations on getting married. But please don't leave us for a full week with Mike. Please.
1: Sorry, it's actually longer than that. You're going to be out the next couple of days and then the following week.
2: Yes.
1: Until you're back on the fine program.
2: Thank you very much for that talk back, James. Yeah,
1: that,
2: I'm
1: that
2: sorry. It'll be Mike Aloney for next week and Thursday and Friday.
1: You might hear more drops.
2: Oh. How exciting for everybody.
1: Yeah, I think so. Okay, so the big nuptials almost here. We heard about the engagement. When did you guys get engaged? How long ago was that now?
24: July of last year.
1: So okay.
24: Been just over a year.
1: All right. Tyler McGregor is here. Meg's
0: very handsome, debonair fiance, and you guys are getting set. Saturday's the big day. Like, I can't believe
3: it's here. It honestly, it does, it's starting to feel very surreal. Cause you get one of these moments in your life. Maybe for some people two or three or whatever, but
0: right.
3: You know, it's a big moment.
0: But
3: one that you think
0: the first one. This is the where the magic
3: it
0: is happening, right?
3: And I can't believe Saturday.
0: I know. So how you guys feel? Tyler, you've been working with Meg's dad, more specifically, building stuff for the wedding.
5: Yeah, we're feeling good. Excuse me. Once August rolled around, we started to get really excited. And yeah, that's when the building started. Philly and Lori have been working hard. Meg and I have been helping out. My parents just rolled into town. So still lots of work to do. But we're pumped now that we're in the home stretch here.
0: It's going to be awesome. Okay. If anybody has marital advice, either as a couple or Meg as a wife, Tyler as a husband, what is your advice? You can text or call 519-792-2559. What would be your advice? Is it weird that you are going to be husband and wife soon?
3: I when you said that, I was like, oh,
0: right.
3: That's going to be so strange.
0: Because you guys have been together for a long time.
3: Yes,
0: and you have a house together and stuff like that.
3: Yeah.
0: But like, there is a difference. It's weird.
3: I don't know. Like, will there be a difference? I keep asking my friends that. I'm like,
5: just in terminology.
0: Yeah, terminology. Exactly.
3: Yeah, but then afterwards, it's like, oh, I don't know. Even saying that word is like strange. And I had to get used to going from boyfriend to fiance, and now I got to go fiance to husband.
0: Right.
3: My goodness.
0: What are your names for each other? Can you reveal that, your nicknames? Because nobody calls each other like by their real names in a couple. Like, can you say or no? You don't have to answer.
5: Most commonly, Maggie.
3: Yeah. He calls me Maggie a lot.
5: Yeah.
3: That's the nice one. No.
0: That's the nice one. Yeah.
3: This one's embarrassing. I'm sorry. I always call him. I call him Tiger Lily.
0: Tiger Lily.
3: Yeah. Like Tiger, but then Tiger went to Tiger Lily. Tiger this, and then my sister got on board, so now everybody calls him Tiger.
0: Oh,
3: yeah.
0: Okay.
3: Yeah.
0: I like that. That's cool. I like the Tigers. So, you know, it's all good. All right. Wedding advice, marital advice, 519-792-2559. I think a good one.
3: Okay.
0: For Tyler. Most of my advice is for Tyler.
3: All right.
0: Okay?
3: All right.
0: The caffeine first rule. If she's running low on caffeine, sleep.
3: Oh, sleep.
0: Just
3: yeah.
0: Leave her alone. Huh. Maybe make her a coffee. Handing her that fresh cup of coffee before you guys get into your day will make a very pleasant morning and better day. Like don't bring any big things up first thing in the morning when she's getting out of bed. Like, let's get her coffee first. Yeah. And then we'll go from there and see how it goes. So that's one of my small pieces of advice.
5: I appreciate
0: for
5: that.
0: You guys.
5: I feel like we follow that already. We kind of do our own thing for the first hour of the day and then come together and have a coffee.
3: Yeah. Our schedules are so opposite, obviously, too. Here's a good one saying, Meg, communication and honesty is key to a happy marriage. Congratulations. That's a good one. That's some great advice. I think a lot of it, too, you know, and even we've been together now for almost 7 years, so you are learning this along the way. But you're growing all the time as individuals,
0: right.
3: And you're growing
0: you guys are
3: as
0: only
3: a couple.
0: In your, what, 31, both of you?
3: Yeah.
0: About 31? 32, right? So you gotta, you're gonna, you know, grow together and change and all that. How about this text, words of advice for Tyler, keep your head up and your ice on the stick, or your stick on the ice.
3: Okay.
0: Now, I would assume that's marriage advice and not, you know, for her hockey career. Tyler is the, captain of the Canadian Paralympic hockey team, which, you know, if you're a P1, you know, all about Tyler and the games they played at the Paralympic Games, the World Championships, and cereal boxes, and on my gas pump, and everywhere during the Olympic Games.
3: Mm-hmm. Okay, here's a good one, and this is actually one that you and I could be better at. My advice, couch time is important, but no TV, no phone, no distraction.
0: What?
3: Yeah, 15 minutes, went home from work, talked to each other about the day, etc. But because you get in that bad rhythm, eh, of getting on the couch at the end of the night, you're scrolling or, you know, kind of zoned out, you're watching TV.
0: Yeah. I find that it's okay to be on my phone if Kelly's on her phone, but if I'm on my phone and Kelly's not, why are you on your phone? Why don't you talk to me?
3: Yeah, that is so true.
0: So then I just wait for it, right? It's almost like a draw, like in the Old West. If she goes for it, then I go for it. Yeah, but if she's not on her phone, don't be on your phone. That's not allowed. No.
3: We've got Corey on the line this morning. Good morning, Corey. What's your advice for us?
4: Good morning, guys. Congratulations on the upcoming wedding.
3: Thank you.
4: My advice to you is, and it's an old saying, never go to bed angry and never be afraid to show public affection.
3: Oh.
4: I've been married to my wife for 26 years now. I'm 51, and I've never, ever not shown public affection. Love is love, right?
3: Yeah, absolutely. Absolutely.
0: Very nice, Corey. That's good advice. Now, I disagree on going to bed angry.
3: You say hash it out in the morning.
0: Yeah. You know what? Sometimes you're both tired, you're grumpy, and let cooler heads prevail after a good night's sleep, hopefully. Come together in the morning and solve it then. I think never go to bed angry is the worst advice there is.
3: Okay.
0: Yeah.
3: All right.
0: But, you know, I appreciate Corey where he's coming from. Maybe it works for him. Me? No. I want to get some sleep and relax a little. We'll talk about this tomorrow after you have caffeine.
3: Here's another good message. Some good marriage advice is when the kids come, don't forget about each other. Don't let the kids be the main focus. You will need to make time for each other. And I'm sure that can be challenging when you're exhausted and you've got so much going on.
5: We've talked about that before.
3: Yeah.
5: Making sure we make time to put each other first when we have kids.
0: Yeah. Absolutely.
3: We talk about,
0: easier said than done, I would assume, once you start having one or two kids running around.
3: Oh, for sure. Absolutely.
0: Steve, you have any marital advice before we get to traffic?
3: Steve's been married for a month.
0: Yeah, he's like still in rookie ball, yeah.
8: I'm still in the wrapper. I don't know. Going back to the idea of does anything change? No, not really. Like, it's just what you call each other. So just live your life the same way. Don't make Saturday a big deal. Just enjoy it.
3: Okay.
0: Have fun, which I think you guys will do. I know Meg's like just been talking about like, not really about the ceremony and all that. It's the party. I can't wait till all the ceremony's over.
3: Yeah. Well, no, I mean, the purpose of the day. Well, here's the thing. The purpose of the day, of course, is to get married. And that's very, very exciting. But, you know, I think Tyler and I, we've talked about this leading up to this day, is that really for us, it's a celebration of the people who've gotten us here. That's how I feel about it anyway.
0: That's cool. That's a good way to look at it.
3: I don't know. We get to celebrate our love and all that, but really it's like a celebration of the cheerleaders. Like, we've had amazing people in our corner for so many years who have brought us to this point, and I want them to all have a great evening as well.
0: Absolutely. Okay. Yeah. All right. We'll come back. More advice for Tyler, Tiger, and and what, Maggie? I'm telling you, this should have been on the playlist for the wedding anyway, but it really has to be now.
3: Now that poor Dolly has passed away.
0: Yeah, Dolly Parton passing away at the age of 80 yesterday. Short battle with cancer. Very sad, but the beauty of being like a legend like that, your legend lives on through your music and movies and whatnot. We're talking with Tyler and Meg. Their wedding is Saturday. This is Meg's last show. We're getting advice. And we got a beautiful gift delivered to you guys this morning from one of our listeners.
3: Jana in Leamington.
0: P1 Jana?
3: I know, P1 Jana. Thank you so much. I've got such a nice letter from her.
0: Handwritten.
3: She said, Meg, this is the most random box that I have ever put together. I have been debating for weeks wondering if I should send it, which is why it is so late. I wanted you to have it way before your wedding. I wouldn't do pretty when gifting. Just ask my poor family. They've opened gifts in most unusual boxes, unusual wraps, unusual packages.

0: I want to go to one call before we go to break, because it is the group from Life After 50, Lorna and the gang.
1: Lorna.
0: Good morning, guys.
2: Good morning.
1: Good morning. Good morning.
0: What advice do you have for the soon-to-be married couple?
2: What advice do we have for Meg getting married on Saturday? We've all been married a long time. Some of us a couple times. So.
0: Hey, that's all right. You're veterans of it.
2: Compromise.
0: Okay. That is the word of the day. We got a lot of people on hold. Unfortunately, we can't get to everybody. We got to go. Tyler, congratulations, and both of you. Can't wait for Saturday. It's going to be very exciting. Look forward to hearing about it when you get back.
1: We can't wait.
3: Yeah. Can't wait. We'll see you Saturday.
0: All right. Sounds good. The big wedding. Tyler McGregor. Meg, you're still here for another half hour, and then you're done for like a week and a half.
1: I know.
0: You'll come back a married woman.
1: Set off into the horizon.
0: Oh, our little Maggie.
1: Growing up.
0: All growing up.
1: I'm getting so old.
0: I'm getting a little beklempt about this.
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17: And now the forecast from the AM 800 Weather Center. Cloudy with a few showers today, including risk of a thunderstorm this afternoon. High 28, feeling like 33 or 91 Fahrenheit. For this evening, showers continue with the risk of a thunderstorm, then dropping down to 21 or 70 for the low overnight. Tomorrow, risk of

0: thunderstorm continues in the morning with a few showers ending near noon, then a mix of sun and cloud, high 30, feeling like 35 or 95.
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2: Popular Canadian ice cream maker remains committed to taking on the higher U.S. tariff costs, and they're searching out Canadian and other non-U.S. suppliers for their ingredients. And their chief executive officer, Ashley Chapman, joins us now, and he says, you know, he expects costs to rise now with the dairy included in the tariffs. Ashley, here we go again. I feel like we're having a repeat, like a Groundhog Day from last year.
3: It does feel like that, doesn't it? And not in a good way.
2: No, not at all. I mean, as a CEO of a hugely successful brand and, you know, a brand that was like started off, I find your story fascinating how you guys started in 73 with like 6 employees. You're now up to 900. Like, I mean, this is like a true inspirational Canadian business success story, especially to other small businesses that maybe are either struggling out there or have only a handful of employees.
3: Well, at the beginning of the Trump administration, we were closer to 900, but as of 2 weeks ago, we were 1,143 employees.
2: That's amazing. And we've seen job numbers go up in the entire country. Now, why do you have more employees now than you did 2 years ago?
3: I really do believe that the Buy Canadian trend is more than just a trend, and it is turning into a bit of a movement.
2: Yeah, it really is, and it's like I think it's great, and I hope that the one of the things I'm amazed, Ashley, is that it has stayed. It seems like we didn't do it for a week or two or 3 weeks or 4 weeks, and then everybody went back to their old habits. It seems like there is some staying power to this. Like, you know, you kind of alluded to, like, this is now a movement here instead of just a quick promotion.
3: Oh, absolutely. And, you know, we have noticed that it might have been backsliding a little bit in the last couple of months, and then boom. Trump announces these new ridiculous tariffs for no reason, with no justification. And I think this is what Canadians needed. We needed one more push to say things aren't going back to normal. So we need to double down on our efforts to improve things, for our people on this side of the border.
2: Absolutely. Chief Executive Officer Ashley Chapman, Chapman's Ice Cream, who say, you know, you guys are looking now, by the middle of next year, to try to get even more ingredients that are non-American, that are mostly Canadian. How does the battle go on that? And why does that take so long for a company like Chapman's to transition to different ingredients that it'll take like over a year?
3: Well, it's quite a complicated process. First, we got to find find companies that can supply the exact specifications that we need to run these. Then we got to get the pricing. Then we got to bring in. We've certainly got to audit their facility to make sure they are a reputable company and have a nice production environment. And then we've got to bring in a small amount for trials, and then we've got to scale that up to plant trials. So it's an exhaustive process to qualify an ingredient. And at the end of the day, our goal was, you know, to not increase our prices because we're going outside of the U.S. And we've been pleasantly surprised about certain things. One of the ones that just blows my mind is the fact we're transitioning to almonds from Australia. And, you know, we never would have thought about this before because just the concept of bringing something all the way from Australia to Canada, surely the transportation cost and the logistic cost would be more than the U.S., but we're actually saving a little bit of money moving to Australia.
2: That's fascinating. Like, how does that work? Because the price of the product is lower, and then the cost of shipping kind of evens it out?
3: Exactly. And it's, you know, it's a bigger pain for my purchasing department because, of course, you know, there's a 4 week lead time where these things are on the ocean. But we've just had a really shockingly good experience since we started this about a year and a half ago. Canadian companies who never would have thought of producing some of the products that we need are suddenly, you know, opening up their eyes and saying, you know what, I think we can do this. And you know what, we're willing to invest in our operations, and we've got a big company like Chapman's Ice Cream who will sign a 2, 3, 4, 5 year contract.
2: Wow. And obviously, so you mentioned, you know, you got to try the product. Okay, let's throw these, you know, nuts from Australia in our new pecan butter tart ice cream and see how it tastes compared to the other ones. Who gets to do that job? Where do we sign up for that?
3: It's a horrible burden of my job, but I'm willing to sacrifice.
2: Wow, what a guy. Dedication right there. Well, it's great to see you guys are having success. So you have noticed that obviously with more employees now that more people are buying Chapman's ice cream.
3: Oh yeah, for sure. And the loyalty is there. Our stance on these topics and being pro-Canadian, and we've always been pro-Canadian. We've always sourced things from Canada above anywhere else. But really, we are finding many opportunities that we never would have looked for if Trump hadn't started his ridiculous trade war against Canada.
2: You've shown leadership in this and been in the media and I think handled it directly. Do you hear from other CEOs or other people from businesses to say, you know, maybe get some advice from you on what you're doing?
3: Yes, absolutely. And, you know, if it's one thing that I can give as a suggestion for any size of Canadian businesses, they really need to adapt their marketing materials and their messaging to their consumers. Like, you gotta be forward, facing Canadian. Like if you're Canadian owned and operated, you should be, you know, screaming this to the world. And, I think there is opportunities for businesses. But at the same time, some businesses are just in, a situation where they're in a mountain of debt. A lot of companies still haven't recovered from the pandemic. And we're just starting to come out of economic turmoil from the pandemic when Trump was sworn into office, and here we are. So our company is incredibly well managed. My parents were just absolutely fantastic, forward-thinking people who reinvested 100% of the profits for this company back into the business. And we don't have a debt load that we have to deal with. We don't have a board of directors we have to deal with. Essentially, I pop over to and sit at the kitchen table with my mother and father, and we make strategic decisions over a coffee. So
2: right.
3: It's easy for us.
2: And
3: right?
2: You, the old logo with the kids with the ice cream. Is that you and your sister? I think we've asked you this before.
3: It most definitely is. I'm the little boy, and my esteemed law professor sister is a little blonde girl.
2: That is awesome. I think it's so cool. And our producer, Steve, you were lamenting and just raving about one of their products this morning.
4: The ice cream sandwiches.
2: Yeah, he's addicted to these things, Ashley.
3: Oh, you cannot get better than that. They're simple, they're classic, and really, Canadians can't get enough of them. They're the highest. Our 12-pack vanilla sandwich is still the highest-selling novelty ice cream item in this country.
2: Wow.
3: And I think it always will be, because you just can't beat it.
2: What's your highest? Is it just vanilla is the biggest selling ice cream out of your ice cream line?
3: Well, to be honest, Canadians are a little bit boring.
2: Right, but that goes with cake and pie and everybody likes it and all that
3: stuff. Exactly. It's vanilla is truly the perfect supporting ice cream. You can put almost anything with it, and it's good.
2: That's true. Ashley, always a pleasure speaking with you. Thank you so much for the time and the leadership when it comes to Chapman's and showing you know what a lot of companies should be doing that right now.
3: Thank you very much. I appreciate that.
2: Ashley Chapman, he is the CEO of Chapman's Ice Cream, the Canadian family business. I love this story so much. There's got to be a documentary that we could watch on Chapman's, or else they should have one. Right? Six people or whatever they had in 1973, Steve? Probably in a garage making ice cream or something?
4: I don't know. We got to look into this.
2: Mm-hmm. I think it'd be great. Now, like, what do you say 1,100 employees up to? And actually adding employees the last few years. Can't say enough good things. And plus, their product is, like, so good.
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2: We continue to talk about the big story of the maybe of the year as we anxiously await more details of the new trade and tariff agreement with the U.S. The president, Donald Trump, delayed his plan to impose a new round of tariffs on a wide range of Canadian goods by 3 days. That grace period to allow negotiators to finalize the working deal, which is set to expire now at 12:01 tomorrow morning. And if no deal is reached, the new 50% tariffs will be imposed on a wide variety of goods, hockey sticks, honey, concrete, plywood. So this is not a done deal as of yet, as much as it feels like it is.
17: Well, I think a lot of people are saying they're closer than they ever have been. It does sound like they're kind of working out the final bits of this. I hope so anyway. So we'll have to see what happens in really the coming hours. But joining us this morning is Dwight Duncan, Chancellor of the University of Windsor and former Ontario Deputy Premier and Finance Minister. And Dwight, you took to social media. You wrote a very interesting, thoughtful post. And we're just wondering if you could share some of what you outlined in your Facebook post there, some reflections, I guess, on the current trade situation.
18: Yes, good morning, Meg. Good morning, Mike. Basically, I said that there's no win tomorrow. Tomorrow or today, midnight, nobody wins. The world has changed. The Prime Minister is quite rightly trying to reduce the tariffs as much as possible. But we are dealing with an unstable, unreliable American administration that has been attempting to bully Canada. And we need to be very careful how we approach this. Our community, Windsor, is threatened by a 15% tariff. I believe we can survive this, by the way. I think this whole thing is making us stronger. But I started by pointing out that when the British liberated hundreds of thousands of troops from Dunkirk at the beginning of World War II, Churchill had to go on the air to caution them not to celebrate this because it was really a loss. And that is what we're facing here is no matter what deal we come up with, our position vis-a-vis the United States is much worse. I had to smile when I saw Berger's AM 800 poll this morning and how many of Windsorites said they can put the booze back on the shelves, but we're not buying it. That's exactly the kind of spirit we need in this country right now. And I believe very strongly that on the one hand, we can't give in too much. But on the other hand, we have to manage this through at least till this fall when the midterms happen in the United States and moreover till 2028 when Trump's gone. But the other cautionary note I have is that even if you remove Trump from this scenario, the Americans have become much more protectionist. They have become much less to deal with, much less easy to deal with. And the world has changed. But you know what? In Canada, we survived for 120 years without free trade. We'll do it again. But for communities like ours and families, our neighbors, right across the region here in Windsor, Essex, people are nervous because of their jobs and because of its impact on us locally.
2: Absolutely. Dwight Duncan, numerous titles that we couldn't even list because we wouldn't have time, but former Ontario Deputy Premier and Finance Minister. And Dwight, those are interesting comments that, you know, we will survive this. I think, you know, that gives people some confidence that we will come out of this, and a great point that we, you know, did not have free trade for so long. But you made the statement that in the long run, this could make us stronger. Explain that and go a little further on that. How do you feel like this could make this country and Windsor Essex even stronger coming out of this on the other side of things?
18: We'll be less reliant on one trading partner. That being said, we can't ignore it. You know, in the piece I posted on social media, I spoke of what President Kennedy said in the Canadian House of Commons in 1961, and that is that geography has bound us together. Our families are connected. They're not going away, and we can't eliminate them, nor do we want to at this point. So we've got to manage this extraordinarily carefully. You know, earlier this week, the Premier of Quebec, the Premier of Newfoundland, and the Prime Minister signed a deal to move forward on Churchill Falls. That is the biggest energy project this country has ever seen. And the Prime Minister made the comment, and I think he's right, that is probably the most important economic announcement this week, not the trade agreement. This trade agreement is a horrible nuisance. It's causing all of us great anxiety. But we continue to do the things that we're doing on the infrastructure front. I mean, look at the opening of the Gordie Howe Bridge, 25 years in formal process. And we stuck to our guns. We overcame all kinds of adversity, and it's there. And by all accounts, it's working very well. We're going to get through this. We need to do some things like investing in infrastructure, the various things the Prime Minister has laid out. The other thing that's important now is that our premiers don't all go off in 10 different directions. We need a national face to the United States. You know, I heard one of them say yesterday, well, you know, he doesn't support the deal, but
2: Wob Kanu from Manitoba was saying, and he's come under a lot of scrutiny for that, Dwight.
18: Well, and he, you know, I must say he was outstanding last year. I listened to him. I was very impressed with him last year, and our premiers need to stand like that. Premier Ford hasn't commented this week. And you know, that undermines our national position when facing off with the Americans. So my view is that all of us must pull together. You know, there's going to be, by the looks of it, there's going to be a 15% tariff on autos tomorrow morning, based on what's coming, you know, what's being fed out. And, you know, it's less than 50%, but it's not perfect. But that's why we have to continue on the path of diversifying our trade relationships. I mean, this built up over the last 40 years since the advent of free trade. Free trade's gone. That world is gone. It's not going to return with a Democratic administration in the United States. In some ways, historically, the Democrats have been more protectionist than the Republicans. And God willing, Trump will be gone. I mean, I don't like to use the kind of language I know that people want you to hear, because I don't think that serves any purpose. We need to be focused. We need to be strong. I laughed last night when J.D. Vance was quoted as saying that the prime minister tried to out-tough Donald Trump. No, he didn't. He tried to outsmart him. And the good news is that's a pretty low bar to get over. And we have been doing that, in my view, very effectively. And to hear Vance, you know, basically endorse a Canadian MP who, you know, had the temerity to say he represents Canada and go over and try to negotiate, you know, it's kind of laughable.
2: Yeah, Jamil Giovanni he was referring to.
18: Yeah, and, you know, I thought, first of all, the prime minister and his team have been doing, in my view, a very solid job. And right now, you know, we have to, in my view, keep calm and carry on.
17: Yeah.
18: I thought last year when Liberation Day happened, I was like everyone else. It was elbows up at that time. But you know what? When you play hockey, you realize once you get out of the corner, you got to handle the puck. You got to stick handle. And I wish we didn't have to go through this, but we are.
17: Yeah.
18: And I wish that the families in our neighborhoods here in Windsor weren't experiencing the kind of anxiety they are. But you know what? The sun kept coming up after last year. Trump's popularity has continued to decline. You know, by November, the Republicans may be gone from Congress and from the Senate. And so let's not try to claim a win here. There's no win. There's no win. Our American friends are suffering. How many of you have, you know, I remember right after Liberation Day, if I've had one, I've had 500 Americans apologize to me.
17: Yeah.
18: And, you know, our friends across, I walked across the new bridge a couple of weeks ago, and, you know, our friends across the water are not all like Donald Trump. A lot of them voted for him, unfortunately, and hopefully that will change. But, you know, we will get back to a better place.
17: Yeah, we will.
18: It's just going to be very tough for a while. Yeah. And a lot of our local our friends and neighbors are going to really, you know, suffer through this.
17: Absolutely.
18: As all of us are.
17: Yeah. I'm sorry. We're running out of time here, Dwight, but thank you so much for joining us this morning. We really appreciate your time. That is Dwight Duncan, Chancellor of the University of Windsor, former Ontario Deputy Premier and Finance Minister.
2: That's interesting comments.
17: Some of the titles that, Dwight currently carries, but yeah, you know, and I like the message that, although this is not, you know, it's not good news. We're not in a great situation, but you know, things move on and things have to continue.
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24: And now the forecast from the AM 800 Weather Center. High 28, feeling like 33 or 91 Fahrenheit today under a cloudy sky with a few showers, including risk of a thunderstorm this afternoon. Showers continue into this evening with risk of a thunderstorm down to 21 or 70 for the low overnight. That risk of a thunderstorm continues tomorrow morning with a few showers ending near noon, then a mixed sky and a high 30, feeling like 35 or 95.
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17: The latest here is Ottawa has announced dollar-for-dollar counter tariffs on $27.6 billion worth of U.S. goods, which will go into effect September 8th. It also unveiled a $7.5 billion package for support for workers and businesses. Counter tariff targets U.S. steel, aluminum, appliances, clothing, seafood, dairy products. There's a number of things. And we know that it's going to be damaging to our economy.
2: Yeah, sure is. And the auto industry is what we're most concerned about here in Windsor Essex, of course, with all the Windsor Assembly Plant and all the workers that supply that plant. And joining us this morning to talk about this and what it means on the shop floor, the bargaining table, is former CAW National President, former head of CAW Local 444, Ken Lewenza Sr. joining us. Ken, thanks for the time as always. And you steer through labor, through brutal trade fights, restructuring before. What we're seeing today, where would you put this on the level of drama you've seen over the years?
25: Well, the bankruptcy of Chrysler's and General Motors and the weakness of the financial situation at Ford was incredibly painful and stressful, and it led to incredible uncertainty. But there's nothing like this. This has created more anxieties. Mike and Meg, I walked around the community like I did yesterday. I was in hospitals visiting folks like I usually do, and I can't tell you how many retirees stopped me, at least a half a dozen yesterday, and this is regular, asking me about the security of their pension plans, asking me whether we're in trouble relative to our pension plans and issues that creates that kind of uncertainty. And then I met with the local committee, local bargaining committee, that I just happened to bump into at the local. And I asked them what the mood of the membership and the plant were. And this is creating unprecedented anxieties. I mean, you can't measure anxieties based on cost and based on financial status. But anxieties by itself creates an uncertainty that changes the mood in the workplace, changes the mood with retirees, and not in a good way. We are all walking around on pins and needles.
17: Yeah.
25: I don't know how you folks feel, but Trump has been in office for less than 2 years, 6 years combination of both of his terms. And the last 2 years for me that think about workers and think about our country each and every day, that in a country that we all love, it feels like it's been 20 years. Like,
17: yeah.
25: We haven't had a morning of, you know, 2 weeks ago it was the bridge. Today it's attacking everything that's good about Canada and the United States. And in between all of these fights is American and Canadian people that just want a good economy, good jobs, the ability to enhance their families' well-being and communities' well-being. And this is just terrible.
17: Yeah. Ken, what are your thoughts, I guess, on whether or not our local industry here, manufacturing and autos, what are your thoughts on being able to weather the current situation, you know, tariffs on now both sides of the border, and are we talking are like a matter of months or years, or, you know, your thoughts on perhaps getting through this?
25: Well, let's be blunt. Short term, the transition will take a long, long time. I mean, the integration of the auto industry by itself took a long, long time after the free trade deal to be integrated. Let me just give you an example. During the free trade discussions, the company said, well, we should go to just-on-time delivery. And what does just-on-time delivery mean? It means that they don't have excess stock in the workplace that they used to have. They used to mount up stock up to the ceiling to run vehicle production. Now they have put all of their manufacturing sectors around their plant. So if you take a look at Chrysler, for example, or Stellantis today, you know, they are doing business with Integram. Integram's exactly 10 kilometers away from the plant. They're just on time. As we need the seats, the truck pulls into the stall. So the vulnerability of the Chrysler plant puts that Integram plant and 1,000 to 1,200 workers at risk. So this is short term. We'll get through the short term pain. But what industry means today, and all industry, whether it's mold, whether it's tool and die, whether it's direct auto assembly, whether it's parts sector, they need ongoing investment. And today we are not seeing the ongoing investment. Today we would normally be going into negotiations and saying, what are we going to build in 3 or 4 or 5 years from now? What investment do we need to attract the next product? What investment do we need to complement the products that we have to keep our plants running at full capacity? And that's the goal of the union, full capacity, because that's where you make the most money, both the employer and the employees. So today, we don't see the investment coming to the degree that we used to. We can't even visualize a product being added to our present allocation to secure jobs for the future. So these are real challenging times. And our members understand it, because just in 2 years, the CAMI facility was shuttered after a $2 billion investment. The Brampton plant was shuttered after an almost completion of a $2 billion investment. So Trump has already created so much uncertainty that thousands of people have lost their jobs, and his objective is we are next. So short term, the transition will take some time. Long term, he may be successful in crippling the manufacturing industrial sector of Canada.
2: Wow. Ken Lewenza, the former national president, CAW and Local 444, joining us here on AM 800. So, Kent, how would you battle this? And have you talked to other people at Unifor? And have you talked to anybody on the management side with some of the Detroit 3? And what can be done? Like, there's got to be something that can be done to stop this madness.
25: Well, I'm quite surprised. I have talked to our national president. I have talked to the leaders in the auto folks, because I think, quite frankly, what we have to do is we have to rally Canadians. We have to hit the street. If anybody was around during the free trade debate, and I was around, I was privileged to watch the debate between Brian Mulroney and our union led the opposition to free trade. And we always said the elephant in the room is the relationship. And what Bob White said in 1988 is becoming factual today. The elephant in the room is Donald Trump. He can destroy our industry. And the whole question of free trade, we opposed because we wanted reciprocal trade. We wanted fair trade. There's a terminology shift in terms of protecting the Canadian industries. So I am very, very disappointed today in industry. I make no bones about that. If I went to Chrysler Corporation, GM, Ford, or any of our employers and said, hey, I want a 50% wage increase and I want it now, there would be an outcry. They would be out there screaming and hollering on how uncompetitive those demands are. So we need employers, big and small, to speak up for Canada, speak up for their jobs, speak up for their employees, because their employees have made a tremendous contribution. I don't care what sector of the economy that people are going to be dealing with in the next little while. Workers is what makes the economy work. And if workers feel uncertain, if workers lose their job, then the economy doesn't work. So I want CEOs out there to work with the labor movement, to work with partners in our nation, to say to Mr. Trump, this is just not appropriate. And the Americans have to speak out. You know, our number one trading relationship is with Americans. Why are the Americans so silent?
17: Yeah.
25: And they're friends of ours. I mean, the facts of the matter is all of us have relationships in the United States that are so close to our family ties, and they're in jeopardy now as people try to defend one side or the other or try to make some common sense of this whole argument. So we have to do some nation building, number one, and we got to do it together. There can't be any division in Team Canada. There can't be any division in terms of us reaching out to Americans that are sensible and will articulate the kind of a relationship that we have with Canada. Can you imagine an American government saying publicly that the worst nation to deal with is Canada? That is just unbelievable.
2: And getting close to his buddy in North Korea and Vladimir Putin, and it's insane what's going on right now, Ken.
25: No, it is insane. But, you know, I think the most important thing, and I get emotional about this, because the anxieties nobody can measure.
17: Yeah.
25: You can measure when your job is being lost. You can measure whether a retiree is at home getting a decent pension based on the work of the union. But you cannot measure the anxieties and the stresses that are going on. When we talk about mental illness in a way that we've talked about after COVID, this is equivalent to COVID. You wake up every morning with a sense of uncertainty, with a sense of anxieties, and Canadians do not deserve it, and nor does Americans. I mean, the average American is going to feel the pain of this tariff war directed by Donald Trump in a bigger way than they're feeling the pain of the attack on Iran. So this is really something. So the CEOs out there, both on both sides of the border, start speaking up for prosperity, for solidarity, for friendship, because Donald Trump is Mr. Division, and he's the only president, and people should understand this, that went in as a millionaire and after 2 years is a multi-billionaire. Just add it up. The only ones doing well is his administration.
17: Absolutely. Well, thank you so much, Ken. We really appreciate your time this morning. That's Ken Lewenza, senior former national president of the CAW and CAW Local 444.
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5: It's 7 o'clock.
24: cloudy with some showers today, including risk of a thunderstorm this afternoon. The daytime high reaching 28, the humidex 33 or 91 Fahrenheit. I'm Dustin Kaufman, AM 800 News. Coming up, charges laid after incident on the Ambassador Bridge. But first, police need your help identifying a suspect after a 12-year-old boy was allegedly sexually assaulted at a South Windsor park. Investigators say the youth was fishing at a park on Ducharme Street Thursday evening when he was approached by an unknown man who reportedly touched him inappropriately and made suggestive comments before leaving on a bicycle. Police are asking anyone with information to come forward. A photo of the suspect can be viewed in the story on our website. Charges have been laid after a dangerous driving incident on the Ambassador Bridge Friday afternoon. Police say a 32-year-old man failed to stop at inspection lanes, then sped away after becoming combative. A Windsor police officer and a Canada Border Services officer were struck by the vehicle, which then crashed into barriers and flipped over. Both officers suffered non-life-threatening injuries. The suspect fled on foot but was quickly arrested. Significant delays were reported at the bridge. The Windsor Police Arson Unit has taken over a scene in Sandwich Town. Firefighters arrived at the residence in the 3400 block of Bloomfield Road around 2 yesterday morning. Officials say a fire set outside of the home extended inside. The occupants were alerted by their smoke alarms and able to escape with no reported injuries. The fire was deemed suspicious and police were called in. Damage is estimated at $100,000. Anyone who may have security footage is asked to reach out to police or Crime Stoppers. A quick arrest by LaSalle police following a stabbing in the 2300 block of Sandwich West Parkway. It happened back on August 21st when responding officers found a victim with a non-life-threatening hand injury. Police say they quickly obtained a suspect description and location, leading to an arrest without incident. The accused was later released on bail the same day through the court process. Police say there is no ongoing risk to public safety and the stabbing was an isolated incident. The federal and provincial governments have provided a financial boost for affordable housing in Leamington. $3 million will go towards building 18 new affordable housing units as part of the Tiny Home Community Initiative at the Bridge Youth Resource Center on Shirk Street. Each unit will include a bedroom, kitchen, living space, and full washroom. Executive Director Krista Rempel says there is a need for this program.
5: When we put out an opportunity for applications to be received, we're already above and beyond our capacity when it comes to the program unit. So the need is great, the need is there, and I think the impact of these is widely felt.
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24: And now the forecast from the AM 800 Weather Center. High 28, feeling like 33 or 91 Fahrenheit today under a cloudy sky with a few showers, including risk of a thunderstorm this afternoon. Showers continue into this evening with risk of a thunderstorm down to 21 or 70 for the low overnight. That risk of a thunderstorm continues tomorrow morning with a few showers ending near noon, then a mixed sky and a high 30, feeling like 35 or 95.
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11: 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I'm Glenn Beccaro here with Alin Godfroy. Today, we're talking about a subject that can feel awkward for many families. How do you talk to your kids about money? Because whether we realize it or not, our kids are learning from us. They hear what we say about money. They notice how we spend. They watch how we react to bills, debt, savings, stress, generosity, and success. And if we never talk to them about money, they may grow up learning through mistakes instead of guidance. So today, we're going to talk about how to make money conversations easier, age-appropriate, and more meaningful. Because teaching kids about money isn't just about dollars and cents. It's about values, responsibility, confidence, and helping them build a healthier relationship with money before life forces them to figure it out the hard way. So, Alin, let's start with the big picture. Why do so many parents avoid talking to their kids about money?
12: I think a big reason that money has traditionally been treated as a private subject is just that's how many generations have been. And fortunately, I grew up in a household where we talked about money, but that's I know great. Most households don't talk about money. So, you know, when I was looking at buying my first house, my stepdad pulled out their budget and gave me an example of here's how much utilities cost. Here's an idea of what a mortgage would be. When I bought my first home, I actually wasn't a financial planner yet. Right. So I took business at the university. So I had a general idea of what costs would be, but laid it all out. So I had a really good idea. Then the other thing, though, is I feel some parents feel like they're not qualified to teach about money. They think, well, I haven't always made the best decisions in my life about money. How am I going to teach my kids about money? But I feel that you don't necessarily have to be a financial expert to teach good financial habits. So teaching about saving, living within your means. You can teach your children to make good choices, that you should save before you spend everything, and that if you borrow money, so whether it's on a credit card or a mortgage, there's a cost associated to that. And then sometimes you have to wait, right? So I know right. A lot of times millennials are getting a bad rap for wanting instant gratification. I'm pretty sure that's happened in every previous generation. Of course, we're human yeah. beings, right? So true. Not everybody necessarily wants to save, but that's part of life. So I think one of the most powerful things a parent can say is, you know, here's a financial mistake that I've made and here's what I've learned from it. So starting to have more open lines of communication with your kids is how they're going to have a healthier relationship with money.
11: Definitely. So what do children learn when parents never talk openly about money?
12: If they're still learning about money, then they're learning by observation instead of conversation. So if they see mom just tapping a credit card, like how often are you actually taking cash out of your wallet nowadays right. and actually paying with cash?
11: Yeah.
12: We're not, right? So most people are using debit cards and credit cards. So then kids don't necessarily see that a credit card bill comes later on. They see packages arrive at the door, but they don't see an actual household budget. They hear, you know, we can't afford that, or they don't understand what it means to not have additional money because, again, they don't see that transaction of money being handed over. They don't have a clear understanding of what it costs. They think, okay, mom and dad have a job and they have money, but they don't know what happens behind the scenes, right? They have right. the luxury of, you know, living in a house with utilities are paid, you know, the internet's always on, there's food in the fridge, but they don't know what is required to be in that
11: to
12: situation.
11: Keep that all on, yeah.
12: So the more open that you can be, and you don't have to, I don't think you have to sit down and have formal conversations with your kids at the dinner table, but you can slowly drip on them a little bit. You know, and it's not going to be even necessarily every single day, but there might be a couple times a week where there's opportunity for little learning experiences, and it might be a 1 to 2 minute conversation. So I think it's start early and try and do it more often if possible.
8: I think that's a real good idea because, like, we didn't really talk about money in my household. And, like, I'm envious of you for that sense that you got a real good money education while you were younger and in the beginning, because that didn't happen for me. It was like it was a taboo subject to talk about money. So mm-hmm. you kind of had to learn on your own, right?
12: Well, and I don't think it's always, you know, I hear all the time they don't teach about money in school, which, you know, there's you know, teachers only have our children for so many hours. Yeah. There are so many different subjects that they have to learn. I think it's okay to also have conversations with, you know, if you're listening to this and you're a grandparent or an aunt or uncle or a godparent, right. where, you know, it takes a village where,
8: yes,
12: you know, exactly. In my household, and people ask me about money all the time, friends, family, strangers, you know, we're always talking about money. But I think it's also okay to have conversations with, you know, other people's children, if they're comfortable, if you have right. an open relationship with your friends and family, that it doesn't just have to be mom and dad constantly,
8: right.
12: you know, preaching about money, but you can learn, you know, maybe grandma and grandpa give some money for a birthday, but they can say, you know, I hope that you buy something for yourself that you've really been wanting. And, you know, maybe you can use a little bit of it to save for a rainy day or give to somebody else. So I think if we can all work together and teach kids about money together, it'll be a lot easier for everyone.
8: How early should parents start having age-appropriate money conversations?
12: I would say definitely much earlier than people think. So you don't have to sit down a five-year-old and explain compound interest and marginal tax rates, but you can definitely teach a five-year-old that things cost money and that making one choice sometimes giving up another choice. So if they have $10 and they want a $7 toy, physically letting them hand over the money to see what's left, that's a way to make a visual.
8: Right.
12: You know, I have an eight-year-old. He probably knows a lot more about money than the average eight-year-old because we talk about money all the time in our household. We're very open. You know, he knows that people go to work, they have to pay taxes. He has a general idea that we pay taxes so that police officers can keep our community safe. Teachers can educate young people. We need to have roads and sewers. And it's very basic, but it's little things where these are just couple minute conversations. He actually asked me the other day, he was sitting next to me and I was filling out something and he said, Mom, what's a pension? Because he saw my computer, a pension. So I explained to him, again, I'm not saying everyone has to have this conversation with an 8-year-old, but I explained that in certain jobs, you know, you may work somewhere where you have a pension, meaning you work there for 30 years and they'll still pay you when you're retired. So again, that's maybe a little more advanced for the average 8-year-old, but I still think that if there's maybe they're going to a birthday party, give them a little budget where you say, okay, you know, you're going to little Johnny's birthday party on the weekend and I'd take you to, you know, Walmart or wherever you're going to shop for this child's birthday. You have $50 or whatever the budget is and let them pick something out. I've done that. Well, we're not buying little Johnny a $130 Lego kit because that's a little outside of the budget of what we're going to buy. Yep. But if you give kids a budget, I think that that's a way to be able to start to introduce them about money.
8: Nice. So what are some simple ways younger kids can begin learning about saving, spending, and choices?
12: I think just giving them opportunity to make actual choices. So grandma gives them $50 for their birthday. You shouldn't, as a parent, I don't think, automatically decide what's going to happen with the money.
8: Got it.
12: You can help guide them. So maybe some of it gets spent. Maybe some of it gets saved to help go towards something that's a little bit bigger, present down the line. Or maybe some of it gets given away. And then if they decide they want to spend money on something that you don't love, trust me, if you take a kid to Walmart with $50, there are all kinds of unappealing toys that you will see as an adult, but kids think they're great.
8: Right.
12: But let them make that choice, because at the end of the day, if they're spending $50 on stuff that you don't necessarily love, at least let them make those bad decisions when they're younger versus when they're, you know, 28 years old, ready to leave the house, and they're making poor financial decisions. So you have to find that balance.
8: I had a friend whose aunt taught her that, you know, with every paycheck, you put it into three pots. So one is for spending, one is for saving towards something that you want, like a house or a car, and then the other one was for investing. So it's like those three pots. So every paycheck that you get, that's where your money goes. Mm-hmm. And then you allot it, right? And then you know how much money you have to spend, and then you're saving up towards something that you want to get, right? So listeners out there, we've got our homework segment for today. This week, start with one simple money conversation with your child or grandchild. Ask them, what do you think money is for? then listen to their answer before correcting or teaching. The goal is not to lecture. The goal is to understand what they already believe. And for our listeners out there, if you have any questions, please reach out to us at 519-792-2559. Again, that's 519-792-CKLW. We're going to take a quick break and we'll be back with more from the Financial Architect.
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9: And now the forecast from the AM 800 Weather Center. Cloudy with a few showers today, including risk of a thunderstorm this afternoon. High 28, feeling like 33 or 91 Fahrenheit. For this evening, showers continue with the risk of a thunderstorm, then dropping down to 21 or 70 for the low overnight. Tomorrow, risk of a thunderstorm continues in the morning with a few showers ending near noon, then a mix of sun and cloud. High 30, feeling like 35 or 95.
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1: Helping you feel confident and prepared as you approach and move through retirement. But your loving
2: don't pay my bills. Welcome back to The Financial Architect here with Lynn Godfrey and Glenn Beccaro. I want to remind our listeners out there, if you have any questions that you'd like us to tackle, or if you want to share how you're teaching your kids about money, please reach out at 519-792-2559. Again, that's 519-792-CKLW. And today we're talking about how to talk to your kids about money. So, Lynn, why is it important to teach kids that money is a tool and not something to fear?
3: I think because our attitudes towards money can follow us throughout our whole life. So money itself isn't good or bad, but like you said, it's a tool.
2: Right.
3: So teaching kids that it can provide security, it can give you choices, it can help to pay for your kids' education, it can allow you to travel, help your family, and it can help you to support causes that you care about. So I think the kids shouldn't be afraid to grow up talking about money. They should be taught to respect it and to understand it. And the goal isn't to raise kids who obsess about money either. So we try and find a balance at our house. Again, right. We talk, obviously, in the job that I'm in, we talk about money a lot, but it's not the only thing that we talk about. I think the key is to raise kids who are comfortable making responsible decisions with money. And again, the earlier you can start to have these little

0: conversations, the easier it's going to be for you later on.
1: Right on. So what mistakes do parents make when they try to protect kids from every financial reality?
0: I find sometimes parents are protecting their kids so well that they arrive in adulthood and they're completely unprepared.
1: Yes.
0: Where, you know, mom and dad
1: yes.
0: have been paying for their car insurance, their cell phone, every little thing that comes up, and kids don't know the value of earning a dollar, what's required.
1: Yeah.
0: The worst job that I ever had was corn detasseling. I don't know if anyone listening has done corn detasseling. It was the most horrendous job on the planet because my mom would drop me off. It was at Devonshire Mall, and they'd bus us out to the county somewhere. I don't know, felt like we were on a bus for 5 hours. It's probably only an hour, but anyway, it felt like forever. And your hands are just raw and blistered from taking the one middle piece out of the corn and burnt to a crisp. I mean, I put sunscreen on, but you're out for hours just literally going up and down row and row of corn. And I was like 14 or 15 years old. I didn't have a cell phone where I could put AirPods in and listen to music. So it was me and my thoughts. There's bugs. It was awful. It was horrible. But let me tell you, that job made me appreciate every other job after that.
1: Right.
0: So if there's young people listening to this, don't hate me. But parents, if you can have your kid have one really crappy, crummy job to make them appreciate, and I think we made, it was like whatever the, it wasn't even regular minimum wage. There was like a farm minimum wage. It was like $5.25 an hour or something ridiculous like that. All I did the entire time was think about what I wanted to spend my money on when I was done. And do you want to know what I did? I still remember this. And I mean, we're talking, this was 30 years ago. I didn't spend the money. I actually saved it because then I thought, well, I have to get something really good for all of this pain and suffering because, again, that was the worst job. So I think if every kid can have one of those, you know, not so wonderful jobs, it will make them appreciate every future dollar that they make. So now the job I have now is a breeze, right? I sit at a desk all day. I am in an air conditioned office. You know, there's no bugs biting me. And, it's definitely made me appreciate every job after that. So
1: there's no better teacher than life. That's for sure. All right. We're going to talk about spending, saving and wants versus needs. So one of the first lessons kids need is the difference in that kids need to learn is the difference between wants and needs. How should parents explain that?
0: I think just keeping it simple, right? Again, I have an 8-year-old. We talk about what are the necessities of life because, you know, sometimes he thinks we have this unlimited supply of money and we should just buy whatever, you know, he wants on Amazon, Walmart, et cetera. But, you know, he's learned that, no, we have to pay property taxes. Well, why do we have to pay property taxes, Mom? Well, because, you know, the garbage men have to come and take away the recycling and the garbage, and we have to have the roads cleared in front of our house. And I explain very basic.
1: Right.
0: You probably want to eat, so we need to go to the grocery store and have money. Like, having food is definitely a necessity. Clothing is a necessity, shoes, I mean, school supplies, right? Our parents are doing back to school shopping right now for kids to go back to school. So those are things that are necessities. Then once we've made sure that we have, you know, the lights are kept on and we, you know, our house is maintained, then we can do the fun things that we want to do. So, you know, go on vacation, you know, go to the movies, do the things that we want to do. So again, your kids can be young where you can talk about very basic things and they can differentiate between wants and needs.
1: Right on. Okay, why is it important for kids to understand that every dollar has a job?
0: I think because not only for kids, this goes for adults too, but if you don't know that every dollar has a job, it disappears, right? So I'm sure everyone's heard the adage, you know, pay yourself first. Well, if you don't set aside money to save for your financial future, you know, whether you're listening to this and you're, you know, 15 or 16 years old starting your first job, or you're in your 40s or 50s, you still need to make sure that you're putting away money to save long term for the future. And I know oftentimes people will come to see me and they don't have an actual written budget.
1: Right.
0: They don't know when they can retire because they haven't given every dollar a job. So, you know, they don't really pay attention. You know, money's coming in and money's going out.
1: Right.
0: But unless you really sit down and say, okay, you know, I take home $1,000 a week, and of that $1,000 a week, X amount goes towards mortgage, property taxes, groceries. Here's the fun money that's left. oh, I forgot to actually put myself on the list and put some money into an RSP or tax-free savings, the sooner that we can teach kids that every dollar has a job, where you mentioned in the earlier segment, you know, somebody that takes money, puts into savings, yes, investing, right? So if you're being diligent about where those dollars are going and teaching them earlier on, it's just going to make life that much easier later in the future.
1: Right on. So we had somebody comment that we should be teaching kids about money in school, and I 150% agree. And I think there has been recent legislation that has been passed, but don't quote me on that, about trying to teach financial basics in school. But however, I want to suggest that our listeners visit GodfreyFinancialGroup.com. We have a series. It's called The Back to Basics, Financial Literacy in Plain English. You can download a free copy of that. You can go through it, and you can learn about all the expressions and all the terms, RSP, TFSA, Retirement Savings Account, Registered Education Plan. All of that stuff is all in there that you can look at and learn about, you know, if you don't are not familiar with yourself, and then you can go over it with your children too. You know, that gives you a good starting point, gives you a good basic, a good foundation to create an educational platform, let's say, for your kids to learn about. Okay, so Alin, why is credit such an important topic before kids leave home?
0: I think kids need to know that credit is not, it's not free money, right? So you're being given, you're being lent money by an institution so that they can see how responsible are you with money. So I do think, actually, a couple weeks ago we did a frequently asked questions,
1: right,
0: and we had somebody had actually texted in saying her daughter was turning 18, all of the kids, all of her friends had credit cards, and this lady wanted feedback on whether or not I thought an 18-year-old should have a credit card. And I think, yes, every 18-year-old, first of all, they're adults, so they can, whether,
1: right,
0: I mean, hopefully a parent endorses it and can help, because whether we want our kids to have credit cards or not, at 18, you're considered an adult, so they,
1: right,
0: can get a credit card with or without your permission.
1: Exactly.
0: However, I think being open and having conversations, it's a really good teachable moment to explain to a young person, okay, let's set your limit at, say, $500. Go buy, you know, fill up your car, you know, get a tank of gas, or, you know, if you go for dinner, but then make sure you have that money in your bank account to be able to pay it off. And credit's like a saw. If you use a saw really well, it can be a great tool. However, if you use a saw incorrectly, you can really hurt yourself.
1: Lose your fingers.
0: Credit cards are the exact same way. So I do think explaining to kids and having regular conversation when they first get credit cards about, you know, asking, you know, what did you spend the money on? Do you have the ability to pay it back? And teach them sooner rather than later. And if you've had bad experiences with credit in the past, I think it's okay to share that with your kids and just tell them, I want you to avoid some of the same,
1: right,
0: mistakes that I made. I think the more you can have that open conversation,
1: have a conversation
0: as your kids are younger, it'll be a lot easier in the future to have those tougher conversations about credit, and eventually you want your kids to build up credit so they can actually move out of your house one day.
1: Right on. So we are homework for segment number two right now. Try the three bucket exercise. So have your child divide money into spend, save, and give, and then ask, what do you want each bucket to help you do? This helps kids connect money to choices, goals, and value. So we're going to take another quick break here, and we'll be back with more from the Financial Architect.
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1: Hi, we're back with The Financial Architect. I want to thank you so much for spending your Sunday morning here with us. Quick reminder, if you have a question that you'd like us to tackle here on air, please feel free to text us at 519-792-2559. Again, that's 519-792-CKLW. And now we're going to transition about talking to teens and young adults about real-life money. So, Alin, how should money conversations change when kids become teenagers?
0: I think the conversations just have to become much more real. So showing them the actual numbers. letting them learn what groceries cost, which I think you can still start young. They don't have to be teenagers. I think letting kids see how much, you know, how much it is to buy fruits versus buying, you know, packaged stuff. We have conversations about that. Letting them know how much car insurance is going to cost. I have a few friends that their kids are 16, 17, and especially for boys, you're talking like $500 or $600 a month for car insurance, more if they're not an occasional driver, if they have their own vehicle. So if you don't want to be the taxi service driving them back and forth, that's a huge expense. And then obviously maintenance on vehicles, gas, etc. Showing a lot of parents, I think, are still paying for their kids' phone bills when they're teenagers, but even letting kids know how much an actual cell phone bill costs, because hopefully at some point they're going to take over that payment to learn some responsibility. Giving them an idea, a general idea of what housing costs. As a teenager, I mean, they might still be living in your house for another 10 years, but you want them to be learning at some point they're going to be responsible for paying for rent or getting a mortgage and paying for utilities. So having those conversations sooner rather than later. And again, these don't have to be formal sit down conversations, you know, every single night at the dinner table.
1: Yeah.
0: But, you know, when a bill comes in, I don't think there's any harm in showing kids, you know, this is how much our internet bill is. This is how much our property taxes are.
1: Right.
0: So that kids start to get an idea of what that's going to look like sooner rather than later. And then once they're earning income, start to teach them in percentages, not just dollars. So explaining to them, you're going to have to pay a little bit into Canada Pension. You're going to have some money come off for income tax, depending on what your, how much money a young person's making. I mean, if they're just working a very part-time job, and they're under 18, then they're not going to have Canada Pension come off. But in some cases, they might still have some income tax come off. So very slowly teaching them that reality is going to be when they're an adult that they're going to have, they're not going to make 100% of their paycheck. Some of that is going to go to the government before they take anything home.
1: Government always gets its cut. That's for sure. All right. So what should teens understand about debit cards, credit cards, and online spending?
0: So, I mean, it's basic, but a debit card uses money that you already have, right? So if you don't have the money in your bank account, your debit card is not going to work.
1: Yeah.
0: A credit card uses somebody else's money that you're promising to repay, and there's a cost associated with that, so teaching them that. And because everything's digital, kids can definitely lose that psychological connection with money. So it's a little bit different than when you and I would have been growing up, Glenn, where we would have had to hand over physical cash. So it's a little different. So your conversation is going to be a little different with kids, but them seeing, okay, money coming in from a part-time job and money going out and still having those conversations to say, okay, now we need to still tuck some money aside for your long-term future.
1: Yeah, I pretty much use credit card for everything. I don't think I can't remember the last time I used my debit card, and I very rarely use cash anymore for anything. Okay, so what should young adults know before taking on student loans, car loans, or their first credit card?
0: I think the key is not just looking at the monthly payment, because that's one of the biggest traps that we can fall into. It's asking, you know, what is the interest rate? How long am I going to be paying for it? Sometimes when people come in, it's definitely an eye-opening experience when adults come to see me and I send them home with a budget worksheet because they don't know what it costs, and I have them itemize what their credit cards, what credit cards they have and what the actual interest is. And, you know, I ask, you know, do you know what rate you're paying? And oftentimes people aren't even paying attention. And when they've had to pull out that credit card bill and, you know, it's not 18% interest. There are some places 22. Out there that are 25 or 26% in some cases.
1: Crazy.
0: Where teaching young people that unless you have this money, so let's say, for example, you go for dinner and you spend $100, unless you have that $100 available and it takes you, you know, let's say it takes you a year to pay off the $100. Well, if you've paid 18%, so it costs you $118 for that dinner versus $100.
1: Right.
0: Having that conversation so that it helps to sink in will wind them up for the future to realize, okay, I should probably try and save this money as much as possible versus having to use credit.
1: Right.
0: So again, those very simplistic conversations and examples repeatedly, right? Because they're not just necessarily going to get it the first time, is a great way to really give them an introduction to what that's going to look like in the future. The other thing is, if they're going to buy a vehicle, a car dealership might make it look very affordable. You know, you drive by, in Windsor here, if you drive down Tecumseh Road, you see all these different signs. Oh, you can lease for, you know, $90 a week, and you think, okay, that's great. However, there's usually, you know, a $4,000 or $5,000 cost up front that you had to put some money down.
13: All the fees.
0: There's fees and everything. So it looks like it's a palatable number, but when you actually really dive into
1: fees, taxes, interest rate, yeah, it starts adding up for sure.
0: And again, it's one of those conversations that you know, you're driving by and you see one of those signs, then, you know.
1: Yeah.
0: Have me a conversation. Again, doesn't have to be a formal sit down at the dinner table. It could just be a couple minute, you know, a couple little snippets here and there that over time it's going to build up where you have those healthier conversations about money with the kids.
1: Right on. Right on. I think discipline is a big thing. Like, I think if you can teach our kids at a young age that when you use a credit card, pay that sucker off like right away. Mm-hmm. Avoid paying interest at all costs. And that's kind of something that I would like to teach my kids about as soon as we do get into the whole credit card conversation. So we got a couple more years, but.
0: Well, and I think the thing too is there are some people, so we put a lot of things on our credit card as well too to get the points.
1: Yes.
0: And then we make sure that we pay it off. Not everybody is in that situation, right? So I think the key is it's a little bit different conversation if you're explaining, hey, I'm going to put this on the credit card so that we can get, you know, free groceries or at some point we're going to use this money to buy airline tickets to go to Florida or wherever. So I think the key is to make sure you have that appropriate conversation with the kids. Or sometimes there's something that you'd like to go on a vacation and you don't necessarily have all the money saved, but you know, it might take you 6 months to pay something off and you explain to the kids, okay, we're going to pay a little bit of interest, but we really wanted to go on this vacation and we have an opportunity. That's a really good teachable moment too, is when you don't necessarily have all the money to pay it off, but you have a plan to pay it off.
1: So here's a question for you. Do you know how old they have to be before they can apply for a credit card? Is it 18 or is it 16?
0: I think some credit card companies will allow you, if a child's 16, to put them on as a second card holder, but to get an actual credit card, I think you do have to be 18.
1: Okay.
0: That's a good question.
1: Yeah, I want to look into that. Okay. So how can parents explain taxes, paychecks, CPP, EI, and deductions in plain English?
0: Well, you have to let kids know that, you know, you make $100, you're not necessarily going to keep that whole $100. So Warren Buffett always says, if you want to teach your kids about taxes, have a bite of their ice cream first, right? So we joke at our house. So my husband, Terry, will do that for Austin. It's like, oh, here's dad tax, where he'll take a bite of the ice cream or, you know, a couple chips out of the bag before he gives them the chips. It's like, that's how you teach kids, right? Before you get that whole ice cream sandwich.
1: I'm totally going to pull that one on my girls.
0: Please get your wife to videotape that, because now it's kind of funny where Austin will bring Terry a bag of chips and he's like, oh, it's Austin tax. So he'll do the same thing in reverse.
1: Nice.
0: But it's one of those things where we have to teach young people that, again, it's a little bit harder when they're younger starting their first part-time job, because if they're not 18, they're not having to pay into CPP. However, if their income is a decent income, they're going to have to pay some income tax. So explaining to them, it's not always going to be sunshine and rainbows that you get to keep all of your money. At some point, you're going to have to pay some of this money into savings for yourself, right? So Canada Pension is going to help you later when you're retired. Taxes, I mean, that's just a cost of living in our society to be able to, you know, pave roads and have infrastructure, et cetera. I mean, it depends on how detailed you want to have a conversation with them about that. You know, unemployment, teaching them if something happens and your employer has to lay you off, explaining how unemployment works. Again, everyone would know, you know, their kids' ability to learn and comprehend. So you're going to have different conversations based on the age of your kids.
1: All right. So pull out that pen and paper, listeners, and here we go. You're going to sit down with your teen or young adult and review a real paycheck, a bank statement, or a sample monthly budget. So ask them what comes in, what comes out, what is left, what could go wrong, and what should be saved first. The earlier they understand cash flow, the fewer surprises they may face later. And we're going to take a quick break and we'll be back with more for the Financial Architect.
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26: And now the forecast from the AM 800 Weather Center. High 28, feeling like 33 or 91 Fahrenheit today under a cloudy sky with a few showers, including risk of a thunderstorm this afternoon. Showers continue into this evening with risk of a thunderstorm down to 21 or 70 for the low overnight. That risk of a thunderstorm continues tomorrow morning with a few showers ending near noon, then a mixed sky and a high 30, feeling like 35 or 95.
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2: 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I'm here with Lynn Godfrey. I'm Glenn Beccaro, and today's topic is how to talk to your kids about money. All right, so Lynn, when families talk about money, why is it important to talk about values too?
3: I think because eventually the question isn't just, you know, how much money do we have, but it's what do we want our money to do? So two families with identical incomes can make completely different financial decisions because they have different priorities. So family values might be education. Well, some families might want to do more travel and experiences. Some families might want to give to a charity. Maybe it's leaving security or legacy to the next generation. So every family is different. But I think the key is to not only look at what is the cost of things, but what's going to give you enjoyment? Obviously, you want to make sure that all of your basic needs are covered off, but what do you want to spend your time doing? And I know we talk a lot about that with people that in retirement. What do you want to spend your retirement doing? But I think it's also talking to your kids throughout life so that you can make sure that you can enjoy life along the way and do the fun things.
2: Right. I mean, like, you're working so hard to get all this money, right? You got to learn how to enjoy it as well. Okay. So how can parents teach generosity, gratitude, and responsibility without creating entitlement?
3: I think letting your kids participate in giving rather than just watching parents do it. So it's nice to give to a cause. Maybe they give some of their own money. I think kids can benefit from understanding that their lifestyle when they're growing up didn't just happen. It comes with hard work and saving. Somebody worked for it. Somebody sacrificed when they made those decisions. And then gratitude comes from understanding that those resources have some value to them, and parents have really worked diligently, worked hard, and they're not just given everything. You know, at our house, we learn to work towards things. We have money to pay for things. I have my little mini me's actually in studio with us here this morning, and Austin does tasks around the house because yes, we have money to buy video games and different things, but we also want to teach him that, you know, it takes a whole household to help do chores and do things.
2: Right. And I want to give a shout out to our listeners out there and remind you that if you're looking to learn more about financial basics and be able to have conversations in plain English, I want to encourage you to visit GodfreyFinancialGroup.com and download a copy of the Back to Basics series. And we talk all about, retirement, RSPs, and all these different financial terms that are kind of hard to grasp sometimes. So we break it down in plain English for you to understand and to have conversations with your kids about that. So, Lynn, what should families consider before giving adult children money?
3: I think the key is first asking, what is that money intended to accomplish? So are we helping with education? Are we helping them to buy their first home? Maybe they have a temporary hardship. Maybe they've lost a job and they need some help just till they get to the next job. Perhaps they're starting a business. And then I think part of it too is, are you lending the money and expecting repayment?
2: Right.
3: Are you just giving that to them? Because I think that's a really big conversation. Oftentimes people come to see me and they've given their kids money with an expectation that it was going to be paid back. You know, I always say if a kid comes to you and asks you to borrow money, unless they say, you know, mom and dad, can I borrow $10,000 and this is how I'm going to pay it back to you, and they have a plan. If they come to you and they say, can I borrow money, and there's no plan, there's probably a pretty good chance you're not getting that money paid back.
2: Yeah.
3: So oftentimes, you know, I've been doing this 23 years now, and I think people they're upset and it causes conflict. But like, well, I think you also need to have the conversation with them that, hey,
2: right,
3: we're going to help you out of this temporary bind, and here you go, and hopefully this is the last time that we need to give you money, or we're going to loan you this money, but there is this expectation that you are going to pay a portion or all of it back. And I think having those it's not always an easy conversation, but I think then that way there's no surprises and there's no hurt feelings.
2: Right, setting boundaries out. Okay, so why can helping too much sometimes hurt a child's independence?
3: if you're there to bail your kid out at every single hardship happens,
2: yeah, they're never going to learn.
3: Exactly. And I've had situations with clients, I really don't like to do this, but I've had a few situations where I say, like, okay, your kids are now in their 40s or in their 50s, and they keep coming back to the well. At some point, you have to say, like, this is the last time I can help you. Because, yeah, mom and dad can bail you out, but what are they going to do when you're gone one day if you haven't taught them how to deal with these financial hardships that come to... that happen in life?
2: That's true. And I think independence is so, so, so important. And I think parents need to learn how and when to be able to shut off that well, right? So how should parents talk to adult children about inheritance, estate planning, or family expectations?
3: I definitely think that more families have to have these conversations, because I have people come to me and they say, you know, I don't know if my parents have their wills and powers of attorney. I don't know where their accounts are. And so kids are having to have these uncomfortable conversations with their parents, and because they don't know all of the answers. But I also think it's important for parents to inform their kids about how they've set things up. So it really is a two-way street. So I think the onus is a little bit more on the parent to let the kids know, you know, hey, you're grown children now. We've named you as our executors. This is where all of our important documents are. Because so many people come to see me that are at retirement age, they have elderly parents, and they don't know. And yes, I think, okay, like, that's one of those situations where there probably hasn't been a lot of open communication about money, and they feel uncomfortable asking. In that case, I really do think the onus is more so on the elderly parents to have said, hey, this is where all of our important documents are in case something happens.
2: Okay, so what is the one message that you would give parents who feel they have not done a good job talking about money yet?
3: Start now. It's little tiny things. You know, we go to the grocery store and we have conversations about how much things cost. Or if you see a headline in the news, that opens the door to a conversation with your kids. You're not going to change things overnight, but if you're not used to having those regular conversations with your kids about money, set yourself a goal to have one little conversation this week and then do one next week, and slowly over time, it will become much easier. It's like going to the gym, right? You got to put on your running shoes and get out the door. It's that momentum and getting the ball rolling.
2: Right.
3: Same with the financial conversations where, you know, hey, we just listened to this radio show and you know what? We've never really talked to you about money. Do you have questions about money?
2: Right.
3: Use that as a starter.
2: Okay. So for homework there, listeners, what do we want money to help our family do? So possible answers may include security, education, freedom, generosity, experiences. You know, the goal is to teach that money is not just for spending. It's for building a life with purpose. And there you go. We've already done our whole segment here, Lynn. So, but before we go, remember this. Your kids are learning about money, whether you teach them or not. The question is, who will guide them? Will it be you with patience and wisdom, or will it be the world through stress and expensive mistakes? You don't have to be perfect. Just start the conversation. A few honest words today can shape their confidence for a lifetime. So for Lynn Godfrey, I'm Glenn Beccaro. 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
7: It's 8 o'clock.
8: Cloudy with some showers today, including risk of a thunderstorm this afternoon. The daytime high reaching 28, the humidex 33 or 91 Fahrenheit. I'm Dustin Kaufman, AM 800 News. Coming up, fire in Sandwich Town deemed suspicious. But first, a 32-year-old man is facing charges after a dangerous driving incident on the Ambassador Bridge injured a Windsor police officer and a CBSA officer. Police say the driver failed to stop at inspection lanes Friday afternoon, then sped away after becoming combative. The vehicle struck both officers, crashed into barriers, and flipped over. Both officers suffered non-life-threatening injuries. The suspect fled on foot but was quickly arrested. Significant delays were reported at the bridge. The investigation continues. Windsor police are searching for a suspect after a 12-year-old boy was allegedly sexually assaulted at a park on Ducharme Street Thursday evening. Investigators say the youth was fishing when he was approached by an unknown man who reportedly touched him inappropriately and made suggestive comments before leaving on a bicycle. A photo of the suspect can be viewed in the story at am800cklw.com. Police are asking anyone with information to come forward. A fire in Sandwich Town has been deemed suspicious by Windsor Fire. Firefighters arrived at the residence in the 3400 block of Bloomfield Road around 2 o'clock yesterday morning. Officials say a fire set outside of the home extended inside. The occupants were alerted by their smoke alarms and were able to escape with no reported injuries. Damage is estimated at $100,000. The scene has been turned over to the Windsor Police Arson Unit. Anyone in the area is asked to check their security cameras for anything suspicious and reach out to police with any new information. LaSalle police say a suspect was arrested within minutes after a stabbing in the 2300 block of Sandwich West Parkway. The incident happened August 21st when responding officers found a victim with a non-life-threatening hand injury. Police quickly obtained a suspect description and location, leading to an arrest without incident. The accused was later released on bail the same day through the court process. Police say the stabbing was an isolated incident and there is no ongoing risk to public safety. A financial boost for affordable housing in Leamington. The federal and provincial governments are providing nearly $3 million to help build 18 new affordable housing units as part of the Tiny Home Community Initiative at the Bridge Youth Resource Center on Shirk Street. Executive Director Krista Rempel says what makes this project meaningful is that these homes are being built as part of a community.
9: We know that housing is about much more than having a roof over your head. Housing creates stability. Stability creates opportunity, and opportunity allows people to move forward. For someone who has experienced homelessness, housing can be the first step towards rebuilding their life.
8: The project is part of a broader plan to create 50 mixed-income homes for youth, seniors, low-income workers, and people facing addiction challenges. Each unit will include a bedroom, kitchen, living space, and full washroom. Local activists are calling for stronger protections for transgender youth during Windsor's third annual Trans March. The event begins at 1 this afternoon at the Great Canadian Flag on Riverside Drive. Sabrina is a co-organizer with the Alliance for Trans Youth and says it's important to continue holding this event as legislative attacks continue.
10: Our visibility and our intentional taking of streets in an area where we are seen, and especially with the school year coming up, where students know that we are here and we are ready to defend their rights as they go back to school and continue to face this increasingly scary political climate, that is more important than ever right now.
8: The event will feature speeches from local advocates followed by a march through downtown. AM 800 News time is 8:04. 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
8: And now the forecast from the AM 800 Weather Center. Cloudy with a few showers today, including risk of a thunderstorm this afternoon. High 28, feeling like 33 or 91 Fahrenheit. For this evening, showers continue with the risk of a thunderstorm, then dropping down to 21 or 70 for the low overnight. Tomorrow, risk of a thunderstorm continues in the morning with a few showers ending near noon, then a mix of sun and cloud, high 30, feeling like 35 or 95.
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18: Good morning, everyone, and happy Sunday. What a gloomy day. It's one of those days where you just want to lay in bed and pull the covers over you and just maybe read a book or catch up on some Netflix series. So hopefully the weather will clear up and we'll have a little bit of sunshine. But for now, we're just going to spend the next hour together. You are listening to Real Talk with Maria, and I'm your host, Maria DeRubis. I'm so grateful to be here with you. And I really can't believe that we're at the end of August, and I don't know about you, but summer has just flown by. It seems like I blinked and there it was gone. And before we get started, I just wanted to give a quick shout out to my wonderful niece, Jazzy. She's going to be celebrating her birthday tomorrow. We were hoping to have celebrated this weekend. However, no matter how great our plans can be, sometimes life just has another plan for us. And hopefully we can celebrate when we see each other. So happy birthday, Jazzy. Love you to the moon and back. And before we get into today's topic, I wanted to mention that it's a topic that has been resonating not only for the clients that I work with, but also for myself. I do support quite a few parents that, are struggling with their adult children or having, just to navigate all sorts of things that happen as, your children grow, grandchildren come into the picture. And so, many of us that perhaps thought, once everyone's gone out of the home, things are a little bit more smooth sailing. But like I said, sometimes that's just not the case. And so I wanted to mention that, today's topic is parental burnout and just running on empty. And if you can resonate with today's topic, or you have your own personal story that you are, comfortable sharing, please call or text the show. We are live this morning, 519-792-2559. I would love to hear from you. And, talking with lots of parents, I just hear the same thing, that they're tired, bone tired. I'm tired. And it's really the kind of tiredness where your body is still humming even after the thing that wore you out is over. Does anyone know what that feeling is like? When you finally get a quiet moment and instead of relaxing, you're still vibrating. like your nervous system didn't get the memo that it's safe to slow down. That's the type of tiredness that I'm speaking about this morning. And I'm not going to get into details of what perhaps what's, you know, running me down or what's causing me to run on fumes these last few weeks. Some of it isn't mine to share, but I will tell you this much. It involved a lot of worry, a lot of showing up when I didn't think I had anything left to show up with, and a lot of holding it together for someone else while quietly falling apart myself. And that's what I want to talk about today. And I know there are listeners out there, some of you are my clients, some of you I've never met, that can really relate today's topic. It's not my specific situation, but the bigger thing underneath it, parental exhaustion, the kind that comes from loving someone through something hard, especially when that someone is your child or a close family member, no matter how old they are. Because here's the thing, nobody tells you when you become a parent. It doesn't end. It's basically a lifetime commitment to another human being. You don't graduate out of worry. Your kid can be 12 or 32 or 45, and you will still lie awake worrying. And when things get genuinely hard, when there's a crisis, when you're in survival mode for days or weeks or sometimes months and years, something happens to your body and your mind that most of us never taught how to recognize, let alone recover from. So today we're talking about that particular exhaustion, the overload, the guilt that shows up the second you even think about stepping away, and what it actually looks like to take care of yourself when your kid needs you the most. And if any of this is resonating for you this morning, I want to hear from you. You don't have to give me details. You can just say, I'm exhausted, and that could be our starting point. And that number, once again, is 519-792-2559. If you've ever felt your body still running even after a crisis has passed, I want you to text in or call and share that with us. I'll tell you today that you're not alone. One thing nobody warns you about is how isolating a crisis with your kid can feel. You can't always talk about it either because it's fully not your story to tell or because you're worried about judgment. So you end up carrying something enormous, mostly alone. And if that's you right now, I want you to know you don't have to carry all of that in silence. You can find one safe person, just one safe person that perhaps you can share with that can support you. That is so important. And so what is parental burnout? What is it actually? What starts happening in your body when you go through something like that? When your child is struggling, whatever that struggle looks like, your body doesn't know the difference between my kid is in danger or a tiger is chasing me. So your body goes into full alert. That amygdala gets triggered. Now you're in fight or flight mode and we're off to the races. Cortisol starts flooding your system, your heart rate stays elevated, your sleep gets wrecked, and your body holds onto that state for as long as it perceives the threat to be active. And sometimes even much, much longer after that threat has ended. But here's what people don't realize. That threat response doesn't just switch off the moment the crisis ends, like I just mentioned earlier. Your nervous system needs time to come down, and that's why you can feel calm on paper. You know, that emergency is over, everyone's safe for now, and your body still feels like it's bracing for the next hit. That vibrating feeling in your body, that inability to fully exhale, that's not weakness. That's biology catching up to you when you, catching up to what you just lived through. And I can attest that that vibrating in your body is so real, and it takes so much time for it to come down. And so if you're in the thick of something right now and you feel that weird, can't settle down feeling, I want you to try this strategy. I want you to put both feet flat on the floor, your hand on your chest, and just notice five things that you can see around you. Perhaps you could see a kitchen table, a microwave, a living room, TV. And you might think, well, that's too simple for it to work. But naming what's actually in front of you pulls your nervous system out of crisis mode even for a minute. And a minute is a really good way to start. So if you're feeling that vibration in your body, you're feeling that anxiety come up, I just want you to stop, pause, plant both feet on the ground, put that right hand over your heart, and start taking those deep breaths while you're naming the things that you see around you. And that will calm your nervous system down. And so when we come back from break, we're going to continue this really important discussion. 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
8: And now the forecast from the AM 800 Weather Center. Cloudy with a few showers today, including risk of a thunderstorm this afternoon. High 28, feeling like 33 or 91 Fahrenheit. For this evening, showers continue with the risk of a thunderstorm, then dropping down to 21 or 70 for the low overnight. Tomorrow, risk of a thunderstorm continues in the morning with a few showers ending near noon, then a mix of sun and cloud. High 30, feeling like 35 or 95.
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1: Welcome back to Real Talk with Maria. I'm your host, Maria DeRubis, and if you are just tuning into the show, we are talking about parental burnout, basically running on empty. Parents that, still have lots to do with their children. Prior to break, I had described a strategy of just calmness, and I wanted to mention that that is a form of grounding. So what we're doing is whenever we are pausing, taking breaths, naming things around us, sights, sounds, sensations, we are actually grounding. What we're doing is we're calming our amygdala from the fight and flight response to what we call the window of tolerance. And I think I'm going to do a show on that just so that people understand, you know, what happens to our bodies when we are triggered. But for today, we're going to get back to our topic, parental burnout. If you can resonate with today's topic, or you have a story you'd like to share, or an experience that you know you would like to share, and you're comfortable calling 519-792-2559, or you can certainly send us your text. I will be answering questions at some point during the show. And so, you know, as we're talking about parental burnout, we know that parents rarely give themselves permission to acknowledge that they could be tired, that they need to step away. We think, well, you know, this isn't happening to me, so why is my body reacting in such a way? You know, we tend to really get confused as to why we have this.

0: vibrating feeling or this anxiety when, you know, we're supporting perhaps our child or family member, why are we experiencing? But what I want to say clearly is that you do not have to be the one in crisis to be traumatized by the crisis. Watching someone you love suffer or deal with difficult situations, especially when it comes to your child, and feeling powerless to fix it, that is its own kind of trauma. And that's really important to acknowledge. The exhaustion is real and it is very valid. And then there's the guilt layer on top of that. The second you think about resting or stepping back or asking for help, a voice shows up and says, what kind of parent are you? They need you. Why would you consider stepping back? And that voice becomes louder and louder. But constant vigilance without rest doesn't make you a better parent. It makes you a depleted one, and depleted parents make worse decisions, not better ones. And so that's really important to keep in mind. You know, someone asks, you know, what do I say when someone offers to help? And you need to say yes. You need to say yes before your brain finds a reason to say no. So what you might want to say, if, you know, if someone's offering to help, you could ask them to maybe make a meal for your family, or take the younger children to give you a break. Perhaps you want to take a nap. You don't need to explain to anyone why you need the help, but you can certainly say yes. Oftentimes people will tell me that, you know, they will not accept help from others, nor will they ask for it, because they see that as an act of weakness, you know, because we're taught early on that we need to handle things ourselves, that if you don't, you're not a strong person. But what I've learned, and what I, you know, do my best to tell my clients, is that it is a strength to recognize when you need help and when to ask for it. So it is not a weakness. We need to reprogram our mind frame on that one. You know, and as I talked about the layer of guilt, what I'd also like to say about that is our guilt loves to show up uninvited, especially for parents. It doesn't wait for a good reason. You can be doing everything right and guilt will still find a way to seep in. And so I want you to start noticing when guilt shows up and ask it one question. What exactly did I do wrong here? And a lot of the time, the honest answer is nothing. You're just tired and scared, and guilt is mistaking that for failure. And so don't allow that guilt to seep in. Have you noticed guilt seep into your own life? Does it seep in the moment you consider taking a break? Call or text 519-792-2559. Would love to hear from you. Sometimes, you know, we don't want to ask for help, or we don't want to take a break from helping our loved ones because it could turn into a fight. So don't frame it as a competition. Frame it as a handoff when you're asking for help. You might say, I need 2 hours tonight where I'm not the one on call, especially if you're doing a rotation for someone that you care for. It's really important to set that boundary for yourself. And so let's talk about another thing that is pretty real. Our kids put us through things, full stop, right? We know we love our children fiercely. And I know myself, I would not trade being a mother for anything. And I know many of you parents out there would not trade your role as a parent for anything. And also some of what, you know, our children have put us through over the years has been absolutely brutal for many of us. I have so many parents that sit in my office and cry that their adult children no longer want anything to do with them, or that their adult children are going through some real struggles, real scary struggles. And so both can be true at the same time. You can love your children, you can also dislike them, dislike the choices they make, dislike the situations they get into themselves into. Nobody prepares you for the version of parenting where you're an adult raising an adult, still worried sick, still up at 3 a.m., still doing the mental math of what could be happening, and still expected to function the next day like a normal human being at your job or in your marriage or in your own life. There is no manual for that. And there is a lot of shame attached to admitting how hard it is, because we're taught that good parents don't get resentful. They don't get furious. They don't get to the point where they think, I cannot do this one more day. And I really want to normalize that thought, not the giving up one, the thought that it is human to reach a breaking point and think, I need out of this feeling, even for an hour. That does not make you a bad parent. That makes you a person or a parent who has been pouring from an empty cup for way too long. And we know what happens when we continue to pour from an empty cup. We run out. We're depleted. We break down. And we don't want that to happen. And here's the part that's genuinely hard. Stepping away, even briefly, when your kid is struggling feels like abandonment. But it isn't. They may accuse you of that. But it isn't. You stepping outside for 15 minutes or letting a friend sit with the situation while you sleep or handing something off to a professional instead of carrying it all by yourself, that is not you failing them. That is you making sure there's a parent left standing when they need you tomorrow and the day after and the day after that. People sometimes worry that stepping away means they're avoiding the problem. But there's a real difference. Avoidance is pretending the problem doesn't exist. Reset is stepping back so you have the capacity to face it properly. One shrinks the problem by ignoring it, and the other makes you stronger for dealing with it. And if you come back to the situation after your break, you're resting. You've rested. If you never come back, that's a different conversation. And so the message here is you can step back. It does not make you a bad parent. When we come back from break, I'd love to hear from you. What's the hardest part for you? Is it the exhaustion itself or the guilt about needing a break from it? 519-792-2559. I hope to take your calls and texts after this break. You are listening to Real Talk with Maria on AM 800.
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0: Welcome back to Real Talk with Maria. I'm your host, Maria DeRubis, and we are talking about parental burnout running on empty. And we do have a caller, Joe, on the line. So we're going to take his call first, and then we're going to continue our conversation. I've got some, also another important text that's come in. So for now, hey, Joe, how are you?
24: Doing great. You know, I love you guys over there. You're bringing all these mental health issues to light, because if you don't, it stays in the darkness. So
0: yes,
24: there's a whole show on that one. Anyway, I called up and with the screener. I keep forgetting the screener's names.
0: Aaron.
24: But
0: today.
24: Aaron. So anyway, the thing is, I told him, I said, your topic is great what you're talking about, but now I'm living life generally. Mm-hmm. I'm ex-military, so I know my lifestyle was a little bit different than somebody out in a civilian life.
0: Right.
24: But it sort of still touches on what you were talking about.
0: Mm-hmm.
24: Whereas, you know, if you don't have close, intimate friends that you can rely on, you can't ask them. I have a parent at a young age when I first started having kids. We had seven kids in our family.
0: Mm-hmm.
24: So when mom got done and people are getting married away, she said at an early age to all of us, hey, kids, I did my job raising you guys. I'm not babysitting.
0: Yep.
24: So, I mean, not to take away from August, I consider her an angel in disguise. But the thing is that, so that side of the family is off. My side of the family off. But right. Then all of a sudden, you now have a blended family, and then your spouse, their parents are already passed. Mm-hmm. So the grandparent thing is nil and void. Mm-hmm. So that leaves good friends and family. Well, yep. Once I got out of the military, it's hard to make friends, to be honest, you know, where you can put them in your kids into their lives, unless it's you get to know them intimately, you know, where you can learn to trust somebody. But maybe it's my personality or whatever, but there are times where, yeah, I felt the burnout, and if it wasn't for my wife helping out between the two of us, you know, where we could walk away and one parent would be there. But then now you have a situation where, what is it, 50% of households are now one-parent families only?
0: Mm-hmm.
24: So then all of a sudden now you need to maybe call up the agencies, and yep. Sometimes those agencies will question you to the ninth, because it happened to me when I first got my first daughter. And it's like I raised my daughter up with one arm, and it's like I got read the riot act because I was going to dislocate her arm. So they come into our house, and it was like a good okay, so, 3 months.
0: So, Joe, we're kind of getting off rails with narrow. That one. So let's.
24: But I'm just saying it's very narrow who you can ask. And if you haven't got anybody out there, maybe that we need as human beings to figure out how we can find somebody to reach out to help us. That's
0: yes.
24: The issue I wanted to bring up.
0: Okay, thanks, Joe. And you're right. Some people do not have a village to rely on. And so it becomes pretty, you know, challenging to figure out how can I step away? How can I take a break? And, you know, that person that you might reach out to could be a pastor, could be a teacher. It could be another parent that you've, you know, become friends with. And sometimes there's just no one. And so again, it's, you know, being creative, and we may not have the answer today about, you know, what do we do in a situation where there's absolutely no one. And I believe there are people out there. We just maybe need to look a little bit more and believe that there are good people that are willing to step up and help us. But thanks for that call, Joe. I do understand what you're saying, that sometimes it is a lonely road. Getting back as well to this topic of parental burnout, a question came in that said, what if your child needs money and financially you have helped many times, but the situations keep getting worse and the financial help is necessary, but at what risk financially to myself? He has me so messed up and torn. I did help again this time around, but I can't afford to do it again, and it still wasn't enough, but it helped. So I'm still worried about him, but also worried about myself. I don't see a happy ending. This is such a tough spot to be in. Thank you for sending that in, Texter. When do we cut off financial support to our children? That's a great question. And I think oftentimes it comes when you're fed up. And I have learned that myself, that, you know, there did come a point where I said no more, because it was getting, you know, sometimes it does get to the point where, you know, you're putting yourself at risk financially and getting yourself into debt. And I believe that as long as our children know they can rely on that financial support, they don't have to change anything about what they're doing. So in a way, that is enabling. I can't tell you not to give your child money. That's not my job to do. But what I can say to you is, if you want to make that decision, it is okay. You are not being a bad parent. And sometimes, you know, when we stop enabling, it allows the other person to step up. So hopefully that was helpful, Texter. Thank you for being so brave and sending that in. It is a tough spot, and there are so, so many parents that I work with that are, you know, financially supporting their children and grandchildren. And sometimes there needs to come a time where we need to put the brakes on that and really have some tough conversations about what's really going on. And so prior to break and prior to Joe's call, we were talking about, you know, stepping away and how important it is for self-care. And so what does stepping away actually look like? I'm going to give you four practical steps. The first is to understand that stepping back does not mean you're disappearing. What you're doing is taking small, deliberate exits. 15 minutes in your car with the radio off. A walk around the block without your phone. Telling someone else, a partner, a sibling, or a friend that you need an hour. Can they take over? Stepping away isn't one dramatic gesture. It's a series of small ones that let your nervous system come down off high alert just for a little while. The second step is find one person you can be completely unfiltered with. Not someone you have to manage or protect from the reality of what you're going through, but one person who can just hear everything that you need to share. A third step, and this is a difficult one for many of us in helping professions especially, is let yourself receive care instead of always being the one who gives it. If someone offers to bring you a meal or drop off groceries or sit with you, let them. You do not get extra credit for doing this alone. And I know how hard that is. I have extreme difficulty accepting help from anyone. But as, you know, as I'm getting older, I'm finding it a little bit easier, and I'm allowing it to happen. And the fourth step is know the difference between stepping away and giving up. Stepping away is what lets you keep showing up long term. It's not a selfish act. It is sustainable. The parents who burn all the way out are the ones who never let themselves have that 15 minutes. And so what's one thing that helps you come down off high alert, even if it's for a few minutes? What have you done or learned to do to take care of you and to step away from the chaos? 519-792-2559. Would love to hear from you. But for now, we're going to take a break. 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
10: And now the forecast from the AM 800 Weather Center. High 28, feeling like 33 or 91 Fahrenheit today under a cloudy sky with a few showers, including risk of a thunderstorm this afternoon. Showers continue into this evening with risk of a thunderstorm, down to 21 or 70 for the low overnight. That risk of a thunderstorm continues tomorrow morning with a few showers ending near noon, then a mixed sky and a high 30, feeling like 35 or 95.
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1: And we are back to Real Talk with Maria. I'm your host, Maria DeRubis, and we have been talking about parental burnout, running on empty. And prior to break, I had asked, what's one thing that you do that perhaps helps you come down from high alert? And a texter here shares that they leave their phone at home, they take care of their cat, they love to be in nature, and they do some volunteer work, and that helps this person stay grounded. What is yours? I like spending time with my friends and walking and just listening to music. That's what kind of brings me off my high alert. And so if you would like to share, perhaps what you do, 519-792-2559 is the number to call or text. I would love to hear from you. And, I gave you about four strategies or four different steps that you could take to step away. And it's so important. I can't stress that enough, that self-care isn't selfish. I know that self-care gets overused quite a bit, but taking care of yourself while your child is struggling is not selfish. It's what makes you able to show up each and every time. Nobody benefits from running on empty. And so filling your own cup isn't taken away from someone else. It's just your way of replenishing, and that's really important. I also want to talk briefly about what happens right after the crisis is over, because I think it trips people up almost as much as the crisis itself. The moment things stabilize even a little, everyone around you, including yourself, starts expecting things to go back to normal. Work expects you back at full capacity, family expects old routines, and your calendar doesn't care what you just lived through. It just keeps moving. And you expect it from yourself too. You think, okay, the worst is over. I should be able to function like nothing happened. But guess what? That is not correct. There's no back to normal after a crisis. There's just forward. It's a new normal that includes what you just went through. You don't get to rewind to who you were 3 weeks ago or 2 weeks ago or a month ago. That version of you didn't know what you know now, didn't carry what you're carrying now. And expecting yourself to snap back to that person is a setup for feeling like you're failing at recovery, when actually you're just recovering the way recovery actually works, slowly, unevenly, with good days and bad ones mixed together. And sometimes it all happens in the same afternoon. And I want you to watch for a specific trap here. And the trap is using busyness as proof that you're okay. Throwing yourself back into work, into errands, into being everything for everybody. Because if you're moving fast enough, you don't have to feel what's underneath. And you need to take care of that. You need to pay attention. I see it constantly. People who went through something enormous and within days are back to answering every email and hosting every family dinner and acting like the fastest way through pain is around it. But that's not healing. That's outrunning, and it catches up with you eventually, usually at the worst possible time, like the grocery store, the parking lot, or at a completely unrelated argument that suddenly has way more weight behind it than it should. There's also a strange kind of loneliness that shows up at this stage as well. While the crisis was happening, people rallied. They checked in. They brought food. They asked how you were holding up. And once things look stable from the outside, that attention naturally fades because everyone assumes you're fine now. But you're not on the same timeline as everyone else's assumption. You're still processing something they've already mentally filed as resolved. The gap between how people are treating you and how you're actually feeling can be its own kind of exhausting. And so you know, have the courage to step up and let the people around you know that you're still not doing okay and that you still need them. There is absolutely nothing wrong with that. Real recovery looks less impressive than the version we picture. It looks like still being a little tender for a while, still getting tired faster than usual, and still needing to check in with yourself or with someone else more often than you did before the crisis. And so if you're past the acute part right now and you're wondering why you don't feel like yourself yet, that's not a red flag. That's just the timeline doing what timelines do. Give it the time it actually needs, not the time everyone else expects it to take, and not the time you think you're supposed to need either. There's no prize for healing fast. There's just the actual work. And so keep that in mind. What's helped you feel like yourself again after a hard stretch, even a small thing? 519-792-2559 is the number to call or text. We're almost at the end of the show, so I don't want you to lose your opportunity to call in or to send a text. And so I want to leave you with, you know, the fact that if you are in the middle of something hard with your child or your family member right now, whatever that looks like for you, I just want you to know that I see you. And if you're on the other side of the hardest part, still feeling wrung out, still feeling exhausted, still not quite yourself, I see you too. And both of those places are real, and neither one of them means you're doing it wrong. I am living some version of both of these right now myself, the exhaustion and the slow climb back afterward. And I'm not going to pretend I have it all figured out. What I do know is this: you are allowed to be tired. You are allowed to need a break, even from people you love more than your own life. And you are allowed to still be finding your footing after the worst part has passed, without rushing yourself back into a version of normal that doesn't exist anymore. None of that makes you a bad parent. It makes you a human being doing one of the hardest jobs there is, without enough support and usually without enough time to actually heal from it. Be gentle with yourselves this week. If you need to step away for 15 minutes today, take it. And if you're still feeling tender weeks after the hard part ended, let yourself have that too. Both are allowed. If today's conversation stirred something up for you and you want to talk further, you can also reach me through my website, www.mariaderubis.com, or my personal work number, 519-808-4571. You can also follow me on Facebook and Instagram. Take care of yourselves and take care of each other. Until next week, you've been listening to Real Talk with Maria on AM 800. Have a great week.

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3: It's 9 o'clock.
4: Some cloudy with some showers today, including risk of a thunderstorm this afternoon. The daytime high reaching 28, humidex 33 or 91 Fahrenheit. I'm Dustin Kaufman, AM 800 News. Coming up, charges laid after incident on the Ambassador Bridge. But first, police need your help identifying a suspect after a 12-year-old boy was allegedly sexually assaulted at a South Windsor park. Investigators say the youth was fishing at a park on Ducharme Street Thursday evening when he was approached by an unknown man who reportedly touched him inappropriately and made suggestive comments before leaving on a bicycle. Police are asking anyone with information to come forward. A photo of the suspect can be viewed in the story on our website. Charges have been laid after a dangerous driving incident on the Ambassador Bridge Friday afternoon. Police say a 32-year-old man failed to stop at inspection lanes, then sped away after becoming combative. A Windsor police officer and a Canada Border Services officer were struck by the vehicle, which then crashed into barriers and flipped over. Both officers suffered non-life-threatening injuries. The suspect fled on foot but was quickly arrested. Significant delays were reported at the bridge. The Windsor Police Arson Unit has taken over a scene in Sandwichtown. Firefighters arrived at the residence in the 3400 block of Bloomfield Road around 2 yesterday morning. Officials say a fire set outside of the home extended inside. The occupants were alerted by their smoke alarms and able to escape with no reported injuries. The fire was deemed suspicious and police were called in. Damage is estimated at $100,000. Anyone who may have security footage is asked to reach out to police or Crime Stoppers. A quick arrest by LaSalle police following a stabbing in the 2300 block of Sandwich West Parkway. It happened back on August 21st when responding officers found a victim with a non-life-threatening hand injury. Police say they quickly obtained a suspect description and location, leading to an arrest without incident. The accused was later released on bail the same day through the court process. Police say there is no ongoing risk to public safety and the stabbing was an isolated incident. Now the forecast from the AM 800 Weather Center. Cloudy with a few showers today, including risk of a thunderstorm this afternoon. High 28, feeling like 33 or 91 Fahrenheit. For this evening, showers continue with the risk of a thunderstorm down to 21 or 70 for the low. Tomorrow, the risk of a thunderstorm in the morning with a few showers ending near noon, then a mix of sun and cloud. High 30, feeling like 35 or 95. And tomorrow evening, cloudy periods with a 30% chance of showers down to 21 or 70. I'm Dustin Kaufman, AM 800 News.
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0: Welcome to it, everyone. Back in studio this week. It is Sunday morning trivia time. 3 hours of awesomeness right across the iHeartRadio Talk Network. And boy, you know, you stare at the date, August 30th, and it feels like the conclusion of summer, right? I mean, as you know, loyal listeners, last week I was up being a cottage floozy. I broadcast last week from Muskoka. I had my whole week up there. I caught a solid 4 fish, record-setting week, really. And thank you, studio audience. And it was all the summer kind of built up to that. We were going and seeing, some friends, some family, 2 different cottages, floozying around, and then it all built to I came home a day early to yesterday. You know, I had to, as a Jays fan, as a person that has watched this man's entire career, when I heard that the Jays would be honoring Buck Martinez this year, the day that was announced, I went and bought my tickets. Got ahead of the curve there in order to get them for a little bit less because they did skyrocket as the Jays continued to promote that day. But I tell you, Toronto Blue Jays, classy organization. What a great ceremony yesterday, as you've heard the clips if you've been listening earlier today with the CP24 newsfeed. Just a great honor, a way to honor Buck. He's on the level of excellence. He's in the Hall of Excellence. He was there. All the legends were out last night. I sat there in my Dave Steeb jersey. Dave Steeb was there. Talking about the fact that, you know, he only had 1 no-hitter. Okay, he's a little bitter. But nonetheless, Buck is not. And I was a little torn with it. It was a great speech. It was wonderful. But, you know, he ended it by saying for one last time, and he did his catchphrase, the get up, ball, get out. And you kind of think, I know, did he make the decision? He said he talked to Arlene, his wife, and they made the decision. But I want that voice. That is the voice of my summer. I love Buck's voice. It's so distinct. He was also, I only happened to bump into him once in my life. And it was randomly when I was traveling to see the Jays and I was in St. Louis and my buddy and I were, far too many bubbly pops deep and walking through a casino and Buck was there and we said hello, chatted him with, for a little bit and couldn't have been nicer. And he just seemed like, you know, really, really great guy, such a great ambassador for the Blue Jays team. And, they gave him a great send off last night. It's just sad because we don't get to hear that voice anymore, you know? But that, again, going back to this end of summer, that was the conclusion for me. The good thing, though, for all of you out there, is you got another week. Yeah. The whole Labor Day thing, not till next weekend. And next weekend here on the show, we'll do our annual back to school show. And it's me this year. I did not go away. You're welcome, Richard. For not going away every year, it's my wife's birthday right around this time, and she likes to be away for her birthday. She is going away this year. She's taking a trip with a friend. I'm not going, so I will be here. And I call in Richard. The problem is, at this time, it's TIFF season, and Richard Krause and TIFF, it's his busiest, it's like Oscars and TIFF, his two busiest times of the year, and he agrees to this months before, normally. And then hates his life that, I mean, loves doing the show, but hates his life to get up and be here and has 2 giant coffees. And at some point he normally gets sick as well. Then he's having the honey and blah, blah, blah. Well, Richard, I'm going to save the favor. I'm going to save calling in the favor this year. So you can enjoy TIFF and I will take care of this year. Sunday morning trivia next week. It is the back to school special. So yeah, you've got another week. Enjoy this week. Now, as I mentioned, for this particular show today, I was cottaging. I was up there. I was floozying and fishing and barbecuing and having all my Great Lakes beers. And I thought, I'm good. I'm done. I finished this show on, I think, last Monday or something. To get it out of the way, I wrote it. Then things changed. Then when you have an icon, one in particular, and then another tremendous actor pass away. But you had Dolly Parton pass away. And that's elite. That's in the same breaths as Elvis, Aretha Franklin, Dolly Parton, like not only the music, but just the iconic status. And she was too good for this world. She's a wonderful human being with all the charity work she's done as well. So Dolly passes away. And then like 24 hours later, we hear Tim Curry passed away. All the things that Tim Curry has done, and I mean, I don't want to get into ruining, because what I did here is I then wrote tournaments. A full-on Dolly Parton tournament will be on the show today. Tim Curry, I got a couple preliminary rounds for you with Tim Curry, and then something else for the finals. So we have all of that on the show today. We are going to do 5 tournaments. Luckily, I picked a terrible week to go up to the cottage because it just rained. So I sat inside and I wrote trivia for you guys. So let's get into what we're giving away on the show today. We have got some end of summer style prizes here, in particular one of them. Well, we'll start things off later in the show. We'll give away the $25 AnyCard gift cards. 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We also have 4 packs of tickets to the CNE.
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0: Yes, indeed. August 21st to September 7th at Exhibition Place. So you got to use these this week. You're going to get them. We're going to get them to you on Monday, and then you got to use them. The 147th edition of the CNE is back. A ticket to the CNE gives you access to more than just the fair. It unlocks 18 days of entertainment, experiences, and memories. Well, less than 18 now because it's already on. Hundreds of shows, attractions, and activities across the grounds, including the full Bell Soundstage at the Banshell Concert Series, free with admission. And we talked about that last week on the show when we did montages about it. 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We also have tickets to see Toronto FC versus Chicago Fire FC Saturday, September 5th at BMO Field. 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So for this, you get the pair of tickets and automatic admission to the CNE. That is separate than the 4 packs of tickets we're giving away for the CNE. Our friends at Fallsview came through again this week. Pairs of tickets to see Jeff Dunham, Artificial Intelligence, Thursday, September 10th at Fallsview Casino, plus the $100 dining credit for the Overtime Sports Lounge and free parking. Dunham has performed live in front of over 7.7 million people. He's completed a total of 9 international tours with shows in more than 20 different countries. Beyond the stage, Dunham has also filmed 12 record-breaking comedy specials and currently holds 3 of the top 5 highest-rated programs on Comedy Central. FallsviewCasinoResort.com for details on Jeff Dunham. Once again, that's Thursday, September 10th. And then finally, we have pairs of tickets to see Alicia Keys' Hell's Kitchen Wednesday, September 23rd at the CAA Ed Mervish Theater. Welcome to Hell's Kitchen, the hit musical from 17-time Grammy Award-winning Alicia Keys. Inspired by her life, her music, and her community, more than watching a performance, this experience pulls you out of your seat and has you buzzing when you leave, wondering who to tell it about first. The music, a mix of Keys' greatest hits and new songs written exclusively for the show, is brought to life through exhilarating choreography. It's the soundtrack of rebellion, life, and love that speaks to you no matter where you're from, where you've been, or where you're going. Check out Mervish.com for details on this. All right. So we got about 5 of each pairs of those tickets, except Toronto FC. That is just a pair of tickets. We only have 1 of those to give away on the show today. So that's, and I already mentioned, we have 5 tournaments. You win the tournament. You take your choice of any ticket prize. Let me make this very clear. No gift cards available there. Any of the ticket prizes today if you win a tournament. After the tournaments, we'll play Double Down, which will be your choice of tickets. And that's when the AnyCard gets in there on the, if you want to bonus up for 25. We're going to play three montages on the show as well. And let's start with one of those montages right here, right now. Do you hear voices? You will be hearing voices when you go see Jeff Dunham. So there is a voices montage that I have here for you. You must name 4 out of 5 of these songs with the artists. If you can do that, you're going to see Jeff Dunham once again, the Artificial Intelligence Tour, Thursday, September 10th at Fallsview Casino. Here is your voices montage. Yeah.

0: There you have it. Bunch of songs and artists is what you need there. Call on in now to play the montage. It's 1-877-518-5151. That is the number to call. You can call in for that. Our first tournament will be history and headlines for your choice of tickets. So call in for that as well. 1-877-518-5151. The winning begins next.
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4: And now the forecast from the AM 800 Weather Center. Cloudy with a few showers today, including risk of a thunderstorm this afternoon. High 28, feeling like 33 or 91 Fahrenheit. For this evening, showers continue with the risk of a thunderstorm, then dropping down to 21 or 70 for the low overnight. Tomorrow, risk of a thunderstorm continues in the morning with a few showers ending near noon, then a mix of sun and cloud. High 30, feeling like 35 or 95.
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13: We will get to our history, but first we will get to winning ways with a little bit of the montage action. Sending someone to see Jeff Dunham. Two of you, actually. Do keep in mind, I'm going to be doing a... it'll be a Meet Me in the Middle game, and it will be in our Instagram game. So we're doing, by the way, you know, I don't often check in with this as far as our followers go. How are we doing here on the Insta? What are we at now? Oh, we're at 2,200 or so. 2,250. I think we should try to get that up to 2,500. Follow along at Sunday Morning Trivia. It just increases your chance of winning. Plus, if you follow, you see what prizes are available each and every week. And we do have some doozies to come. So follow along at Sunday Morning Trivia. I've seen the rundown for the fall, or at least the first few weeks of fall. Sorry to say the word fall. Autumn, either or. Bad news right now. And we have some great prizes coming up. Our friends at Fallsview and at Mervish are all over our show this year. And it's great. I love having amazing prizes to give you guys. But I'm going to make you work for it, like I'm going to make Nancy work for it right here, calling in from Toronto. Hi, Nancy.
14: Hey, Jason.
13: Nancy, I'm going to play it again for you. You know how it goes. You need 4 to 5 songs and artists. Get it right. You're going to see Jeff Dunham. Here is your Voices montage. Get

0: Here we go, Nancy. What's number one?
1: The Monster by Eminem with Rihanna.
0: Number two?
1: Witchy Woman, the Eagles.
0: Number three?
1: Colors of the World, Vanessa Williams.
0: Number four?
1: And 7 Years, Lucas Graham.
0: Number five?
1: And Broken Wings, Mr. Mister.
0: You got 9 out of 10 there. Colors of the Wind, not Colors of the World for Vanessa Williams, but you did get 9 out of 10, and that is good. Congratulations. You're going to see Jeff Dunham Thursday, September 10th. We'll give you $100 to go eat beforehand, and you get free parking. Enjoy your time.
1: Thank you, I will.
0: All right, that's Nancy from Toronto. I actually heard from just yesterday, I think it was, Joe from Etobicoke, who had won the tickets to Kool and the Gang. He wrote me, he said the show was great, he loved the food beforehand, and the free parking was a bonus. So he had a great time with his wife going over to see some Kool and the Gang. So, great, Joe and Lynn, I'm glad you guys got that. And hey, let's play the montage answers here for those that

0: Didn't know?
1: I'm friends with the monster.
0: Monster, Eminem, featuring Rihanna. Witchy Woman, the Eagles, number two. Colors of the Wind, Vanessa Williams.

0: Smoking Wings, Mr. Mister. That is your first montage of the show. Now, let's do a bonus game. Why don't you just meet me in the middle? Yeah, so I said follow along at Sunday Morning Trivia. Here's a chance to win right now because we're going to do a bonus game. It's called Meet Me in the Middle, and I'm going to take the seventh correct answer sent in to me at Sunday Morning Trivia on Instagram. Now, do keep in mind, you have to send a DM, a direct message to me. You can't post it up. You can't text. Can't do any of that. You got to send a DM to at Sunday Morning Trivia. So slip into my DMs, and I could be slipping you a prize should you be lucky number seven. And Meet Me in the Middle works like this. If I say something like the King of Queens is actually 007, well, we know 007 is James Bond, and guess what? The King of Queens, he's Kevin James. So you would have your two answers meet in the middle. Kevin James Bond would be your answer for that. See how it meets in the middle? Let's try again together. A Halloween costume involving a former Toronto Maple Leaf captain getting physical in 1980s workout gear. Well, the physical in the 80s, that's Olivia Newton-John. So who's named John and a former Leafs captain? Tavares. Should have said he was fighting against the CRA. That would have even been a better clue. But your answer there would have been Olivia Newton-John Tavares. Okay, here we go. Let's do our Meet Me in the Middle that you are sending in to at Sunday Morning Trivia on Instagram. Here's what you got to send. Adam Driver's MCU future was portrayed with broken wings. Adam Driver's MCU future is portrayed with broken wings. Gotta be a little bit in the know on this one. Just announced. But part of it does relate back to the montage. So send in your answer to at Sunday Morning Trivia on Instagram. Okay. I got new glasses this week and I find myself, my eyes are all wackadoodle with these glasses. They're progressives because, you know, I'm an old man, old grumpy man. And I'm having trouble, you know, where the exact reading thing is here. So it's a bit of an adjustment. New prescription. Older is what I like to call my new prescription. Are you progressive yet, Mark?
1: Almost, but no, not yet.
0: Almost, so you're just denying it.
1: Basically.
0: I once was at a live trivia event, and a lady came up to me afterwards. And, cause I do, as you know, I do live trivia events. I'll do corporate events. So this was a corporate event. I won't say which one because it might reveal this person. She runs up to me afterwards. She says, "Hey, I'm the social coordinator for blah, blah, blah, blah, blah, blah, blah, some other things." I'm like, "Oh, great." She's like, "We'd like to bring you on." And your business card though, I can't read your business card. And I'm like, "Okay." She's like, "The printing is so small and it's off and it has a background." I'm looking at it and I'm like, I honestly don't know what you're talking about. And she keeps holding it away from her face. You know how we do that? We were in denial, holding it away. And she's like, "Well, I can't read this. I'm 50. We're all 50 here. And I just can't read this." And I just felt like I didn't. So I'm like, "Woman, get glasses. And then this won't be a problem." And then in my head, I'm like, do I wish to work with this person on an event? Who's angry at me already for a business card that she can't read because of her own eyes? Go read an eye chart, lady. Kid, she, for the record, she never called. Oh boy. I am, however, available for corporate trivia events, and we're coming up to the Christmas season. Dare I throw that out there to end your summer? But I look forward to meeting a bunch of you as we do that. Okay. Let's get into our tournament now. This month in history, we're playing a tournament here. This month in history, it's your choice of ticket prize should you win. Let's get to it here as I figure out these glasses. Yeah. Brandon in Hamilton is going to be our first player. Good morning, Brandon.
2: Morning.
0: You, sir, will be playing against, we got Rod from Burlington, who is your opponent. Hi, Rod.
2: Good morning, Jason.
0: All right, Brandon and Rod, here we go. Brandon, first question for you. August 17th, 2008, who set the all-time record for most gold medals at one Olympic Games with 8?
2: Sorry,
0: That was Michael Phelps, Brandon. Okay, over to Rod. On August 18th, 1786, what city was designated the administrative capital of Iceland?
2: Reykjavik.
0: Yeah, Reykjavik is the correct answer. Hard to say, especially when you're staring at it. Brandon, to you, August 18th, 1986. Slippery When Wet was released. This would become the signature album for which band? That is Bon Jovi for that one. Rod, on August 18th, 1995, for the first time, we saw video game characters like Sub-Zero and Johnny Cage jump from the arcade to the big screen on what feature film?
2: Jaws 2.
0: Mortal Kombat, the answer to that one. Brandon, on August 18th, 2014, Taylor Swift shot back at her critics saying haters gonna hate and players gonna play with the release of what song?
2: Shake It Off.
0: Shake It Off is correct. Hold on the line, both of you. We currently have a 1-1 tie. Rod has 3 questions left. Brandon has 2 questions left. We'll sort this out when we come back. And one of these two is going on to our finals in our first tournament. And we're playing 5 tournaments on today's show. Dolly Tournament coming up second. Stay with us.
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2: Which would be Mr. Sinister? That's what we were looking for. Adam Driver's MCU future is portrayed with broken wings. Broken wings by Mr. Mister. So your answer would be Mr. Mister Sinister. Many of you did get that. Lucky number 7 was Christopher. Christopher, I need you to send me your details. I've sent you a DM. Send it on back to me. I'll get back to the rest of you as well. I did not have time during the break, though, as Mark and I were scuffling through some tech issues. Christopher, I need your details. So there you have it. That is our first Meet Me in the Middle. Two more of those to come in today's show. Follow along on the Instagram, and you, too, will have a chance to win. A chance to win right now, though, on the actual show is Brandon and or Rod we have on the line. So Brandon and Rod are both tied. Rod's up now for his next question, playing This Month in History. So, Rod, here we go. On August 19th, 1973, the film Enter the Dragon was released in theaters. This was the final completed film released before the death of its star. Name him.
3: Bruce Lee.
2: Bruce Lee is correct. That is 2 for you, Brandon. On August 19th, 1983... this one's appropriate, and I wrote it before what happened this week. Kenny Rogers and Dolly Parton released what monster hit duet?
4: Kenny Rogers. Diamonds in the Sky?
2: Islands in the Stream is the answer for that one. And how about this? We go to, this might be a double later, but I'll replace it. Rod, Islands in the Stream was actually written by what band?
3: Ooh, good question. The Isley Brothers.
2: It was the Bee Gees that wrote that. Brandon, to you. You need this to stay in the game. Guy Lafleur retired in the midst of the 1984 season while a Montreal Canadian. But on August 19th, 1988, the NHL Hall of Famer announced he'd come out of retirement to play for which team?
4: I've heard this question before.
2: Mm-hmm.
4: Was it Montreal?
2: It was not Montreal.
3: The New York Rangers
2: is the right answer there. And Rod has got the win. Brandon, thank you for playing the game. Rod, congrats. You move on to the next round. Yeah, he played for the Rangers. Then he played for the Nordiques. And then he retired once again. That is Guy, the flower. All right, I also had a disco album. Yeah, Guy Lafleur released an album, a disco album. Very bizarre. We continue with our first tournament now. Now, the next tournament we are playing, we're going to start taking calls for this now. Dolly Parton. Call now if you wish to play Dolly Parton trivia. There is only a line open at the moment, but we will free up other lines, and we shall get there for Dolly Parton trivia. You can still choose any prize, but we will honor her with our next tournament. All right, Frank from Mississauga is playing the game. Hi, Frank.
5: Good morning, Jason.
2: Go Jays, go. Let's see if they can do this. You are playing against Kathy from Toronto. Hi, Kathy.
6: Hi, Jason.
2: All right, it's Frank versus Kathy, and here we go. Frank, first question is for you. August 19th, 2004, the search engine company Google Inc. raised $1.66 billion in its initial public offering, but Google actually began in 1996. What massage-sounding name did the co-founders first refer to the search engine by?
5: That would be spa.
2: Back rub is the answer to that. Kathy, to you, on August 19th, 2005, the 40-year-old virgin was released. Who played the lead role? Steve Carell is the face I hope you are seeing. Now, Frank, in the most memorable scene from that film, when Carell has his chest waxed, whose name does he yell out?
5: Jesus.
2: Kelly Clarkson is the answer to that. So, you know, close. Continuing on, Kathy, with on our American Idol theme, on August 19th, 2006, what former American Idol contestant released the scorned anthem, Before He Cheats?
6: I don't know.
2: That is Carrie Underwood released that. Frank, on August 20th, 1974, Canadian Paul Anka and duet partner Odia Coates hit number one with which duet?
7: Having My Baby.
2: Having My Baby is correct. Kathy, on August 20th, 1989, Saved by the Bell debuted on NBC. Now, this series was actually a revamp of what Disney Channel series?
6: Don't know that either.
2: Good Morning, Miss Bliss. And take note of that because we'll probably be talking about it next week in our back-to-school special. So, Frank, let's go with that. What classic Parent Trap star played Miss Bliss?
7: Kelly Clarkson.
2: Haley Mills, the answer to that one. Kathy, after 130 years in the department store business, on August 20th, 1999, what major Canadian retailer filed for bankruptcy, which would result in 13,000 employees losing their jobs?
6: Hudson's Bay.
2: Eaton's. Before Hudson Bay, Eaton's did that. Frank, this is for the win. August 20th, 1975, Viking 1 was launched. It was a robotic U.S. spacecraft built to explore which planet?
7: Mars.
2: Mars is correct. And that does it. Frank's got the win. You hold on the line, Frank. Kathy, thank you for playing the game, but we must say goodbye. That opens up another line for the Dolly Parton tournament. So call in to play the Dolly Parton tournament. We will now continue on. And for somehow, some way, I have lost the final category here. Give me a second. Where'd it go? I had these all lined up before today's show, and I was like, okay, because I just have them in order here. So where did this go? And it's, well, we're going to play this category. Looks like we're going to play Celebrity Birthday, because I've lost my headlines category. That's weird. Sure, it's here somewhere. Well, Rod and Frank are playing Celebrity Birthday to end things out here. Rod, you remain as player one. And Frank, you remain, or you will be player two here. So here we go. It's for your choice of prize, should you win this. Let's talk Celebrity Birthday for you two. Cameron Diaz, Rod, turns 54 today. She danced her way onto the screen alongside Jim Carrey in what 1994 feature film debut?
8: The Mask.
2: The Mask is correct. Frank, to you, Diaz would follow that up, being desired by every man she meets in what 1998 Farrelly Brothers film?
7: Oh, geez, that would be Charlie's Angel.
2: There's Something About Mary, but Charlie's Angel, she danced as well, so she was in that. She danced and then opened the door for the mailman, who she surprised. Rod, to you, turning 40 yesterday as Broadway star Lea Michele. Her mainstream breakout came playing Rachel Berry on what musical TV series?
6: Glee.
2: Glee is correct, Rod. Frank, turning 88 yesterday, was actor Elliot Gould. What role did he play in the film MASH?
7: That's Hawkeye.
2: He didn't. He played Trapper John, actually, in that. Hawkeye was, I believe, Donald Sutherland played Hawkeye before, and Alan Alda played him in the TV series. Rod, let's go and continue with Elliot Gould on the sitcom Friends. Gould played the father of which character?
8: Monica.
2: That's correct. Also correct, of course, would be Ross, because Jack Geller was his character, and they were siblings. Frank, you need this. Turning 56 tomorrow is what 80s teen star, best known for her number one hit, Foolish Beat.
7: Taylor Swift.
2: Debbie Gibson for the loss, Frank. Gotta say goodbye to you. That's good news for Rod from Burlington. Who gets the win? Rod, as we said, it's your choice of ticket prize this morning. You can go see Hell's Kitchen, which is the Alicia Keys musical, on September 23rd. You can go see Jeff Dunham at Fallsview on September 10th. You can see the Toronto FC versus Chicago Fire, or you can take a four-pack of tickets to the CNE. What would you like?
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26: And now the forecast from the AM 800 Weather Center. High 28, feeling like 33 or 91 Fahrenheit today under a cloudy sky with a few showers, including risk of a thunderstorm this afternoon. Showers continue into this evening with risk of a thunderstorm down to 21 or 70 for the low overnight. That risk of a thunderstorm continues tomorrow morning with a few showers ending near noon, then a mixed sky and a high 30, feeling like 35 or 95.
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3: For those that don't know, I wrote this song about 20 years ago about this woman down in Nashville that worked at the bank. She was trying to take care of my husband while I was out on the road. Well, that didn't go over too big with me. I fought that redheaded woman like a wildcat. She jerked my wig off and almost beat me to death with it. But I kept my husband. I got that sucker home and I beat the tar out of him.
4: Dolly Parton will be our focus, and boy, I'm just saying, we might have given you some hints in that particular little preamble there. But people don't listen well, I think we've learned, Mark, so we'll see if they were taking that on in. Welcome back. It's Sunday Morning Trivia. Dolly Parton, the legend, passing away this week. I've written a Dolly Parton tournament, so we will do that next. But before we get there, we only have 10 minutes in this hour, which means we must do today's riddle, Mark.
5: Riddle me this, riddle me that.
4: The riddle today will be both for the family of four pack to take you to the CNE. We'll also send you to Falls View for Jeff Dunham. So those are the two prizes that are associated with today's riddle. So here we go. The riddle, of course, is a pop culture puzzle. I give you three things. You tell me what those three things have in common. We do this once each hour. And then at the end of the show, you must call in. You must tell me each of your answers and how your three answers connect as well. So that is how the riddle works. Normally I give you an example here, but I forgot to write it down. So, you know, you play a lot and I figure that you can do this. I have faith in you, loyal listener. Here is today's first riddle. It is, it rhymes, brittle, gallery, packing, brittle, gallery, packing. What do those three things have to do with one another? What is the common link there? Packing, gallery, brittle. There you go. That is your first of today's three riddles. Once again, CNE and Jeff Dunham tickets for the person who wins that at the end of today's show. Let's get into our Dolly Parton trivia, though. And we have four players on the line for it. So let's go to Thorold first, where Jacob would like to play the game. Hi, Jacob.
6: Hi, how are you today?
4: I'm all right. How are you?
6: I'm excellent, thank you.
4: Big Dolly Parton fan, Jacob?
6: Big Dolly fan.
4: All right, well, let's see how you do here. You're going to play against Dean from Pickering. Dean, how well do you think you know Dolly?
7: I think I know her reasonably well, Jason.
4: All right, reasonably well. Big Dolly Parton fan. We're going to see how these two gentlemen compete. It's Jacob versus Dean. Five questions each. Whoever does better gets the win. Jacob, first question for you. Dolly first performed at the Grand Ole Opry in 1959. She was only 13 years old. What country legend introduced her? That would be, Jacob, Johnny Cash is the answer to that one. Dean, over to you. Dolly Parton's first recorded single shared its name with a Paul Anka song. Different song, but name it.
7: Jason, I think that's Puppy Love.
4: It is Puppy Love. Very good, Dean. All right. Jacob, completely different songs. I had to look it up. I'm like, is it a cover? But because both of them, you know, had their start in the 50s. But nope, completely different song. Good stuff, Dean. Jacob, over to you. In the late 60s to early 70s, Dolly spent 7 years as the co-host of the Porter Wagoner Show. What song did she write as a professional and emotional farewell and thank you when she left that show?
6: I believe it was I Will Always Love You.
4: It was I'll Always Love You, Jacob. Very good. Now, Dean, a follow-up. I Will Always Love You would become an even bigger hit for Whitney Houston, as performed on the soundtrack of which film?
7: Jason, that's The Bodyguard.
4: It is The Bodyguard. Very good. Jacob, to you, as the famous story goes, what other hit song did Dolly write the same night that she wrote I Will Always Love You?
6: Jolene
4: is correct, Jacob. That story's been circulating a lot this particular week. Okay, Dean, over to you. You should get this. The song Jolene comes from a real-life experience of a woman flirting with Dolly's husband. What was Jolene's occupation?
7: She was a bank teller.
4: She was a bank teller. Jacob, according to the song, what color was Jolene's hair?
6: Red.
4: Red, auburn, either one of those work. Dean, to you, according to the song, what color were Jolene's eyes?
7: I'm going to guess blue, Jason.
4: Incorrect. Eyes of emerald green. Okay, Dean, that leaves the door open a crack here as you guys are now tied. Jacob, to you, in 2004, what duo had a hit with the cover of Jolene?
6: Say that again.
4: In 2004, what duo had a hit with the cover with a cover of Jolene?
6: I don't know.
4: That is the White Stripes, made the charts with it. And Dean, to you, this is for the win. What classic Dolly song was inspired by a real item of clothing her mother made for her out of rags?
7: I'm not sure.
4: That is Coat of Many Colors. All right, it's 3-3. Let's break the tie. Dean, you're going to go first for this. Jacob, you're going to go second.
6: Okay.
4: So it is closest to without going over, unless you both go over. How many top 10 hits has Dolly Parton scored on the Billboard Hot 100, Dean?
7: I'm going to say 12.
4: And to you, Jacob?
6: I'm going 15.
4: 15. She has scored 3. That is it, guys. Just top 10 hits. Remember, I said the Billboard Hot 100, not the country Hot 100. Therefore, Dean, you move along to our next game. Jacob, thank you for playing the game. Here they are, 9-5, hit number 1. Islands in the Stream, hit number 1. Here You Come Again, hit number 3. That was it as far as hits were in the top 10 of the Billboard Hot 100, which is, of course, the all-genre pop chart. The country chart, it's ridiculous. The number is pure insanity. But I think it's in the 40s or something like that. But I did not ask about that. I did not ask that question. We continue on with the Dolly Tournament. We might have to split this over our next segment here into the next hour. But Eddie from Hamilton. Eddie, what's your favorite Dolly song?
1: Jolene.
4: All right.
1: Yeah.
4: That was not a question, not a trivia question there. I know it's hard to, I know it's hard to decide though. There's lots of them.
1: Yeah.
4: Shelley is your opponent. Shelley, how about you? Your favorite song from Dolly?
8: I probably would say Coat of Many Colors.
4: Coat of Many Colors. All right. Well, you would have got that last question right. Let's see if you get your questions right then. We'll get a couple in here before we got to take a break. Eddie, what Dolly Parton song was also the title of a film and a TV series?
1: 9-5.
4: 9-5 is correct. Shelley, who were Dolly's two female co-stars in 9-5?
8: Sally Fields and...
4: Incorrect. Jane Fonda and Lily Tomlin were the two. All right, hold on the line. Both of you are going to bring you back to start the next hour as we continue on with our Dolly Parton tournament. Also in the next hour, there will be another riddle. There will be an Alicia Keys montage for Hell's Kitchen tickets. And we will have many more tournament, including a couple generic this month in history. And we'll put the spotlight on the late Tim Curry as well. Stick with us. It's Sunday Morning Trivia.
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26: Cloudy with some showers today, including risk of a thunderstorm this afternoon. The daytime high reaching 28, the humidex 33 or 91 Fahrenheit. I'm Dustin Kaufman, AM 800 News. Coming up, fire in Sandwich Town deemed suspicious. But first, a 32-year-old man is facing charges after a dangerous driving incident on the Ambassador Bridge injured a Windsor police officer and a CBSA officer. Police say the driver failed to stop at inspection lanes Friday afternoon, then sped away after becoming combative. The vehicle struck both officers, crashed into barriers, and flipped over. Both officers suffered non-life-threatening injuries. The suspect fled on foot but was quickly arrested. Significant delays were reported at the bridge. The investigation continues. Windsor police are searching for a suspect after a 12-year-old boy was allegedly sexually assaulted at a park on Ducharme Street Thursday evening. Investigators say the youth was fishing when he was approached by an unknown man who reportedly touched him inappropriately and made suggestive comments before leaving on a bicycle. A photo of the suspect can be viewed in the story at am800cklw.com. Police are asking anyone with information to come forward. A fire in Sandwich Town has been deemed suspicious by Windsor Fire. Firefighters arrived at the residence in the 3400 block of Bloomfield Road around 2 o'clock yesterday morning. Officials say a fire set outside of the home extended inside. The occupants were alerted by their smoke alarms and were able to escape with no reported injuries. Damage is estimated at $100,000. The scene has been turned over to the Windsor Police Arson Unit. Anyone in the area is asked to check their security cameras for anything suspicious and reach out to police with any new information. LaSalle police say a suspect was arrested within minutes after a stabbing in the 2300 block of Sandwich West Parkway. The incident happened August 21st when responding officers found a victim with a non-life-threatening hand injury. Police quickly obtained a suspect description and location, leading to an arrest without incident. The accused was later released on bail the same day through the court process. Police say the stabbing was an isolated incident and there is no ongoing risk to public safety. AM 800 News Time coming up to 10:03. Now the forecast from the AM 800 Weather Center. Cloudy with a few showers today, including risk of a thunderstorm this afternoon. High 28, feeling like 33 or 91 Fahrenheit. Showers continue this evening with risk of a thunderstorm down to 21 or 70. For tomorrow, risk of a thunderstorm in the morning with a few showers ending near noon, then a mix of sun and cloud and a high 30, feeling like 35 or 95 Fahrenheit. I'm Dustin Kaufman, AM 800 News.
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14: My coat of many colors that my mama made for me.
4: There's the song right there. Coat of Many Colors, another big hit for Dolly Parton. We're doing the Dolly Parton tournament here, learning a little bit more about her career, talking about some of her hits, both as far as the music goes, as well as on screen. We'll continue on. It is our second game. Our second prelim here. We already had Dean go on to be Jacob, and Dean will be playing the winner of this. So let's put Eddie and Shelley back on the line to play the game. All right. Eddie is currently up 1-0 after one question. And Eddie, we go back to you here. We just talked about the fact that Dolly's two female co-stars in 9 to 5 were Jane Fonda and Lily Tomlin. Now, Dolly would reunite with those two co-stars in 2022, Eddie, when she appeared as an angel in the series finale of what series?
1: Frankie and Johnny, or?
4: It is not Frankie and Johnny. It is Grace and Frankie. General idea, but I needed Grace and Frankie. Shelly, going back to 9 to 5 here, who played Dolly's terrible boss in the film version of 9 to 5?
16: Oh, I don't know.
4: That was Dabney Coleman played that role. Eddie, we're not done with 9 to 5 yet because in 1982, 9 to 5 would be made into a TV series. Who would take over the lead role?
1: No idea.
4: It would be Rachel Dennison, and that is Dolly's youngest sister, would take over the role for the TV series. Shelley, to you from 2006 to 2010, Dolly made three appearances as the character Aunt Dolly on which Disney series?
16: Hannah Montana.
4: Hannah Montana is the correct answer to tie the game for you. Eddie, Dolly Parton was of what relationship to Miley Cyrus?
1: Godmother.
4: Godmother is the correct answer. Very good. Shelley, which Miley hit did the two cover on Dolly's 2026 Rockstar album?
16: Wrecking Ball
4: is correct. I don't know if that was a 2026 album. That was maybe 2024 or so. Anyway, Wrecking Ball is the correct answer, and the album was entitled Rockstar, but I don't think it was this year. Eddie, over to you. On that album, you can also hear Dolly duet what Beatles track with Paul McCartney and Ringo Starr?
1: Let It Be.
4: That's correct. Good guess, Eddie. Three for Eddie, two for Shelley. Shelley has this final question, and I have to go to a different question here. Here it is. We have, in 1996, Shelley, Scottish scientists would famously clone what type of animal and name it Dolly?
16: Was it a monkey?
4: It wasn't a monkey. I'm sorry. It was a sheep. And they named it that because the sheep was cloned from a mammary gland cell. And therefore, they called it Dolly. And there was two of them. So we know where we're headed there. Shelley, thank you very much for playing the game. Eddie, that is good for you. You move on to our final there. So we shall do that now, and here we go. Let's put these two players back on the line. Dean will be player one. Eddie will be player two as I write you both onto the sheet and get you ready to play. It's your choice of ticket prize, whomever wins this game. So let's get to it. Dean, your first question is Dolly Parton and Burt Reynolds played each other's love interest in which film?
7: Jason, that would be the best little whorehouse in Texas.
4: That is correct, Dean. Very good. Now, Eddie, I do say names before I ask questions, and this one is for you, Eddie. Dolly, as a beauty shop owner named Truvy Jones, was in what play turned film?
1: Steel Magnolias.
4: Steel Magnolias is correct. Dean, over to you. In what 90s film does Dolly play a radio show host?
7: Jason, was that Rhinestone?
4: It wasn't Rhinestone. It was Straight Talk. Eddie, to you, in what 80s comedy did Dolly co-star with Sylvester Stallone?
1: Rhinestone.
4: Pick that up right there. Eddie, advantage you. 2-1 now over Dean. Dean, Dolly was inducted into the Country Music Hall of Fame in 1999. Who presided over the festivities and announced Dolly that night?
7: I'm going to guess Kenny Rogers.
4: Great guess, Dean, of course. Kenny and Dolly felt like they were inseparable for so many years, and that is the correct answer. Now, Eddie, let's move along a few years. After initially turning down the offer, Dolly would be inducted into the Rock and Roll Hall of Fame in 2022. What mononymous singer did the inducting?
1: I'm not sure. Cher?
4: I mean, it's a great guess, and what an icon that would be, and you got the mononymous part right, going by one name only. The answer, though, is Pink. Is someone running a marathon right now while doing this show? That's better. Okay, Dean, over to you. Dean, what flagship children's literacy program did Dolly found in 1995 to mail free books to children every month? buzzed out on Dolly Parton's Imagination Library. This is what we're talking about. I was mentioning this off the top of the show. Dolly did so much good as well. And this was one of the things she was very passionate about. So Eddie, you got a follow-up question here. Which classic children's book that is thematic to overcoming adversity is always the very first book sent to every newly enrolled child in the Imagination Library?
1: Little Train That Could.
4: That's correct. I mean, it's not the exact title, but I'm going to give you that. I know it's The Little Engine That Could, but this isn't Child's Play, so we're not going off the card, and I'm giving you that. Yeah, The Little Engine That Could. I think I can is correct, Eddie. Dean, over to you. A 77-year-old Dolly Parton would appear and perform at AT&T Stadium on Thanksgiving Day in 2023. What costume was she sporting, Dean?
7: She was wearing a Dallas Cowboy, a cowgirl cheerleading outfit.
4: You got it, Dean. You got there. That is the correct answer. Very good. Yeah, it was crazy. And I remember talking about it on this show where she came out and here's a 77-year-old Dolly Parton dressed as a Dallas Cowboys cheerleader, looking great. Again, so much joy with Dolly Parton. Well, listen, you tied it up there, Dean, but Eddie could top you with this final question and steal the win away. Eddie, here is that final question. What wrestler was featured as the hero in Dolly's music video for Headlock on My Heart?
1: John Cena?
4: No, sir. No. Out of wrong time period. It was the hero of the 80s and also the recently passed Hulk Hogan for that one. It's 3-3. We're going to play some sudden death questions here and see if we can get this without having to do a tiebreaker. All right, we go to you first now, Eddie, and then we go back to Dean. So, Eddie, what amusement park is located in Pigeon Forge, Tennessee?
1: Dolly World.
4: Dolly... No, that is incorrect.
1: Oh.
4: Dollywood is the correct answer, right. Not World, and I will not give you that, okay. Unlike The Little Train That Could. So that means this is for the win for you, Dean. With this question, all you need to tell me is what song title was used as the title of the 2015 made-for-TV Dolly biopic?
7: I'm going to guess Jolene.
4: It was not. It was Coat of Many Colors. Oh, boy. All right. Let's see if we get one here. Hey, Eddie, in 2019, Netflix released an anthology series based on Dolly's music. What was the title of that series, Eddie?
1: I Will Always Love You.
4: It was Heartstrings. And to you now, Dean, in what state was Dolly Parton born?
7: That would be Tennessee.
4: There's your win. Congratulations, Dean. It was the last one on my list. You've got the win. Eddie's already hung up. Dean, it's your choice of prize today. Did you have something in mind?
7: Jason, would you?
4: Yes, I will. I didn't do it in the second hour of the show, so here's what we got. On the show today, tickets to see Alicia Keys' Hell's Kitchen Wednesday, September 23rd at the CAA Ed Marvis Theater. We've got pairs of tickets to see Jeff Dunham, Artificial Intelligence, Thursday, September 10th at Falls View Casino. We've got a pair of tickets to see the Toronto FC versus Chicago Fire FC, Saturday, September 5th at BMO Field, and four packs of tickets to the CNE, which is on now at Exhibition Place. Your choice of those.
7: Jason, I'll take the CNE ticket.
4: CNE it is. Let's go to the X, Dean. Hold on the line. Have a great time there. All right. The CNE tickets are for Dean. And coming up next, we will go back into one of our regular tournaments. This month in history will be our topic for that one. So you can call in for that at 1-877-518-5151. But in the meantime and in between time, it's riddle time for our second one of today's show. Yes, indeed. Here's your second riddle. Remember, the riddle today is worth both the passes to the CNE. It's a family four pack. And along with that, we'll also give you tickets to go see Jeff Dunham. And that is happening at Falls View, as we have said, on September the 10th. You also get the $100 dining credit for the Overtime Sports Lounge, as well as the free parking. And here is your second of today's three riddles. White Disney, Peyton, White, Disney, Peyton. Your second of the three riddles, Peyton, Disney, White. That is your second of today's three riddles. We will leave you at that. We are going to take a break. When we come back, we're going to get into our next tournament. Our next tournament, This Month in History, is our topic, and then tournament number four will be Tim Curry-oriented. So get ready for that on Sunday Morning Trivia.
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0: like 33 or 91 Fahrenheit today under a cloudy sky with a few showers, including risk of a thunderstorm this afternoon. Showers continue into this evening with risk of a thunderstorm down to 21 or 70 for the low overnight. That risk of a thunderstorm continues tomorrow morning with a few showers ending near noon, then a mixed sky and a high 30 feeling like 35 or 95.
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5: That helped me develop the...
6: Don't lie, Mark. You were so curious, went out and found this. Earlier in the show, we were talking about Guy Lafleur. This is the Guy Lafleur, was it a disco workout album or something like that? It's supposed to be a disco album. Very bizarre. I mean, when you're a star, though, back in the day, like Guy Lafleur was, especially for the Montreal audience, hey, let's put out an album. Very bizarre. Welcome back. Sunday Morning Trivia, the name of the show. Happy to have you along. And we are continuing on this particular tournament. We're just doing this month in history here. Once again, for your choice of prize, I've been rattling off the prizes. We do have an Alicia Keys montage that we shall do in this hour as well. But first of all, let's get into some of our players here on the line. We have Adam from North York on the line. Hi, Adam.
7: Hi.
6: Adam, you will be playing against Martin, who's on the line from Whitby. Hi, Martin.
7: Good to talk to you again, Jaden.
6: All right, here we go. Adam versus Martin. And Adam, your first question is, much was made of this, August 20th, 2016. Yep, 10 years ago, approximately one-third of Canadians tuned in to the CBC to see the Tragically Hip's final performance. In what city, Adam, did that take place?
7: I hate the Tragically Hip, but I'm going to guess London.
6: That is incorrect. It was Kingston, of course. Now, Martin, what was the name of the Tragically Hip's final Cross Canada tour called?
7: Looking for a place to happen.
6: Man Machine Poem Tour. Adam, what was the final song the Tragically Hip performed that night?
7: Superman?
6: Our Lady Peace? No. Ahead by a Century. No Dress Rehearsal. This is Our Life. Ahead by a Century is the name of the song. Martin, to you, August 20th, 2017. A man who had been known as the Nutty Professor and the Disorderly Orderly passed away. Name him.
7: Jerry Lewis.
6: Jerry Lewis is the correct answer there, Adam. Jerry Lewis used his star power to raise money every Labor Day weekend from 66 to 2010 on a telethon. Now, what did the money benefit?
7: Muscular dystrophy.
6: That is correct. The Muscular Dystrophy Association. Martin, to you, August 21st, 1911. What little-known painting by Leonardo da Vinci was stolen?
7: The Mona Lisa.
6: Mona Lisa was stolen, yes. 2-1 right now. Adam, to you. August 21st, 1942, Disney released the film Bambi to theaters. What's the name of Bambi's skunk friend?
7: Petunia.
6: Flower is the name of that. A little more generic than Petunia.
7: Yeah.
6: Martin, you could get the win here. On August 21st, 1959, President Eisenhower announced which territory as the 50th state?
7: Hawaii
6: is correct. Martin, hold on the line. You move to the next round. Adam, thank you for playing the game. Must say goodbye to you as we continue on with our This Month in History tournament. The winner here will play Martin from Whitby. That winner could be Johnny from Toronto. Hi, Johnny.
8: Good morning, Jason.
6: Good morning, sir. You're playing against Leora, also from Toronto. Hi, Leora.
9: Hi,
8: Good morning.
6: All right, Johnny versus Liara. We

0: continue on going through the years and Johnny on August 21st, 1998. Wesley Snipes found his way onto the screen as what Marvel vampire hunting hero?
1: So, I'm going to say Blade.
0: Blade is correct. Yes, the vampire hunting hero Blade. Now, Liora, to follow up there, after a 20-year hiatus, Snipes would play Blade again in 2024, returning in which film?
2: Avengers?
0: Incorrect. It was Deadpool and Wolverine. Johnny, to you, August 21st, 1991, Latvia declared its independence from which country?
3: Russia, Soviet Union.
0: Soviet Union, you got it with that. Yes, I wouldn't have taken Russia, Soviet Union, or USSR is correct. Liora, August 21st, 2022, the highly anticipated prequel to Game of Thrones debuted. Name it.
2: House of Dragon.
0: House of Dragon is correct. You know, I watched the first season, and then I tried to get back into the second season. It's just a whole different world, different language, too many people. We gave up. We just gave up. It was too much. I like to sit back and relax when I watch stuff, not lean into this, except Severance. I'll lean into Severance. Anyway, Johnny, back to you for this one. On August 22nd, 1950, who became the first African-American to compete on the U.S. tennis tour? Now, keep in mind, she would win Wimbledon in 1957.
3: Althea Gibson.
0: Oh, you got buzzed out. Mark, what's your diagnosis? He's going to give it to you. He's being nice today, Johnny, so he gives it
2: to you
0: like you started there. All right, Althea Gibson was the correct answer. So, Liora, you need this to stay in the game. August 22nd, 1987, Madonna went to number one with what song that also shared the title of the movie it was on the soundtrack of?
2: Material Girl?
0: It was Who's That Girl? Now, technically, actually, you can still tie here, but Johnny can put the end to your time with this question. August 22nd, Johnny, 1989, who became the first major league pitcher to record 5,000 strikeouts?
3: Nolan Ryan.
0: Of course it was. That is correct. Johnny's got the win. Liora, thank you very much for playing the game, but Johnny has bested you in that particular contest. So we'll see what Johnny can do when he faces off right now against Martin from Whitby. Martin will be player number one, and Johnny will be player number two. So let's see how these two gents take on this particular game. Headlines, our topic. And Martin, well, it's real softball here. This past Tuesday morning, the trade war intensified. Donald Trump put out a social media message saying he wanted to rename Lake Ontario to what?
3: Lake America.
0: Lake America. Yes, indeed. Correct answer. Now, how about this? Johnny, Doug Ford had many, many notable quotes this week. He made headlines right here on News Talk 1010 saying Trump could kiss his butt. I'm keeping that safe for Sunday morning. Ford also said he's unaffected by Trump's comments since Ford says he has skin like a what?
3: Alligator.
0: Yes, indeed, Johnny. That is correct. Doug Ford and his big butt of skin of an alligator. That's what he's been talking about this week. Martin, over to you. On August 16th, what establishment located on Yonge Street near Girard would be closed due to a massive fire?
3: Zanzibar Tavern?
0: Yes, indeed. Zanzibar is topless, as we heard on the headlines, because the fire burnt off the top. Johnny, the 2026 Honda Indy was a big success this year. It was up in Markham for the first time ever. Who won?
3: I won.
0: Well, if your name was Marcus Erickson, then you would be correct. But you're listed here as Johnny, so I can't give you that one. Martin, over to you. Des and Dot were introduced as the mascots of the Toronto Tempo. Give me one of the types of animals they are.
3: A wolf?
0: No, no wolves. Des the snapping turtle, Dot the Arctic hare. So I would have accepted turtle, hare, rabbit, anything like that, tortoise even. They're doing the turtle and the hare. They're doing the slow and the fast way to win a race, right? So incorrect on that one. Johnny, over to you. Which Toronto Maple Leaf was in court recently due to a dispute with the CRA?
3: Tavares?
0: That's correct. Tavares was, but his bonus, and should it be taxed? 2-2 right now. Martin, to you. Musician Frank Beard passed away on August 17th. He was best known as the drummer for which band?
3: ZZ Top.
0: ZZ Top.
3: He didn't have a beard,
0: and his name was Beard. Yeah, very good, Martin. That's always very funny. Johnny, to you, on August 22nd, actress Shelley Fabre passed away. Her initial fame came in 1958 when she landed the role of Mary Stone on what television program?
3: Oh.
0: Donna Reed Show is the answer to that. Martin, quickly, Fabre's career got a revival when she played Christine Armstrong, the love interest of Hayden Fox, on what 90s sitcom?
3: Coach
0: for the win, Martin. Congratulations. Hold on the line. Grab a prize. We'll tell everybody else what it is when we come back. We've got to take a break. When we come back, Hell's Kitchen montage and another tournament. Tim Curry next.
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0: A clue in itself right there. Just saying, hey, welcome back. Sunday morning trivia. Earlier in the show, we celebrated the life and times of Dolly Parton passing away this past week. Also, like 24 hours later, we heard of the passing of Tim Curry. Tim Curry had struggled for the last few years of his life as well. Not as well, but he did struggle. Dolly seemed to be doing very, very well. It seemed to be very quick with Dolly when she started canceling tour dates. Tim Curry had a rough road towards the end of his life. But what a talented, talented man. We're going to talk about some of his films and stage performances here. We'll do that for the first two rounds of this tournament. And then we'll play a little bit of Back to This Month in History for the finals here. I didn't want to get into too much of the nitty-gritty with Tim Curry. Because I feel like when you get really deep into Broadway, that's a tough topic. Unless you're really into Broadway, but that's a little bit more of a tough topic than things that are available a little bit more mainstream. Okay, so I said I was going to play the montage. I will play that montage, but right now we don't have lines free. So there's no sense in doing it now if you can't call in. So we will block them lines until we get a couple open by playing this Tim Curry game. So let's go to Nick from Guelph to play the game. Nick, what would you? When did you first come across Tim Curry? What was the role that stuck out to you?
1: Rocky Horror Picture Show.
0: Yeah, sure. I'd kind of be surprised if anyone says anything else. That was such a breakthrough performance, right?
1: Yeah.
0: And that's why we played it right there. You're playing against Kevin from Brampton. Kevin, is that the same for you?
2: Yeah, Rocky Horror Show is the breakthrough for me.
0: It so much was. All right, well, we got a little bit of that in here for the two of you, but let's go. It's Nick versus Kevin for this Tim Curry trivia to start things off. Well, Nick, you know, I talked a bit about Broadway, and we're going to start there. Tim Curry earned his first Tony Award nomination in 1981 for playing composer Mozart in which famous Broadway play?
1: Ooh. I'm going to say, was it Amadeus?
0: You got in there just in time. Amadeus is correct. Kevin, to you, Tim Curry originated the role of King Arthur in which smash hit 2005 Monty Python Broadway musical?
1: I don't know, Jason.
0: That was Spamalot. Spamalot. All right, Nick, over to you again. What iconic character did Tim Curry originate in the 1973 London stage production of The Rocky Horror Show?
1: That would be Frankenfurter.
0: Yes, we'll give it to you. It's Doctor. It's Doctor, sir. Doctor to you. But yeah, Dr. Frankenfurter is correct. Kevin, what planet / galaxy does Dr. Frankenfurter claim to hail from in the famous musical number Sweet Transvestite?
2: Transsexual from Transylvania.
0: Yes, that is correct. Transsexual Transylvania. Very good. We just heard it off the top of this segment, so led you guys into that. Okay, Nick, back to you. In what 1996 musical Jim Henson film does Tim Curry star?
1: Oh, Jim Henson. Was it Muppet Treasure Island?
0: Yeah, Muppet Treasure Island is correct. Very good. Kevin, to you, what classic character did Curry play in that film?
2: Hexen?
0: Long John Silver, the answer to that one. Nick, you can put Kevin away with this question. Curry would play antagonist to Charlie Sheen, Kiefer Sutherland, and Oliver Platt in what retelling of an 1844 novel?
1: Was that Annie?
0: It was not Annie. That was the Three Musketeers.
1: Okay.
0: Kevin, to you, Curry would play the red-skinned antagonist Lord of Darkness in what Ridley Scott film?
2: Legend.
0: Legend is correct. You're catching up here. But ultimately, it does come down to Nick getting this right or wrong to see if the door remains open for you, Kevin. Nick, the signature phrase, smashing, came from Curry's voice work on what popular Nickelodeon animated series?
1: Ooh, that I don't know.
0: That is The Wild Thornberrys. And Kevin, that means the door's open. You could tie with this. In 2012, Curry's life would change forever after suffering what medical occurrence?
2: An aneurysm. in the a tumor, an aneurysm, not a seizure, but what's an aneurysm?
0: You got an aneurysm. It was an aneurysm that led to a stroke. So I'm going to give you that. That is the correct answer.
2: Stroke.
0: Brain aneurysm is what we were looking for there. And that led to a stroke that he had and therefore was confined to a wheelchair after that. All right. I forgot to write tiebreakers here as far as Tim Curry's career go, but I do have generic tiebreakers. And, you know, we talked about the Tragically Hip and a lot of people celebrated them on the 10-year anniversary of the Man Machine Poem Tour and the big show that they did in Kingston. So, Kevin, for this, you're going to go first. And, Nick, you will follow that up. Closest to without going over, unless you both go over. And the question is, how many shows did the Tragically Hip's Man Machine Poem Tour consist of, Kevin?
2: I'm going to just guess 10.
0: 10. And to you, Nick?
1: I'll say 11.
0: 11. The correct answer is 15. You were both very close. Nick proceeds on to the next round. Kevin, thank you for playing the game. All right. I guess in my haste of writing these Tim Curry questions after I'd already finished the show, I forgot to write the tiebreakers there that related back to his career. But nonetheless, we do have tiebreakers available. Hopefully we don't need them. Hopefully we just have these next two competitors sort it out on their own. And we'll see if they can do that. We go to Mike from Toronto, who is our next Tim Curry player. Hi there, Mike.
3: Hi, good morning, Jason.
0: Good morning, sir. You're going to play against Glenn, who's calling from Mount Hope. Hi, Glenn.
4: Hello.
0: All right, so it's Mike versus Glenn, and here we go. Mike, first question is for you. In what Stephen King miniseries did Curry play the primary antagonist?
3: It
0: is the correct answer. Now, all of you whisperers, and I don't know what's happening there. It's one-on-one here. Do keep that in mind, Glenn, as we go over to you.
4: I was whispering in my head, sorry.
0: Okay, that was out. Your head and your mouth are different. Glenn, to you. This is where you can use your outside voice, though, and I got a feeling you're gonna get this from what I just heard whispered. What was the name of the dancing clown he played?
4: Pennywise.
0: There we go. That's what you were whispering before. Okay.
4: Sorry.
0: Mike, this one is for you. Curry would play submarine chief medical officer Dr. Yevgeny Petrov in what Tom Clancy novel adaptation?
3: The Hunt for Red October.
0: The Hunt for Red October is the correct answer. I think I botched that first name, but you knew. Glenn, to you, Tim Curry famously starred in what board game turned film?
4: Board game Clue
0: is the correct answer. Very good. Hey, Mike, what was his character's name in the film?
3: I believe it Wadsworth.
0: Wadsworth. He was the butler. Very good. That movie was like the Tim Curry show. He was just all over it. Glenn, too, you. Curry played the concierge in Home Alone 2. In what hotel did he work?
4: Royal.
0: The Plaza is what I needed there. Hey, Mike, Tim Curry played villainous Rooster Hannigan in the 1982 film adaptation of which hit Broadway musical? That was Annie. He was in Annie. Now, Glenn, what Broadway store played Rooster's scheming partner in crime, Lily St. Regis, alongside Curry and Annie?
4: I don't know that one.
0: Bernadette Peters. And this could put Glenn away, Mike, if you get it. What notable villain did Tim Curry originally voice in the classic 1990s series Batman, the animated series?
3: I think it was the Joker.
0: It was the Joker, and that is correct, Mike. You hold on the line. You're going to our finals. Glenn, thank you for playing the game. He originally voiced the Joker, and then there was a weird thing where he got bronchitis, and there were creative differences, and then Mark Hamill took over that role, and Mark Hamill was critically acclaimed for his voice work as the Joker. When we come back, this month in history, our finals next.
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21: And now the forecast from the AM 800 Weather Center. Cloudy with a few showers today, including risk of a thunderstorm this afternoon. High 28, feeling like 33 or 91 Fahrenheit. For this evening, showers continue with the risk of a thunderstorm, then dropping down to 21 or 70 for the low overnight. Tomorrow, risk of a thunderstorm continues in the morning with a few showers ending near noon, then a mix of sun and cloud. High 30, feeling like 35 or 95.
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28: Deep that stops me pulling, I do the rock. I do the rock.
0: You're going to have to explain this, Mark, because I've never heard this before, but you find some hidden gems, and this made the Billboard chart?
1: Apparently it peaked at 53 on the Billboard 200 in 1979.
0: And it's by Tim Curry. What was it called, The Rock?
1: I Do The Rock.
0: I Do The Rock. That's, okay, leave that alone. Okay, so we are continuing on here. We'll do the, so it's going to be a This Month in History. For the Tim Curry finals, I just didn't want to get too deep into, like, name that tune for this song. This is how deep we are into Tim Curry at this point, and apparently how deep he wanted to be in The Rock. But we are now going to do a montage to send you to Hell's Kitchen. These are all, of course, going to be Alicia Keys songs. You have to name 4 to 5 of these songs. If you do, and you get through and you name 4 to 5 in order correctly, we'll send you to go see Hell's Kitchen Wednesday, September 23rd at the CAA Ed Mervish Theater. Here is your Alicia Keys montage.

0: All right. And a short, short, but fans will know. Call in now, 1-877-518-5151. That is the number to call. I love having Mervish prizes to give away on this show. And I will tell you next week. Okay, next week's going to be the back-to-school show. But we have to theme some of it. Because Mervish, I don't even know what this is, but I'm going. I accepted I won't get to see it before, I don't think. But I am going to see this show, and you can too. Get this. Mervish is bringing in Karate Kid the Musical. Karate Kid the Musical. What is this? I am so thrown, yet extremely excited about this. So next week on the show, we have five pairs of tickets to give away. We're also giving away the Mandarin gift cards again. We've got the GLB gift cards. A lot of good stuff next week. Yes. That's next week. But the Karate Kid the Musical, so there will be Karate Kid trivia next week on the show. I'm pretty darn excited about that. And back to school, yes. So good themes next week on Sunday Morning Trivia.
1: Wax on, right hand. Wax off, left hand.
0: How did you have that so fast? What's this ridiculous? You're so fast. But, you know, okay, I'm not going to make that joke about wax on, wax off, but you can imagine. Okay, next up, we are going to go to, we will play the montage in a second, but we have our two finalists on the line, and it will be Nick from Guelph, who is playing this game here, our finals, and Mike from Toronto is who he is playing against. So let's see if we can end this game. Nick, first question for you. August 23rd, 1998, what throwback sitcom starring Ashton Kutcher and Mila Kunis debuted on Fox?
2: Was it that 80s show?
0: That is incorrect. That 70s show is the correct answer for that. You missed it by a decade. They actually, they tried that 90s show after that, and it was terrible.
2: Yeah.
0: They did a version of that 90s show after that 70s show, and it was terrible. Then they brought back a follow-up to that 70s show, also called that 90s show, back on Netflix recently, and it was okay. Same characters there. Mike, to you, that 70s show focused around parents Kitty and Red and their kids Lori and Eric. What was the surname of that family?
2: It was Foreman.
0: It was Foreman. Very good. Nick, on August 23rd, 2000, the very first finale of the TV series Survivor aired. Who was the host of that show?
3: Jeff Probst.
0: Jeff Probst, the correct answer there. Mike, what's the name of the 39-year-old corporate trainer from Long Island that won $1 million as the winner of the first season of Survivor?
2: Richard Hatch.
0: Richard Hatch is correct, since passed away. Nick, to you, August 24th, 1821, the Treaty of Cordoba was signed, giving Mexico its independence from which country?
3: Was that Spain?
0: It was Spain, Nick. Very good. Mike, over to you. August 24th, 1979, The Facts of Life debuted. It was a spinoff of what sitcom?
2: The Wonder Years?
0: It was not. The Wonder Years is much after that, actually. Wonder Years was late 80s into early 90s. It was Different Strokes that it was a spinoff of. And Nick, here's how it got there. Actress Charlotte Ray was the link between Different Strokes and Facts of Life. What was the full name of her character? Full name.
3: Oh, geez. Was it Edna Garrett?
0: Edna Garrett is correct, Nick. Very good. Now, Mike, Kim Fields played Tootie on The Facts of Life. She was only 9 years old the first season, much shorter than the rest of the girls. What did producers write into the script and make her wear to even out their heights?
2: High shoes, like
0: you're thinking platforms shoes. Is what you're thinking.
2: Yeah.
0: Incorrect. Yeah. They put her in roller skates Nearly the whole first season, the poor girl was in roller skates, and then it kind of went away as she got a little bit taller. It is 3-2 right now for Nick, which means if you get this, Nick, you've got the win. August 24th, 1985, Huey Lewis and the News hit number one with what single that was featured on the Back to the Future soundtrack?
3: Oh, that was The Power of Love.
0: You got it, Nick. Congratulations. You're a winner. Mike, thank you for playing the game. Nick, you've got your choice here. Of all of our prizes today, what were you aiming for?
3: I don't know. What have you got?
0: We have got, Mark will tell you. Hold on the line. I don't know. I say it so many times on the show. So, continue on as we go here with Sunday Morning Trivia, and we know that we're playing for the Hell's Kitchen tickets with the montage. So let's put a player on. They've heard the montage once. Jen from Thornhill gets to play first. Tayenda from North York gets to follow this up. Jen, if you don't get it, she's waiting patiently. Jen, I'm going to play it again for you. Then you need 4 to 5 songs in just 4 to 5 songs in order. Sound good?
4: Sounds good.
0: All right, here's your montage.

0: And your time is now, Jen. What is number one?
1: It is Unthinkable. I'm ready.
0: Number two.
1: If I Ain't Got You.
0: Number three.
1: Girl on Fire.
0: Number four.
1: No One.
0: Number five.
1: I think it's You Don't Know My Name.
0: And that means you got 5 out of 5. Congratulations, Jen.
1: Thank you.
0: You are going to see Alicia Keys. Well, you're going to see Hell's Kitchen, which is the Alicia Keys show. We'll play the answers after the break, Mark. We don't have time to do it now, but what we do have time for is our Meet Me in the Middle bonus game. Why don't you just meet me in the middle? It's for another pair of tickets to Hell's Kitchen. Send in your answer to @SundayMorningTrivia on Instagram in a DM only here. Here is your Meet Me in the Middle. An Alicia Keys, Taylor Swift mashup double album. And it does come from the montage. At least half of it does. An Alicia Keys, Taylor Swift mashup on double album, because it would be two albums together. Send in your answer to @SundayMorningTrivia. The 7th correct answer is going to see Hell's Kitchen.
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5: It's 11 o'clock.
6: Cloudy with some showers today, including risk of a thunderstorm this afternoon. The daytime high reaching 28, Humidex 33 or 91 Fahrenheit. I'm Dustin Kaufman, AM 800 News. Coming up, charges laid after incident on the Ambassador Bridge. But first, police need your help identifying a suspect after a 12-year-old boy was allegedly sexually assaulted at a South Windsor park. Investigators say the youth was fishing at a park on Ducharme Street Thursday evening when he was approached by an unknown man who reportedly touched him inappropriately and made suggestive comments before leaving on a bicycle. Police are asking anyone with information to come forward. A photo of the suspect can be viewed in the story on our website. Charges have been laid after a dangerous driving incident on the Ambassador Bridge Friday afternoon. Police say a 32-year-old man failed to stop at inspection lanes, then sped away after becoming combative. A Windsor police officer and a Canada Border Services officer were struck by the vehicle, which then crashed into barriers and flipped over. Both officers suffered non-life-threatening injuries. The suspect fled on foot but was quickly arrested. Significant delays were reported at the bridge. The Windsor Police Arson Unit has taken over a scene in Sandwich Town. Firefighters arrived at the residence in the 3400 block of Bloomfield Road around 2 yesterday morning. Officials say a fire set outside of the home extended inside. The occupants were alerted by their smoke alarms and able to escape with no reported injuries. The fire was deemed suspicious and police were called in. Damage is estimated at $100,000. Anyone who may have security footage is asked to reach out to police or Crime Stoppers. A quick arrest by LaSalle police following a stabbing in the 2300 block of Sandwich West Parkway. It happened back on August 21st when responding officers found a victim with a non-life-threatening hand injury. Police say they quickly obtained a suspect description and location, leading to an arrest without incident. The accused was later released on bail the same day through the court process. Police say there is no ongoing risk to public safety, and the stabbing was an isolated incident. Now the forecast from the AM 800 Weather Center. Cloudy with a few showers today, including risk of a thunderstorm this afternoon. High 28, feeling like 33 or 91 Fahrenheit. For this evening, showers continue with the risk of a thunderstorm down to 21 or 70 for the low. Tomorrow, the risk of a thunderstorm in the morning with a few showers ending near noon, then a mix of sun and cloud. High 30, feeling like 35 or 95. And tomorrow evening, cloudy periods with a 30% chance of showers down to 21 or 70. I'm Dustin Kaufman, AM 800 News.
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0: All right, Survivor fans are very angry right now at me. Apparently Richard Hatch, the actor, died. Not Richard House, the Survivor winner. So, I'm sorry. He is still winning the game of Life Survivor. Calm down, everyone. Yeah, so I got confused. I just remember hearing, I didn't even actually have it written in front of me. So, poof, my fault for editorializing. But at least by doing that, I got to make the joke about still winning Life Survivor. Okay, so, thank you, Mark. Let's play the answers to the Alicia Keys montage here. Then I'll give you the answer to the Meet Me in the Middle. Here they were. Unthinkable was number one. Number two, If I Ain't Got You.

0: Number three, Girl on Fire. No One is number four. And number five is You Don't Know My Name. Then I asked you, with the Meet Me in the Middle before the break, an Alicia Keys, Taylor Swift mashup double album. And the way that we put this together was Life of a Showgirl, which was the Swiftie album from 2025, and Showgirl on Fire. Oh, sorry. Girl on Fire, that is. Girl on Fire was Alicia's album in 2012. So together it's Life of a Showgirl on Fire. And congratulations to Kirsten. Kirsten was lucky number seven, and Kirsten gets the win, and she is going to see Hell's Kitchen. Now, we're going to do another tournament here, but to all of you on the line, Paul, Jody, Zach, Andrew, I forgot to mention one thing for this tournament. And if you don't want this prize, and if you don't think you'll be able to compete in the final category, just hang up the phone and we will find people that will. It is for the tickets to Jeff Dunham. This tournament is for the tickets to Jeff Dunham. So that's what you're calling in for now. I did not mention that. The reason why it is for that is because I wrote the final category that is going to be Puppet Master. That is the final category. It will be called Puppet Master or Master of Puppets. So that goes to all of you on the line right now. Paul, Jody, Zach, Andrew, your prize. I'm not going to even ask you at the end of it. I'm declaring what your prize is now, and it is tickets to go to Jeff Dunham. Now, we're starting our third hour here. Okay, so someone hung up, and that's fine. They didn't want that prize. At least they're taking note. Here are the other prizes that will be available later this hour, not in this tournament. Now, if you want the tickets to Jeff Dunham, call now. 1-877-518-5151. 1-877-518-5151. We need tournament players for this. Got a couple people online, need a couple more. So call in for that right now. I'm being very specific and succinct here. The other prizes that we will be giving away in our Double Down game still to come. We still have a couple of Hell's Kitchen to give away. That's the Alicia Keys musical. That's happening September 23rd at the CAA Edmovers Theater. I mean, it's happening other times, but the tickets we have are for that date. We still have a couple family packs of tickets to the CNE. Let's go to the X. There is still a Jeff Dunham available. And then, when we get in, the TFC will be coming up in a montage, but you can take it before the montage. I can do something else before the montage. So if you want, the TFC is going to be coming up for grabs. TFC, Toronto FC versus Chicago Fire FC, Saturday, September 5th at BMO. That's available as well. And the bonus game, when we do our Double Down bonus game, that's when the AnyCard gift cards of 25 buckaroos come in if you want to get greedy and try to play a second time and win those. Okay, so into our tournament, we've replaced people that were originally not playing. We got new players now. They all want to be Puppet Masters. We shall see how this goes. But first, it's history, then to the Puppet Master. So let's get into this. We have on the line Lou from St. Catharines playing the game. Hi, Lou.
1: Good morning.
0: Good morning, Lou.
1: Hopefully the Jays can make it.
0: Yeah. We're hoping the Cleveland series is going to be important. Zach from East York is your opponent. Hello, Zach.
2: Hello there.
0: All right, Lou versus Zach. Here we go. Lou, first question is for you. This month in history, August 25th, 1957. Just shy of his 16th birthday, Paul Anka became the first teenage solo act to hit number one on the Billboard music chart with what song written about his brother's babysitter?
1: Oh, let's go with Tie Yellow Ribbon. I don't know.
0: No, Diana is the answer to that. Yeah. Sorry. Zach, to you, August 25th, 1995, director Robert Rodriguez released a follow-up to his 1992 independent film, Errol Mariachi. What was it called?
3: think it's like Bandito?
0: It's not. It's Desperado. Lou, oh. Who starred as the lead in Desperado?
1: That was 95?
0: Yep, 92. Yes, 95.
1: Okay, I don't know.
0: Antonio Banderas, the correct answer to that one. Hey, Zach, let's go back to August 26, 1920. What theater, located in Toronto between Yonge and Victoria Street, opened its doors for the very first time with a seating capacity of 3,373, because that matters. It was Canada's largest theater at the time. What theater was it?
2: Scotia Bank?
0: It's 1920. Pantages is the correct answer. All right, Lou, the Pantages Theater is currently called what?
1: Is it the, Tropicana? I don't know.
0: The CAA Ed Mervish Theater.
1: All right.
0: Zach, on August 26, 1996, the world came to know the Camden family and would do so for 11 seasons on what clean-cut WB network show?
3: Like that churchy one. It's like Seventh Heaven, I think.
0: Seventh Heaven, the correct answer on that. Very good, Zach. Hey, Lou, to you on August 27th, 1964. Mary Poppins was released. Who played Mary Poppins?
1: Oh, man. 64. Was it...
0: Julie Andrews played Mary Poppins. Zach, to you, if you get this, you win. Mary Poppins Returns would hit theaters a mere 54 years later. Who played the lead role in the 2018 sequel?
3: I think that was Anne Hathaway.
0: It wasn't Anne Hathaway. It was Emily Blunt. Lou, you got a chance to tie. August 27th, 1967, the Beatles' manager was found dead in his London home. He was only 32 years old. Please name him.
1: Was it
0: Brian Epstein, the answer there. And with that, Lou, we got to say goodbye. Zach, you just needed one, and you're into our next round. You will get the chance to play and be the Puppet Master. But you got to get by one of these two gentlemen, including Yozo, who's on the line from Shelburne. Hi, Yozo.
4: Good morning, Mr. Agnew. How are you today?
0: I'm all right, sir. Well, wishing you the best, but you got to take on Scott from Hamilton. Hi, Scott.
5: How are you, my friend?
0: Good, good. All right, Yozo and Scott, here we go. Yozo, we're going to take you back to August 27th, 1991. Pearl Jam released their debut album. Name it.
5: 10.
0: Correct. 10 is correct. Scott, over to you. On August 28, 1963, Martin Luther King Jr. delivered his famous I Had a Dream speech. At what notable landmark did this take place?
5: Philadelphia.
0: The Lincoln Memorial is the answer to that one. Yozo, on August 28, 1993, teenagers Jason, Zach, Trini, Kimberly, and Billy were selected to fight Rita Repulsa and Lord Zedd with the debut of what TV show?
6: Go, go, Power Rangers.
0: That is correct. The Mighty Morphin Power Rangers. Scott, on August 28, 2003, Madonna and Britney Spears kissed at the MTV Music Awards. Who did the director cut to right after their kiss?
5: James Al.
0: Justin Timberlake, because they had freshly broken up. He and Britney had freshly broken up. Well, Yozo, August 28, 2020, Keanu Reeves and Alex Winter would return to playing characters they first played in 1989 with the release of what sequel film? And I do need the name of the sequel film.
5: I don't know. I'm going to guess Bill and Ted's Ultimate Adventure.
0: Great guess. It's Bill and Ted Face the Music, though, for that last one. All right. Here you go, Scott. August 29th, 1968. It only took Tammy Wynette 15 minutes to record what signature song?
5: Who? Tammy?
0: Tammy Wynette.
7: Boots are made for walking.
0: Stand by your man. That's a Nancy Sinatra song you quoted there. All right. There's still a chance you can tie, Scott. When we come back, we'll see if Yozo can put you away. Hold on the line, and one of you two will be going on to play the Puppet Master round next on Sunday Morning Trivia.
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24: And now the forecast from the AM 800 Weather Center. High 28, feeling like 33 or 91 Fahrenheit today under a cloudy sky with a few showers, including risk of a thunderstorm this afternoon. Showers continue into this evening with risk of a thunderstorm down to 21 or 70 for the low overnight. That risk of a thunderstorm continues tomorrow morning with a few showers ending near noon, then a mixed sky and a high 30, feeling like 35.

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0: You got it. We're talking history here. Let's sort this on out with this history game. Welcome back, Sunday Morning Trivia. And then we're going to, here's the plan. We're going to do that. We got to do a, we got a montage, and then we got a riddle, and then we're going to do the finals, and then we're going to solve the montage, and then we're going to move into our, double down game to see what you guys can scrounge up at the end of today's show. But, don't, call in for any of that yet. I will direct you when appropriate. Right now though, whereas Zach is waiting to play one of these two gentlemen here, and we have Yozo and Scott back on the line. Currently, Yozo is up 2-0 on Scott, and that means Yozo, if you get this, you do put Scott away. Let's see if it works, but Scott still has the door open. He can tie if you don't get it. Yozo, August 29, 2005, what Category 4 hurricane made landfall in New Orleans?
1: Hurricane Katrina.
0: That is correct. So, Yozo, you do get the win. You do progress along. Congratulations. Scott, sorry you had to hold on through the break there, but thank you for calling on in. Yozo, you hold on. You'll play Zach from East York next. Okay. But before those two play, I'm going to open up the lines strictly for the montage. It's our final montage of today's show. This montage, oh, it's all about summer being over. I know we're not quite there yet, but it surely kind of feels like it. If you look at the date on the calendar. So with this one, there are five songs here. You need to name 4 to 5 of those songs with the artists. If you do so, I'm going to send you to go see the TFC. It is the TFC versus Chicago Fire. It's on Saturday, September 5th at BMO. Along with that, you get to go to the X. The tickets get you into the X, so you can go to the X during the day and then go to the game. Well, I don't know what time it's at, but whatever it happens. So there you have it. You get to enjoy both of these things in one day. Here is your end of summer songs.

0: Very quick. It's 1-877-518-5151. 1-877-518-5151. We're opening the line exclusively for that montage right now. And let's do our final riddle of today's show, Mark.
1: Riddle me this. Riddle me that.
0: Here is the riddle. Your final riddle of today's show is as follows. What do these three things have in common? Batista, Barrios, Canseco. Batista, Barrios, Canseco. Canseco, Barrios, Batista. There's a few commonalities between these three, but if you figure out the first two, there's one in particular that will lock in what your common link between the three are. The riddle today, worth both the C&E passes. Along with that, we'll send you to Jeff Dunham too, from our good friends at Falls View Casino, who are giving you that, $100 to eat and free parking. Great deal. Great night. Great night. Try to give you guys a great night. Call in for the montage. Right now at 1-877-518-5151, if you'd like to call in for the montage. Yeah, we don't have any Mark played again for the montage players. I want to have one on the line after we do this. Montage players, listen!

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1: That's Lamb Chop.
0: It is Lamb Chop, Zach. Very good. Yozo, Buffalo Bob Smith, created what ventriloquist puppet during his days as a radio announcer at WNBC?
1: I'm going to guess Howdy Doody.
0: Howdy Doody. We started with the two classic. Let's go deeper now. Zach, Mr. Dress-Up was accompanied by what puppet, boy, and dog?
1: Casey and Finnegan.
0: Casey and Finnegan is the correct answer. Yozo, Rusty the Rooster, and Jerome the Giraffe were puppets found on which CBC Kids TV series?
1: Look Way Up, The Friendly Giant.
0: The Friendly Giant is correct. We've had a series of Friendly Giant references on this show lately. Keeps coming up. Way up, dare I say. Zach, to you. Steve Kirzner is the voice behind what iconic City TV and Much Music puppet personality?
1: Ed the Sock.
0: Ed the Sock is correct. Yozo, what cigar-chomping hound, puppeteered and voiced by Robert Smigel on Late Night with Conan O'Brien, is famous for the catchphrase, "For me to poop on"?
1: Oh, it's the angry dog. What's his name? I can't remember his name. The angry dog. Zach the angry dog.
0: It is not Zach the angry dog. That's your opponent. Triumph the insult comic dog. If you had got Triumph the dog, I would have given you Triumph, but you did not get the name. So Zach is up 3-2 right now, but at least Zach, he gave you a shout out there. So let's see what you can do with this one. This is a tough one, Zach. In 1965, what TV series that used electronic marionettes followed International Rescue, a secret life-saving organization on Tracy Island led by Jeff Tracy and his five adult sons who pilot advanced vehicles?
1: Swiss Family Robinson.
0: It was the Thunderbirds is what it was called. I remember this from when I was a kid with reruns. It was so weird because it was marionettes. And I was
1: it was on late at night.
0: I remember it in the mornings, I think. It was just, I mean, so late it's morning is basically when it was on. But Yozo, here, you get a bit of a follow-up to that. Because in 2004, the creators of South Park released what R-rated satirical action comedy using marionette puppets instead of actors or traditional animation?
1: That would be Team America.
0: Yes, I'll give you that. It's Team America World Police, but Team America's good on it. Okay, so it's 3-3 right now. How about this, Zach? What 1980s British satirical sketch series used grotesque oversized caricature puppets to parody world leaders, celebrities, and the royal family?
1: Monty Python?
0: That was called Spitting Image, if you remember back. I believe CBC ran it back in the 80s. And they had, like, the Gorbachev, the Reagan, the Margaret Thatcher. Like, you saw all those world leaders on there in puppet form. Okay, Yozo, here's
1: Will
0: your...
1: Collins did Land of Confusion, I think.
0: Yeah, you're right.
1: A video with those animation things.
0: You're absolutely right. The puppets were in Land of Confusion. Deep
1: was
0: cut.
1: Was that my question?
0: No, almost, honestly, that was almost my next question when I was writing, Yozo. But no, you got this one because I couldn't resist. In 1996, comedians Simon Morley and David Friend created what touring show that has also been sophisticatedly referred to as genital origami?
1: That would be the puppetry of the penis or penis puppetry.
0: The puppetry of the penis. You had it, Yozo. Congratulations. The controversial show, Puppetry of the Penis. Yozo, you've got the win with that. Well done. Hey, great game, Zach. You did well there. Spitting Image just got you. Yozo, what you taking, bud?
1: Wasn't this for the Jeff Dunham tickets?
0: That's right. I'm sorry. You're right. It was for the Jeff Dunham tickets. Congratulations, Jeff Dunham tickets. You are, I'm so used to asking, what you're taking and someone saying, I don't know. Can you run down the prices? But it was for the Jeff Dunham tickets. You will go see all of Jeff Dunham, and his puppets. And you get the $100, Yozo, as well to spend that night. You get free parking too. Enjoy your time. That's happening Thursday, September 10th at Falls View Casino. Now, we have one of those left. We have a two for Hell's Kitchen left. We have two for the C&E left. And when we come back, we're going to solve the montage. Kian is on the line. So we're going to try to play with Kian. If Kian doesn't get it, then we could play another player, but we don't have it on the line right now. You can call if you want to play the montage at 1-877-518-5151. If we don't get that, we're going to get into the Double Down game. It's 90s Child's Play today is your topic. Very attainable. 90s Child's Play. Your chance to win any of our prizes with a win in that game.
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0: All right, we are going to get back to the 90s, but before we get there, we do have Kian who wants to take a shot at the montage. Kian, how you doing?
18: Hey, Jason, I'm good. You?
0: Good. I'm going to play it for you one more time. It kind of represents the end of the summer. Got some TOC tickets if you can get this. You need 4 to 5 songs and artists, so let's run it through again.

All right, we'll deal with that in a minute. Zach from East York is going to be player one. His challenger will be Yozo from Shelburne. One of you will be a winner on today's show. Let's see who that is. One of you will be going to see Jeff Dunham. So, Zach, your first question is, in our Puppet Master category, what famous ventriloquist sock puppet was created by Sherry Lewis in 1929?

0: All right, Ken, let's see. What's number one?
1: Boys of Summer, Don Henley.
0: Number two?
1: Summer Breeze, Seals and Crofts.
0: Number three?
1: Cruel Summer, Taylor Swift.
0: Number four?
1: Summertime Sadness, Lana Del Rey.
0: Number five?
1: All Summer Long, The Beach Boys.
0: And it's a perfect score. You're going to see the TFC, which means you can also go to the X, bud.
1: Perfect. Thank you.
0: Hold on the line. There you go. Kian from Bancroft is going to the X. He's got the TFC versus Chicago Fire FC tickets Saturday, September 5th. So a week from yesterday, he will be headed there. For those of you that did not know the answers, let's play them out, Mark. Boys of Summer at number one. Summer Breeze, Seals and Crofts, number two. Cruel Summer, Taylor Swift, three. Summertime Sadness, Lana Del Rey at number four. And All Summer Long, The Beach Boys at number five. All right, friends, here we go. We're going to play the double... Oh, no! We're going to give out another Meet Me in the Middle prize. Why don't you just meet me in the middle? You know, we have to get rid of these exhibition tickets. We only have two that are left here. We only have a few. So that's what this is going to be. This is going to be for a family four-pack to the X, is what we're going to put here for... this Meet Me in the Middle. It's rare that I do a big prize for the Meet Me in the Middles, but you're sending your aunt. Follow along. This is why I say follow along to at Sunday Morning Trivia on Instagram. It's not for me. It's for you. So you can win prizes. Get on in to win. Send in your answer in a DM to at Sunday Morning Trivia. It is a Meet Me in the Middle question. All right, I'll let you get prepared. I'll let you get your DM set up. So you can type madly when you hear this. Here it is. It totally involves this montage. Seals and Crofts and Swift blow away the sad summer. Seals and Crofts and Swift blow away the sad summer. Let those meet in the middle. Send it on into at Sunday Morning Trivia. Seventh correct answer wins. I will reveal it after our next break. So, Mark, take that off the board. We've got two's Hell's Kitchen. We got one Jeff Dunham. We got one CNE. We have AnyCard gift cards. The AnyCard gift cards are a bonus once you win your first game. What are we playing? We're playing Child's Play from the 90s. This is like ages 7 and up. It's from around, what do I have written here? It's from 1996 is the date on these cards. You get 6 questions, put you on hold. Your opponent gets 6 questions, put them on hold. Whoever does better gets the win. If you don't, I got a tiebreaker. I'll find a tiebreaker. I don't have one in front of me. Alex from Mississauga gets first play on this. Hi, Alex.
2: Bad on the other one.
3: Hello.
0: All right, Alex, move away from everyone else, and here we go. We are getting ready to play the game here. What are chicken legs more commonly called when being eaten?
3: Drumsticks.
0: Drumsticks for one. Very good. What do the Boy Scouts of America call their annual model car races?
3: Car races. Soapbox?
0: The Pinewood Derby, which I did not know. What's the lightest element?
3: Helium?
0: Hydrogen, number one. What did Alice follow down a rabbit hole to get to Wonderland?
3: The white rabbit.
0: Correct for two. You needed white there as well. Very good. Which is colder, the North Pole or the South Pole?
3: North Pole?
0: South Pole. You had a 50-50 shot. And what adult sports magazine publishes an edition for kids?
3: Sports Illustrated.
0: What else are you going to choose? That's correct. All right, you got three, Alex. You hold on the line. Let's see if your opponent can top that. If you tie, we'll break that tie. But let's see where we're going here. We are going to. We got Jody on the line from Curtis. Hi, Jody.
4: Hey, Jason.
0: All right, Jody, 3 to tie, 4 to win. Here we go. What country calls its native inhabitants Aborigines?
4: Australia.
0: Australia's correct. What C.S. Lewis fantasy world chronicled in the... What was C.S. Lewis's fantasy world chronicled in The Lion, the Witch, and the Wardrobe?
4: Narnia.
0: Narnia for two. What holds a muscle to a bone?
4: A ligament.
0: Incorrect. A tendon.
4: Oh.
0: What kind of music do Reba McEntire and George Strait perform?
4: Country music.
0: Country. Easy. Very good. What animal is the only flying mammal?
4: Bat.
0: Bat for the win for Jody. Congratulations. It's as easy as that. All right. You've got the win. You can take a prize and run right now. Hell's Kitchen, Jeff Dunham, CNE. Or you can stick around with Champions Advantage and top that prize with another $25 of any card. What would you like to do?
4: I'd love to take the CNE passes.
0: They're yours. Congratulations. Our final one of the show. The CNE passes go to Jody from Curtis. He is going to the X. The other ones, okay, so your chances to win CNE, one of them is already in my phone of people that are messaging in to win, and I will reveal that, the meet me in the middle game. And then, of course, the riddle at the end of today's show. That is your final chance this year to win the CNE tickets, because we can't give them away next week. That would be silly to give them away for just one day. We are going to continue. So your option now, Hell's Kitchen or Jeff Dunham tickets, you would take first, and then you can choose to bonus your way beyond that as well. We go to Shar, who's on the line from Toronto playing this game. Hi there, Shar.
2: Hi.
0: All right, Shar, here we go. Your six questions. What festival, famous in New Orleans, is celebrated just before Lent begins?
2: Carnival.
0: It is Mardi Gras, the answer on the card. What's the name of the Little Mermaid in the Disney movie?
2: Ariel.
0: Ariel is correct for one. What type of clouds reach the highest altitudes?
2: Cumulus.
0: Cirrus is the answer to that.
2: Cirrus.
0: How long did Sleeping Beauty sleep?
2: Oh, I don't know, 100 years?
0: That's correct, Char. Good guess. 100 years. Always worth a guess, I say. What natural body parts help the hornbill balance against the weight of its huge beak?
2: Its tail?
0: Yes. Yeah, we'll give it to you. It says tail on here, so there's more to it. It's tail feathers, but it's the tail. That's what you meant, I guess. I mean, tail is technically on the card, so we're giving it to you. How many holes are there in most bowling balls?
2: Three
0: holes. Char, congratulations. Hold on the line. I was very gentle there. I could have stopped that. I don't know. I kind of feel bad about it now, but we'll see how it goes. She got four. We continue on, and we go to, is it Eason?
5: Eason.
0: Ethan's on the line from Brighton. All right, Ethan, that makes more sense. Ethan, all right, here we go. You need to beat four here. We're going to start rapid fire, see what you can do. How many time zones are spanned by the continental U.S.?
5: Four.
0: That is correct. What's the only cable TV network devoted entirely to animation?
5: The Cartoon Network.
0: That is correct. What phase makes the moon seem to disappear from the sky?
5: Waning.
0: Incorrect. The new moon.
5: Oh,
0: who was Robinson Crusoe's right-hand man?
5: I could tell you on Saturday, but it's Friday.
0: Correct. All right, we only got 20 seconds. We're leaving it there. You've got two questions left, because if you get them both, you get the win. If you get one, you're going to tie. We're going to see where that lies. When we come back, we'll play it on out with Ethan from Brighton and see if he can beat Char from Toronto for our next prize on Sunday Morning Trivia.
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9: 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That's right. 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
0: You know it's Rona Week when the checkout sounds like this. You're going to need a bigger cart. 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
20: And now the forecast from the AM 800 Weather Center. Cloudy with a few showers today, including risk of a thunderstorm this afternoon. High 28, feeling like 33 or 91 Fahrenheit. For this evening, showers continue with the risk of a thunderstorm, then dropping down to 21 or 70 for the low overnight. Tomorrow, risk of a thunderstorm continues in the morning with a few showers ending near noon, then a mix of sun and cloud. High 30, feeling like 35 or 95.
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0: cruel summer breeze is the answer, and a lot of you wanted to go to the X. That's what I learned about that as the Meet Me in the Middle with Seals and Crofts and Swift blow away the sad summer. The Meet Me in the Middle, cruel summer plus summer breeze, cruel summer breeze. I'm still getting back to all of you with your messages, but I did count number 7. Tegan, congratulations. We got your information already. Prizing will contact you on Monday so you can make your plans to go to the X with whomever you are taking with you. All right, so 2 Hell's Kitchen left, 1 Jeff Dunham left. We have got this game that we are playing on out here before we get into our riddle answer, which I know a bunch of you are waiting for. We will clear the lines when we get there. But right now we have Ethan, who's had 4 questions, has 3 correct. Char has 4 correct. So Ethan could tie, Ethan could win. Let's continue to tell the story of Ethan here. All right, Ethan, 2 questions. Here we go for your second to final. And this is a 50-50 chance. Which covers a larger area, a hurricane or a tornado?
1: A hurricane.
0: That is correct. So this is a tie or this is a win? Here is your final question, Ethan. What sport has birdies and eagles?
1: Golf.
0: Ethan's got the win. Char, thank you for playing the game. Ethan, as we said, it is your choice. Would you like Hell's Kitchen or would you like Jeff Dunham?
1: Are they both at the same place?
0: Nope, they are not. Here we go. We got CAA Ed Mervish Theater for Hell's Kitchen, or Jeff Dunham is happening at Falls View Casino.
1: Jeff, please.
0: Jeff Dunham it is. Hold on the line, Ethan. We will get you set up with that for your prize. All right. Can we speed through one more? We're going to do this rapid fire here. This is for Hell's Kitchen tickets, and Debbie is playing the game. Debbie, you ready for rapid fire?
2: Yes.
0: All right. What month is named for the son of Julius Caesar?
2: July.
0: Incorrect. August. What type of doctor is Fraser Crane?
2: Psychiatrist.
0: That's correct for one. What are any 2 of the 4 tastes that you can that your taste buds can identify?
2: Sorry, repeat.
0: What are any 2 of the 4 tastes that your taste buds can identify?
2: Sweet and sour.
0: That is correct. Bitter and salty would have been the other 2. Who tries to get his friend to eat green eggs and ham?
2: Dr. Seuss.
0: No, Sam does. What animal meat is called venison?
2: Deer.
0: Deer is correct. How many beads in a row make a win in pente? I don't know what that is. Take a guess. 5 is the correct answer on that. Hold on the line. You got 3, Debbie. All right. Tara, you're the final player here. You got to beat 3 for the win, all right?
3: Okay.
0: How many degrees is a circle divided into?
3: 360.
0: Correct for 1. What month gets an extra day in a leap year?
3: February
0: is correct. What 2 organs are connected to the brain by the optic nerve?
3: Sorry, can you repeat that?
0: What 2 organs are connected to the brain by the optic nerve?
3: The eye and...
0: Yeah, just stop there. The eyes. There's okay. 2 of them. Very good. What group's members include Storm, Wolverine, and Cyclops?
3: Sorry, can you repeat that one more time?
0: What group's members include Storm...
3: X-Men.
0: Yeah, and that's your win, Tara. Congratulations. You got it. Hold on the line. You're going to Hell's Kitchen. Got to say goodbye to Debbie. Got to say goodbye to the others on the line. Thank you for calling in. Thank you for playing the game. Let's do our riddle on today's show. Thank you very much, Mark. All right. The riddle, of course, where you're calling in. You're giving me 4 answers. Why? You're giving me the first, the second, the third riddle. Almost not a riddle. It's a riddle. Nothing to do with wood there. Call on in. Give me 3 of the answers and then the way they all connect together. And if you do that, you are getting the C&E passes, and we're also sending you to Jeff Dunham. It's 1-877-518-5151. That is the number to call to play today's riddle. Not overly hard, I don't think. I think some people might have got it on the first one. Let's see if this player's got it right here. Good morning. It's Sunday Morning Trivia. Who are you? Am I hanging on up? Sunday Morning Trivia. Hi, who's this?
4: Hi, how are you?
0: Good. Who's this?
4: It's Christian.
0: Christian. All right, Christian, here we go. What is number one?
4: Peanut.
0: Number two?
4: Walter.
0: Number three?
4: Jose.
0: How do they go together?
4: They are Jeff Dunham's puppets.
0: That's all you needed to tell me, Christian. Congratulations. You've got the win. You're going to the X. You're going to see Jeff Dunham as well. And you've got all the fine things that we get from Falls View Casino, including the $100 dining credit at the Overtime Sports Lounge and free parking. Good stuff, Christian. You worked it on through, and let me give out all the answers and the reasoning behind them now. So first up, we had Peanut Gallery and Packing. We had Brittle Gallery and Packing, and Peanut was your link there. Peanut Brittle is a classic sweet treat. Peanut Gallery, slang for people who just have too many dumb opinions. And packaging peanuts are those little white pieces of styrofoam that you get with packaging, and they're probably terrible for the environment. Yeah, those are packing peanuts, so peanuts right there. Number two, White, Disney, and Peyton. Walter White. And your answer is Walter. Walter White was played by Bryan Cranston on Breaking Bad. Walt, a.k.a. Walter Disney. I mean, he did pretty well. His legacy lives on. And we also had Walter Payton, who's a Hall of Fame running back for the Chicago Bears. And finally, Batista, Barrios, Canseco. Well, Jose is your answer there. They all happen to be baseball players. They all happen to be current or former Toronto Blue Jays. But most importantly, they all have the first name Jose. And Jose is what we needed there. One of them was at the Dome yesterday. I got to see him for the Buck Martinez ceremony. The link is Jeff Dunham puppets. Walter is a retired grumpy old man. Peanut was a hyperactive purple-skinned woozle, and Jose is a talking jalapeno pepper on a stick who wears a small sombrero. So there it is. You'll be seeing, I think he uses all of them. I'm not sure if those guys, because he retires some puppets as he continues to develop his act as well. So I'm not sure if they will all be there, but you're going to see Jeff Dunham. And you're going to the X. That is the end of our X giveaways, but as I mentioned next week, we got some good stuff. So it's our annual back to school special next week. I will do going back to your favorite high schools. We'll have a whole bunch of back to school style movies that we'll be talking about on next week's show. I'll mix and match all the questions and answers that we have done in previous years. Some answers will be questions. Some questions will be answers. That's how we do it each year on the show. I'm sure Beverly Hills and Degrassi and Bayside and Rydell High, all of those. Fast Times at Ridgemont High, yes indeed. Famous teachers, or teachers before they were famous? I haven't decided, but I have decided we're doing Karate Kid trivia next week because we have tickets to give away to Karate Kid the Musical that Mervish is bringing to town. Also, a couple pairs of tickets to go see Danny Elfman perform live, and my personal favorite. What is a holiday weekend without some Great Lakes beers? We'll send you to the GLB Brew Pub as well with gift cards. So that is it for this week. We'll talk to you next Sunday morning at 9 a.m. Thanks to Mark on the other side of the glass. Lovely to have you back. And to Joe, my fact checker, fact checking this while on vacation in Las Vegas. Thank you, pal. Thank all of you for listening. We'll talk to you next Sunday morning at 9 a.m. Don't you dare miss it.
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10: 20 degrees in Windsor Essex, showers with risk of a thunderstorm this afternoon. The daytime high reaching 28, the humidex 33 or 91 Fahrenheit. I'm Dustin Kaufman, AM 800 News. Coming up, Google Maps makes a big change to a certain lake. But first, Windsor police are searching for a suspect after a 12-year-old boy was allegedly sexually assaulted at a park on Ducharme Street Thursday evening. Investigators say the youth was fishing when he was approached by an unknown man who reportedly touched him inappropriately and made suggestive comments before leaving on a bicycle. A photo of the suspect can be viewed in the story on our website. Police are asking anyone with information to come forward. A 32-year-old man is facing charges after a dangerous driving incident on the Ambassador Bridge injured a Windsor police officer and a CBSA officer. Police say the driver failed to stop at inspection lanes Friday afternoon, then sped away after becoming combative. The vehicle struck both officers, crashed into barriers, and flipped over. Both officers suffering non-life-threatening injuries, the suspect fled on foot but was quickly arrested. Significant delays were reported at the bridge. The investigation continues. A financial boost for affordable housing in Leamington. The federal and provincial governments are providing nearly $3 million to help build 18 new affordable housing units as part of the Tiny Home Community Initiative at the Bridge Youth Resource Center on Shirk Street. Executive Director Krista Rempel says what makes this project meaningful is that these homes are being built as part of a community.
8: We know that housing is about much more than having a roof over your head. Housing creates stability. Stability creates opportunity, and opportunity allows people to move forward. For someone who has experienced homelessness, housing can be the first step towards rebuilding their life.
10: The project is part of a broader plan to create 50 mixed-income homes for youth, seniors, low-income workers, and people facing addiction challenges. Each unit will include a bedroom, kitchen, living space, and full washroom. Local activists are calling for stronger protections for transgender youth during Windsor's third annual Trans March. The event begins at 1 this afternoon at the Great Canadian Flag on Riverside Drive. Sabrina is a co-organizer with the Alliance for Trans Youth and says it's important to continue holding this event as legislative attacks continue.
9: Our visibility and our intentional taking of streets in an area where we are seen, and especially with the school year coming up, where students know that we are here and we are ready to defend their rights as they go back to school and continue to face this increasingly scary political climate, that is more important than ever right now.
10: The event will feature speeches from local advocates, followed by a march through downtown. Well, Google Maps has officially updated the name of Lake Ontario to Lake America. That's for users in the United States.
11: While people in the U.S. will see it as Lake America, Google Maps will still display it in Canada as Lake Ontario, unless users here specifically search for the term Lake America. The search giant says it made the change because the U.S. government's geographic names database formally changed the name to Lake America. People outside of Canada and the U.S. will see it written out both ways. U.S. President Donald Trump signed an executive order on Thursday to change the name of the body of water after trade talks broke down between Ottawa and Washington, and Canada announced its plans to retaliate. Kyle Duggan, The Canadian Press, Ottawa.
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10: And now the forecast from the AM 800 Weather Center. High 28, feeling like 33 or 91 Fahrenheit today under a cloudy sky with a few showers, including risk of a thunderstorm this afternoon. Showers continue into this evening with risk of a thunderstorm down to 21 or 70 for the low overnight. That risk of a thunderstorm continues tomorrow morning with a few showers ending near noon, then a mixed sky and a high 30, feeling like 35 or 95.
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15: Hi, everyone. Welcome to this Sunday show here on the Dan Jemis Real Estate Show. Heather Marantet, Stephen Coppola in studio today. Hello to both of you.
8: Hello. Good afternoon.
15: Hello.
17: Hello, hello, everybody.
15: Yes. We've got lots coming up on the show today. We're going to talk about some home repairs you should never put off. Home repairs you should never put off. We'll have a chat with Patrice Surrette from Goldmar Property Management. She'll tell us about what's happening on her end and how to handle evictions, what forms are needed as well. And she'll tell us, you know, she always gives us an update on the market and how it's currently doing. So we'll talk to her about that. And we'll have some listener questions. We've got lots that have been coming in over the last couple of weeks, and we always seem to run out of time to cover them all. So we're going to try and get to as many of your questions as we possibly can as well. We had lots of fun yesterday. Our fun question on yesterday's show was, what's something you refuse to cheap out on? And so many of you were responding. I could not get to all of them. So my apologies. I might get to a few more of your responses in this segment here. So hang tight. We'll get to chatting a bit here. But we've got some listings to mention. We have an open house happening right now until 2 o'clock. Heather, where's that open house?
8: The open house is at 235 George Street in Amherstburg. So that is from 12 to 2 p.m. today. Go check out this awesome two-story home. It has four bedrooms, two full bathrooms inside. Plus, it has a garage with a suite that you could use for a home office, a studio, a nice little flex space. And that has a full bathroom as well. I don't know if I mentioned that yesterday.
15: No, yeah, fantastic.
8: In that space. So it is a great home, open house there, 12 to 2 p.m. today. So right now.
15: We've got lots of listings coming in the last couple of weeks. So it's been it's been great to see that inventory growing, which is great. Sorry, I'm choking a little bit here. But
8: just on air on is air, what it looks like.
15: Literally on air, yeah. But yeah, so there's I feel like buyers are just, they're coming out. And you think after the news from this past week, things would be kind of tampering down, but I feel like people are just used to the chaos.
8: Yeah.
15: And they're not caring as much
8: for
15: anymore,
8: sure.
15: Which is wild.
8: People are still cautious for sure,
15: yes.
8: But I think, yeah, the chaos has become a little bit of the new normal in our realities. So it's like, well, sometimes you still have to buy or sell, right?
15: Yes.
8: So, and if you have to, they're coming out. So,
15: no, yep. No doubt. Yeah. So, again, we're always there to help. If you have any questions about real estate, if you'd like a free home market evaluation, we'll come out and tell you what your home is worth in the current market, not in the market of 2022 or in that of, you know, 2016. Everything has changed. Mm-hmm. It's all changing drastically and quickly. So, before you make any decisions on whether it's a time to move, maybe it's, you know, you want to get us out there to have a look and tell you what your home is worth. You can always reach out to us, 519-566-5565 or online on our website at danjemis.com, danjemus.com. Noelle is ready for school. Heather is coming up pretty quick.
8: She's ready. Yeah. She's excited. She wants to be back in school to see her friends. She still enjoys school. I hope she stays that way. She enjoys it. She's looking forward to it. I mean, she loves summer. She's sad that being home and that part is ending, but she's looking forward to the friends.
15: Yeah, it's one of those things, right, where it's bittersweet.
8: Yes.
15: Where it's been lots of fun.
8: Same for me. I love that I can spend time with her during the summer. Yeah. This job allows that with, like, some flexibility.
15: Yes.
8: So I love that. I love that I can do it while she's young, but also, let's get back to regular routine.
15: No doubt. Back to school you go, folks.
8: Bittersweet.
15: Back to school you go. Hey, I meant to ask you off the air, but how is your beehive still humming along? Or
8: still,
15: what's going on?
8: They're still buzzing away.
15: Okay.
8: I'm hoping they're making honey. I will admit that I have been a I've been a very busy beekeeper, meaning that I've been busy doing other things. So I've not checked on them nearly as much as I should. And I keep saying, gotta check on my bees.
15: I've got good news, Heather. They've been around for bazillions of years.
8: Well, that's kind of the thing. They can sort of take care of themselves.
15: And they take care of themselves.
8: Well, here's the thing. If I were to check on them and I was in, like, I only half know what I'm looking for because I'm still learning. In the end, if there was something like dire or something happening, I don't know if I'd even be able to fix it.
15: No, at this point in the season, it's pretty much, it's pretty much too late.
17: Too bad. Have you harvested any?
8: No, it's coming up that I'm going to have to get some honey.
15: Yeah, actually, probably about next week or so, give or take, okay. Heather. Yeah.
8: Yep.
15: So,
8: schedule it in.
15: Yeah, just let me know if you need a hand or if you got some questions.
8: I will pick your brain before I do it.
15: Yep, for sure. Yeah. But it's about that time so that they can get prepared for the winter.
8: Yes.
15: So the fact that we're saying that right now already, it's pretty wild.
8: Yep.
15: But the summer did fly by pretty darn quickly, didn't it?
8: Yep, it sure did.
15: Oh my goodness. So listen, we had our fun question yesterday. And it was, what's something you refuse to cheap out on? And so many of you were responding. I didn't get to anywhere near all the responses. Mm. So I figured we'd have a few minutes to just kind of keep tackling some more because I know people like hearing the responses on the air. So someone says a vacuum. Yes. Yes. Yes. Yes. Yes. We have a Dyson. We love our Dyson.
8: I love mine too.
15: Yeah. Now, wait, you have your vacuum robot thing. How's that?
8: That too. Okay. Yeah. But I have a Dyson for like messes right when something, but no, my robot vacuum, he is a good,
15: he's still going? Okay.
8: Well, we had to fix him for a while and I didn't have him and it was very sad couple of months. I was like, who's cleaning this floor? Nobody.
15: Ridiculous.
8: It's ridiculous.
17: We talked about this last show about how it's overrated.
8: The robot vacuum. Yeah, whoever said that, they're lying.
15: It was me.
8: Dan.
15: I felt like they were overrated because they're always working in every direction.
8: Don't even realize it. They're under your bed, under your furniture. But it's incredible.
15: Does it get every area you think, or does it like miss big spots?
8: So there are some bad ones out there that just go all willy nilly. Mine maps it out and he goes through a specific. Listen.
15: What's his name again?
8: Sharky.
15: Sharky.
8: Don't talk bad about Sharky.
15: All right. Listen, maybe Sharky is...
8: There are some bad ones. I will agree. Yes. We have one in our basement that I just like picked up for cheap. And that thing has no brains and it just, that's why it's the basement one.
15: It was like AI like 3 years ago, like just kind of,
8: For the one upstairs, Pierre researched a very good one and that's the one that we bought. So
15: I can imagine Pierre doing some good research.
8: He researches all.
15: Yeah, so do I.
17: I remember showing one of your family members their house and they had the robot, grass cutter.
8: Oh yeah, my mother and father-in-law, yeah.
17: Does that work well?
8: They loved it.
15: Yeah,
8: it has like little scissors and it just like cuts all day long.
15: Little scissors?
8: Yes, literally. Well, that's what it looks like. Little tiny little snippers that go around and it's like, it has like, you mark the territory and it just went around all day trimming. All day, literally. It just was like a little dog running around in the yard trimming the grass.
17: I haven't seen one since.
8: They loved it. No,
15: the technology is really improving. You see ads for it. We're on a couple acres, so but
8: I don't know if it would work for your acres.
15: There is new ones that that they work for up to a couple acres.
8: Okay,
15: yeah, but
8: theirs like, probably wouldn't have.
15: I don't know. I feel like it's I don't know. Maybe another year or two, but the reviews
8: wait for the
15: like
8: technology
15: really
8: to really get there.
15: Yeah.
8: Okay.
15: Yeah. Until there's like a humanoid, I'm kidding, a humanoid robot that I can just go ahead and push lawnmower.
8: You have a robot riding your riding mower.
15: Oh my gosh.
8: It even looks like you.
15: Yeah. Someone says, shampoo. My wife has convinced me there is apparently a difference in good shampoo.
8: Mm-hmm.
15: All right. I got so little hair.
8: Yeah.
17: Do you use like a 3-in-1?
15: No, I don't, but whatever shampoo we use, I forget. Nick just buys it, but, I'm not that picky, whatever my hair.
8: Yeah. I'm not super picky with shampoos, but I've definitely used bad ones.
15: Yeah. I find Nick is very picky. Like Nick and Soph, like their shampoo a certain way, cause their hair feels whatever. I don't have long hair, so it doesn't bother me. Concert tickets. If I'm going, I want decent seats. They're so expensive.
8: Yeah, I was gonna say, but then you're going to pay like a mortgage payment just to go.
15: So ridiculous.
8: Yeah.
15: Someone says seafood. I'm not a fan of seafood, so I can't speak on this one, but it seems suspiciously cheap. I'm not eating it.
8: Oh, all right. Absolutely. Yeah. Yes.
15: I like fish, but it's got to have like tons of breading and tartar sauce.
8: But if you're somewhere and they're like, discount fish.
15: Yeah. No, like, thank you.
8: Maybe not today.
15: I don't think so. Bed sheets. This is something that Nick and I were just talking about. We cannot a lot of our bed sheets, they don't stay in the corners. They come out, they pop out of the corners. Drives me crazy.
18: I will talk to Nick about where I find my bed sheets.
15: Please, please do.
17: Why yours don't move?
18: No, I love, yeah, I love mine.
17: I hate mine.
18: I invested in one good set and I'm getting more and they're amazing.
15: Oh, please let us know. Yeah. So,
18: and they like have a tight elastic that does
15: not
18: move.
15: Oh, that's the key. That's the key. So we've talked about this before on the show, but I'm one where Nick and I are totally different. She likes her feet hanging out of the covers, in the bed.
18: Oh, yeah.
15: I have to have the bed tucked tight.
18: Everything tucked around you.
15: Yeah. And if my feet are hanging out or touching the footboard,
18: well,
15: whatever
18: that's when
15: it
18: the
15: is,
18: monsters come.
15: It drives me crazy, literally. Okay, and it's just cold. I don't like it. So, let alone if the sheets pop out and like my feet are touching the
18: mattress.
15: Thank you.
18: That is annoying when the fitted sheet comes undone.
15: Yeah.
17: So it's just half tucked, and then the other half of the bed's not tucked.
15: Well, if after a while, it depends on the sheets, right? Sometimes they're just stretched or whatever it is. They just drives me crazy.
18: Mm-hmm.
15: But I want good, just amazing. We've never had amazing sheets that you just want to just dive
18: in.
15: I'm
18: on it. Sending you information.
15: Yes, please.
17: Yes, I need it too.
15: Nick would love it. Yeah, okay. Nick would love it. Okay, so where was that? So on your text here of our fun
18: Can you
15: question.
18: Tell that we like good sleep? We're like
15: Truly.
18: Mattresses, pillows, sheets.
15: We spend so much time. Yeah. Okay. Someone says a good kitchen knife. Okay, great.
18: Oh, yeah.
15: Yep. Insurance. Okay. Yeah. From someone who has used insurance coverage multiple times throughout, my lifetime with business or whatever, it makes a big difference if you've got good coverage versus bad. So, no doubt. Burgers, fresh beef, please. Oh, yeah.
18: Ooh.
15: Yeah.
17: Yeah.
15: Nick makes really good burgers. No, yeah. Get just homemade for sure. If you can. We don't always have time for that, but, someone says bras. Ladies will understand this one.
18: 100%.
15: Okay.
18: 150%.
15: I don't get it, but whatever, sure.
18: Yeah. You just don't want things falling out everywhere.
15: Yeah, it makes sense. I get it. Power tools, yes. Socks. Well, Ron Bondi said socks yesterday afternoon, so there you go. Ron's not alone. Good socks are underrated. Yep, for sure.
17: American Eagle used to have the best socks. I don't know if they still
15: really?
17: Do, but
18: really?
17: They last forever.
18: I would have never thought.
15: We're not shopping American right now, so... We're not shopping. Canadian Eagle, maybe.
17: Made in Canada.
15: But, yeah.
17: Yeah. Maybe Canadian Eagle.
18: Do some research. Fine.
15: Sorry, friends, but it is what it is. Maybe in a couple years. I'm just kidding. I'm not kidding. Dead serious. Car brakes. Yeah, you don't want to mess around with that.
18: Oh, car brakes.
15: Car brakes, yeah.
18: Again, discount car brakes. Yeah. I think I'm going to pass. They sell that next to the discount fish.
15: Yeah. Okay. All right. We're going to take a break. We're going to come back and talk home repairs you should never put off. Home repairs you should never put off. Heather Marantette, Stephen Coppola in studio. I'm Dan Jemis. Back with you with more right here on the Dan Jemis Real Estate Show.
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22: And now the forecast from the AM 800 Weather Center. Cloudy with a few showers today, including risk of a thunderstorm this afternoon. High 28, feeling like 33 or 91 Fahrenheit. For this evening, showers continue with the risk of a thunderstorm, then dropping down to 21 or 70 for the low overnight. Tomorrow, risk of a thunderstorm continues in the morning with a few showers ending near noon, then a mix of sun and cloud, high 30, feeling like 35 or 95.
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14: Okay, we're back, and Heather has sent me the link to her sheet source.
15: Yes.
16: Yeah.
14: Her bed sheet source. Thank you, Heather. We're going to be right on top of that.
15: Yep.
14: I cannot wait. We need some good sheets. So Heather has found the good source for some good sheets.
15: I'm going to order a second pair.
14: Thank you. Thank you for that.
15: Second
14: there you
15: set.
14: Go. Yeah, order me some while you're at it.
16: Yeah.
14: all right. So home repairs you should never put off. Yeah. This is a big one we have to talk about. So. This is obvious, but you think it'd be obvious, but not always obvious. A leaky roof, okay?
15: Don't put it off.
14: Even a small leak can quickly turn into damaged insulation, ceilings, drywall, and mold. Mm-hmm. Don't fool around with a leaky roof, okay?
15: Leaky anything, windows,
14: yes,
15: right?
14: Yes.
15: If there's water getting
14: water
15: in, take care of it.
14: Yep,
16: just because it stopped, it's probably finding a new path.
14: Literally, foundation cracks that are growing. So small hairline cracks can be normal. But widening or shifting cracks should be checked before they become a major structural problem. So it is common if you go to a basement that's, you know, unfinished, you'll see the basement floor and it's got some hairline cracks.
15: Yeah.
14: That's not concerning necessarily, right? So
15: right.
14: It's just settling or whatever else. If they're growing, if they're larger than, you know, if you could fit a dime in them, for example, or a quarter or a nickel, you got
15: that's
14: a problem.
15: That's extreme.
14: Yeah. Yeah, but it's the hairline that you can see it, but you can't really feel it. Not a problem. It happens all the time. Same with porches. Mm-hmm. Water in the basement. Yeah, don't ignore damp walls, puddles, or repeated flooding. Water intrusion can lead to mold and foundational damage.
15: Mm-hmm.
14: So, yes. You know, you see a lot of houses with block foundations.
15: Yeah.
14: Not uncommon to see water and efflorescence coming through.
15: Right.
14: First thing to check.
15: Along the driveway.
14: Yes, thank you.
15: Oh, sorry. I thought you were going to say it. I realized you were waiting for an answer.
14: No, I'm testing. Yeah, so yeah. The grade, the outside grade, right, are the downspouts, you know, moving water away from the house.
15: Yeah. If you can, like, put, like, some caulking or, like,
14: yes.
15: like that foam that they do along the driveway in the house to try to keep
14: yes.
15: it out.
14: Yes, yeah, driveway or next to the house, around the whole house. So, for sure, check that out. A leaking pipe. So, that tiny drip under the sink can eventually rot cabinets, floors, and walls. Electrical outlets that spark or feel hot. So burning smell, buzzing, sparking, or overheating around electrical fixtures needs immediate attention.
16: Yeah.
14: So
15: absolutely.
14: Don't fool
15: That's
14: around.
15: Scary stuff. Yeah.
14: Yep. 100%. A furnace making unusual noises.
15: Mm.
14: So grinding, banging, rattling, or repeated shutdowns can be signs of a bigger and more expensive,

0: issue. So you don't want to deal with that, mm-hmm. trust me. A cracked or damaged chimney. Sometimes the pointing comes off in the brick. Loose bricks, cracks, or deteriorating mortar can allow water in and can also become a safety hazard.
1: Yes.
0: So you don't want to have any issues with gas escaping. If it's a gas fireplace, if it's wood burning, obviously same thing. Don't mess around with that. Missing or damaged shingles, especially the last couple of years as our windstorms have seemed to be getting bigger and bigger.
2: Have you guys noticed, sorry getting off track, but like how many newer fences there are just from all those
0: windstorms
2: during your show?
1: Oh, yeah.
2: I see so many new
1: Those new winds fences. They were brutal recently.
0: They were bad. Mm-hmm. Not to mention the shingles, just driving up and down
2: shingles
0: the streets.
2: Too. Yeah.
0: Seeing shingles flying off, right? So definitely something to pay attention to. What else do we have here? Clogged or damaged gutters. So, yes, gutters don't drain properly can send water towards your foundation, basement, siding, and roof. In fact, I just emptied mine from both our house and our pole barn from hockey balls. So the boys are playing hockey.
1: So clogged from a less traditional way, not leaves, but...
0: Because we don't have mature trees around the house. They're on the outskirts of our property. So, sure enough.
1: How many did you collect?
0: Three balls in the gutter above the garage and two in the pole barn.
1: Why do we have to keep buying these? Where are they going?
0: Literally.
1: Roof.
0: In the gutter. So there they are. A running toilet. So now the toilet itself is not running, but the water in the toilet is running. So it may seem harmless, but it can waste a surprising amount of water and sometimes signals failing internal parts. Heather, you might be, this is more your age than Stevens, but did you ever prank call anybody and say your fridge is running? Is your fridge running?
2: I've heard of this.
0: Then go catch it.
2: Yeah.
1: No, but I have friends who they've taught their son to do that, and he calls his grandparents
0: with
1: that joke.
0: It doesn't work as well with caller ID now, but when we were kids, we didn't have caller ID.
1: I think they love getting the prank call from him.
0: Yeah.
1: it's two specific people.
0: Yeah, exactly. It's cute. Slow or repeatedly clogged drains. If you're just joining us talking about some home repairs, you should never put off. So slow or repeatedly clogged drains. Now, in our house... It's pretty surprising how often Nikki's sink and the kids' sink where Sophie's hair goes clogs up.
1: It's the hair, is it?
0: Weird. Yep. Strange.
1: Yeah. But then cleaning that is just bleh.
0: It doesn't bother me anymore. I do so often. Like, whatever. Here comes the hairball out of the out
1: Dad.
0: Of the sink. Yep. Whatever. It is what it is.
1: Hairball.
0: But big giant hair nest coming out of the sink.
1: It is gross,
0: listen,
1: but it has
0: become
1: to be done.
0: A master plumber with these situations.
1: I think anybody with long hair deals with that.
0: Yep.
1: But it's no fun.
0: Okay, what else do we have here? Loose railings or stairs. Yep. Wobbly handrails, broken steps, or loose deck boards are a safety issue and should be fixed right away. Cracked or broken windows, peeled caulking around tubes and tubs or showers. Yeah, again, anywhere that water can get in will cause issues.
1: Yeah. Yeah, right? So much on this list has to do with water.
0: Yes.
1: If you are noticing water anywhere or not doing what it's supposed to be doing, red flags.
0: Yep. Mold or unexpected musty smells. Yeah, not good.
1: Mm-hmm.
0: We don't want that. Mold usually means there's a moisture problem somewhere, and simply painting over it will not solve the problem.
1: Right.
0: Right?
1: So
0: paint
1: will not do it.
0: It won't do it. Time for a couple more here. Pest damage, so signs of termites, carpenter ants, mice, or other pests should never be ignored. They can cause serious damage behind the walls.
1: Mm-hmm.
2: Or foundation.
0: Yeah, you don't want that.
1: And just super icky.
0: Very icky.
1: Really icky.
0: Yeah, 100%. Rotting exterior wood, so soft wood around windows, doors, decks, fascia, and siding can spread if moisture continues getting in. Again, more moisture issues. A garage door that isn't working properly. Yes. Sewer smells inside the house.
1: Ooh.
0: So that's the last one. Persistent sewer odors.
1: You're going to want to sort that out fast.
0: Yeah, I'd say. Can point to a dry trap, broken seal, venting issue, or even a damaged sewer line. First thing to check is your drain in the floor.
1: Mm-hmm.
0: It could just be a dry P-trap.
1: Yeah.
0: So make sure you just kind of pour some water. Take a cup of water and just pour it inside the drain on the floor.
1: Mm-hmm.
0: That could be your first issue, right? Or any sink. If you have a sink in the basement that's not heavily used and the P-trap dried out, then just pour some water in there and fill it back up again. So a couple of common issues for sewer smell coming through the house. Mm-hmm. If it's something else, then make sure you get a plumber in and have a look.
2: Yep.
0: Right? You don't want to fool around with that.
1: No.
0: At all. It can get very, very stinky very quick.
1: Oh.
0: And cause, you know, God forbid you have some, you know, backups in the house, right, because you've ignored the issue for too long. So there you go. We're going to take a break. We're going to come back with Patrice Surrett from Goldmar Property Management. We'll give away a gift card for the Richmond Popcorn Company as well. And we'll answer some more listener questions. That and more right here on the Dan Jemis Real Estate Show.
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0: All right, everyone, we are back for another segment here. It's time for our landlord segment with Patrice Surrett from Goldmar Property Management. Hey, Patrice, how are you?
1: Good. How are you, Dan?
0: Fantastic. Thanks. Lots going on in the wonderful world of landlord and tenant these days, isn't there?
1: Yes. Yes, lots of exciting changes. The newest one starts September 1st with a change to the N4 form.
0: Okay. Is that just, that's going from 14 to 7 days? Is that what's happening there?
1: Exactly.
0: Okay.
1: Yep.
0: So let's just quickly touch September. On that actually before we get to our actual discussion.
1: Yeah.
0: What's happening?
1: So now, to be honest, I haven't seen the new forms, so I'm assuming maybe they'll just release them on the 1st.
0: Sure.
1: But basically, the forms remain the same. It's just your waiting period when you file for non-payment. Sorry, not file. When you serve them for non-payment, we used to have to wait 15 days, including the day you file.
0: Yep.
1: It has to be 14 days, and they've shortened that to 7. So it's just the thought is it expedites the process, gets it in quicker. Their termination date, right, so we can start applying quicker, which is great, not waiting for the full 2 weeks. And also the change of when we have a tenant in for arrears, they've made the change where they have to pay half of their arrears before they're allowed to come up with any maintenance issues to Bryce.
0: Oh, okay. Well, that seems like a fair
1: compromise. That's a good change.
0: Sure.
1: Yeah, because that's what happens. They owe all this money for rent and then, you know, you get blindsided in the hearing with these maintenance issues that, you know, they've never brought up, but they use it as an excuse. And they won't be able to do that anymore unless they paid half of their arrears.
0: So do you think that will have an effect in real life at the hearings?
1: I think it will stop them from doing that. Because, again, depending on who your adjudicator is, sometimes they won't hear it. Sometimes they absolutely hear it.
0: Sure.
1: Right? And when you're not prepared to defend any of those claims, all they're looking for really
12: is for an adjournment. It just buys them more time. Mm. Right. So if you say we're not prepared to defend this, or, you know, we have no evidence, we need time to review it, they just say, okay, we'll adjourn it. And that adjournment is not for the afternoon. The adjournment's the next available hearing date, which could be 2 or 3 more months.
0: Oh my God.
12: Which means they're not going to pay still.
0: How criminal.
12: Right. So yes. So hopefully that eliminates that. And them having to pay half of their arrears, they won't, right?
0: They
12: won't
0: have paid it. Yeah.
12: So, yeah. So I think it should be, it's got to be better than what it is.
0: There's definitely a myth out there that tenants think they can withhold their rent if work is not being done on their units. That is not the case.
12: Exactly. No.
0: Yeah.
12: No. That's not the proper format, right? It would be like, you know, us not giving them access to the unit when they don't pay. You still have to pay, and there's a way to resolve it. Right. There's tenant applications. You can, you know, resolve it differently. But tenants seem to think they just stop paying their rent to get the landlord's attention. Well, that's not the way to do it.
0: No.
12: And they'll be told that in the hearing. But again, you know, hearings take so long, and it's just such a long process that it just delays. And then landlords are owed tons of money. Hmm. What is working, and I will say and tell everyone again, you know, we get applicants all the time. And if anybody's named on your application, whether they say, oh, it's just my girlfriend, she'll be an occupant, don't want her on the lease, we check everyone on Open Room. And today, in fact, we found boyfriend applying, girlfriend just saying she's going to be an occupant. And sure enough, she had just been evicted for owing, you know, almost $20,000 in rent.
0: Oh, my goodness.
12: So, no thank you. Right? Wow. So it's a very, very, very good resource, and it's picking up a lot of steam because more and more landlords are putting their orders on there.
0: Yes.
12: Because it is landlord-driven, right? We have to upload them. So we upload every single one to make sure.
0: You think there would be, it's a government case. You think there would be a website that you can go and verify and check against names? Because is it not public information?
12: It is now. I just saw that, actually, that they're planning to do that. So it's going to be an open database.
0: Okay.
12: Yeah, but currently, yeah, absolutely. Currently, though, it was dependent on the landlord to get that order and then log in and upload the order because they wouldn't do it. So a lot of them get missed, right? Whereas if it's just like an open document that anybody can look at, and they're doing it right from the LTB.
0: Yes.
12: Perfect.
0: Exactly. Yes. That's what you want, so, for sure.
12: Absolutely.
0: Oh my God. Oh. That would have, I think, a major, major effect on the market, I think, in a good way.
12: In a good way. Because I think tenants think that landlords don't talk to each other. They're not going to get caught, and they're going to bounce from place to place. But if landlords take them through the LTB, they absolutely should be held accountable. And if people can search their name and not get rented to the next time, they definitely are going to start thinking twice before they don't pay their landlord.
0: Well, again, right? The difficulty as a landlord, you know, when I put a new tenant in one of my rental units, obviously I do the proper checks. I do the credit check. I do the, you know, all that stuff.
12: Yeah.
0: But one thing that, like you said, you can't necessarily get good information on is history. So, yes, they might leave some references for you, but references could be their uncle or whoever. It could be anybody saying, you know. Wow.
12: You know, what we've started to do is, just to be extra diligent is we ask, especially if we can't be provided a landlord reference for whatever reason.
0: Sure.
12: We ask them to show us proof of on-time payments because you can through your bank.
0: Yep.
12: Right? Like show us your bank records, blank out everything else. We want to see you paying that landlord that the name should match, right? Huh. The rent amount you said should match. Show us your last 6 months, 8 months of history of paying on the first.
0: Okay.
12: Because that's their own reference, right? Very unlikely they can't prove that.
0: Sure.
12: So if they can produce that in absence of a landlord reference, and it does avoid them having their mom, their dad, you know, of course. And when we call references, we're very specific in the questions that they wouldn't be able to answer unless they were the landlord, right?
0: Okay.
12: Like, can you confirm the amount of rent they pay each month? Right? Not, can you tell me if they pay $1,900?
0: Yes,
12: right? You actually ask them to say it.
0: Yep.
12: Can you tell me their move-in date? Mm-hmm. Right? So things like that they wouldn't necessarily be able to come up with really quickly.
0: Yeah.
12: If it's a mom or dad or whatever. So we just do it a little bit reversed so we can try and catch if they're not the landlord themselves.
0: Smart.
12: Yeah. And then alternately, again, ask them to prove to us that they paid on time. Right? So, Just a little bit of, you know, different ways.
0: So let's assume that, you know, the tenant doesn't pay rent 1 month, you serve an N-4. After the N-4, what is the next process from there? So you've, moving forward, as of September, it'll be 7 days. So you have 7 days to pay up your rent, assuming they don't, or move out. Mm-hmm. Assuming they don't, you serve an N-9.
12: Nope, you don't have to serve anything. You just file.
0: That's what I meant. Sorry, file.
12: File your L-1.
0: Yeah. Yes, your and L-1. Sorry, hello. What am I thinking? I have N-9 in front of my thing here. Sorry. So you want to talk about N-9 and N-11?
12: I was going to. Just the difference of an N-9 versus an N-11.
0: Go for it.
12: And both of those are agreements to end the tenancy. But, sorry, my word is wrong. An N-9 is a tenant. They will serve the landlord, an N-9, to say, hey, I'm moving out in 60 days. An N-11 is where both parties sign. That's an agreement.
0: Yeah,
12: whereas N-9 is more of a statement saying, hey, landlord, I would like to move out. Say that would be, they would use that and maybe they're still under lease. So you're not signing that because you're not accepting that, right?
0: Of course.
12: So an N-11 is both parties agree. It's non-voidable, right? So if the tenant doesn't move out, you file for an overhold, right? So an N-11 is your strongest. N-9 could be something that they say, hey, landlord, I want to move. And you say, no, we're not accepting that. You don't have to. And it's not signed. It's not an agreement. Similar to an N-12, that a landlord serves a tenant, right? Tenants don't sign those. We are serving it as a notice.
0: Now, so in what case, give me an example as to when a tenant would use an N-9. Would it be after their 1 year lease, for example?
12: Yep. Could be after their 1 year. It could be within the year, but still giving the 60 days that brings them to the end of their tenancy. Sometimes, you know, it's the same as them sending an email. I mean, it's a written communication.
0: Yes.
12: We accept them by email. We would like them to be on a proper form, ideally. But sometimes it's just not, you know, they can't download it or can't scan it in email. So we will take just a written email that says they're vacating. But in a perfect world, they would fill out an N-9. We would email back and say, we accept this. And then that's your end of the tenancy. We start to show it. An N-11 is the same thing. And an N-11 is important when, say, you are going, as a landlord, you're going to sell the house. You've issued them an N-12 saying new owner's going to move in, right?
0: Yep.
12: You can also have an agreement on top of that also where landlord and tenant both agree, sign an N-11. It's just like an extra icing on the cake, if you will.
0: Yep.
12: Cash for keys agreements, N-11, because it's an agreement between both parties. Right. It's not just us serving them a notice saying owner's moving in.
0: Sure.
12: Yeah.
0: Interesting. Mm-hmm. So what are some of the challenges you're seeing right now? Obviously, the market has been shifting over the last, you know, year or so quite drastically. What are the biggest challenges you're seeing on behalf of landlords and from a tenant standpoint as well?
12: For landlords, still, we've got a lot of vacancy, big volume of units available, low enrollment in school. Right. We still didn't see that. Really big volume of students coming in. So the West End is still struggling with vacancy. You know, there's still a lot of new builds. So we're adding to inventory. And then as landlords, just trying to stay competitive with your pricing to attract those tenants because they are fewer, right? But at the same time, meeting your mortgage requirements, right? Meeting your financial obligations. Yeah. So trying not to lower it too much from any gains that you've made over the last couple of years. But still being competitive in the market, because if you have a one bedroom that's $1,700, right? Jeez. And there's, say there's 200 one bedrooms that are $1,200.
0: Yeah.
12: Right. You're very unlikely to rent it.
0: Yeah.
12: But can you drop it down that $500? Right.
0: Yeah. It might not be able to. Yeah.
12: It might not be able to. And, you know, to regain that, your tenant stays for 10 years, you'll never get back up to 1700. Right.
0: But what do you do though? If you can't lower it, but you have to get it rented out, well, you're stuck. What do you do? You're losing a month of rent at a time, which is costing more than just lowering the rent.
12: Yep. And we always try and recommend some sort of discount or a concession where you write it right in the lease where you're giving them a discount for 12 months. But then after that, you can either renew it depending on the market, right? You could ask them to re-sign a lease and renew that discount, change your terms where maybe it's not as much of a discount, you know, depending on the market. Maybe you're willing to risk a vacancy at that point and you just put it back up to the 1700 it would have been, right? If the market allows it, that's what they always say, right? Whatever the market will bear. So, you could do it as, remember the prompt payment discount we used to do?
0: Yep.
12: way back, right?
0: Yep.
12: It was a small percent, but it was a percent you would get as a reward basically for paying on time, right? It was written right in the
0: 50
12: lease.
0: $50 or whatever.
12: So same thing. Yeah. So like a concession, so you could offer that as an incentive. So instead of giving just a straight discount that you have to, when you increase 2%, you know, it takes you years to climb back up, whereas a concession can be renewed or it can expire. And then the rent goes back up. So okay. That's just a creative way to offer a discount, but not get locked into that discounted price for years and years on end.
0: Are you still, you kind of alluded to it already, but you're having a hard time with tenants getting approved for those higher amounts, aren't you? Like, are you?
12: Yeah.
0: What are you
12: just
0: seeing?
12: Just qualifying. It's again the employment, right? Just trying to qualify, and people are living so close to the edge. You know, and just not, we don't want to set people up to fail. We don't want to see them living on their last dime to pay the rent plus their expenses. Car payments are expensive. Insurance is expensive. Food is expensive. Gas. So we try and really make sure that they're not overcommitting on their housing costs, right? Where one missed paycheck is going to put them upside down. You can't catch up from that, right? So we're seeing, you know, and again, the lowering rents are helping those ratios, certainly. Right.
0: Yep.
12: But, you know, it's still hard, and people on, to be quite honest, a lot of people don't have great credit right now. They're struggling to pay on time. They're maybe paying, but not on time. So it's dragging their credit down. So, you know, we're struggling with that too, right? Is it's improving on income and their ratios, but also looking at their credit scores and their ability to pay and their history of payment. So.
0: Jeez,
12: Yeah, it's a tough. Now that said, we have perfectly great A+ tenants also, right?
0: Sure.
12: So there's definitely still, they're still there, but everyone's competing for them, of course, right? And that's where the pricing comes in. That's where some of these units that don't have parking, don't have a dishwasher, don't have some of those amenities that they're looking for, people aren't necessarily sacrificing their wants and likes, right? They're like, no, I'm going to get everything I want. If this is my budget, and they're able to because there's such big inventory. So,
0: interesting times, Therese.
12: Absolutely.
0: So, listen, if someone's got questions out there, whether the landlords or tenants, what's the best way to reach out to the whole team at GoBar?
12: At the office, 519-252-5010, or you can reach us online at goldmar.ca.
0: Fantastic. 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
12: Thank you.
0: See ya. 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
23: And now the forecast from the AM 800 Weather Center. High 28, feeling like 33 or 91 Fahrenheit today under a cloudy sky with a few showers, including risk of a thunderstorm this afternoon. Showers continue into this evening with risk of a thunderstorm down to 21 or 70 for the low overnight. That risk of a thunderstorm continues tomorrow morning with a few showers ending near noon, then a mixed sky and a high 30, feeling like 35 or 95.
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1: Six.
0: 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Some listener questions, ready? Mm-hmm. First question, would you ever buy a house, Dan, where someone had died inside? Yes. Depends on what happened inside, but, natural death or whatever. Yeah. It doesn't bother me personally. Mm-hmm. Some people it does bother them. So it depends what's going on.
1: Yeah.
0: But that kind of stuff doesn't bother me personally, but, depends. How would you guys feel about it?
32: Me personally, I would rather not,
0: okay.
32: But sometimes you don't know because the home ownership's changed so many times.
0: Sure.
32: So like older homes, there's possibility that someone has.
0: So if someone said, my elderly mother passed away, 2 years ago in the basement and the bed, in her bed, that would bother you and you wouldn't buy the house?
32: Yeah, probably.
3: Yeah, okay, interesting. Yeah.
1: It wouldn't bother me at all.
3: No.
1: No, I don't think so. I mean, if it was something a little bit more grisly, then I would definitely think twice. Yeah, absolutely. Yeah. But just natural causes, something like that, I don't think it would bother me.
3: Yeah.
1: And I feel like for the most part, buyers that I've worked with, it doesn't bother them.
3: No.
1: There are some who specifically mention it. Yep. You know that that's important to them, and that is okay.
3: Sure.
1: But, mm-hmm. yeah, me personally, no, I'm all right.
3: Okay, fair enough. Yeah, it's... good question there.
1: I mean, I'm going to look for ghosts.
3: Will you?
1: I'm going to, yeah.
32: All right. But... Ghost detector for the showing.
1: I'm going to see if I get good vibes or bad vibes.
3: Oh,
1: that's what
3: gosh.
1: It is. It's about the vibes.
3: It's about all about the vibes.
1: It is about the vibes.
3: Is Heather feeling the vibes? someone asks, can you actually get a bargain buying a house that smells like cigarette smoke? Well, it would definitely affect the value.
1: Mm-hmm. For sure.
3: So a bargain, I'm not sure if you get a bargain, but... It'll definitely affect the value for sure. So you definitely don't want to smoke in the house if at all possible.
1: Yeah.
3: Smoke outdoors. You don't see it that often anymore. It's not like it was 10 years ago. You still see it.
1: Yeah. You still come across it once in a while. And some of them are, it's just like faint where you're like, okay, you think that maybe somebody might smoke in the garage and like
32: the
1: smell comes through.
32: Yeah.
1: And then there are some that you walk into and you know they smoke in the house and it makes a huge difference.
3: Yeah.
1: Yeah.
32: Yeah. So as you can see it on the walls too, right?
1: Yes.
32: It's like this. Thick, like it's
1: yeah you gotta have to do the buyer if they're not a smoker themselves it is harder for them to take it on because they've got to deal with that smell
3: 100% another text are homes with swimming pools easier or harder to sell question
32: I would say harder because not everyone's looking for a pool
3: it depends
32: like the buyer pool you can always add in a pool I know it's super expensive now but for the most part I would say.
3: I think it depends on is it above ground or is it in ground? Mm-hmm.
1: Is it in good shape?
3: Yeah. Is the yard small? Like, is the whole yard a pool?
1: Right.
3: And they don't want a pool? That'll cause an issue.
1: Yep.
3: If the whole yard is a pool but it's above ground, it can come out. So it's not as big of an ordeal.
1: Yep.
3: So yeah, it depends. I think it depends. If it's a massive yard, then they might not care as much because they can still do other things in the yard.
1: Yeah.
3: Right?
1: You definitely have buyers on both sides of the fence where there's some that will only buy a house with a pool and some that adamantly do not want a pool. And then there's a large segment that just doesn't care and they'll take it either way.
3: Exactly.
1: Yeah.
3: So there you go. That's it.
32: That's it.
3: Right at time.
32: Wow.
3: Fantastic. Blue well, it's been great, a great couple days here on the show, everyone. Thank you for tuning in. A reminder. 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Heather Marentes, Stephen Coppola, thank you for joining me this weekend.
1: Thanks for having us.
32: Thank
3: Appreciate
32: you.
3: It. We will see you all next week, next Saturday and Sunday from noon to 1 right here on AM 800.
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12: From the National Newsroom of the Canadian Press, I'm Don Mitchell. Authorities in Nepal sent out more warnings today of potential fresh flooding as water levels rise in a major waterway which flows from Tibet into central Nepal. Associated Press correspondent Victoria Milko is on the ground in Nepal.
13: We're in Dading, where we're seeing some of the roads are opening up, including parts of Maine's Nepal Highway that was shut down. The highway serves as a major way for things to get in and out of Kathmandu, and there's fears there may be shortages ahead of the autumn festival season. We've been getting warnings all morning that the river levels might be rising and that water is moving very, very fast, so locals have been advised to move way to higher zones, away to safety.
12: Wednesday's catastrophic floods killed at least 800 people and left more than 3,000 missing in Nepal and Tibet. As of today, Google Maps is now displaying Lake America when people in the United States search for the term. It comes after U.S. President Donald Trump signed an executive order this week to change Lake Ontario's name. In an interview with ABC News, Ontario Premier Doug Ford said the move by Washington in the heat of a trade war is silly.
14: It was like something out of Saturday Night Live when he signed a document saying change to Lake America. No one's going to call it Lake of America. It's been Lake Ontario for hundreds of years. It's going to continue being Lake Ontario. And it's just so disappointing.
12: Meanwhile, Alberta Premier Danielle Smith is set to travel to the U.S. this coming week to meet with American officials. Smith recently said she wants to see Canada double down on diplomacy and avoid any further escalations of their trade war. In a statement Friday, a spokesperson said that Smith and the province's senior U.S. representative, Nathan Cooper, will meet with the commissioner of the Tennessee Department of Tourism, the head of the Nashville Chamber of Commerce, and the CEO of the Nashville Convention and Visitors Corporation. The chair of an expert panel on immigration is suggesting Ottawa needs to do more on its policies around temporary residents.
15: Prime Minister Mark Carney made the claim last month as he acknowledged that immigration levels had been too high. But Parisa Mububi from the C.D. Howe Institute's Immigration Targets Council says before it can make that claim, the government needs to further cut down the number of temporary residents in the country and keep better track of when temporary residents leave Canada. The Immigration Department has pledged to work with the Canada Border Services Agency to do a better job tracking exits. Jason White, The Canadian Press.
12: And Iceland voters have rejected a referendum that would have restarted negotiations to join the European Union.
17: Iceland's left-leaning coalition government moved up the EU referendum it planned for next year after President Trump mistakenly named Iceland four times while speaking about his designs on Greenland. Two of the more than 265,000 eligible voters.
18: Definitely look more to Europe than the White House.
19: What's happening in the EU is not to my liking. It's like a big burning ship.
17: Although Iceland is a NATO member, supporters said the EU would offer greater protection if Trump ever made similar threats toward their island.
12: National broadcaster RUV said opponents defeated the measure by a margin of 52.8% to 47.2%. This is the Canadian Press. In sports, there are two Canadians in action today at the U.S. Open Grand Slam Tournament. Denis Shapovalov is set to take on Serbia's Miromir Kecmanic in the opening round of men's singles play. On the women's side, Leyla Fernandez goes head-to-head with Shui Zhang from China. In Major League Baseball, the Toronto Blue Jays will look to complete a sweep of their three-game series with the Seattle Mariners this afternoon. Toronto won 8-1 on Friday before taking a 4-3 victory yesterday. Max Scherzer is set to start for the Jays, while Logan Gilbert gets the ball for the Mariners. The BC Lions will be in Ottawa tonight when they take on the Red Blacks in the only CFL game today. The 5-5 Lions are on a two-game win streak, while the 0-10 Red Blacks are coming off a 46-16 loss to Montreal. And the Dutch Football Federation is calling for an international summit to discuss the future of FIFA after becoming the latest nation to call for new leadership at the global soccer governing body today. From the Canadian Press, I'm Don Mitchell.
30: When was the last time you had an A-Team sighting? It could be today.
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20: Graham Richardson here in for Vashi Capellos this week, and welcome to the best of the Vashi Capellos Show, where we take a look back at some of the top interviews and best moments from the past 5 days of news. Here's what's ahead on this hour of the program. Obviously, we spent a lot of time this week digging into the trade war, how talks broke down, what Canada's response means, and what might happen next. We begin with Scotty Greenwood, former U.S. diplomat to Canada, founder of Ottawa Street Strategies, a keen observer of the Canada-U.S. relationship. We spoke with her about what's been reported and why talks broke down, and the reaction from the American side, what it might suggest about where things are going from here. Then, taking a closer look at how Canadian exporters are impacted by Canada's counter-tariffs, we spoke with the owner of BC Wallpaper Company that has fallen through the gaps of federal support programs because he has too few employees to qualify for any of the federal measures. Taking a break from the trade war, a provincial election campaign now officially underway in Quebec. Voters there will head to the polls October 5th. CAQ leader Christine Frechette telling reporters this week Donald Trump is her principal opponent. We'll be joined by La Presse Ottawa Bureau Chief J.D. Bellavance for a primer on the race. And rounding us out this hour, Money Talk with John Klotz. We chat about back-to-school budgeting, getting kids ready for class without breaking the bank. All of that is ahead on the best of the Vashi Capellos Show.
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20: Welcome back to the program. I'm Graham Richardson, sitting in for Vashi Capellos on this Wednesday. I hope you're having a good day. It's been stressful. I don't know about you. I'm a bit of a political junkie, obviously, because of the job I do. And I've been having trouble sleeping. And it's in direct relation to what our two countries are facing. I can't put it down. I'm very concerned about the economy. I'm very concerned about the relationship between the two countries. And I appreciate there's a lot of bravado out there, but there's also a tremendous amount at stake. Someone who knows all about this, Scotty Greenwood, founder of Ottawa Street Strategy, former U.S. diplomat to Canada. She joins us now. Scotty, I'm not alone. I'm going to hazard to guess more Canadians are disturbed by this than Americans, but I will note that the coverage in America has been quite significant on this issue for a variety of reasons.
21: You're right, Graham. You're not alone. There is significant coverage. I'm one of the people that's with you in the worry, mm-hmm. You know, because when you think about it, a tariff war between the United States and Canada is truly a lose-lose proposition.
20: Yeah.
21: You know, there's no victory actually isn't in winning the war. It's in ending it. And at the moment, we're in an escalation mode, not in a off-ramp mode. And that worries me a lot for the sake of the economy, both sides of the border. Totally agree with you.
20: Is there that off-ramp you talk about? I read something about the off-ramp. The off-ramp back when they renegotiated NAFTA, apparently being between Chrystia Freeland and Jared Kushner, and I'm sure Gerald Butts was in there as well. You know, like, do you see anything here where whether it's Jamieson Greer and Charette, where there could be some common ground to to turn this down and get a deal?
21: Interesting the way you frame that. I hope so. I mean, the game has changed a lot in what they call the White House season two of Trump, yeah. Right? You know, the first time around, it really was a trade negotiation. It was trying to get to a better trade deal. And now, this time around, it feels like on the Canadian side, there's a good faith effort to get a good agreement on trade. But on the U.S. side, it's increasingly just an exercise in sheer power.
20: Yeah.
21: And so the challenge, I think, is, you know, the goal here should be leverage. It shouldn't be revenge. So I think the off ramp or the future lies in Canada exercising its leverage. And that is pretty un-Canadian, if I can say that. And
20: potash, oil, you think? Are we at that point?
21: It could be like there. Canada has all kinds of leverage if it chooses to use it. But up until now, the Canadian approach has been proportional, yeah. Reasonable, rational, and that's that has served Canada really well. The question now is, is it going to work with this particular White House? Because this White House is willing to do things that inflict economic pain, if not catastrophe, on the United States. So, like, look, we have survived disagreements before. The danger now, Graham, I think, is repeatedly putting our economic foundation at risk. And that's what I worry about. And I hope we're not going there. I hope you and I are too pessimistic and actually this will all be okay, but I worry.
20: Yeah. And I guess the problem is as well is if you take the president at his word, which is a challenge, he just does not see it this way as mutually beneficial. You know, the ripping off stuff, the deficits, you know, like all of today's out saying Canada's got to be taught a lesson like we're a child. You know, and so I don't know if he necessarily cares about economic benefit. I think he cares about winning, because if you would know this better than me, but if I read some of the Republicans in those states that are close, particularly border states, they are very concerned about how this is going to turn and how it may affect the midterms.
21: Oh, absolutely. And anybody who's paying attention to the economy is really worried about the debt and deficit, really worried about inflation, and really worried about trade war spiraling with the most important economic partners that we have in the United States. But, you know, to your question, I don't think it's about winning for the president. I think it's about attention. Mm. You know, the aim in a trade war really isn't that one side wins. The aim... You know, you've got to get to a place where you've got an economy where both win.
20: Not to be too nationalistic, I would argue Carney is hoping for that and has said that many times. It's just the other side has not, right?
21: Yeah, the prime minister is navigating this remarkably well. But, you know, Canadians are mad right now. Like, just
20: no,
21: angry.
20: it's like nothing I've ever seen. It really
21: agreed.
20: Is.
21: Yeah. Yeah. But, you know, the case for economic cooperation, when you think about it, is really overwhelming.
20: Yeah.
21: And certainty is what creates value. Uncertainty is what carries just a gigantic price. And so this period of uncertainty, is incredibly problematic for both countries. And it's, you know, as good as it feels to just get revenge for all the insults and that, you know, all of that, it's better to just have leverage and just like get through this and get to the other side, hopefully with some kind of an agreement intact.
20: Yeah. And that obviously would be the beneficial end game, but, you know, and we're going to listen to Gavin Newsom with Vashi last night. Look, he's a partisan. But, you know, the way he is talking, is that this is
0: the final throws before lame duck. This is not 2024. And that Trump, he believes Trump is going to reverse himself on these things quite quickly because of what he's facing from his own party. Do you think he's too optimistic?
21: That's pretty optimistic. I mean, yeah. Look, I hope he's right. I hope that there's a reversal. I really do, and that would be good for the United States of America if that comes about. But it's equally possible, Graham, that rather than Taco Tuesday, you know, what you get is the president officially notifying trade partners in writing of pulling out from the agreement, from the USMCA.
0: Yep.
21: And if that's something that the agreement gives the, you know, any one of the three countries, U.S., Mexico, Canada, the authority to do, you can pull out at any time with 30 days written notice. And if that occurs, I think the big risk is, I think, you know, Mexico, Canada will be fine. Mexico, U.S., I think will benefit, but Canada, U.S., will suffer. And that is a very difficult scenario for the United States. And I don't, you know, it's not, Governor Newsom is right that some Republicans are concerned about the economy. They're concerned about it for lots of reasons, including this trade war, but it's not all Republicans. And even the ones that perhaps disagree with the president won't dare say it before an election.
0: Right. Right. The fear factor. Yeah.
21: Yeah. It's legitimate, right?
0: So what's next, do you think? Like, even if, forget the off-ramp, what do you think is next in this extraordinary time?
21: It's so hard to predict, you know? Mm-hmm. I mean, any prediction, you know, I don't know what the president will do because he doesn't know what he'll do, right? Hasn't decided yet. Mm-hmm. So I hope that cooler heads prevail and worries about the economy in the United States kind of cause the U.S. to stand down or find a common ground with Canada. I hope that's what happens. I worry that it's actually the opposite. So we'll just have to see.
0: Yeah. All right, Scotty Greenwald, we'll get some, both sides of the border need some sleep, and hopefully
21: right.
0: We turn the corner here and things improve. Really appreciate your time as always. Thank you.
21: Yeah, thanks so much. Appreciate it.
0: All right, Scotty Greenwald, founder of Ottawa Street Strategy, former U.S. diplomat to Canada.
30: 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It could be today. They're live on location now.
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6: And now the forecast from the AM 800 Weather Center. Cloudy with a few showers today, including risk of a thunderstorm this afternoon. High 28, feeling like 33 or 91 Fahrenheit. For this evening, showers continue with the risk of a thunderstorm, then dropping down to 21 or 70 for the low overnight. Tomorrow, risk of a thunderstorm continues in the morning with a few showers ending near noon, then a mix of sun and cloud, high 30, feeling like 35 or 95.
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20: Welcome back. I'm Graham Richardson in for Vashi Kapelos. We're getting some details now from both businesses and also from government about these relief programs. Everything is rushed out so quickly that, you know, it's difficult also, because Parliament's not sitting, to get details on what exactly people can apply for and how. Some of the businesses are saying,

0: decals, stickers, primarily in North America, but also worldwide.
1: So when you're doing, when you're into the United States, what kind of numbers are you looking at with these 338 tariffs?
0: Well, about 35% on average of my monthly revenues are from the United States. And the tariffs hit all my products. And so everything that I ship now to the United States is subject to those tariffs.
1: What was Friday night like for you? Not great, eh?
0: Oh, gosh. I described it to someone as someone telling you you're going to have a terminal illness diagnosis on this date, and then you find out, no, you don't. Yes, you do. No, you don't. Yeah. Yes, you do. And then finding out, oh, yeah, yeah, you actually do. So it was
1: Like the rest of the country, you probably let yourself get optimistic with the messages coming from both sides that they were close, right?
0: Yeah, although I read between the lines a little bit from the Canadian response at the time, and it seemed much more guarded than the proclamation that came from the States. So I was cautiously optimistic. I think mildly more hopeful is a better word.
1: Yeah. So can you get help from the government? Can you get access to these relief programs as far as you know as of now?
0: Very little. In fact, it's probably my biggest complaint is I know that the government can only do so much. I'm not asking them to do everything. But I think what's missing from the grand announcements we hear from behind the podium in front of a press gallery is that there's a huge chunk of people like myself that don't qualify for a lot of these programs. I'm not quite big enough, apparently. By my own research from Stats Canada, there's something like I think 30 or 40,000 businesses that export to the United States, of which a good chunk of them are small businesses like myself. And I have only 4 full-time staff. I don't think I meet the threshold for any application other than one, which is very beneficial. And I have applied and hoping to hear back soon, and that's to help work sharing. And that's a temporary relief so that I don't have to lay off my staff. It just allows them to continue working part-time, and the government helps with the rest of the salaries. So that's welcome. If I might add, one thing that I've been hearing a lot about is, you know, we need to expand our horizons and look elsewhere other than the United States. That's true. But it's very difficult for a small business like mine to do that without some sort of help.
1: Of course.
0: And I can't do it.
1: You can't
0: You should just
1: export to Asia more. You can't do that on your own when you've got a small company, right?
0: No, it's not easy. And there are programs that help, but again, you have to apply for tens of thousands of dollars in help, or you have to have a certain size, and or you have to wait 90 days for your application to be reviewed. I may not be around in 90 days.
1: Yeah. So if you had 11 employees or 10 employees, you'd have much – what would be available to you?
0: Well, there's interest-free loans. I think Minister Joly said they were forgivable loans, but they're not. They're actually kind of some of it might be repayable, some not. 10 seems to be the threshold, and there's also revenue thresholds for different grants as well. So it's not really small business. Well, it is small business, but it's not small like mine.
1: But just don't be too small. It seems ridiculous,
0: yeah, exactly.
1: Right? It seems ridiculous. Like, you know, 4 versus, like, I wonder why, like, well, look, I mean, the policy is probably in place because there are literally thousands of businesses and they had to do, you know, a cutoff somewhere so that people, I have no idea, but it seems like, you've got a legitimate claim here. You've got 4 people working in Abbotsford. You've got a big chunk of your business in the United States. These programs should be designed for someone like you. Have you heard anything? Have you reached out to your MP? Have you heard anything from people who, about whether they're going to change the criteria and allow smaller businesses to access as well?
0: Yeah, I've reached out to my local MP, a classic fill in the online form, and we'll get back to you. I haven't heard back. I've sent emails to our premier and our ministers responsible here, pleading my case and asking for some sort of help. I haven't really heard back from them. And as you said, Parliament's in recess. So

0: there's not a lot of attention other than through the media that you guys can put out there for people like myself.
1: We're going to raise this next chance we get with finance minister or whoever. Like, we've got smaller businesses that are getting no help. That can't stay the same. So we will obviously raise it when we can, because you know, as everybody knows, anybody who's ever been in business anywhere or worked with businesses anywhere, smaller ones are just as important. Maybe not by dollar size, but certainly for families. And it just seems, it almost seems arbitrary at 10. I'm assuming there is some kind of a policy decision, the discussion inside saying, if we go below this number for employees, it's going to be too hard to administer. But they got to figure something out here, because I can't imagine how many other smaller businesses like yours there are. There's quite literally thousands.
0: Yeah, there's actually tens of thousands in Canada. You know, during COVID, the government reacted and kind of waived a lot of the qualification rules just because they knew it was an exceptional circumstance. So when governments make programs like this, somebody has to draw a line and say, well, you have to have 10 employees. These are a little bit extenuating circumstances. This is, you know, not something I didn't bargain for. And, you know, the other thing, too, about small businesses, which a lot of people that don't know, when you start a small business, there's actually very little funding available from banks or governments. When you're trying to start small, you have to bootstrap. You have to pay out of your own pocket, your friends and your relatives. And, you know, I've personally put in a lot of money to make this company what it is today. And the risk of losing it is not just losing a job or losing the jobs of my staff, but losing my investment as well. And it hurts me just as hard, if not harder, than a bank would if they lost the money.
1: If you don't get any help, how long can you hold out with this situation?
0: Well, that's a really good question. I lose sleep at night about that.
1: I think
0: I have maybe a 3-month runway. And then after that, unless there's some other government help or some other changes to the tariff rules, you know, I'm looking at 3 or 4 months, and I don't know what I'll do then.
1: And how long have you been in business?
0: We started in 2019, so 7 years.
1: Yeah. It's a lot of blood, sweat, and tears and stress, right? And stress. Really appreciate your time, Blaine. Wish you well. If anybody needs some peel-and-stick wallpaper and decal manufacturing in Canada who's listening, how can they reach out to you?
0: Westcoastwalls.ca.
1: Westcoastwalls.ca.
0: Yeah.
1: Might be a little help if people are listening, if they're looking for something.
0: Love to help people make their rooms look better.
1: Thanks for your time, Blaine. Good luck.
0: Appreciate it, Graham. Bye-bye.
1: Bye-bye. Brutal. It's not, you know, I get it. Like, you know, like, it's not like government's saying his business is not as good as another business. They have to draw a line somewhere. But like he says, this is very much like COVID.
2: 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When was the last time you had an A-team sighting? 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
1: Welcome back. I'm Graham Richardson, sitting in for Vashi Capellos. She is on assignment in Toronto. Quebecers heading to the polls in early October. The Coalition Avenir Quebec is after 8 years in government, and there are issues that could dominate the campaign that might change things. Sovereignty, energy, housing, Trump, finance. I always joke that, you know, after 30 years, some odd years of covering politics, I still don't understand Quebec, even though it's right there. I still don't understand Quebec. So who do I call? Joël Denis Bellavance, Ottawa bureau chief for La Presse. Joël, good to have you on.
7: Hey, good to see you, Graham.
1: How are you?
7: Very good, actually. I like it, you know, election day call. It's very exciting, lots of energy, lots of comments to get, and you can get a sense of where the campaign is already going when you watch the press conferences of each leader. So it's interesting on which themes they want to focus and some of the comments, some of the topics they want to avoid in this early campaign starting.
1: JD, the PQ, the Sovereigntists, it looks like in polling is out front. Did it make a difference that they said they're not going to look at a referendum while Donald Trump is in office? How did that play in Quebec?
7: Well, there was a sense of understanding, but still, I believe that this will be a burden for the Parti Québécois because Donald Trump is really, really, but really attacking Canada these days. We see it again today. So he's going to be a dominant theme in this election. Who's being able to face Donald Trump with the federal government as an ally? So that, you know, if you look at it this way, that almost excludes the Parti Québécois because it wants to go in its own way. How can you build alliances with other provinces like Ontario or New Brunswick or Manitoba while you are presenting your case for a referendum later in that first mandate? So that's going to be a major problem for the Parti Québécois. So you're right in saying that the polls indicate that Paul-Saint-Pierre Plamondon is leading right now, but it would be a minority government according to some some seat predictions. And I would argue that the campaign will show that Christine Fréchette, the Coalition Avenir Québec, should not be counted out. She's been very impressive over the last few days, ever since she made the announcement last week with Churchill about Churchill Falls in Newfoundland, Labrador.
1: Well, Churchill Falls, then the shipbuilding, the Coast Guard icebreakers and in Levy, and then overall, as the Trump temperature turns up, that's better for her and less so for the PQ.
7: Absolutely. So we could see a repeat of Mark Carney's scenario. The Coalition Avenir Québec was looking for a Mark Carney person. I think they did find that person in Christine Fréchette, and she gets along very well with Mark Carney, and she's focusing on the economy. And, you know, the image she wants to project is the one of calm, you know, reflecting on the problems and trying to reassure Quebecers that we're going to be okay in this big, big storm that is ahead of us. So, and she had a few good lines today during her press conference that I want to repeat. She said that the Parti Québécois essentially will be a part-time government because it will focus also on its plan to have a referendum. And already she's putting some good lines out there that forces the Parti Québécois to talk about sovereignty while they don't want to talk about it because they want to focus on something else. But it's going to be a very exciting campaign. One for the ages, I would argue. You could see a comeback from the Coalition Avenir Québec. You could see the Parti Québécois finish first, but with a minority government. Or you could see the Liberal Party trying to cause a surprise in this election campaign. So, and the Conservative Party also, Graham, is worth noting that the Conservative Party of Quebec, led by Éric Duhaime, could officially make its entry in the National Assembly for the very, very first time. So lots of stuff.
1: Lots of things going on. Yeah. Given the solid or the, like, none of those parties are dead, the Conservative Party is showing signs of success. The Liberals are not dead, of course. Could all of that split the sovereign or the Federalist vote? Or is that just too simple? Like, is it more complicated than that?
7: There is a risk that this may happen if, everybody's having a great campaign and it brings voters to be unable to make the decision about which Federalist Party could take on the Parti Québécois. But we'll have at least, during this campaign, that's what I'm told, three debates among the leaders during this election campaign. Not in English, unfortunately, but three debates in French. Mm-hmm. And so everybody will be able to plead for their case. And at one point, I think there will be a rallying cry for Federalists to rally behind a party that will bring stability in Quebec. And that's, I think, is an issue that we have to mention, is the fact that Quebecers in North America control really one government, and that's the Quebec government. Mm. Do they want more chaos there? Well, chaos is the rule outside of our borders, while Washington is waging war on us, while the Middle East is still in a conflict, and the war in Ukraine is still going on. I think that is going to be part of the reflection of voters. Who do we want to instill some stability, some continuity, and to be able to go through this storm, because it's going to be a heck of a storm ahead of us.
1: Yeah. When English people hear labeling concerns from the Americans, I would argue it angers them. It's like, don't tell us what to do. This is the way it's been for a long, long time in Canada, and we've come to accept it, embrace it, and it's part of our life. How does that kind of a message play in Quebec?
7: You mean the
1: suggestion that the Americans at the table raised about labeling, yeah, about the French language and about, yeah, Netflix and about protecting the French culture. How important is that? It sounds like an obvious question, but important is that in Quebec?
7: It is crucial,
1: yeah,
7: because it is part of who we are. And I want to bring a point to you. I want to make a point to you. I think that I was thinking about that this morning. I think also not only it's a crucial for us, you know, French identity, but also I think Canadians realize it's part of their own identity that make them distinct from the United States.
1: Yes.
7: Preserving French is, I think, will become more of an issue for not only Quebecers, but also for people outside of Quebec, because it is one, it's a red line for the federal government. And I think people can be reassured that what makes us distinct is, yes, British Columbia's Rockies in Alberta oil, Saskatchewan flat field, Atlantic Canada lobster, and the maple syrup in Quebec. But what also is part of our identity as Canadian is the French fact as well. I think people realize that today, and think we can find that reassuring. And the fact that the U.S. has raised that again, I'm not surprised, because it was part of the it was in black and white in the latest report of the United States Trade Ambassador Jimmy Greer that he tabled to Congress. They feel that the laws in Quebec is an irritant.
1: Yes.
7: In black and white. I've read it. I've written about it. And
1: yes.
7: So to deny it today is like taking me in like a fool.
1: Yeah, and he said, he tried to turn it down with the CBC and RDI yesterday, saying it was not a red line, but you're right. It was in their long list of irritants. They raised it at the table. I guess the question is, you know, did Carney torque it to justify the walk away along with other things, or was it a real new ask that they pushed harder on the American side? I guess we'll never know, because you've got spin on one side and then you've got the Americans on the other.
7: Here's my assessment quickly on this one. I think it was a combination of factors. The auto sector in Ontario, the fact that we couldn't sign any trade deals with anybody without getting the permission from Washington, and the French fact in Canada. I think it was all of that. Maybe not one more than the other, but a combination of those factors was a red line for Ottawa.
1: Yeah. Politics never boring, eh, JD?
7: Oh, my goodness.
1: Since Fife resigned, you're the statesman now. You're the longest serving bureau chief on Parliament Hill in the press gallery.
7: And guess what, Graham? The kind of news that we're writing about makes me younger every day.
1: That's it. JD Bellavance, Ottawa Bureau Chief for La Presse. Really appreciate this. Thanks so much, JD.
7: Thank you for the invitation, Graham.
1: Okay.
7: Have a good one.
1: Okay. Great guy and just a great reporter. Just, you know, like, hey, snapshot of Quebec. It's very, very important.
8: This is the Vashi Capello Show on the iHeartRadio Talk Network. When was the last time you had an A-team sighting? It could be today.
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34: And now the forecast from the AM 800 Weather Center. High 28, feeling like 33 or 91 Fahrenheit today under a cloudy sky with a few showers, including risk of a thunderstorm this afternoon. Showers continue into this evening with risk of a thunderstorm down to 21 or 70 for the low overnight. That risk of a thunderstorm continues tomorrow morning with a few showers ending near noon, then a mixed sky and a high 30, feeling like 35 or 95.
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1: Welcome back. I'm Graham Richardson in for Vashi. We are on our trade break for this segment. It is time for Money Talk.
38: Now, Money Talk. Money!
1: According to a recent analysis of the Retail Council of Canada, back-to-school is a more than $4.5 billion market in Canada, driven by 6 million K-12 students, costing households $600 to $750 per child. It's up 25% over the last 12 years. Those are the stats. It's like everything else, getting more expensive. 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Hi, John.
39: Hi, Graham. Always nice to be here.
1: Thanks for being here. And you're no pressure, but you're a Trump break. You're a tariff break today.
39: Good.
1: Actually,
39: okay.
1: Though, you know, paper supplies are on the Canadian list. Parents should know that, you know. Anyway, we don't need to get into that. But how can people prepare for this? And is there a way to cut? I'm assuming you're going to suggest there is a way to keep things reasonable at back to school times.
39: Absolutely. You know, by the way, it's hard to believe the summer's almost over. I mean, I stepped outside this morning. I felt a little chill in the air. I'm sure you felt the same.
1: Yeah,
39: a little bit of fall.
1: Yeah.
39: And I think, you know, for families, you know, the return to school, it's exciting, but also comes with that big bill, right? And it's a bunch of expenses. They pile up and, you know, clothing, shoes, backpacks, technology, school supplies, lunches, all that stuff. And if the kid's going away to university, you know, perhaps residence, or deposit for tuition. And this is the thing, Graham. Each item looks manageable, but together it can hit your credit card pretty hard.
1: Mm-hmm.
39: And, you know, we've all had a lot of expenses in the summer. You know, maybe the kids go away or, you know, camps, traveling. So a lot of people feel unprepared. So I think, Graham, my message is really simple. Like, do not shop first and calculate later. You know, this is where the whole budgeting comes in. Decide what your family can spend. Build the list and then shop the number. And I think between you and I, the goal is not to make the first day of school perfect.
1: Right.
39: It's to start the year out without compiling a huge debt that follows you all the way till, you know, the end of the year kind of thing.
1: Yeah. And because as a parent, you know, that feeling, right? Well, it's back to school. We got to get serious again. There's no more camps, no more lying around. So let's go to the mall or let's go to Amazon or whatever it is. And wrong way to do it. Think about what you need. Think about whether they really do need the sneakers or the new, you know, laptop if it's of a certain age or whatever, right? And then make your choices based on that.
39: Agreed. Like, I almost suggest like a 5-step approach. So the first thing I think a parent should do is take inventory. You go into the closets, look what's there, see if you have any last year's supplies. You know, do you have to get the kid a knapsack or can you wash the old one? And, you know, also look at what's essential and what's, you know, what's needed. You know, you might need new running shoes, but you need the premium pair. And I always feel, Graham, you got to set a dollar limit and compare prices and always set a little bit aside for that contingency because the school may come along and say, hey, we're in this year, you know, we're taking them on a school trip to the aquarium or whatever. And,
1: right.
39: You know, we need some extra dough. And I also feel there's the opportunity to overspend, and you've alluded to this, right? Clothing, you know, that's where people really spend a lot of money and technology. And I always say, you know, kids kind of, you know, grow and you might not want to have the full wardrobe for the year, you know, assess as the weather changes and technology. That's a big one. Does your kid need the most expensive computer out there or will something, you know, perhaps a drop down list, item, will that make sense? And, you know, Graham, we all get sort of alluded into these sales. I see them all the time. You talked about Amazon, you know, 30% off here.
1: Yeah, gotta
39: really,
1: jump, gotta do it, right?
39: Yeah, but do you do it? Because remember, 30% off is 70% on maybe something you don't need to spend.
1: Yeah.
39: So,
1: I mean, I speak from experience too. There's that guilt factor, like in your mind, especially
39: right.
1: when the kids are younger, right? Like, oh, you know, he's got a rip in his jeans from last year. I'm going to look like a bad parent. You know, I better make sure he's got, and look, there is a sense of renewal in September, right? So it can be fun. You can do that, but you don't have to do all new all the time.
39: Well, that's it. And I think you should acknowledge the peer pressure. Like there's some kids who are going to have nicer stuff than your kids, but I think if you acknowledge it, you kind of set your kid up and say, hey, look, you know, here's an amount of money you can spend for whatever you want. And maybe if you want to get the more expensive pair, maybe, you know, get a paper route or what, maybe that's the wrong word to say. Maybe get a part-time job or something to pay for it.
1: Yeah.
39: I think that's it. And also I think we want to turn this into an opportunity to make it an education. So I think kids should be involved kind of in the whole budgeting of this without kind of being made to feel guilty or feel the parents' angst about money.
1: Yeah.
39: You know, have the kid make a choice. Do you want, which knapsack do you want? And for a teenager, maybe set a budget and say, you know, if you get the really expensive shoes, you have less money to spend on clothes or whatever.
1: Yeah.
39: And I think there's an opportunity, and you also have the opportunity to teach your kids about needs versus wants.
1: Yeah.
39: That's a big deal. Cause as a financial planner, that's what we talk about all the time. It comes into retirement planning, anything where you can sort of decide, do I really need it or do I want it?
1: Yeah.
39: And then, you know, the whole thing of delaying gratification. So these are just some tips. And the other thing that I think is, you know, here's something that I think about. So if you actually do a budget and you say it's $1,200 to get the kid or child set up for the year. What if you said, okay, I'm going to learn from this. It's $1,200, so I'm going to put $100 aside every single month for next year, such that when next year comes along, I'm not suddenly reaching for, as you say, the credit card.
1: And I will say too, you know, like, whether it's this or just a shout out to your industry, I think a lot of people are reluctant to talk to a financial planner because they think they're going to be told how they're doing everything wrong. You know, my kids were young. We were both working. You know, our debt was high, you know, all that stuff.
39: Yeah.
1: And I felt the same thing. My financial planner said, you guys are actually doing quite well. And here's where we can adjust here and adjust here and keep doing that. Maybe scale back on that. It was so helpful, peace of mind.
39: That's so good.
1: You know, and this is a mini version of that. Like what you're talking about is prepare for, next year through the year. I think in the news, we always used to run stories and we still do, right? You've got to have an emergency fund. You've got to make sure you pay more of your mortgage. You've got to put away to your RSPs. You've got to save for your retirement. You can't do it all. You've got to make some choices, you know? It always bothered me when we put those stories on the news about telling people, well, you've got to have 3 times your gross salary in your bank account.
39: Right.
1: Yeah, good luck. It's 2026, right?
39: So, exactly.
1: You know, and people feel guilty, right? Oh, I don't have that, and my credit card, I carry a balance. But a lot of it is small things like this and planning.
39: Exactly. No, that's great. It sounds like you got some great advice. And you know, I feel the client gets, the client does the heavy lifting. If the advisor comes along and they're just sort of saying, hey, you've done the heavy lifting. You've worked hard. You've put your money aside. Now they tweak it. And I think that's great advice. Not to, you know, why put someone down if especially if they've got the great foundation, as you were alluding to.
1: John Klotz, always great to have you on. Thanks so much for this.
39: Thanks, Graham. Have a great day.
1: You too. That's John Klotz, certified financial planner with some back to school tips. We didn't talk about funding our RESPs. That's another one that he could have talked about, but it's something to think about, especially when the kids are quite young. Even though they're a long time away, as you know, as a parent, it creeps up on you very quickly before it's gone.
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3: From the National Newsroom of the Canadian Press, I'm Lisa Laporte. Authorities in Nepal issued additional warnings today about potential flash floods as water levels rise in a major waterway that flows from Tibet into central Nepal. Wednesday's catastrophic floods killed at least 800 people and left more than 3,000 others missing in Nepal and Tibet. Foreign Affairs Minister Anita Anand revealed yesterday that 31 Canadian citizens and permanent residents remain missing in the region. Today is the final day of campaigning before three federal by-elections.
4: Two of the races will replace former cabinet ministers in Vancouver and Toronto in what are considered safe Liberal seats. But in the rural Quebec riding of Chicoutimi-Lefjord, the 2025 election was a tight three-way race that came down to just over 1,500 votes. That riding opened up when popular Conservative MP Richard Martel resigned his seat to sit in the Senate. So that will likely be the race to watch. And recent polls suggest the vast majority of Quebecers agree with Prime Minister Mark Carney's decision to walk away from negotiations with the U.S. Jason White, The Canadian Press.
3: Google Maps has officially updated the name of Lake Ontario to Lake America for users in the U.S.
5: While people in the U.S. will see it as Lake America, Google Maps will still display it in Canada as Lake Ontario, unless users here specifically search for the term Lake America. The search giant says it made the change because the U.S. government's geographic names database formally changed the name to Lake America. People outside of Canada and the U.S. will see it written out both ways. U.S. President Donald Trump signed an executive order on Thursday to change the name of the body of water after trade talks broke down between Ottawa and Washington, and Canada announced its plans to retaliate. Kyle Duggan, The Canadian Press, Ottawa.
3: The cost of living and the economy are expected to take center stage today on day four of Quebec's election campaign. The Quebec Liberal Party is promising to cap rents and service fees for seniors in privately managed homes, while Quebec Solidaire wants a rent cap for all tenants. The Quebec Conservatives are expected to announce plans to abolish the sales tax on used goods. And the Coalition Avenir Quebec laid out its fiscal plan, which would include a deficit of about $2 billion a year until 2031.
6: Okay, what did we forget this time?
7: I haven't forgotten a thing, Maya.
6: Who is this? Why are you on my son's phone?
7: Because I have your son.
6: What?
3: And a new action thriller starring Gal Gadot is set to debut on Amazon Prime this Wednesday. The Runner follows the story of a lawyer played by Gadot who travels through London on foot to catch a client and save her kidnapped son. It's set for a theatrical release on September 10th. This is the Canadian Press. In sports, the BC Lions and Ottawa Redblacks go head-to-head tonight in CFL action in a matchup of the last-place teams in each division. The Toronto Blue Jays and Seattle Mariners are at play this hour in Major League Baseball action. The Jays opened their new Hall of Excellence yesterday ahead of an afternoon ceremony for 2026 inductee Buck Martinez at Rogers Centre. Toronto Blue Jays president and CEO Mark Shapiro spoke at the ceremony.
8: The Hall of Excellence creates a permanent home for the stories, achievements, and memories of the players and leaders who helped to build this franchise and shape Blue Jays history.
3: The Jays went into today's game a game and a half out of the last American League wildcard spot. And Chelsea has made official the signing of Argentina goalkeeper Emiliano Martinez. From the Canadian Press, I'm Lisa Laporte.
9: The Green Lantern's oath is to protect people.
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17: Good morning. And welcome to edition number 1027 for this August the 30th, 2026. I'm Dr. Barry Dworkin. You're listening to House Calls on News Talk 580 CFRA here in Ottawa. Taking your call shortly at 521-TALK, 521-8255, star 580 on Bell Mobility, 1-800-580-2372 is our long distance and message board number. So I want to talk about a survey that was taken, an Abacus data survey commissioned by the Canadian Health Coalition and comprised 3,000 Canadian adults between July 9th and 20th of this year with approximate margin of error of 1.8%. That was combined with a separate research survey of 1,000 adults on August the 5th to 7th of this year with a margin of error of 3.1%. And referencing the Canadian Institute for Health Information data on emergency department performance and questions about our healthcare system. So it's one, that was the whole premise of this particular survey. Now, before I get to the numbers of the survey, who are the people that were conducting the survey, sponsoring the survey? The Canadian Health Coalition is an advocacy organization, and their explicit mission is to defend and expand public healthcare and oppose privatization or dual practice. So that's where they're coming from. And some of the terms that were used in this particular survey, you'll hear these terms come up, such as crisis, concerned, and core Canadian value. They were left undefined for the respondents. So everybody could make these things mean different things for themselves. Crisis can be different for what you consider a crisis or being concerned or what you consider a core Canadian value. So that's sort of the setup for this particular survey. And what the survey, the Abacus key data findings were that 63% of respondents describe healthcare in their province as being in a state of crisis. 55% believe that the system has gotten worse over the past 5 years. And if you were to break it down by political bent, conservative supporters, 58% think it's gotten worse, NDP, 54%, and liberals, 49%. So all pretty much in the same area with the same, surprise, surprise, opinion that the system has become worse over the past 5 years. 91% are concerned about public health care or its future. 85% say that universal health care should be based on need rather than income, and that is a core Canadian value. Excuse me. And 80% believe the public system can meet Canadians' needs if governments invest more. So to continue, 49% say medically necessary care should remain publicly funded, available based on need at no cost to the patient, and only 11% favor allowing private insurance to access medically necessary services outside the public system. And I'm going to get into that level of hypocrisy in just a couple of minutes. The research company key findings, the biggest problems facing the system, as we've talked about before, shortage of doctors and nurses, 31%, long wait times, 28%, bureaucracy and poor management, 12%. Inadequate resources and facilities, 11%. 20% say it's it has so much wrong that it needs to be completely rebuilt. 20% say it works well and only needs minor changes. And 55% say there are some good things, but many changes are required. 70% feel very confident or moderately confident that the system would be there to provide the help they need if they faced an unexpected medical condition or disease. And 49% reject the idea that healthcare would be better run by the private sector, and 37% support it. Okay, so those are the findings. Abacus's summary interpretation of this, so the sort of the Cole's notes or the executive summary of this, is that Canadians have lost confidence in how well the system is performing, but have not lost faith in the basic model itself. CEO David Coletto of Abacus said Canadians want shorter waits, more workers, better access, but most remain resistant to a system in which income, insurance, and ability to pay pays for a larger role in access to medical care. Okay, so I'm going to point out the hypocrisy of all of this. Many of you, especially if you work in the public service or work for corporations, have private health insurance. That private health insurance gives you access to private health care. It also covers your medications, covers your physiotherapy. For some, dentists, eyes, glasses, orthotics, all kinds of other ancillary products that are needed sometimes for your health. That's not paid for by the government, and that's provided by private services. And I challenge you to tell me whether you would give up your private health insurance that you have now and place it in the hands of our governments to provide those services to you. How much confidence do you have in their ability to do that? So the insurance that we have today, the insurance that you have the public health insurance, you have your OHIP card, you go to your physician's office, you get your medical care that way. And then invariably you ask your family physician, because as you know, I am one, can you please write me a prescription for physiotherapy? Can you please write me a prescription for orthotics? Can you please write me a prescription for Tylenol, even though it costs a few bucks, but it gets covered by the insurance company? So there is a dichotomy in the confidence people have in the system being available for them later on and the tight grip they have on their insurance plans to provide that extra care that by extension means that you're not going to be able to get that care because much of it is not covered. So you can go into the hospital, get your surgery and you recover, but then you need a cryocuff or you need crutches or a walker or whatever it is that you need, or physiotherapy and rehabilitation services. That's not necessarily covered. So for the person who doesn't have insurance, they don't get that level of service. For those that have insurance, they get that level of coverage. So this mantra of saying that we need to continue providing a system that is based on, as people were saying here, based on need rather than income, yes, we can all agree to that, but that's not how the system is working. And you know that the system's not working. You know that what is available to you right now is not what was necessarily available years ago, and that 30, 40 years of tinkering has not made much of a difference in the system as it continues to deteriorate. You know, so again, you have a report in this report that reports high levels of crisis perception, acknowledgement that the system has deteriorated over the past 5 years, near universal concern that this is a problem, but simultaneously showing a small personal preference and confidence that the system is going to be there for you if something unexpected happens. That's 70% of people. That's a contradiction. That deals with how we think, and this is not a criticism. And again, I'm going to say this again. It's not a criticism. This is how we think, right? We have an abstract view of how something should work. And this abstract view tends to be more negative than personal or perspective ones. So although for others it might be going poorly, but for me, I'm going to be able to get what I need to get. And that's not necessarily going to happen, right? The respondents might be thinking of others' long wait times, lack of family doctors, overcrowded ERs that we talked about several weeks ago, but still assuming that the acute care safety net is going to function for them, right? Or they simply may not have encountered a high stakes health issue so that they're thinking abstractly that, yes, it's going to be available for me. And then the other sharper contradiction is the problem recognition and remedy, right? The top-sided problems noted in this are workforce shortages and wait times. And this is exactly the pressures that either a hybrid or dual practice model and expanded private options are designed to relieve in other high-income countries. And we've talked about that. You have universal coverage in many European countries. Those countries mandate private insurance. Those that fall below a specific income, that insurance is purchased by the government for you. You have control of where you go. You have the money in your hand. Health institutions compete for your dollar. They provide high quality care because if they didn't, you wouldn't go to them and they would go bankrupt. But everybody gets coverage. Our system doesn't work that way. And we continue to see the same thing happen over and over again. You wonder why there's family doctor shortages or family practice is hard to get a family doctor. Well, because the infrastructure set up to be a family doctor is very expensive. The office expenses, the scope of the practice being a general practice, you have to cover all areas of medicine. The specialties tend to be paid more than family doctors. They tend to have lower overhead, especially if they work in the hospital. It makes a big difference. Family doctors or students that are thinking of family medicine or specialties will look at this and go, well, I can do family medicine and do my residency in 2 years and come out and make a certain income. And then that income is swallowed up by a lot of overhead and office expenses. And that's reality. It's not a complaint. It's just that's the reality. That's the financial reality. Whereas if you go into a specialty, especially certain specialties, and you're working in the hospital, you have very little overhead. You're paid much more. You have set hours. And your scope of practice is narrow because you're a specialty. So you're not dealing with all the other aspects of care. And that can be passed down to others. And that's what specialists do. And again, not a criticism. They're there to do a specific job. But then once they're done, it's passed back to the family doctor or it's goes to other services to provide care thereafter. So you have a financial pressure on medical students to look and see what is happening. What is the support that's being given to family doctors and specialists? Geographic locations, what countries, what provinces provide the most incentive to come work? As with any other endeavor, and I challenge anybody to say that it's not important when you're applying for a job to look where you're going to be supported and you're going to have the tools necessary to do your job. You're going to choose on that basis, and medicine is no different. We like to think that somehow it's a different thing, but it's not. People make decisions on the basis of how happy they'll be doing it, the support that they get, how much they can practice their craft and have the tools available to do it. And if you don't have that, you're going to go somewhere where you can do that. So this particular survey, to swing right back around to the survey, shows the dichotomy in thinking and the, in some ways, acknowledging that there's a problem and yet not wanting to make the necessary changes to make those problems or at least solve many of those problems. So I think we have to think about it. You already have insurance. Many people do. There are people that don't. That creates multiple tiers in your system, right? You see, as I mentioned, you see physiotherapists, you see massage therapists, you'll go to other ancillary services, your orthotics, your medications, a whole host of things that are not available to many people in Canada, and yet no one says boo. No one's going to give up their insurance, so the opinion you have about wanting to have universal access as a basis of need, not of income, falls flat. If you truly believe in universal access and need and not income, give up your insurance. I don't think many people are going to do that. Nor do I think they should. I think you need to expand this more. I think you need to have centers that provide private options, that have insurance covering it, that have the government covering it, just as you have in other countries around the world. In fact, most Western countries have this system. We're pretty much the only Western country, and again, the United States is not a universal system, so they don't count, but we're the only Western country that doesn't have this kind of integrated system. And we are paying the price for it on the basis of our health outcomes, our wait times, pain, suffering, and the list goes on. So just think about it. I think that when push comes to shove, the changes have to be made. Waiting and waiting for something better to happen by spending more money has not worked, because the way that money is spent is not in ways that change the system. It simply keeps the system up on rickety stilts that eventually are going to collapse. And when it does, then people will be clamoring for change. Why don't we deal with it now instead of waiting for the disaster to happen that is going to come? I'm Dr. Barry Dworkin. 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We'll be back with your calls and questions in just a couple of minutes.
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10: And now the forecast from the AM 800 Weather Center. Cloudy with a few showers today, including risk of a thunderstorm this afternoon. High 28, feeling like 33 or 91 Fahrenheit. For this evening, showers continue with the risk of a thunderstorm, then dropping down to 21 or 70 for the low overnight. Tomorrow, risk of a thunderstorm continues in the morning with a few showers ending near noon, then a mix of sun and cloud. High 30, feeling like 35 or 95.
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13: Welcome back. And we're going to speak to Mike in Clearwater, Florida. Hi, Mike.
14: Good morning, Doctor.
13: Morning.
14: Always a pleasure to talk to you. It's funny, you and I had this discussion
13: yes.
14: a few weeks ago.
13: I remember your call, yes.
14: Before we get into that, though, there's a personal thing with me that I want to run by.
13: Sure.
14: I'm scheduled for surgery next month on the 17th. My arm started to really hurt me, my left arm, about 8 months ago. So they did the nerve conduction test, and they said, you have cubital tunnel syndrome. And
13: yeah.
14: So I guess the ulnar nerve, which through your elbow, there's like a little tunnel.
13: Yes.
14: And I guess if it kind of constricts, it can push against the nerve and cause the tingling and numbing. Or what are the risks to that surgery? And what could, I mean, I'm kind of nervous because
13: sure.
14: I'm thinking, could I possibly lose the use of my left arm and become disabled that way? Or can you go over it with me a little bit?
13: Yeah, sure. So the ulnar nerve, so this is the funny bone. You know when you bang your elbow and you get that shock down your arm? Well,
14: yes.
13: That nerve passes in a little groove on the outside part of your elbow. And the nerve is really close to the surface because it's running over the surface of the bone and your skin covers that. And there's a little tunnel of connective tissue. It's almost like a scaffolding that covers the nerve to keep it in place and also protect it. What can happen sometimes is that covering gets thicker. And when it gets thicker, it squeezes down on the nerve, and that causes the tingling that will go down your arm. Now, the ulnar nerve supplies your pinky finger and half of the sort of the if you're looking straight at your hand.
14: The next finger, yes.
13: Yeah, with your palm,
14: it sweats.
13: Yeah, so those are the only two fingers that are affected by the ulnar nerve. So worst case scenario, if they damage the ulnar nerve, you still are going to be able to use your hand. It's a sensation that's going to disappear and also some of the muscle function for those fingers potentially. That being said, that's the worst case scenario. This is a very straightforward surgery because it doesn't have to go very deep. They're very careful when they do that. They

0: What they are simply doing is releasing the tissue that is squeezing on the nerve. So they're not even, they're not going near the nerve. They have to be careful about that, obviously. But this kind of surgery is done very often, and it's very similar to carpal tunnel releases, where it's the same kind of mechanism where the nerve is being squeezed down in your wrist, and they go in and they cut through the tissue that is squeezing on that nerve, releasing the nerve from the compression. So similarly for your elbow, they're going to be releasing the tension on that nerve, because the nerve is in itself not damaged in the sense of being sectioned or cut through or injured in that way. It's being squeezed for the same reason that if you lean on your elbow on a hard countertop, your fingers, those two fingers tend to fall asleep. They get numb because you're pressing on that nerve and cutting the ability for that nerve to communicate with your brain. And when you take your elbow off the table, the pins and needles come back, and then you get normal feeling in your hand. Well, that's what this surgery is going to be doing. It's almost like a permanent release of the pressure on that nerve so that you don't have the compromised function in your hand.
1: Okay. And then going back to our healthcare debate, here in the U.S., we have a opposite problem, I think. As you know, it's private insurance is the one that handles the bulk of it.
0: Right.
1: I think the problem with that is anytime you put healthcare in the hands of corporate people whose goal is to make money, a profit, it's kind of like a conflict of interest, right? Because, well, this guy needs this procedure and it's going to cost us X amount of dollars. And so oftentimes it gets denied, and then now you have to fight tooth and nail to get them to approve it, to pay for it. The thing that you just said, another thing that kind of I don't like, is that you say that in Canada, the government employees get much better insurance than the rest of the people who are paying their salaries. So that also is you're creating a class of people, right? Oh, you work for the government, you get the best of everything. Meanwhile, me down here, I don't get jack crap. And that, I think, needs to be changed. And like you said, of course they're not going to call in and challenge it, because if you got the best insurance, you know, you're sitting on cloud nine. So it's almost like the whole system is, I don't want to say corrupt, but, you know, more geared towards the folks who have the positions in the government.
0: Right.
1: And so I want you to kind of comment on what you think about government control versus corporate, you know, for-profit company control. And thank you so much, Doctor. I really appreciate our talks. Thank you so much.
0: You're very welcome, Mike. All the best. And I will talk about that a bit further after the news break. You're listening to House Calls. I'm Dr. Barry Dworkin. Back in just a couple of minutes.
2: 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Enjoy this encore presentation from the very best of House Calls.
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0: 521-TALK, 521-8255, star 580 on Bell Mobility, 1-800-580-2372 is our long distance and message board number. And just to finish up, we had our previous caller. I'm in the camp where I think people should be treated on the basis of need and not on income. That's my view. But how we accomplish that doesn't mean that you cannot have hybrid systems. We already have them. You can go for cataract surgery, not in the hospital anymore. You can get access to physiotherapy outside of the hospital. There are many services that are available. There are imaging centers that you go to that are private, right? Maryvale Imaging, for example, just renovated and moved over to create a better facility. That's private, but your health card pays for it. They make a profit. Otherwise, they would not be in business. Profit is not a dirty word. Profit means that you can use the money to put into your business and improve it. It also means that you can make a bit more money. God forbid you make a bit more money. Everybody wants to do that. And you're not doing it off the backs of anybody. You're doing it with the fees that are already established. You're not charging more. You are just allowing for the system to work in terms of using your card. But your insurance that you have does pay for you, and it pays for extra things that the public system does not cover. And you already use that. Now, sure, our taxes go to pay for the health insurance of public service workers, but that's, to me, that's not the argument. The argument is that you also have private businesses that provide health insurance to their employees. So everybody does this. It's not a question. I don't begrudge public service employees from having insurance. I think they should. I think everybody should, because that way you basically make it an even playing field. I think people that cannot afford insurance, the insurance that you and I have, I pay for my insurance separately. I don't have anybody paying for my insurance other than myself. I think that you should have private insurance being enlisted by governments to be able to provide coverage for those that don't have the insurance, and balancing things out so that, again, it's based on need and not on income, because your income is what is providing, in many ways, your insurance. And so you have that advantage. Where things should be expanded for surgeries and wait times, many surgeons have no access to publicly funded OR time. They are restricted from their they have a certain day that they do their surgeries, which means on other days when they could be doing their surgeries, they do not. So some will go to some of the outlying hospitals to provide their services there to do surgeries because it's not available in their main hospital. And if you had private centers where you use your OHIP card and go to those private centers just as you would for many other things that you do, and you have your private insurance where everybody has private insurance, not just a select few, then the ORs get set up privately and they are not being taken out of the public system, because on the days that they would be doing the surgeries in the private centers, they don't have the time available in the public centers. So you're increasing the number of days available for the surgeon to be able to provide that care for you, thus reducing wait times. That's how the systems work for the most part in Europe. And that's what I'd like to see here. So that's my two cents on the whole thing. Now we're going to go to, line one and speak to Bob in Ottawa. Hi, Bob.
12: Hey, Doc. I agree with you completely. I think you've got the right answer. Now, if the politicians would just listen to you.
0: Fat chance.
12: Anyway, I just recently got a family doctor.
0: Yeah.
12: Terrific lady, love her. And she sent me, of course, for a full blood test panel.
0: Sure.
12: And it came back, I have very low B12.
0: Okay.
12: And I couldn't figure, first question she asked, of course, is am I a vegetarian or a vegan, which I'm not.
0: Okay.
12: So I'm wondering what else could cause low B12. I'm taking now, she recommended a supplement of 1,000 mcgs of B12.
0: Yep.
12: Is that enough? And is there anything else I can do to raise my B12 levels?
0: No, B12 is a water-soluble vitamin that is stored. It's one of the few water-soluble vitamins that's stored in the liver. The most common cause of a B12 deficiency, other than not eating certain foods, B12 is found in meat, shellfish, eggs, milk, those kind of foods.
12: And I eat all of them.
0: Yeah. Are you taking any medications for reflux disease or acid or anything like that in your stomach?
12: No.
0: Okay, because sometimes that can do that. There is a protein in the stomach. It's called intrinsic factor. This is like a transport truck. It picks up the B12 that you ingest, attaches to it, and then delivers it further down in your intestine to get absorbed. So B12 gets absorbed that way. So sometimes people don't have enough intrinsic factor. Sometimes they just don't absorb it very well. And older age also can do that. So those are the most common causes, right? So that's the general picture.
12: Okay.
0: Now that being said, it's very easy to replenish vitamin B12. Usually it is through a tablet, either 1,000 or 1,200 micrograms per day. You take that every day. You can't overdose on B12. Levels will be monitored. Blood tests are done from time to time. And okay. The goal is to build up a storage for B12. Normally anything above the number that we use is 221. as anything above that is considered to be normal B12 levels. And again, very easy to correct. It's rare to see extremely low B12. So typically you'll tend to see values of, you know, 150, 160. What was your value? Did they tell you?
12: No, she didn't tell me.
0: Okay. But it does recover pretty quickly. And typically, in severe cases, you have neurologic problems. You'll get numbness, loss of the ability to feel vibration, walking incorrectly. It basically allows the nerves to function well. So, but if you weren't experiencing that, again, it was, and it's very rare. I've never seen that happen.
12: No, I wasn't.
0: So it's more to prevent it from happening if it gets really too low for a long time. So, and it also is responsible for producing proper red blood cells. So some people can get more fatigued if their B12 levels are low. But usually when you do a blood test, you also are checking hemoglobin values, the size of the red blood cells, to see if there has been any clinical effect on them. And if they didn't mention anything like that to you, then it's unlikely. It's probably something.
12: Oh, didn't mention anything.
0: Yeah. So it's pretty straightforward to fix up, Bob. And if it doesn't, if by taking the tablets and it doesn't appreciably change the level, then it's usually given by injection into your muscle, usually once a month for about 6 months or so to boost up the levels. And that gets stored in your liver. And then it's monitored on an ongoing basis just to make sure it stays at a proper level.
12: Okay, that's great. Thank you very much, Doc.
0: Oh, you're very welcome, Bob. Bye-bye now. We're going to take a small break and then come back to Glenn in Orleans, who has a sore hand and also wants to talk about health insurance issues. I'm Dr. Barry Dworkin, and you're listening to House Calls on News Talk 580 CFRA here in Ottawa. Back in just a couple of minutes.
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4: And now the forecast from the AM 800 Weather Center. High 28, feeling like 33 or 91 Fahrenheit today under a cloudy sky with a few showers, including risk of a thunderstorm this afternoon. Showers continue into this evening with risk of a thunderstorm down to 21 or 70 for the low overnight. That risk of a thunderstorm continues tomorrow morning with a few showers ending near noon, then a mixed sky and a high 30, feeling like 35 or 95.
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0: Welcome back. And we're going to go to line two and speak to Glenn in Orleans. Hi, Glenn.
8: Good morning.
0: Morning.
8: I have a similar situation to Mike from Florida.
0: Yeah.
8: Except it doesn't involve my elbow or my pinky finger.
0: Okay.
8: It involves the middle finger and the fourth finger.
0: Yeah.
8: I have numbness on the inner fourth and the inner third.
0: Yeah.
8: But not on the outer of either of the fingers. And I have numbness on the tips of my thumb index third and fourth, but not on the pinky.
0: Right.
8: So I'm thinking there's some sort of compression going on with a nerve in my wrist or something to that effect. I used to be able to shake it off and the sensation would come back. Now it's there all the time. And my family doctor had sent a referral to an orthopedist 2 years ago, and I got in touch with them and they said, well, you know, it could take 3 or 4 years.
0: Oh my God.
8: Yeah. So I'm living with, you know, I can use the hand, but when I go to pick things up, I really have no sensation in the tips of my fingers except for the pinky. That's not affected.
0: Okay.
8: It's just the other four fingers.
0: So you are correct. You do likely have a nerve compression, likely the median nerve, which runs through the middle part of your wrist. And this is called carpal tunnel syndrome. The carpal tunnel is as the name implies, it's a little tunnel that allows all the tendons that control your fingers to run through, and the median nerve and various blood vessels that run through that area. And what can happen over time, there is a, if you're looking at your hand, right, with your palm facing you, and then you're looking at the wrist, if you take, is it your left hand or right hand?
8: Right.
0: Okay, so then just take your left hand and place it with your fingers running across your wrist, so from one side to the other, okay?
8: Right.
0: So those fingers of your left hand represent the tissue that holds down all those things inside the wrist. It's called the flexor retinaculum. It's a tough membrane tissue that keeps everything in place. But it also acts like a sandwich, the top part of a sandwich, because if it gets inflamed or it gets thicker, what happens is it presses down on all the structures underneath it, including the nerve. Now, for the tendons, it's not a big deal because there's nothing in there in the tendons that they don't care if they're getting a bit of pressure on them, but the nerve is soft, and that nerve is getting squeezed between that flexor retinaculum or that tissue and all the things underneath. Hence, the median nerve supplies your thumb, your index finger, your third finger, and half of that fourth finger. and they tend to get tingling and numbness and sometimes pain.
8: Yeah.
0: Some people will report pain that radiates from the wrist all the way up their arm. That can happen too. And many times people wake up at night and they just shake their hand because they're trying to get the numbness away. So the sequence to treat this, because it is eminently treatable and it has to be treated. The reason is that as it progresses, if the nerve continually gets compressed, the nerve also provides function to the muscles of your thumb. That little padding you have just under your thumb, all those muscles, that's called the thenar eminence. That contains a bunch of muscles that allow you to move your thumb from your thumb over to your pinky finger. It's an opposition muscle. And if that muscle loses the nerve stimulation, that muscle atrophies and shrinks down and you lose the function of your thumb, sometimes permanently. So that's okay. Obviously something that we don't want to have happen.
8: This is what I'm starting to notice now. If I look at my left hand, that pad of fat on the below my thumb there, if I look on the right hand, there's kind of a puckering of the skin.
0: Yeah.
8: It's like the muscle is starting to atrophy or retract or whatever. It's not plump like the left hand. There's like a hollow there now.
0: Right. So the approach that has to be taken is, it's not an orthopedic surgeon that you have to see. The first thing that needs to be done is what's called a nerve conduction study. These are done by physiatrists and they're readily available in Ottawa. Your family doctor should make more of an urgent consult because if there's already noticeable change to the thenar eminence, that padding under your thumb, that needs to be addressed quickly. So the reason this has to be done is it gives the evidence to show, even though clinically you do have this, it gives the evidence for the surgeon to know that you indeed have carpal tunnel syndrome. No one wants to do surgery without proof that there's something there because you want to help someone and not injure them. And then the surgeon that you're referred to is not necessarily an orthopedic surgeon, but a plastic surgeon. Because plastic surgeons are hand surgeons. We think of plastic surgery as cosmetic, but plastic surgery is actually reconnection of limbs and hand surgeries and that kind of stuff. So that's the sequence, a nerve conduction study. It's called an EMG for short, electromyogram or EMG or nerve conduction study. And then at the same time, your physician can make the referral to the plastic surgeon saying that there has been an EMG ordered and this will be forwarded to your office. So that way you're not doubling up the wait time. Because it's going to take a little bit of time to see a plastic surgeon. And by the time you're ready to see the plastic surgeon, the test will have been done during that wait time.
8: Okay. I guess my concern was, you know, if this keeps going on, is it going to be a permanent thing or can it be reversed?
0: Yes.
8: You know,
0: so
8: will I get the sensation back?
0: Yeah, so right now it's reversible. As long as you can use your thumb, it's reversible. It's when it gets to a point where you lose all the muscle in that in the thenar eminence, it's much more difficult to regain function back in the thumb.
8: Okay.
0: So that's
8: I can touch my thumb and my baby finger.
0: That's
8: they
0: good.
8: Still so, function that way.
0: Yeah, but it does need to be treated when it gets to that point because again, the function you can lose function of your hand and obviously we don't want to do that.
8: Okay. All right. Well, I'll make an appointment with the doctor then and you know, tell her what you've told me.
0: Sure.
8: Cause I, you know, it's not getting better. It's just kind of getting.
0: Yeah. It's not going to get better on its own. Now, the other thing you can do in the interim is get what's known as a carpal tunnel wrist splint. This you can purchase from, any pharmacy or the places that sell things like, walkers and crutches and splints and all kinds of stuff. And what this does is it prevents your wrist from bending. So if you're holding your looking at your hand and turn your arm sideways so your thumb is pointing right at your face. Okay.
8: Right.
0: And then if you're looking at your right hand, bend your right hand towards the right so that the top of your hand is pointing, sort of your hand is pointing all the way to the right side.
8: Right.
0: You can see how your wrist now is all opened up, right? It's sort of.
8: Yeah.
0: That's called the position of function. That's the normal function for the hand that reduces any of the strain on the nerve inside the wrist. So what the carpal tunnel wrist splint will do is keep the hand in this position, still allow you to use your fingers, just prevents you from bending your hand down the other way, which will squeeze on the nerve. So it'll, and you would want to wear that at night too, because when we sleep at night, we tend to curl our hands in and it presses on the nerve.
8: Exactly. And this is what I'm finding. If I'm lying on my hand and I wake up and my hand's numb.
0: Yeah. So I would get that splint and wear that all the time. And that can also help alleviate some of the issues, at least until you can get more definitive treatment.
8: Okay. That's wonderful. Well, that's great advice. Thanks. I will contact my doctor and make an appointment and follow up on this.
0: Oh, you're very welcome, Glenn.
8: Yeah. That's great. Thank you so much.
0: You're very welcome. All the best.
8: Thank you.
0: You're welcome. Bye-bye now. And that about wraps up the show. It was a nice review of carpal tunnel syndrome and ulnar cubital fossa syndrome. So that pretty much does it. My thanks to Stephen Elser for producing House Calls. And we'll be back again next week with another edition of House Calls just before Labor Day. I'm Dr. Barry Dworkin. Have a great week.
9: 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Enjoy this encore presentation from the very best of House Calls.
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3: From the National Newsroom of the Canadian Press, I'm Lisa Laporte. The death toll in Nepal has risen to at least 800 people as rescue efforts there continue, 5 days after devastating flash floods left thousands of others missing. Nepal's Foreign Secretary Amrit Bahadur says they are doing all they can when it comes to rescue and recovery.
4: Our immediate national priority remains clear: to save lives, locate missing persons, rescue them, and provide urgent relief to survivors, and ensure that affected Nepalese as well as foreigners receive appropriate assistance and support.
3: Foreign Affairs Minister Anita Anand confirmed yesterday that there are 31 Canadian citizens and permanent residents missing in the region. It's the final day of campaigning ahead of 3 federal by-elections tomorrow. McGill University political science professor Daniel Balland says the race to watch is in the Quebec riding of Chicoutimi-Lafjord. The Saguenay region of Quebec has been particularly hard hit by U.S. President Donald Trump's tariffs. It's a major producer of aluminum and forestry while home to a significant number of dairy farmers. Ontario Premier Doug Ford told ABC News today both the U.S. and Canada will suffer if the trade war continues between the two countries. He also talked about U.S. President Donald Trump's executive order renaming Lake Ontario Lake America.
5: It was like something out of Saturday Night Live when he signed a document saying change to Lake America. No one's going to call it Lake of America. It's been Lake Ontario for hundreds of years. It's going to continue being Lake Ontario. And it's just so disappointing.
3: Trump's executive order came after he and Ford traded personal insults in the days following the breakdown of Canada-U.S. trade talks. Iran's supreme leader is calling for Muslim unity against the U.S. and Israel. Iran's official IRNA news agency reports Ayatollah Mojtaba Khamenei urged the rulers of Muslim nations, to, quote, know your real enemy in a letter to religious leaders attending a conference in Tehran. And a popular amusement park ride that first debuted at the Minnesota State Fair is turning 100.
6: The Tilt-A-Whirl ride has been a mainstay at amusement parks across the country. The Rice County Historical Society says it was invented by Herbert Selner after he failed at making a water ride with spinning boats, and his brother suggested making a land-bound version. Mike Pre-Manderson says he remembers his grandparents bringing him to the fair and the Tilt-A-Whirl.
7: We love to bring our kids and do the same thing, and it's definitely a family tradition. Knowing that it's 100 years old this year is pretty crazy, but I'm glad that we get to be a part of it.
6: I'm Donna Warner.
3: This is the Canadian Press. In sports, the BC Lions will be in Ottawa tonight to take on the Red Blacks in CFL action. It's a matchup of the two last-place teams in each division. The Toronto Blue Jays and Seattle Mariners are at play this hour in Major League Baseball action. The Jays opened their new Hall of Excellence yesterday. Toronto Blue Jays president and CEO Mark Shapiro said the hall will serve as an important purpose for the team and for its fans.
8: Beginning this year, fans will have a voice in helping us identify future Hall of Fame inductees with a chance to vote here at the hall and online to help us determine who the candidates are moving forward and who will make a lasting impact on our club and be celebrated in the hall.
3: An afternoon ceremony was held yesterday for 2026 inductee Buck Martinez at Rogers Center. From the Canadian Press, I'm Lisa Laporte.
0: When was the last time you had an A-team sighting? It could be today.
9: They're live on location now.
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14: And now the forecast from the AM 800 Weather Center. Cloudy with a few showers today, including risk of a thunderstorm this afternoon. High 28, feeling like 33 or 91 Fahrenheit. For this evening, showers continue with the risk of a thunderstorm, then dropping down to 21 or 70 for the low overnight. Tomorrow, risk of a thunderstorm continues in the morning with a few showers ending near noon, then a mix of sun and cloud. High 30, feeling like 35 or 95.
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17: And welcome to Get Fit once again, everyone. 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Mike Kaycook with you. Mike Jaworski here as well from Finer Fitness. 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Their website, finerfitness.ca. And Mike, good morning. Welcome back. Good to see you again.
18: Morning, Mike.
17: It's nice that you're open 7 days a week for people who maybe can't make it down there during the week. They can come visit you on the weekends, which is always a nice option for people.
18: Yeah, Sundays, even if you're just bored and you want to go out and check out some of the product and just kind of see what's out there. I think what happens Sundays is a big infomercial day too, right? The first part of Sunday mornings on TVs are loaded with fitness infomercials. So we find 12 o'clock, we start getting those phone calls on all the infomercial stuff. But it's a good way for you to come in and actually feel it, see what's going on with it, and see if the fitness product works for you.
17: And you can let us know. You or your staff can let us know whether some of that stuff we see on the infomercials is something worthwhile and something that's actually going to work for us.
18: We will tell you as plain as day, it's either junk or it's good stuff.
17: Yep, because you guys have tried all this stuff. You've been in the business 20 years now, and you know what works and you know what doesn't work. You're friends, and you work with a lot of personal trainers and people in the fitness industry in this area, and you get feedback from them all the time, too, on this equipment.
18: And that's a key word, Mike, the feedback. We actually look for that. We like to know how that person, you know, did with the product. Did they find that the chin-up bar was proper when they tried to put it in their doorway, or did they find that the Bowflex rods were in the way when they were trying to do an exercise, or whatever it may be? We'll ask, you know, what was it like when you used the product? Was there anything that was really positive, and what was really negative about it? So we get that feedback, and then we find out ourselves.
17: Mm-hmm. Yeah, absolutely. And you get a lot of the personal trainers and gyms coming to you to order their equipment.
18: Absolutely, yeah. You know, we see a ton of personal trainers. We're probably the only store around that really specializes in a lot of the athletic stuff that they're looking for their boot camps. a lot of the bands, the tubes, the balls, instead of ordering it online and paying all the shipping charges and not even understanding if it's going to feel right or if it's going to work properly, at least they can come in and pick it up and try it, make sure it works for them, and also get a warranty. You know, some of the product that we sell to a lot of these boot camps, instead of them buying a band, it just splits in half right away. They can actually bring it back and, you know, get some sort of a warranty with it. Mm-hmm.
17: It's always, always good. Always important to find that warranty on any kind of equipment that you're buying.
18: No matter what. You know, no matter what. I mean, there's some products that just you can't give a warranty to because the usage just won't allow it. But the bulk of the stuff, when I say the bulk of 90% of the product in our store is warrantied.
17: Okay, so you are covered as far as that is concerned when you buy your equipment at Finer Fitness. And you must pride yourself, Mike, on being the place to go in this area for fitness equipment. That says a lot about your business and the fact that you have so much floor space to carry this stuff.
18: Yeah, we do pride it. I mean, it's kind of a niche market. It's one of those things that not everyone really wants to dabble into. And it's forever changing. That's the problem with the market. So if you're, you know, the product is here today is gone tomorrow, and there's always something coming right up behind it that's the new, latest, and greatest. And the trick with it is really understanding it because it is biomechanics of someone's body. You don't want to sell something and hear that someone hurt themselves or, you know, didn't use the product right or it's just sitting in their closet or whatever the case may be. So you want to know your customer, what they're going to use, and understand it. Does it work? And if it does, is it going to work properly for that person?
17: Okay, let's talk about getting a full exercise and being able to do it at home. Is there one piece that we can do multiple exercises on it?
18: You know what, Mike? Surprisingly enough, now they've put out a ton of stuff like this, and it's a good supplementary piece because, you know, look, I think you still need a treadmill, and I still think there is pieces that you're going to want to just make life simple in your home if you're going to start working out there. But give you an example. They have this one piece that we just brought in called a power tower, and you can do pull-ups, dips, leg raises, which work your lower abs, push-ups off of it. And on the other side, now it has a heavy bag. It also has a speed bag, and it also has a double end bag. So you have this whole little boxing circuit, one combined shot, and I think the price on it's about $500 and change, which isn't really that expensive for that many, you know, pieces of equipment. So it's not a chintzy piece. The trick that you do have to do is make sure you buy either a couple sandbags or some weight just to stabilize it when you're hitting the heavy bag. But other than that, it's a decent little piece.
17: So, and we get something like that, and we're all set, right? We're going to work every part of our body using something like that.
18: Yeah, because you're definitely going to use a lot of body weight exercise. You got the pull-ups, the dips, the leg raises, and the push-ups, which is a nice overall body weight type workout. Now you've got a heavy bag, a speed bag, which is the type that you see with the disc a lot of the boxers uses, and a double end bag. And if you're not familiar with that, that's the type that has a cable coming out of the floor and also one connected to the top of it. The nice thing about the stand is you don't have to hang it up to your wall or put in your floors or anything. It's all right there. So it's contained in, you know, one little island of a circuit training, mm-hmm. which is really nice.
17: How much room do we need in our homes for something like this?
18: Well, give you an example. Like that piece right there only takes up like a 4x4 section. So really not a lot. Now, what we call a live area or working area, you might want to put it in an 8x8 room. So that way you got some room to move around the heavy bag. You can work around your stations really freely. And if you put a mat down on the floor to maybe do sit-ups or something, you've got that kind of space.
17: Okay, so a spare bedroom or a basement, plenty of room for like this. So,
18: yep.
17: And do you have these set up? Are they on your floor so we can check out and see exactly what they are?
18: Absolutely, yeah. All the stuff's on the floor so you can walk in, take a look at it, measure it, make sure it's going to work in your area, feel it, see if it's good enough for what you're looking to do. It's a great product for, you know, a lot of the women that are into the cardio kickboxing or a guy that says, you know, I really want to do some pull-ups and push-ups, and I'd love to have a heavy bag, but I don't feel like drilling into my ceiling to do this because this is self-contained. It's not going to rattle your floors and walls, and you don't have to go out in the garage in the dead of winter and fight the cold. So you have all three of those right there.
17: Yeah, what a great option that is, and what a great workout that you get just using your body weight. That's very underrated, isn't it? Just using your body weight to build muscle and to get in shape.
18: It is, Mike, and I'll tell you what else is underrated. How much a mother will scream at you if your speed bag's hooked to a wall. I can promise you that because it'll rattle your house more than anything else you've ever heard. So when you have those things that are attached and they're not shaking up the house, it's probably a blessing in disguise. You just don't realize it yet. And yes, to answer your question, the body weight stuff is really difficult.
17: Okay. What are we looking at as far as price range for one of these?
18: Well, I think that one, if I'm not mistaken, it's about $535 to $575, the models. And we have a couple scaled down versions that if you just wanted to go with basically the boxing section of that, We do have a model that gives you a speed bag, a double end bag, and a heavy bag. And I believe that one's like $279. So they're not really expensive. You know, and that kind of workout is fantastic cardio, by the way. If anyone's tried to do, you know, 1 minute rounds on the bag, it's tough.
17: I've tried it before. It is. And, you know, when we talk about, the speed bag and the heavy bag and things like that, this isn't stuff necessarily for people who want to get into boxing. It's strictly for a workout, right? To burn calories.
18: Absolutely. Yeah. Like, look, the people that are in the pro athletic end of it are going to use something completely different. Not to say this wouldn't cut it, but I think if you're going to spend, you know, that much effort in going into that sport, you're going to want something really good. Whereas this is made perfectly for someone's home that, you know, that says, look, I want to do a little bit of boxing. I want to hit the speed bag a little bit. Maybe I want to try this double end bag, but I still wouldn't mind doing some pull-ups without wrecking my door frame or bolting into a ceiling. And that's where these products really kind of, you know, take away all that hassle of rebolting into your stuff, wrecking your drywall and et cetera, et cetera.
17: Do you have the pull-up bars that go in the doorway? The separate ones that you do sell those, and are those pretty good? They work well?
18: Here's the trick with them. They're good and they're bad. It really boils down to this. There's a lot of bad models on the market right now. And how are they bad? They wreck your door frames. They just don't support. They rip the frame apart. The second one that we do carry is a little bit better. They don't really just hang up there. Mike, you almost have to bolt them in anyway. So I don't know how great they are as a big picture. You can buy a lot of stuff on the market now that's freestanding. So you don't have to bolt it in that or trying to hang it into any door frame. And I'd probably recommend that. They actually sell a product now. We brought it on our floor. It's designed where I think it's a whole whopping 6 feet tall. So you got lots of headroom if you're going to do a pull-up. Most people hang and cross their legs anyway. So you don't really need to have a product that has to be 7 feet tall. And you don't have to start ripping apart your ceiling to hook it up.
17: And talk about a tough workout. Pull-ups are one of the toughest things. I mean, if you could do more. I can't do more than like two, and then I'm done. So that, I mean, that's a great way to build my strength and build muscle.
18: Even grip strength alone, just trying to get up there with your hand strength, if it's not there, it's something you have to work at. I think a lot of people walk in now with the big infomercial that PNX, P90X, and, you know, everybody wants this doorway pull-up apparatus. We usually try and steer you into something that's freestanding. And this way, if you're not good with the pull-ups, you can work at it. You can actually, what we do is tell you to self-spot. You can put like a chair and cross your legs to push yourself up. So you can get to that point where you can actually do one on your own or two or whatever it may be.
17: Yeah, and work your way from there, right? Yep. Yeah, that's one of the keys. You're listening to Get Fit here on AM 800. Mike Yawarski is our guest this morning from Finer Fitness on Howard Avenue, three blocks north of the expressway, where you can find out more information about all this different equipment. Check it out for yourself. Try it as well. It's all on their floor. Wear your fitness equipment in and wear your running shoes in. You can try all of the different equipment, the tower piece that we're talking about, the bikes, the treadmills, the elliptical trainers, whatever it is. They're open 7 days a week, Monday to Friday from 9 till 9, Saturdays 9 till 5, and Sundays they're open from noon until 5, and that's very common to see someone working out in your store to try this stuff out.
18: We want you to try it out. You know, that's one of the main things. One of my salespeople that's been on the floor forever, his name's Sonny, he's been there for a long time. I've often heard him say, look, I don't really want to sell this to you unless you try it, because last thing I want you to do is come back and say, look, it's not what I was expecting. If you take 2 seconds, even if you kind of feel embarrassed, we'll walk away. You know, not everybody wants to start trying to work out in front of people, and we get that. But try it. We'll leave. We'll go play around, do whatever we got to do in the office. We'll let you figure it out. If it works for you, great. But you should feel out these pieces of equipment. It is something you're going to use. It's not just something you're going to sit in a corner, hopefully, anyway. And, you know, you want to actually use the product. If it feels good, if it works right, you'll use it.
17: Yeah, because you have multiple pieces and multiple brands of a lot of this different equipment. So what might feel good to me might not feel good to the other person. So, you know, it's personal preference at that point.
18: Complete personal preference. Like, a lot of the home gyms are very deceiving. And you might find that, like, a lot of our customers, you know, let's say in the 30-something age group, they'll come out of a gym and they'll be like, you know, I really want that gym feel. And unfortunately, you can't take all that, you know, single pieces and cram it into one home gym and get exactly that. It's going to be pretty close, but it's not going to be exact. So they might buy individual pieces that gives them that exact gym feel. And that's how we start to narrow it down. You know, you'll walk in and say, look, I'm looking for a bench press, but it has to feel this way. I'm so used to what I use and that's what I want. all right, well, here's 25 benches. Start laying on them. Do whatever, even if it's as simple as picking up a bar and feeling, is it too wide? Is it too narrow? Does it shake? Is it not comfortable? Does it have something that spots you? All those questions will come into play, and you pick out what you want.
17: With the tower pieces that you were talking about, do we incorporate weights with that as well, or is it simply just using body weight to work out?
18: Well, the actual power towers are just basically your body weight. So you have the chin-ups, you have the pull-ups, you have dips. If you're not sure what that exercise is, it's basically like parallel bars, but you raise and lower yourself with your chest and tricep muscles. And you actually have what they call a vertical leg raise. You've seen people probably use these at the gyms where their back supported against a pad, their arms are rested on two pads, and they're raising and lowering their legs, and it works to lower abdominals. Then it has a sit-up apparatus on it, so you can do some sit-ups. And then it has a push-up bars. So now you can actually do some push-ups and get a little further stretch, save your wrists. Now you've got your heavy bag still, like I was saying. And the nice thing on that heavy bag, it does have a tie-down strap at the bottom, so it's not swinging all over the place and, you know, rocking and hurting your wrists. You've got your speed bag, and then you have your double-end bag. So you've got this great combination. You add a few dumbbells into that, your little routine with a bench, you're covered. I mean, I really can't see you getting a better. Throw a skipping rope in there. If you really want to top it off, yeah, there you go. Here's a $5 skipping rope for the rest of your cardio, and you're on your way.
17: Yeah, and you're going to have a complete workout, a complete training system right in your home at not a lot of cost either.
18: No, if you wrapped all that package up, like I was saying, a bench, let's say, with a handful of different weights and dumbbells, you might be at $1,000 maybe for all that stuff. And that's a great gym to have. I mean, that's an old school basic good workout right there.
17: Mm-hmm. For people who are very limited maybe with space or even with money, free weights are a really good way to go too. I mean, you're going to get a good workout just having a couple dumbbells in your home.
18: They can do a lot with just a few dumbbells. In fact, most people start off with usually like a set of, 20 pounders and some 15 pounders, and they start doing a lot of exercise from there. From that point on, you can add on to that, and you don't have to add on all at one time. You can start off with, a small little bench, grab yourself some dumbbells, and then maybe toss in some of the bands or the fitness tubes. Maybe throw in one of those stability balls. They're $25. I mean, this stuff can always be just kind of added on and added on. Before you know it, you got a pretty good collection of stuff that you're going to use because you've taken the time to understand it. That's really the difference. Like, people buy things in our store all the time, and they don't get what they're buying. Kettlebells are a perfect example. We sell a ton of kettlebells. And unfortunately, some of the people that buy them haven't even took a class. They're just buying it because they think it's the latest and greatest and the greatest way to go. Take the time to understand the product and buy it. Then you'll use it.

0: and just do like an arm curl. A kettlebell is not made for that reason. And we get people buying them and doing that. And it's like, you might as well just buy the dumbbell. It's a dollar cheaper, a pound.
1: Yeah, that's right. So. Yeah, I mean, just use that. And, you know, you got to be careful, too, with some of this equipment when you do use it, that you don't injure yourself and overdo it or do a wrong move with it, because you could cause a little bit of damage or injure yourself.
0: Quickly, if you're not in shape and you, you know, you're just kind of, well, maybe tomorrow I'll start trying to do a workout routine. Have fun. You probably will mess something up. Take the time to gradually get into a fitness routine, and then you can slowly build up your fitness equipment as you're moving along. You'll find as you're moving along, you're going to want other product anyway because you'll get bored, or you'll want something that helps, you know, give you that workout that you can't achieve with what you purchased already. So dumbbells are a great way to go. They cover a huge, huge area of fitness, but they're not the end-all, be-all like a lot of things. So,
1: yeah, and, you know, I think people have good intentions when they start working out. They're very enthused about it, and they get motivated by something, whether it's just looking in the mirror or maybe a friend has lost weight and done something. But, you know, you talk to a lot of trainers, and they say that's exactly the problem. People want to do too much too soon and end up it's too hard for them, or they end up injuring themselves. So easing into it is better. You make a great point you've had in the past programs where, you know, you haven't gained the weight overnight. You're not going to lose it overnight either.
0: And that's, you have to understand that. Like, you know, we all eventually wake up someday and they go, wow, did I ever put on a few pounds? But think back how long it took you to put on those few pounds. It just, you didn't wake up with those few pounds. It was a gradual length of time. Well, it's going to take some time to get the few pounds off also. And when you buy fitness equipment for your home, you know, understand it. Let's start off real basic. Maybe it's going for a walk on a treadmill. Maybe it's just buying a skipping rope or grabbing some dumbbells, a yoga mat with a DVD, like whatever it takes just to get you moving. That's the part that you want to do, is just start moving. And then once you move for a little while, maybe you might want to take on a different end of that movement. You know, maybe you'll add the strength training in or up the cardio by raising your heart rate. Whatever it may be, you'll find something that it'll push you to the next level. You don't have to be a fitness guru. It's probably the most overrated industry, I think, around. People get really carried away with what they promote in fitness. And the real basics of it is calories in, calories out, and let's keep our bodies moving. So how do we just do that with keeping it fun without injury? And how do I keep myself interested? That's really what the conquer is on this thing.
1: Yeah.
0: You know, the TVs, the smoke and mirrors, the magic 3-minute workouts just aren't going to do it. And we all know that. I mean, it's just not there. You really got to laugh at some of the stuff that you see on TV and you go, you got to be kidding me. So
1: we all want to believe it, though. We all want to believe it's that easy. It's just not.
0: They sell a good story.
1: Yeah, they sure do. All right. We're talking with Mike Yawarski this half hour on Get Fit. Mike is from Finer Fitness. They're on Howard Avenue, 3 blocks north of the expressway. Been open 20 years now, and they are open 7 days a week, Monday to Friday from 9 a.m. until 9 p.m., Saturdays from 9 until 5, Sundays from noon until 5, and we talk fitness and fitness equipment every week at this time, but we encourage you to get down there and talk to Mike, talk to his sales staff, who are very knowledgeable in all of this equipment, and they will point you in the right direction, and that's one of the big advantages of going to Finer Fitness over maybe a big box store, Mike, is the fact that this is your business. This is all you do. This is all you know. And it's the same with your sales staff.
0: Look, I can't stress to people enough that's all we do. And one of our famous lines is, you know, we don't sell tea towels. We don't sell bowling balls. We don't sell motor oil. We sell fitness equipment. And I think it's frustrating as a consumer a lot of times that I walk into somewhere and I can't get help or questions, you know, answers to my questions I'm looking for before I make a purchase. That's what we'll do. We'll answer every question, and we'll make sure we answer it correctly with the proof to back it up. So you're not just getting, you know, a salesman's line. If you want to know about motor size on a treadmill, we'll show you exactly how to find this out, rate it for yourself, so that when you buy a treadmill, you understand exactly what you're buying. Same with something simple like a fitness mat. Here's a perfect example of the most, you know, common product that someone could buy. Well, there is a difference. There's a difference in density and foam. What type of foam? And a lot of people pick up a cheap mat thinking this will do the trick until they go home, kneel down on it, and their knees touch the floor through the mat. Well, what'd you just buy?
1: Yeah. Why'd you bother, right?
0: Yeah. You might have sold you a piece of cloth. Mm-hmm. So, you know, and that's the whole trick, is understanding those things and why you're buying them. People will buy fitness mats, Mike, and they'll believe, oh, I'm going to buy this to stretch on. They bring it home. They don't realize their feet are slipping on it because it's a vinyl covering. It's not what they call a sticky mat, which is made to hold your feet in place. So all these little things, is something simple like a mat, We'd rather sell you a good mat that you're going to use it and go, that's a great mat. As stupid as that sounds, mm-hmm. it's just a really good mat. It's the best mat I own because my back doesn't rub against

0: the floor. My knees don't dig into the floor. My feet don't slip. It's long enough for me to stretch out on. It's padded enough, or I can jump up and down on it. Or for that matter, I can drop my weights on it. Or is this one of these mats that we sell that, here's a perfect example, rubber flooring. It's a big thing right now. People put in their homes to protect their flooring. Well, the cheap stuff we get from overseas, there's two types. One is what we call unwash, and the smell is so strong, Mike, that I can't keep it in my store. They don't wash the sulfurs out of the rubber, so it stinks. Your whole house will stink, and it'll stink for years. It doesn't go away. So you pay a couple bucks more, and you get the proper matting that the sulfur's washed out. Then you're good. And a lot of people don't realize that. You can go pick up these cow mats, as they're called, and they don't realize that, no, it's not the same product as the fitness mats that we sell. And they are a couple dollars more for the fitness match, but they're not going to stink. You're not going to get dizzy from the scent that's coming off of it.
1: Yeah. And, you know, when you look at all these different aspects, it's just excuses not to use that equipment and maybe have to buy it again or just not even do your workout because you're not comfortable using it.
0: And I think just a sheer disappointment of a bad purchase. You know, there's nothing worse than buying something and you're just not happy with it, period. And that's really, I think with anything that you buy, you should be happy with it. And unfortunately, like you just said, yeah, you have to use it and it'll make it an excuse for you not to go down in that room or, just throw you right off your game and you don't get that routine going the way you'd like to.
1: Mm-hmm. Yeah, absolutely. So make sure you talk to the experts. A lot of people might be thinking though, Mike, well, I can get a better deal at the big box stores. That's not the case, is it?
0: Not at all. No, a lot of times it's probably the biggest misconception. A lot of the stuff that they have, we carry, and we'll carry the same name or whatever it may be, and we'll actually beat them in price. We want to be aggressive, so we're going to be as aggressive as we can to beat them in the price. Doesn't always mean that we might not have a better product for maybe less, or five other products that are exact same for less, or the same product for less. So find out what you want, come in and compare it, or ask us about it before you start getting further into the product, and we'll show you, you know what, maybe this isn't such a good idea, or maybe this is a great idea, and yeah, we sell it for $200 less.
1: Yeah, so make sure you do your homework and know exactly what you're getting and get it at the good price. And with that warranty that we talked about earlier in the program on a lot of the equipment, the fact that you do back up your stuff and you also offer setup and delivery.
0: We offer setup and delivery. We go into your house. 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But if you see what you're buying and you compare it to, like I said, past shows, a barbecue, it's nothing compared to, you know, when you see that. So, you know, most people set up a barbecue, they'll charge $75. We're under that for a nice home gym.
1: Yeah, these things are not easy to put together, a lot of this equipment, especially some of the stuff that is electronics and moving parts and things like that.
0: The home gyms are 100% not easy to put together. Look, it's not that you can't do it, but it takes a lot of time and it's tedious. And if you let my guys do it, it's a tool and they know what they're doing. They're going to come in there. They're going to put it together. It's going to be done properly. You don't have to guess. You don't have to, you know, second guess that I missed something. Is there extra parts laying on the floor for this reason or that reason, right? So,
1: yeah, you don't want to see that when you're done, right? The extra parts. I've done that a few times with a few different products, and it's never encouraging to see some bolts and screws left on the floor.
0: It's almost Russian roulette in its own little weird way.
1: Yeah, I just tell myself, well, they must have put extra in there. They don't do that.
0: I'll keep them. I'll put them in the garage.
1: Yeah, that's right. That's right. You're listening to Get Fit here on AM 800. Mike Yawarski is with us from Finer Fitness, and we talk fitness every week at this time. You can find Finer Fitness on Howard Avenue, three blocks north of the expressway. They're open 7 days a week, Monday to Friday from 9 till 9. Saturdays 9 to 5, Sundays from 12 until 5. And I would also think, Mike, you get a lot of people coming in and simply not knowing what they want to buy because they're buying a gift for someone. And you can kind of point us in the right direction. If you can say, you know, my spouse is looking to lose some weight, or they're already into running, they're already into this. What can I get them as a gift? And you can help us with that.
0: You know, yeah, you tell me what you want. We'll direct you. But even you just buy a gift card. You know, that's the easiest way to do it, right? Here's a gift card. It comes on a nice, fancy little piece of plastic. You can put your special little card to it, and they can purchase what they want. But if you do know and you come in and describe it to us, yeah, chances are we have it. One of the funny things we're seeing right now, I'm not sure if you've seen the infomercial for the product that you shake. and you kind of, it's got that vibration motion.
1: Oh, yes, I have seen that.
0: You've got to see people describe that in my store. So.
1: Yeah. I've seen that one.
0: So we're like, well, I'll tell you what, the gift card might go better in this situation, right?
1: And yeah.
0: But it's common to see someone walk in there and say, I'm not sure what this is called, and this is what I'm looking for. If you're not sure, the gift card's a great way to go. They can use it at any time. They can walk in, buy what they want. Because fitness product is really a tailored thing in our books, this way they can pick out exactly what's going to fit their needs. And you want to do that. I think especially like even a skipping rope. We sell different lengths. A lot of people will walk in and say, you know, can I buy a skipping rope? Sure. Is it for you? No. Well, how tall is the user? 6 feet. Well, then you're going to want an 11-foot rope. And a lot of people just walk in and maybe buy the 9-foot rope, and that's where it gets frustrating. You're always hitting your toes when you're trying to bring the rope around. So all those little things add up. Just come in, you can purchase it that way, or pick whoever's brain it is you're, you know, buying it for, and we'll try and go from there.
1: Yeah, and that's, again, pointing out the difference of going to your store as opposed to another place, which is a big box store, that you get this little piece of advice that you might not get somewhere else because you guys have tried this different stuff out, and you're going to point us in the right direction to get this.
0: It's all the little things, Mike, that I think everyone's done throughout the years. And that little tidbit of the rope being maybe too short changes someone's whole thoughts on skipping all of a sudden, because they're like, all these years, I would have never known that they made 11-foot rope. You know, we had a guy that goes, I just can't skip. Every time I try, it just keeps hitting my feet. Well, here, try this. Here's 11-foot rope. Now he skips all the time. So.
1: Yeah, absolutely. So that makes a big, big difference in your workout. It makes your workout a lot more fun and less frustrating.
0: Elliptical trainers are a perfect example. People walk in, they say their toes are starting to fall asleep on them. They don't realize that they're cutting off the circulation in the forefoot, and there's reasons why that's happening. And you can buy an elliptical trainer that has actually a pulsator in the front, so the blood is always circulating back through your foot. And they'll go, boy, I never would have thought. I thought it was just me. I thought I had a problem with my leg. They're going to see doctors, and, you know, they're buying special shoes, when really all it is a simple adjustment in the elliptical pedal.
1: Yep.
0: So, I mean, you come in and see us, we'll probably take care of it. If we don't know the answers, we'll find it. And if we're still strapped from there, I'll dig until I can find it.
1: Okay, sounds good. Mike, thanks for joining us again this week.
0: Thank you.
1: Mike Yaworsky from Finer Fitness, and they're on Howard Avenue, 3 blocks north of the expressway, open 7 days a week, Monday to Friday from 9 till 9, Saturdays 9 till 5, Sundays noon till 5. 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
8: Popular Canadian ice cream maker remains committed to taking on the higher U.S. tariff costs, and they're searching out Canadian and other non-U.S. suppliers for their ingredients. And their chief executive officer, Ashley Chapman, joins us now, and he says, you know, he expects costs to rise now with the dairy included in the tariffs. Ashley, here we go again. I feel like we're having a repeat, like a Groundhog Day from last year.
9: It does feel like that, doesn't it? And not in a good way.
8: No, not at all. I mean, as a CEO of a hugely successful brand and, you know, a brand that was like started off, I find your story fascinating how you guys started in 73 with like 6 employees. You're now up to 900. Like, I mean, this is like a true inspirational Canadian business success story, especially to other small businesses that maybe are either struggling out there or have only a handful of employees.
9: Well, at the beginning of the Trump administration, we were closer to 900, but as of 2 weeks ago, we were 1,143 employees.
8: That's amazing. And we've seen job numbers go up in the entire country. Now, why do you have more employees now than you did 2 years ago?
9: I really do believe that the Buy Canadian trend is more than just a trend, and it is turning into a bit of a movement.
8: Yeah, it really is, and it's like I think it's great, and I hope that the one of the things I'm amazed, Ashley, is that it has stayed. It seems like we didn't do it for a week or two or 3 weeks or 4 weeks, and then everybody went back to their old habits. It seems like there is some staying power to this. Like, you know, you kind of alluded to, like, this is now a movement here instead of just a quick promotion.
9: Oh, absolutely. And, you know, we have noticed that it might have been backsliding a little bit in the last couple of months, and then boom, Trump announces these new ridiculous tariffs for no reason, with no justification. And I think this is what Canadians needed. We needed one more push to say things aren't going back to normal. So we need to double down on our efforts to improve things, for our people on this side of the border.
8: Absolutely. Chief Executive Officer Ashley Chapman, Chapman's Ice Cream, who say, you know, you guys are looking now, by the middle of next year, to try to get even more ingredients that are non-American, that are mostly Canadian. How does the battle go on that? And why does that take so long for a company like Chapman's to transition to different ingredients that it'll take like over a year?
9: Well, it's quite a complicated process. First, we got to find find companies that can supply the exact specifications that we need to run these. Then we got to get the pricing. Then we got to bring in. We've certainly got to audit their facility to make sure they are a reputable company and have a nice production environment. And then we've got to bring in a small amount for trials, and then we've got to scale that up to plant trials. So it's an exhaustive process to qualify an ingredient. And at the end of the day, our goal was, you know, to not increase our prices because we're going outside of the U.S. And we've been pleasantly surprised about certain things. One of the ones that just blows my mind is the fact we're transitioning to almonds from Australia. And, you know, we never would have thought about this before because the, just the concept of bringing something all the way from Australia to Canada, surely the transportation cost and the logistic cost would be more than the U.S., but we're actually saving a little bit of money moving to Australia.
8: That's fascinating. Like, how does that work? Because the price of the product is lower, and then the cost of shipping kind of evens it out?
9: Exactly. And it's, you know, it's a bigger pain for my purchasing department because, of course, you know, there's a 4-week lead time where these things are on the ocean. But we've just had a really shockingly good experience since we started this about a year and a half ago. Canadian companies who never would have thought of producing some of the products that we need are suddenly, you know, opening up their eyes and saying, you know what, I think we can do this. And you know what, we're willing to invest in our operations, and we've got a big company like Chapman's Ice Cream who will sign a 2-, 3-, 4-, 5-year contract.
8: Wow. And obviously, so you mentioned, you know, you got to try the product. Okay, let's throw these, you know, nuts from Australia in our new pecan butter tart ice cream and see how it tastes compared to the other ones. Who gets to do that job? Where do we sign up for that?
9: It's a horrible burden of my job, but I'm willing to sacrifice.
8: Wow, what a guy. Dedication right there. Well, it's great to see you guys are having success. So you have noticed that obviously with more employees now that more people are buying Chapman's ice cream.
9: Oh yeah, for sure. And the loyalty is there. Our stance on these topics and being pro-Canadian, and we've always been pro-Canadian. We've always sourced things from Canada above anywhere else. But really, we are finding many opportunities that we never would have looked for if Trump hadn't started his ridiculous trade war against Canada.
8: You've shown leadership in this and been in the media and I think handled it directly. Do you hear from other CEOs or other people from businesses to say, you know, maybe get some advice from you on what you're doing?
9: Yes, absolutely. And, you know, if it's one thing that I can give as a suggestion for any size of Canadian business is they really need to adapt their marketing materials and their messaging to their consumers. Like, you gotta be forward, facing Canadian. Like if you're Canadian owned and operated, you should be, you know, screaming this to the world. And, I think there is opportunities for businesses. But at the same time, some businesses are just in, a situation where they're in a mountain of debt. A lot of companies still haven't recovered from the pandemic. And we're just starting to come out of economic turmoil from the pandemic when Trump was sworn into office, and here we are. So our company is incredibly well managed. My parents were just absolutely fantastic, forward-thinking people who reinvested 100% of the profits for this company back into the business. And we don't have a debt load that we have to deal with. We don't have a board of directors we have to deal with. Essentially, I pop over to, and sit at the kitchen table with my mother and father, and we make strategic decisions over a coffee. So
8: right.
9: It's easy for us.
8: And
9: right?
8: You, the old logo with the kids with the ice cream. Is that you and your sister? I think we've asked you this before.
9: It most definitely is. I'm the little boy, and my esteemed law professor's sister is the little blonde girl.
8: That is awesome. I think it's so cool. And our producer, Steve, you were lamenting and just raving about one of their products this morning.
2: The ice cream sandwiches.
8: Yeah, he's addicted to these things, Ashley.
9: Oh, you cannot get better than that. They're simple, they're classic, and really, Canadians can't get enough of them. They're the highest. Our 12-pack vanilla sandwich is still the highest-selling novelty ice cream item in this country.
8: Wow.
9: And I think it always will be, because you just can't beat it.
8: What's your highest? Is it just vanilla is the biggest selling ice cream out of your ice cream line?
9: Well, to be honest, Canadians are a little bit boring.
8: Right, but that goes with cake
9: choices.
8: And pie, and everybody likes it and all that
9: exactly.
8: stuff.
9: Exactly. It's vanilla is truly the perfect supporting ice cream. You can put almost anything with it, and it's good.
8: That's true. Ashley, always a pleasure speaking with you. Thank you so much for the time and the leadership when it comes to Chapman's and showing what a lot of companies should be doing that right now.
9: Thank you very much. I appreciate that.
8: Ashley Chapman, he is the CEO of Chapman's Ice Cream, the Canadian family business. I love this story so much. There's got to be a documentary that we could watch on Chapman's, or else they should have one. Right? Six people or whatever they had in 1973, Steve? Probably in a garage making ice cream or something?
2: I don't know. We got to look into this.
8: Mm-hmm. I think it'd be great. Now, like, what do you say 1,100 employees up to? And actually adding employees the last few years. Can't say enough good things. And plus, their product is, like, so good.
7: 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It could be today.
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29: The latest here is Ottawa has announced dollar-for-dollar counter tariffs on $27.6 billion worth of U.S. goods, which will go into effect September 8th. It also unveiled a $7.5 billion package for support for workers and businesses. Counter-tariff targets U.S. steel, aluminum, appliances, clothing, seafood, dairy products. There's a number of things. And I think we know that it's going to be damaging to our economy.
8: Yeah, sure is. And the auto industry is what we're most concerned about here in Windsor Essex, of course, with all the, you know, Windsor Assembly Plant and all the workers that supply that plant. And joining us this morning to talk about this and what it means on the shop floor, the bargaining table, is former CAW National President, former head of CAW Local 444, Ken Lewenza Sr. joining us. Ken, thanks for the time as always. And you know, you steer through labor, through brutal trade fights, restructuring before. What we're seeing today, where would you put this on the level of drama you've seen over the years?
0: Well, the bankruptcy of Chrysler's and General Motors and the weakness of the financial situation at Ford was incredibly painful and stressful, and it led to incredible uncertainty. But there's nothing like this. This has created more anxieties. Mike and Meg, I walked around the community like I did yesterday. I was in hospitals visiting folks like I usually do. And I can't tell you how many retirees stopped me, at least a half a dozen yesterday, and this is regular, asking me about the security of their pension plans, asking me whether we're in trouble relative to our pension plans and issues that creates that kind of uncertainty. And then I met with the local committee, local bargaining committee, that I just happened to bump into at the local. And I asked them what the mood of the membership and the plant were. And this is creating unprecedented anxieties. I mean, you can't measure anxieties based on cost and based on financial status. But anxieties by itself creates an uncertainty that changes the mood in the workplace, changes the mood with retirees, and not in a good way. We are all walking around on pins and needles.
29: Yeah.
0: I don't know how you folks feel, but Trump has been in office for less than 2 years, 6 years combination of both of his terms. And the last 2 years for me that think about workers and think about our country each and every day, that in a country that we all love, it feels like it's been 20 years.
8: Yeah.
29: Like
0: we haven't had a morning of, you know, 2 weeks ago it was the bridge. Today it's attacking everything that's good about Canada and the United States. And in between all of these fights is American and Canadian people that just want a good economy, good jobs, the ability to enhance their families' well-being and communities' well-being. And this is just terrible.
29: Yeah. Ken, what are your thoughts, I guess, on whether or not our local industry here, manufacturing and autos, what are your thoughts on being able to weather the current situation, you know, tariffs on now both sides of the border, and are we talking are like a matter of months or years, or, you know, your thoughts on perhaps getting through this?
0: Well, let's be blunt. Short term, the transition will take a long, long time. I mean, the integration of the auto industry by itself took a long, long time after the free trade deal to be integrated. Let me just give you an example. During the free trade discussions, the company said, well, we should go to just-on-time delivery. And what does just-on-time delivery mean? It means that they don't have excess stock in the workplace that they used to have. They used to mount up stock up to the ceiling to run vehicle production. Now they have put all of their manufacturing sectors around their plant. So if you take a look at Chrysler's, for example, or Stellantis today, you know, they are doing business with Integram. Integram's exactly 10 kilometers away from the plant. They're just on time. As we need the seats, the truck pulls into the stall. So the vulnerability of the Chrysler plant puts that Integram plant and 1,000 to 1,200 workers at risk. So this is short term. We'll get through the short term pain. But what industry needs today, and all industry, whether it's mold, whether it's tool and die, whether it's direct auto assembly, whether it's part sector, they need ongoing investment. And today we are not seeing the ongoing investment. Today we would normally be going into negotiations and saying, what are we going to build in 3 or 4 or 5 years from now? What investment do we need to attract the next product? What investment do we need to complement the products that we have to keep our plants running at full capacity? And that's the goal of the union, full capacity, because that's where you make the most money, both the employer and the employees. So today, we don't see the investment coming to the degree that we used to. We can't even visualize a product being added to our present allocation to secure jobs for the future. So these are real challenging times. And our members understand it because just in 2 years, the CAMI facility was shuttered after a $2 billion investment. The Brampton plant was shuttered after an almost completion of a $2 billion investment. So Trump has already created so much uncertainty that thousands of people have lost their jobs, and his objective is we are next. So short term, the transition will take some time. Long term, he may be successful in crippling the manufacturing industrial sector of Canada.
8: Wow. Ken Lewenza, the former national president, CAW and Local 444, joining us here on AM 800. So, Ken, how would you battle this? And have you talked to other people at Unifor? And have you talked to anybody on the management side with some of the Detroit 3? And what can be done? Like, there's got to be something that can be done to stop this madness.
0: Well, I'm quite surprised. I have talked to our national president. I have talked to the leaders in the auto folks, because I think, quite frankly, what we have to do is we have to rally Canadians. We have to hit the street. If anybody was around during the free trade debate, and I was around, I was privileged to watch the debate between Brian Mulroney and our union led the opposition to free trade. We always said the elephant in the room is the relationship. And what Bob White said in 1988 is becoming factual today. The elephant in the room is Donald Trump. He can destroy our industry. And the whole question of free trade, we opposed because we wanted reciprocal trade. We wanted fair trade. There's a terminology shift in terms of protecting the Canadian industries. So I am very, very disappointed today in industry. I make no bones about that. If I went to Chrysler Corporation, GM, Ford, or any of our employers and said, hey, I want a 50% wage increase and I want it now, there would be an outcry. They would be out there screaming and hollering on how uncompetitive those demands are. So we need employers, big and small, to speak up for Canada, speak up for their jobs, speak up for their employees, because their employees have made a tremendous contribution. I don't care what sector of the economy that people are going to be dealing with in the next little while. Workers is what makes the economy work. And if workers feel uncertain, if workers lose their job, then the economy doesn't work. So I want CEOs out there to work with the labor movement, to work with partners in our nation, to say to Mr. Trump, this is just not appropriate. And the Americans have to speak out. You know, our number one trading relationship is with Americans. Why are the Americans so silent?
1: Yeah.
0: And they're friends of ours. I mean, the facts of the matter is all of us have relationships in the United States that are so close to our family ties, and they're in jeopardy now as people try to defend one side or the other or try to make some common sense of this whole argument. So we have to do some nation building, number one, and we got to do it together. There can't be any division in Team Canada. There can't be any division in terms of us reaching out to Americans that are sensible and will articulate the kind of relationship that we have with Canada. Can you imagine an American government saying publicly that the worst nation to deal with is Canada? That is just unbelievable.
8: And getting close to his buddy in North Korea and Vladimir Putin, and it's insane what's going on right now, Ken.
0: No, it is insane. But, you know, I think the most important thing, and I get emotional about this, because the anxieties nobody can measure.
1: Yeah.
0: You can measure when your job is being lost. You can measure whether a retiree is at home getting a decent pension based on the work of the union, but you cannot measure the anxieties and the stresses that are going on. When we talk about mental illness in a way that we've talked about after COVID, this is equivalent to COVID. You wake up every morning with a sense of uncertainty, with a sense of anxieties, and Canadians do not deserve it, and nor does Americans. I mean, the average American is going to feel the pain of this tariff war directed by Donald Trump, in a bigger way than they're feeling the pain of the attack on Iran. So this is really something. So the CEOs out there, both.
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4: From the National Newsroom of the Canadian Press, I'm Lisa Laporte. The death toll in Nepal has risen to at least 800 people as rescue efforts there continue, 5 days after devastating flash floods left thousands of others missing. Authorities in Nepal are warning of possible fresh flooding while urging residents in flood-impacted areas to stay on high alert. This after their Chinese counterparts warned of increased water flow upstream in the Bodakoshi River. Foreign Affairs Minister Anita Anand confirmed yesterday that there are 31 Canadian citizens and permanent residents missing in the region. Today is the final day of campaigning before three federal by-elections.
5: Two of the races will replace former cabinet ministers in Vancouver and Toronto in what are considered safe Liberal seats. But in the rural Quebec riding of Chicoutimi-Lefjord, the 2025 election was a tight three-way race that came down to just over 1,500 votes. That riding opened up when popular Conservative MP Richard Martel resigned his seat to sit in the Senate. So that will likely be the race to watch, and recent polls suggest the vast majority of Quebecers agree with Prime Minister Mark Carney's decision to walk away from negotiations with the U.S. Jason White, The Canadian Press.
4: Alberta separatists converged outside the provincial legislature in Edmonton yesterday ahead of the province's birthday. Many of them prayed while listening to sermons, with others saying Alberta would be better off without Canada after it joined Confederation 121 years ago. Rally attendee Skip McCauley says he wants change.
6: I'm tired of being told how to live my life, and I'm a gun enthusiast. I've been a good citizen all my life. I've registered my guns, and they all went prohibited. Now they want me to give them up, and you know, that's just going against the wrong way. And
4: Alberta officially became a province on September 1st, 1905, with various festivities planned for this weekend to mark Tuesday's anniversary. At least 8 people are dead after a ferry carrying nearly 270 passengers and crew capsized off the coast of Cyprus. Officials say 237 people have been rescued while the search continues for 22 others.
9: Did you stretch? You a big stretcher? It's so good for you. You ready?
4: Spider-Man Brand New Day topped the box office for the 5th weekend in a row. Studio estimates say the film, starring Tom Holland and Zendaya, raked in $22.2 million in the U.S. and Canada. This brings the movie's worldwide total to $2.33 billion U.S., making it the 4th highest grossing film of all time. This is the Canadian Press. In sports, the BC Lions and Ottawa Redblacks go head-to-head tonight in CFL action in a matchup of the last-place teams in each division. The Toronto Blue Jays and Seattle Mariners are at play this hour in Major League Baseball action. The Jays opened their new Hall of Excellence yesterday ahead of an afternoon ceremony for 2026 inductee Buck Martinez at Rogers Center. Toronto Blue Jays president and CEO Mark Shapiro spoke at the ceremony.
13: The Hall of Excellence creates a permanent home for the stories, achievements, and memories of the players and leaders who helped to build this franchise and shape Blue Jays history.
4: The Jays went into today's game 1.5 games out of the last American League wildcard spot. And Chelsea has made official the signing of Argentina goalkeeper Emiliano Martinez. From the Canadian Press, I'm Lisa Laporte.
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12: Joining us, Sean Shapiro, the TikTok traffic cop. Good morning.
14: Good morning, Jerry.
12: All right, so we're going to spend some time on this because upcoming we're going to have to spend some more time on trade and get an update from the federal government. But let's go right to Steve's question. Steve, did you just get a ticket?
17: Yes, I did.
12: All right, what's your question?
17: Today, a couple of days ago.
12: All right.
17: Okay, the question is to Mr. Shapiro. It was in a residential area. They said I didn't stop at a stop sign, and the policeman was, you know, perpendicular. I saw him there, and then, you know, I kept on going because I knew I stopped. I assumed I stopped, and then I'm looking at, you know, just driving and looking around. I see in the rearview mirror.
12: Okay, what's your question, Steve?
17: What constitutes a stop? How many seconds or minutes before? Because he told me you stopped. I said, no, you didn't stop. I saw in the camera your wheels, they rotated. So I said, no, okay. I'm sure it stopped.
14: So let me give you an answer.
12: Go ahead, Sean.
14: The deal is that a stop is a stop. In other words, you have to stop moving. It has to be full and complete stop. We talked about this on the show before. Essentially, when you're slowing down, your car leans forward because you're putting all your weight on the front tires. When that balances out again, it rocks back. That's the stop. If you start accelerating from there, now your car rocks in the other direction. So you know it's a stop when you're not moving anymore. What very often happens is someone, you know, slows down and then releases their brakes as they approach the white line. And that's either almost a stop or a rolling stop. But it's not about time. You don't have to count 3 seconds like you do what they say you have to do a military stop on a base. But more often than not, people think they stopped and they really haven't. And if you made a really good effort, that wasn't where I would give you a ticket. I had a problem with people doing, you know, 10K through a stop sign.
17: Well, no, that's exactly my point. You know, I was stopped, and like you take your foot off the gas, I mean the brake, and it's gonna, you know what I mean? It's gonna move. But I, you know, I mean, then he says, the camera, I watched it on. That's maybe why he didn't come right away. I'm looking at my rear view. Right. He made a turn, like, you know, really, like on two wheels and come to get me, and I was already way up another street.
12: Okay, Steve, before we use up the whole segment here, is there video?
17: Yes, there is. He said I can get it. Yeah.
12: Well, then the judge will determine, I guess. Thanks for your call.
14: There's going to be video on the camera. Like, he's wearing a body cam, but there's also video in the cars. You can ask for that in disclosure, and very often you'll be shocked what you actually see.
12: All right, here is Tony. What's your question?
18: Hi, good morning. So it is my understanding that law enforcement checks the noise of a vehicle during idle. They have a decibel reader, and they put it on the tailpipe, and they read the loudness. But unfortunately, a great deal of cars making a very loud, offensive noises like backfiring and explosions are typically revving at low speeds or high speeds, very high revs, and you get this explosion. And I was wondering if the police are somehow dealing with this, because these cars aren't loud at idle, but when they're driven in such an offensive manner, they literally sound like a long gun, you know, like...
12: Okay, I think we got the question, Tony. What's your answer, Sean?
14: I'm glad you brought it up. So there's two different ways of going about this. There's unnecessary noise, which is a Highway Traffic Act offense, and they don't need any equipment to do it. It's when they're hearing it on the road, whether it's, you know, stopped or going. That's a ticket that any officer can write. And they do write it off, and it's just not the highest priority. They have to be hearing it. They have to identify the vehicle and stop it. We have in the city of Toronto a bylaw, which is a $500 ticket, and that is for, I believe it's 92 decibels or higher at idle, or over 96 decibels at anything other than idle. The issue with that particular charge is it requires equipment to lay it, whereas the Highway Traffic Act is just not police observation. The one in the city needs to have a decibel meter. I have one, but police officers don't. What they rely on is working in conjunction with City of Toronto bylaw officers. So the police officers would stop you, and the bylaw officer working with them on a project would then measure the speed, measure the audio, and lay appropriate charges for the bylaw.
12: All right. Now, I said I was going to ask you this question. What the worst distracted driving incident was that you'd ever seen. The person who gave us the question said, for example, I guess this person saw somebody driving while shaving her legs.
14: Well, you know, that would be careless driving, but wouldn't fall under the distracted driving laws of Ontario. Okay. Because for distracted driving, it's specifically handheld communication, handheld entertainment, or screen visible to driver. So that doesn't fall into that, but it would absolutely qualify for careless driving. And I've seen people eating cereal with a bowl and a spoon. I've seen people doing all sorts of things, all qualifying for careless driving. You know, my favorite one for distracted was when I came up to a stop and I was able to see them talking to someone in video mode in their lap. And in fact, when I walked up to the car, I got out of the car, made a couple of steps over, knocked on the window, and the person on the video call saw me before the driver realized that I was there.
12: Hey dude, the cop wants to talk to you. that's great. Here is Norma. What's your question, Norma?
16: Yeah, hi. This is a farm vehicle question. If a farm vehicle is so big, with the big dual tires, and then it has those spiky arms hanging off the side, and it's overhanging the center line, mm-hmm. like a substantial part of the whole apparatus is overhanging the center line, so that oncoming traffic has to actually pull over onto their shoulder, and this thing ends up causing an accident. Is that legal that farm vehicles can overhang the center line, even though I know they have the right of way?
14: So I've got to tell you, I'm not a farm person as a city cop. I know that farm vehicles are permitted to be on the road. I don't know if there's a limitation onto the size. I've seen huge vehicles on the road, going between different, you know, farm pieces of farmland. My understanding is they can be there. They will make themselves as small as possible by utilizing the shoulders, whenever other traffic is there. My suggestion is don't pass them or do anything dangerous. People get very frustrated in and around those and put everyone at risk at that point. I believe they are legal, but I would have to get back to you. So feel free to go to askatrafficcop.ca and you can send me a message and I will look into it and send it back to you.
12: Thanks, Norma.
16: Okay, thanks.
12: All right, good to have you. Here is Jacqueline.
19: Yes, hello. I'm a senior and also a stage 4 cancer patient at Princess Margaret. My handicap tag was on my dash and it expired August 11th. I did not notice that, and I was given a ticket on August 15th for $450. Would I have any leverage to contest that, as I really had noticed, and I have ordered my new handicap?
14: Yeah, it is something that the courts have the discretion to deal with. It's a valid ticket, but if you take it to court and tell them your story and what you're doing and why you're there, they have the ability of tossing it. They have the ability to reduce the cost. They have all sorts of things. It's not that you were out there abusing it. It was a simple expiry, and I find my experience has been that they're pretty casual about it.
19: And my last question, should I do it online or go in person?
14: Filing it, you do whatever the standard means is now. You could actually have it's parking, so it's going to be online how they do it, and it's all done there. It's not even court anymore. Follow the process, and it may just be writing a letter to them, you might find you have luck.
12: Thanks, Jacqueline.
19: Okay. Well, thank you. Enjoy your day. Bye-bye.
12: All right. Thank you. In your experience then, Sean, you think this is just going to be a matter when she takes it to the court, they'll go, okay, never mind.
14: I can't imagine the justice of the peace sitting there and telling a woman who's going through what this woman's going through, that because it was 3 days overdue that we can't make an exception. But that, you know, I could be wrong. It may not even get to a justice of the peace because it goes through a process and it may not need that. I think that they're reasonable. I think most, of the courts are generally reasonable. In fact, they might be too reasonable.
12: All right. We've only got a few moments here, Scott, but what's your question?
20: Question about the electric mobility devices that are all enclosed. They look like a miniature car. Near where I live in Durham region, I see them driving on the road in live traffic as though they're a real vehicle. Is that are they legal to be acting as though they're a real vehicle on 50-60 kilometer-hour roads?
14: These things drive me crazy because they're operating in the gap where people don't understand where they fit. A true mobility scooter that is enclosed is a mobility scooter with a wrap on it, with a thing to keep the rain off you. That's not what we're seeing here. We're seeing low speed vehicles masquerading, sometimes as e-bikes, sometimes as e-scooters, and sometimes mobility scooters, but really they're small motor vehicles and they shouldn't be on the road. They shouldn't be on the sidewalk. They should be private property only, similar to that of golf carts. Golf carts aren't legal on the road except for very small, jurisdictions that have given specific approval for them. We're seeing an improved, HTA and laws to specifically target these, and it's because they're not being upheld evenly. So coppers have appropriately charge people for using them on the road, and then the courts have tossed them, saying, "Okay, the guy's 97 years old trying to go to bingo." But it's all gray area right now, even though the HTA specifically identifies that as a Highway Traffic Act motor vehicle.
12: Sean Shapiro is available at askatrafficcop.ca and here every couple of weeks, and we can never get to all your questions. We apologize, but Sean, thanks very much.
14: Always a pleasure. Take care, Jerry.
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31: And now the forecast from the AM 800 Weather Center. This evening, showers continue with the risk of a thunderstorm down to 21 or 70 for the low overnight. Tomorrow, risk of a thunderstorm in the morning with a few showers ending near noon, then a mix of sun and cloud with the possibility of more rain and a high 30, feeling like 35 or 95 Fahrenheit. And for tomorrow evening, cloudy periods with a 30% chance of showers and a low 21 or 70.
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12: Okay, let me tell you this story out of Houston. Uber driver is just going along doing his Ubering. He has no passengers at the moment. It's 12:20 in the morning, and he stops at an intersection, and all of a sudden a couple of cops jump into the car and say, "Follow that guy who's running down the street." So he follows that guy until they catch up, and the police officers jump out. And reading through the article, it's unclear whether or not the police actually captured the guy. They have not responded for further comment. But you can see the video. There's no doubt this happened. You can see the video. Global has the story. of the two police officers jumping into the car and, you know, follow that guy, go, go, go, go, go, just like in the movies. And off he goes. And okay, can police officers commandeer your vehicle like that? Joining me to talk about this, former police officer and now commentator on these kinds of issues for us, Mark, good morning.
0: Good morning, Jerry Agar. Listen, I just got some intelligence from the Houston area.
12: Okay.
0: And apparently the police did give the Uber driver a 5-star rating and a $3 tip. I
12: just got it. All right. Mark Mendelson is here, former homicide detective. So, Mark, in the course of your time as a police officer here in Toronto, did you ever commandeer a vehicle?
0: Well, once I was a bystander, it was probably about 1979, I was walking the beat in uniform with my partner. We were on the north side of Queen's Park, walking through the park, around 8 o'clock, 9 o'clock at night, and we saw a crime in progress. Back then, it was a big crime. It was two kids on bicycles drinking beer.
12: Oh, no.
0: So, yeah, I know. So we made our way over, and one of the kids just looked at us and was in shock and just sort of, you know, just put his hands up, you got me, whatever. The other guy got onto his bicycle and took off. My partner, who I would best describe as not being in the best shape in the world, said, I got it. And he jumped on the other kid's bicycle, which is one of these low-rise bikes with a banana seat and high handlebars. And Jerry, he probably got about 25 feet, drove into a tree, broke his collarbone, and was off work for about 9 weeks. So, not a good idea.
12: That one didn't work out.
0: But I can tell you, when I was in working in undercover drugs, we were doing a drug buy once on the Caledonia near the Lawtherton Pathway, a well-known drug area back then. And our undercover cop that we were keeping an eye on doing the buy was in a car, and the signal that the buy went through and we were going to take this guy down was that the officer was going to scratch his head voraciously. He just gave it a big scratch, and then we knew.
12: Yeah.
0: So the scratch comes, but the bad guy bolts out of the car and starts running. And Lawtherton Pathway's full of all kinds of little pathways and what have you. And he made his way onto Caledonia. I was on foot, sort of keeping an eye on things, and a TTC bus came by, and I waved it over. Now picture this. It's like 8, 9 o'clock at night. I'm in plain clothes. I got long hair, a beard, a mustache, and whatever. But he stops the bus. I flash my badge, and I say, just like you did, Jerry, follow that guy. This was an old, crusty TTC driver.
12: Wait a second. One question.
0: Yeah.
12: How many passengers?
0: Oh, there were about 4 or 5 of them.
12: Okay.
0: But the driver, you know, was, like I say, he was old, crusty, crusty bad. And he just sort of looked at me and had that look of like, giddy up, let's go. And we went about 2-3 blocks sort of following this guy, trying to catch up to him. And the passengers in the bus were actually shouting where he was. He went into the bushes. He's back on the sidewalk. So we had this team of people involved. So, yeah, it does happen. Is it the proper way to do things? No. Is it a wise move? Probably not. But sometimes, you know, you use the tools you have at hand when you have them at hand.
12: I love the fact that the passengers went along with it and that they weren't angry at you or anything.
0: No, they were all over it. They were helping. It's like we had, you know, 8 pairs of eyes just giving us a hand. And the bus driver, I thought he thought he was in a Starsky and Hutch episode or something. He just loved everything.

0: years ago, for sure, you know, when, you know, policemen were, you know, quite often walking the beat, you know, not like we see now, but especially in the States like New York and Chicago, walking the beat was a normal course of policing. Sometimes you just had to do that. And, you know, you don't have a police car readily at hand. And if the offense is serious enough, then by God, do what you got to do.
1: They still walk the streets in New York.
0: I would hope so. And they walk them here too, but we just don't see them like we used to. It's just not, it's just not a very efficient way to do policing in this day and age.
1: All right. Now, what's my obligation? I'm about to go do whatever I'm going to do, and I've stopped at an intersection, or I'm about to get into my vehicle or whatever, and a cop runs up and flashes a badge or is in uniform and says, I need your car. Do I have to give it to him?
0: Absolutely not. No, you don't have to. No, you can say no. You can just freeze, you know, you can say, hey, listen, I don't want to get involved. And there's really no force in law that compels a driver to do that. No way.
1: Okay. I have an older vehicle, and I'm always, like, when these people weave around me in traffic and everything, I'm always in panic that they're going to hit me, and the insurance people will write my car off, and I'll be back to having car payments. And so if the police take my car and they bang it up, what are they going to give me? Like the book value of my car?
0: Insurance is insurance, Jerry, but I know if you got a crummy car, the cops aren't, they don't want that car. They don't want it anyway. They're gonna go for a nicer one, I can promise you.
1: No, don't take the Hyundai Element. There's a guy with a Porsche over there.
0: Absolutely.
1: Yeah. All right. Well, let me ask you a question then as well about being an undercover cop. I mean, you just talked about how you had the long hair and the beard and all of that, and you're trying your best to look like a disreputable citizen or whatever, in order to fit in with the crowd that you're trying to cover. But, when a bust takes place like that, have you not now given up who you really are?
0: Yeah, for sure. I've given it up to the bus driver and the 8 passengers that are sitting in the bus. But that's about it. But when we take down the guy at the end of the day, sure, you know, the jig is up. He knows that we're all cops because he's now in custody. That's just how the game works. It's how being undercover works. You know, you make a lot of buys where you don't make arrests. We call them prosecution buys that they get charged with later on down the road once you get to the bigger fish in the organizational chart. And you know, the cops have to testify in court. So the beauty of anonymity is gone.
1: Okay, but the beauty of anonymity is gone with the guy in court, but isn't it gone with the drug community generally?
0: Well, that's why you move on to another community.
1: Yeah.
0: Essentially, you know, I mean, when I got outed, because I had to testify at a very large drug trial, they had to put me back in uniform because I was no longer effective. So I had to cut off the beard, cut the hair, and get a uniform that I didn't actually have because I hadn't been in uniform for such a long time, and get into a car. And, you know, it's a bit of a wake-up call, I can tell you. It's a very different way of policing.
1: Okay. And the movies and television, of course, make it out, as they should if they're going to have a compelling story, as very dangerous work. Is that true?
0: It can be. You know, there are lots of times where you don't have your gun with you. You don't even carry your identification with you.
1: Right.
0: And there are times when you are not wired, so your cover team cannot hear the conversations. Because let's face it, a lot of these guys will search you before you have the conversation. So, yeah, you have to sort of, you know, weigh all the risks and decide which is the best way to do it and the safest way to do it, not just for the officers, but for everybody involved. But, yeah, you're dealing with druggies and you're dealing with gun runners. And, you know, they're a proven commodity to us already. So you've really got to be careful. You use as much surveillance as you can. And when you can be wired up, you're wired up with your cover team. But it's always, you know, everybody wants to come home at the end of the day.
1: All right. Mark Mendelson, always great to talk to you. Thanks very much.
0: Have a good show, Jerry. Take care.
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1: On the morning of August 16th, Toronto's historic Zanzibar Tavern was severely damaged in a three-alarm fire that has shuttered its doors indefinitely. Alan Cooper, the owner, is optimistic the club will reopen, but it's just the latest in a string of setbacks for high-profile strip clubs in Canada's biggest city over the last year. Fillmore's Gentlemen's Club closed in January. Brass Rail, also owned by the Cooper family, is set to close December 31st. These closures represent the loss of hundreds of well-paying jobs. Who wrote that article in the Globe and Mail? Andrea Warehung, a writer, performer, and political correspondent for Stripper News. She's also the star of a documentary streaming on Crave called Modern Whore. Andrea, good morning.
2: Good morning, Jerry.
1: Not only did I not know the Stripper News existed, but why does the Stripper News need a political correspondent?
2: Oh, because stripping is political. Uh-huh. And there's a whole lot of politics going on and a big gap in Canadian media as far as our coverage.
1: All right. Certainly there's politics. And one thing that you'll have to deal with, because you talk in the article about how, at least what I take from your article, and I think this is what's happening, that the city of Toronto kind of officially is trying to get rid of the business by attrition, not allowing new places to open, that kind of thing, and it'll eventually go away. Because I think, Andrea, you would have a hard time getting a politician to come out and say, we've got to protect Toronto's strip clubs.
2: I would agree with you. I think it's really hard to find, city councillors or politicians of any stripe at any level who are willing to go to bat for sex workers.
1: All right. And would you qualify a stripper as a sex worker? I thought sex worker applied to prostitution.
2: Sex worker is a broad umbrella term that encompasses an entire industry of sexual services, in exchange for money, which includes stripping. It doesn't have to be, what we call full service. I think getting naked for money does make you a sex worker.
1: All right. Now, here's a compelling part of your column. You say stripping is a legitimate occupation. That much is recognized by our mandatory City of Toronto entertainer licenses. So on the one hand, the city makes you pay for a license, and on the other hand, doesn't really want to give you a lot of the kind of protection and respect they would give any other business in the city.
2: That's absolutely correct. We pay a lot of money, and we don't get a lot of benefit.
1: Okay. What benefit should you get?
2: Well, I think, we should be able to, I think, first and foremost, have these zoning bylaws challenged so that we can open our own clubs. There's no competition in the city of Toronto. There hasn't been for the last 40 years. Every single club that currently exists was opened in the 1980s. And so our strip club culture is sort of rooted in this old-timey, not to age anybody here, but 40 years ago, strip clubs were different and times have changed, and I think we need new clubs. And so I think one of the benefits that should be afforded to licensed dancers in the city is the opportunity to have a say in how our clubs are run and the opportunity to run our own clubs.
1: I think there is a worry in the community that worries about human trafficking, etc., that a lot of young women who are working in strip clubs are actually trafficked in there. They're not there of their own volition.
2: Yeah, that's difficult to say because, as opposed to other forms of sex work, stripping is regulated in the city of Toronto. Not only do we have licenses, but in order to get a license, you need to go through a criminal record check with the Toronto Police. And so back in 2013, the city of Toronto reevaluated its stripping bylaws, adult entertainer bylaws, and one of the things that strippers had brought forth is something they wanted to challenge was this criminal record check. We didn't want to have to go through the police in order to get our licenses, and the police pushed back and said the police criminal record check is a way to stymie the chances of human trafficking. So I think as it stands, we already have the safeguards in place to prevent human trafficking from happening in Toronto strip clubs.
1: Well, I think that's a legitimate position for the police to take, is it not?
2: I think it's, if that's the compromise we have to make in order to be able to do our jobs, I think that is okay.
1: Okay, because here's where I come from on this, Andrea. You do whatever you want to do, and if you aren't hurting other people, I couldn't care less. However, if we're talking about human trafficking, then someone is being harmed, and I care about that a lot.
2: And I care about it as well. I think it's really important that we end exploitation in the sex industry, but I do think the only way for us to be able to do that is if sex work as a whole is decriminalized and destigmatized, if we can talk about these issues out in the open, and if sex workers who and strippers who work in establishments like strip clubs or massage parlors or brothels, what have you, which we all know currently exist, even though it's, you know, quasi-legal or completely illegal, if sex workers don't feel comfortable going to the cops to report incidents of exploitation, whether it comes to themselves or maybe some human trafficking they may witness, without fearing that they are going to be arrested themselves, we are never going to change the reality of human trafficking in this country.
1: In your article in the Globe and Mail, you write, back in the 1970s, when the neon-lit Yonge Street was known as the Sin Strip, Toronto boasted more than 360 strip clubs. In 1981, when the city capped adult entertainment establishments at 63, it introduced zoning bylaws intended to prevent new clubs from opening. And that's what I was mentioning at the beginning. I think the city of Toronto is trying to get rid of the thing entire, all of them entirely, by attrition.
2: I agree, and it's a, you know, it's been more than 40 years, and we are now seeing that effort come to fruition, and we are now down to, like, come 2027, we'll be down to two clubs.
1: Wait, and that's just, there's two clubs in the largest city in the country.
2: Yeah, it's really bad. I mean, Zanzibar, the owner, like I mentioned, you know, has been pretty adamant in the media that he intends on rebuilding Zanzibar, so it may reopen once more. And there is a good chance of that, because the way the strip club licenses work, they are tied to location. They can't be moved. So, you know, it's one of the only places in the city a new strip club can open. So, you know, everyone's fingers are crossed that Zanzibar will reopen.
1: All right. Well, not everyone's fingers are crossed for that. I mean, there've got to be a number of people, you would admit, Andrea, listening to us right now, who would be cheering the city on. We don't need that kind of stuff in our city.
2: Oh, yeah, of course. I'm well aware that there's, you know, plenty of opposition to strip clubs, but I think we need to think about the people that are most impacted by these, you know, job losses. And that's, you know, a predominantly, women-led workforce, and, you know, us losing this flexible, well-paying labor is going to have a serious impact on Toronto's economy.
1: How well-paying? I looked this morning to try and find it out, and oftentimes online you're not getting the truth. Online, my understanding was, in Toronto, working as a stripper, you'd make about $75,000 a year. And both Christina and I immediately went, well, that's what's reported.
2: I mean, I think that that's very likely. You know, some dancers might be making 75, some might be making 100, some might be making 200. You know, the thing about stripping is that, you know, we don't have a minimum wage. So we go into work and we don't know how much we're going to make. We could leave with nothing. We could leave with thousands of dollars. It's kind of, you know, one of the exciting parts of the job, which also, you know, it's not for everybody to have that type of uncertainty when it comes to your labor. But, you know, for those of us who do it, like, you know, you can expect, you know, to make anywhere between $500 and $1,000, I think, on a shift. You can make less, you can make more.
1: Okay.
2: But it is a very, you know, there's very few jobs out there where you can make that kind of money and also not be bound to a schedule. As an independent contractor, you can dip in and dip out as much as you like, and you don't have to, you know, book vacation hours. You can leave for as long as you want and come back when you want. And that's, there's just not really any other job like that.
1: Andrea Wehrhahn is the writer of the article in the Globe and Mail, Are We Nearing the End of Toronto's Strip Club Era? She is a writer, performer, political correspondent for Stripper News. She is also the star of a documentary on Crave called Modern Whore. Good of you to spend time with us. Thank you very much.
2: Thanks so much, Jerry.
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1: And now the forecast from the AM 800 Weather Center. Showers continue this evening with the risk of a thunderstorm down to 21 or 70 for the low overnight. Risk of a thunderstorm tomorrow morning with a few showers ending near noon. Then a mix of sun and cloud with the possibility of more rain. High 30, feeling like 35 or 95 Fahrenheit in the afternoon. Cloudy periods tomorrow evening with a 30% chance of showers and a low 21 or 70.
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1: Now here's a note I received from a group called Rights for Vapors. After 10 days and thousands of kilometers, the Rights for Vapors team has perhaps the best understanding of the illegal nicotine market than anyone in the country. We were able to purchase illegal nicotine pouches in corner stores from Montreal to Edmonton. The founder of Rights for Vapors is Maria Papagioano. And Maria, I apologize because I probably screwed up your last name.
30: Oh my goodness, you screwed it up the least amount.
1: Without getting it right.
30: Exactly. You know what? My life goal is for people to be able to say Papayawanu like they say Smith or Agar.
1: Is that Hawaiian?
30: No, it's Greek.
1: Oh,
30: but I get
1: wondered.
30: Asked that question, and I always find that weird. It's like, and we move to Scarborough?
1: If you were Hawaiian, you wouldn't move to Scarborough. Is that what you're saying?
30: Yeah.
1: All right. What is Rights for Vapors all about?
30: I like to call it R4V. We are a movement for safer nicotine products, access for adults, ensuring that adults have access to what they need to keep them smoke-free at the end of the day. And that's in the simplest forms. And with innovation and technology, we're finding different ways of using nicotine, which in itself is a safer product. And with vaping, and then we've evolved to pouches here in Canada, the stigma still carries forward from when people were smoking. It's as if the world says, you smoke, you need to suffer quitting, where we don't have to do that anymore. Nicotine and access to it should be available for Canadians across this country in retail spaces.
1: Are you talking about your organization is trying to help people get away from smoking?
30: We are ensuring that people who want to quit smoking have access to the way they want to quit smoking. We're not here to tell someone to quit smoking. If you're not ready to quit smoking, that's none of our business. But you know what we're going to do? We're going to fight for access, that you have a nicotine pouch available to you, especially where you buy your cigarettes. This is the part that really blows my mind, is we can sell cigarettes anywhere in this country, but we can't sell the safer products where the harm is available. And nicotine pouches, which are the latest innovation, came to market in 2023, and there was all this uproar and hoopla saying, oh my goodness, convenience store operators will not be able to sell this. They're going to sell it to kids. They sell booze and cigarettes. And so the Minister of Health at that time issued a ministerial order and removed all those products from convenience stores and put them behind the counters of pharmacies. And guess what happened? An illegal market exploded right across this country. And I thought to myself, let's just see what's going on and let's see how easy this is. And province to province, we were able to find products. Sometimes I was discriminated against when I went into those illegal places. So we sent in my friend who was a little bit younger and doing the videography work for me, looks barely 25. He was able to get the products. So again, we have a illegal market. We have products that are not regulated in this country. The only product that is allowed to be on the shelves right now is Zonic, but we see Zins with Swedish warnings on it. We see nicotine strengths as high as 50, which would make, you know, the strongest of the strong just puke with that. So we need to roll back this ministerial order. We need to create access for Canadians. You realize that not every single Canadian can get to a pharmacy.
1: All right. You tell in the story that you sent me that, well, partly you referenced it here. You go into stores, you're looking for an illegal product, and somebody 50-ish was told, no, we don't have that, we don't sell that. And then you send in a young hip-looking guy, and they go, yeah, it's right here. So they're very careful about who they sell it to, as I guess if you're selling an illegal product, you would be. But it's your feeling that there's no necessity for this illegality.
30: No, there is no necessity. We have a product that is legal. How about we make it accessible for the people who want to use it? Why don't we use the network that we already have? People who sell cigarettes should be able to sell nicotine pouches. They are under such scrutiny. Convenience stores, gas station, I don't know. In some places, yes, gas stations, I think, sell booze, which is very strange right now.
1: No, I think that's a good thing. We should be able to get it everywhere, but that's a different topic.
30: Yeah, you should be able to get it everywhere, and we need to remove that ministerial order. We need to make it easier for people who want to quit smoking and give them options. Over almost 40,000 people are going to die by the end of this year because of tobacco-related illness, and they're not dying from the nicotine. They're dying from the combustion, the smoke.
1: Okay, but I thought that the product that we had out on the market to help people quit smoking was nicotine patches and vapes, and all of that stuff is available, is it not?
30: So here's the thing. Patches are available at convenience stores. Also, just so you guys know, patches and gums, you don't have to be of a certain age to access that nicotine. You can be 12 and buy it. Vapes are available in specialty vape shops in this province and some other ones. Not every province allows vapes in flavors and different strengths. Additionally, nicotine pouches, which are the reason why Sweden is smoke-free, is one of the first smoke-free countries in the world. Those pouches are only available behind the counter of pharmacists. And when I went to Saskatchewan, I was asked my name, date of birth. I had to register with the pharmacist. Additionally, I was offered pills and drugs before I was allowed to purchase my pouches. So there's a lot of barriers. Why are we creating more barriers? Like, for example, we have like 50 different kinds of Coca-Cola. That's because people like different ways of different tastes or have different feelings about their drinks and the flavors that they have it. It should be the same when we're helping people quit smoking or when we're having people use safer nicotine products.
1: All right. Have you talked? I'm hoping you've talked with the government about this.
30: Yes. And we have a website. It's called unlockthepouch.ca. You can go there and send a letter to Minister Michelle. She is the Minister of Health. I send them emails all the time. I let them know every time I find an illegal product. And at the end of the day, we need to use our voice because the more people that speak up and out, the more attention this is going to get. And if we want to keep these out of the hands of minors, we're not doing a really good job about it right now. How about less prohibition and more responsible regulation? And to actually trust and know where these products are sold, to be able to walk back that black market a little bit better. I mean, Canada last year, just in nicotine products, lost almost $1 billion in tax revenue.
1: Are you talking about Michelle Cooper?
30: Who's Michelle Cooper?
1: Well, you said Minister Michelle, and I wasn't sure.
30: Marjorie Michelle is our Minister of Health in Canada.
1: Marjorie Michelle. Okay.
30: Yeah.
1: All right. Thanks very much for that. All right. What's your webpage again?
30: You can go send a letter, www.unlockthepouch.ca. And also, just last week we had $6 million of vapes and pouches seized at the Michigan-U.S. border, Michigan-Canada border.
1: Maria Papayoano, did I come any closer this time?
30: No, you got a little further back, but that's okay.
1: You say it.
30: Papayoano.
1: Well, it's a wonderful name.
30: Thank you, Jerry. Thank you so
1: Thanks.
30: Much.
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2: From the National Newsroom of the Canadian Press, I'm Lisa Laporte. Nepal's Foreign Secretary Amrit Bahudur Ray says the government continues its communication and coordination with the international community following Wednesday's deadly flash floods that killed hundreds of people and left thousands more missing.
3: A dedicated emergency control room at the Ministry of Foreign Affairs is coordinating with the relevant agencies as well as with the families of missing people. Our diplomatic missions are also constantly sharing and updating verified information and facilitating communication with families and extend any necessary assistance, identification, and repatriation procedures.
2: There are 31 Canadian citizens and permanent residents missing in the region. Ontario Premier Doug Ford says U.S. President Donald Trump's name change for Lake Ontario won't stick. Ford spoke to ABC's This Week Today.
4: It was like something out of Saturday Night Live when he signed documents saying change to Lake America. No one's going to call it Lake of America. It's been Lake Ontario for hundreds of years. It's going to continue being Lake Ontario. And it's just so disappointing because I love the U.S. I love the American people. Canadians love the American people. We differentiate between the great American people and the president.
2: While users in Canada will still see Lake Ontario's name on Google Maps, the search engine will pull up Lake America as a result if users enter that name in their query. 14 rail cars have derailed in central Nova Scotia. CN says there's no danger to public safety and the cause of the derailment in Truro is under investigation. It confirmed the upright derailment happened late yesterday afternoon, noting three of the rail cars contained residue hydrogen peroxide, which have been safely secured since. Journalists in the West Bank say they were attacked by Israeli settlers in the region. NBC says its crew in the central West Bank was interviewing a Palestinian woman Saturday who said she had been driven out of her house. The network says correspondent Matt Bradley, two other crew members, and the woman being interviewed were treated for injuries and shared footage of masked settlers approaching the crew with sticks and beating their vehicles.
5: Okay, what did we forget this time?
6: I haven't forgotten a thing, Maya.
5: Who is this? Why are you on my son's phone?
6: Because I have your son.
5: What?
2: And a new action thriller starring Gal Gadot is set to debut on Amazon Prime this coming Wednesday. The Runner follows the story of a lawyer played by Gadot who travels through London on foot to kill a client to save her kidnapped son. The movie is set for a theatrical release on September 10th. This is the Canadian Press. In sports, the BC Lions will be in Ottawa tonight to take on the Red Blacks in CFL action. It'll be a matchup of the last place teams in each division. The Toronto Blue Jays blanked the Seattle Mariners 7-0 today in Major League Baseball action. The Jays opened their new Hall of Excellence yesterday. Jays president and CEO Mark Shapiro says the hall will serve an important purpose for the team and its fans.
7: Beginning this year, fans will have a voice in helping us identify future Hall of Fame inductees with a chance to vote here at the Hall and online to help us determine who the candidates are moving forward and who will make a lasting impact on our club and be celebrated in the Hall.
2: An afternoon ceremony was held yesterday for 2026 inductee Buck Martinez at Rogers Centre. And Canada's Leila Fernandez has advanced to the second round of the U.S. Open. From the Canadian Press, I'm Lisa Laporte.
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10: This is Tech Talk with Mark Saltzman. 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
11: 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Hope you're all doing great today. I'm in my hotel room in Cologne, Germany, attending Gamescom, the annual video game convention. probably the biggest in the world now that E3, which used to take place in LA every June, is no longer. So this is where all the action is, where you get to see the latest games and the coolest hardware for the year to come. And so on today's show, we're going to learn about the ROG Xbox Ally X20. So this is an upcoming handheld PC. Kind of looks like a Nintendo Switch, if you will, but it's a full-blown, powerful AI PC designed primarily for gaming with its controls on each side and a gorgeous 7.6-inch OLED touchscreen. But this bundle to celebrate the 20th anniversary of ROG includes augmented reality glasses that you can plug in when you want a bigger screen experience. It simulates over a 100-inch screen in front of your eyes so you can kick back and enjoy games or other content like reading ebooks, watching movies, and so on. Speaking of gaming, also on today's show, we're going to kick things off with Macca, the content creator popular on YouTube, to talk about gaming monitors. He's got a partnership with LG. We're going to hear about the Ultra Gear family of monitors and why they're great for gamers. On the back half of the show, Walmart joins us to talk about Walmart Extended Care. It's giving you an extra year's worth of warranty on several tech products for free, along with tech support. And then finally, Amber Mack will join us. She's, of course, a mompreneur and a tech expert. We're going to chat back to school tech, some gadgets for kids of all ages to round off today's Tech Talk. And so without further ado, let's officially kick off the show with our first interview. Well, it's back to school season, folks, and while students are out hunting for the latest study gear, it's also a perfect time, really, for everyone to give their home office and gaming setup a serious upgrade. And you can maybe take advantage of some sales around this time as well. Well, today we're joined by tech and gaming creator Patrick Macca to discuss the latest and greatest in tech and specifically LG's newest Ultra Gear monitors. If you're into tech on YouTube, then you know Macca for his walkthroughs, his gaming guides, and hardware reviews. Macca, great to have you on the show. Thanks for your time today. How are things going with you?
9: Hey, Mark, and hey, everyone listening. I'm doing great, and thanks for having me.
11: Awesome. For anyone new to your channel on YouTube, can you give us sort of the quick story here, how you got into gaming and tech reviewing, and then we'll dive into monitors in a moment.
9: Yeah, of course. So I'm Macca. I'm a Toronto-based content creator. I've been gaming since the 90s, playing Doom on the family computer in the living room. And since then, I haven't stopped with gaming or tech, and I've turned it into my full-time job.
11: Yeah, dream job, right? I'm sure you get that all the time. And hopefully you were old enough to play Doom because it was rated M for mature, if I remember correctly. Not sure how old you are. I'm not going to do the math and put you on the spot, but I have fond memories of that genre when first-person shooters came out in the 90s. Duke Nukem, Doom, Quake, great stuff, Half-Life. I'm glad that you and I like the same kind of gaming. And wow, what an incredible journey. Congrats on your successes. And given your background with testing so much gear over the years, obviously your standards are pretty high. Tell us about the LG Ultra Gear lineup and what it is about this series that caught your attention.
9: Yeah, the biggest challenge has always been choosing a monitor that's fast and sharp for gaming or daily work. And usually there's a place where you have to make a compromise, but LG looked kind of directly at everyday features that gamers, students, and professionals mention. So whether that's motion blur or a clunky setup or washed out colors, they solve them all in kind of one single lineup.
11: All right, so let's then talk specs. For those listening who love their specifications, they know what they're looking for in a monitor. LG dropped these Ultra Gear monitors earlier this year at the big consumer electronics show CES in Vegas. What can we expect?
9: Yeah, so now you're talking my language. Let's get into a little bit of some specs. First up, we have a 39-inch LG Ultra Gear Evo GX9. It features a 5K 2K display. Not to get too technical, that just means it has a lot of pixels. It's going to combine ultra-high resolution with an ultra-wide canvas, so you'll get an incredibly sharp detail and a huge amount of screen space, and playing games on it is unreal. When you boot up something like Assassin's Creed Black Flag Resynced, beautiful game, by the way, that display curve wraps right around your field of view. And then when I switch back to work, the massive resolution lets me split up my screen, lets me keep my editing timeline, my internet browser, my notes, and more kind of open side by side, all on a single screen. Then you have the smaller sibling, the 27-inch Ultra Gear Evo GM9. It really sets the benchmark for 5K gaming, essentially incredibly high resolution, with much finer detail and sharper textures. It features next generation Hyper Mini LED technology, which uses thousands of tiny little LEDs to precisely control what's bright and what's dark on your screen. Along with the VESA Display HDR 1000 certification, this means that basically it's certified to be seriously impressive with brightness, contrast, and color. If you're playing in a dark and moody game, maybe like Elden Ring, you'll get both the shadow details and the explosive highlights, and it'll make it easier for you to spot enemies that are hiding where on other monitors that might be washed out.
11: So that visual quality sounds awesome, Maka. What about the users who are looking for maximum screen real estate? Let's say even a 39-inch monitor isn't big enough for you, which is kind of comical, but in today's day and age, it's mind-blowing. What can we expect from the LG Ultra Gear family in that regard?
9: Yeah, so if you're thinking about massive scale and you want to make things even bigger, there is a 52-inch LG Ultra Gear Evo G9. It's actually the world's largest 5K 2K gaming monitor, and that ultra-wide format can give you the peripheral vision you may not have even known you were missing. So creators, students, professionals will have tons of room to work across multiple applications without constantly switching tabs or relying on something like a slightly clunkier dual monitor setup. Another incredible option is the 45-inch LG Ultra Gear GX9, very similar to what I use on the daily basis. And it has a pretty dramatic 800R curve, which means that it's pretty drastically curved. It's going to make a much more immersive experience, almost like a cockpit feel. And the huge 45-inch display will give you a pretty expansive view of the game world. So if you're into something like a racing sim, for example, the combination of that sweeping screen and near instant response time makes the action feel incredibly close. And finally, the newest powerhouse joining the lineup is the LG Ultra Gear G5, the world's first native 1000 Hertz FHD gaming monitor. And FHD simply means full HD resolution. And while the 1000 Hertz means that the screen can basically refresh 1,000 times per second, which is a lot faster than maybe the TV in your living room, the result is an exceptionally smooth and responsive experience, and you can feel that difference in a fast-paced competitive game. And because the 1,000 Hertz performance is native, the monitor is designed to deliver that speed at full HD without needing to overclock the display.
11: All right. Yeah, lots of industry jargon here, Maka. I love it. I'm a geek. I wear my pocket protector proudly. This all resonates with me. But just to summarize, incredible color and brightness and contrast, fast speeds to keep up with those action games and racing sims. So the 1,000 Hertz is crazy because a lot of the TVs out there today, as you hinted at, they just may be 60 Hertz, right? 60 frames per second. Some have 120. This is an incredible 1,000 Hertz. So really keeping up with that fast-paced action. And to my earlier point, giving you an edge perhaps competitively for those listening who love esports. We are joined by Patrick Maka. Maka, of course, is a renowned tech and gaming creator, best known on YouTube. You got to give him a follow. Maka's as it sounds, M-A-K-A. So look, these are all important features that folks definitely should be excited about to, again, seamlessly bridge between work and play. To wrap things up for today, Maka, if you had to summarize what the LG Ultra Gear monitors represent, what would be the biggest takeaway?
9: That's a great question. Honestly, if you look at how, you know, chaotic a dual monitor setup can be with the amount of cables and making sure you wire them correctly and switching between inputs and stuff like that, the biggest takeaway here is just going to be simplicity. Whether you're a student or a creator like me, or maybe you're just a working professional, sometimes you want that one thing that can do it all. And that's what was addressed here. Like you said, you hit the nail on the head. To summarize, this is the lineup that will take you from your 9 to 5 to your 5 to 9 or your 5 to midnight if you're like me.
11: Yeah, exactly. And I'm sure maybe a little past midnight as well. All right. Amazing insights, Maka. Thank you so much for coming on the program. But before I let you go, as I mentioned off the top of our interview, back to school, it's a busy season. It's here. I understand that LG is actually running a pretty cool contest for students right now. Can you tell us a bit about it?
12: it?
9: They are. LG is celebrating back to school by inviting Canadian post-secondary students aged 19 and over to show us the space where they study, create, game, and unwind. Entering is super easy. You're just going to create an original Instagram post or reel using a photo or video to showcase your setup and how LG technology could enhance that setup. You're going to post it to your public Instagram feed. You're going to follow and tag LG Canada. Just make sure you include the hashtag LG back to school in the caption. And you don't need to already own an LG product to enter. So if you're looking for an upgrade, this is a great opportunity. There are three prizes up for grabs, including an LG Gram Pro 16-inch laptop and two LG Ultra Gear gaming monitors. The contest is open until September 3rd, so there's a little bit of time there to get creative to show us your setups. Head over to lg.ca for all the contest details and official rules. Thank you so much for having me today. I had a great time.
11: Likewise, yeah, that's amazing giveaways, by the way, an LG Gram Pro 16-inch laptop and two LG Ultra Gear gaming monitors. The contest is open until Thursday. That's the 3rd of September. So you heard what Macca said. Head over to Instagram, share your space where you study or game, or if you're a content creator, you have to be 19 or older. Make sure you tag and follow at @LG_Canada and include the hashtag LG back to school to be eligible for this giveaway. Awesome. Macca, thank you so much for your time and keep up the great work. You're an awesome follow on YouTube. Thanks again for your time.
9: Thank you. Have a good one.
11: We talk ROG Xbox Ally X20, a handheld gaming PC with augmented reality glasses when we return on Tech Talk. 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
23: And now the forecast from the AM800 Weather Center. This evening, showers continue with the risk of a thunderstorm down to 21 or 70 for the low overnight. Tomorrow, risk of a thunderstorm in the morning with a few showers ending near noon, then a mix of sun and cloud with the possibility of more rain and a high 30, feeling like 35 or 95 Fahrenheit. And for tomorrow evening, cloudy periods with a 30% chance of showers and a low 21 or 70.
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0: I'm here at the 2026 Gamescom in Cologne, Germany, beautiful West Germany. Asus is, as always, crushing it here, and I'm thrilled to be sitting down once again with Sasha Krohn, Director of Technical Marketing at Asus, to talk this time about the ROG Xbox Ally X20 bundle. Great to see you, and how you been keeping, Sasha?
12: Good to see you. Yeah, it's been a busy couple of months, yeah, but I'm good.
0: Well, the brand's on fire, so congratulations, Asus and its sub-brand, ROG, the gaming line, turning 20 this year, and you're celebrating appropriately here at Gamescom. You announced the availability of this new handheld bundle with glasses as well, which is optional. So why don't we first start talking about the brand ROG?
12: Yeah, so ROG is the gaming brand of Asus. So Asus does anything computer related. ROG started with motherboards. So basically when people building computers back in the day, more and more people started to play games on it. And at some point, Asus realized, hey, there's a big market for this. There's actually a lot of people who just build a computer for gaming only, and then created a motherboard lineup specifically tailored just for gaming and for overclocking as well, mm-hmm. boosting the performance. And then that evolved into a whole series of products, so graphics cards, monitors, and now we have pretty much everything covered. And the mantra behind it is really, if it's ROG, it is meant for gaming. And we try to make the best products for everything. So if you're gaming, we have an ROG version for it. We have an ROG router for better internet connection, stable connection. We have ROG handhelds. If you're on the go, we have laptops, we have monitors.
0: And desktops too.
12: And desktops too, yeah. Fully ready made desktops. If you're too busy or you don't want to, you know, can't be bothered to build your own desktop, it can be quite a hassle. Mm-hmm. We have a fully ready made gaming desktop for you as well, just out of the box, ready to go.
0: All right. And then ROG Ally came out a couple of years ago. This is a handheld PC that you can play on the go with its beautiful screen, but you can also connect it to a monitor or a TV for big screen fun as well. Tell us about the ROG Xbox Ally X20 bundle.
12: So yeah, it is our 20th anniversary, and we kicked off our 20th anniversary celebration at Computex in June, just a few months ago, and we released a couple of new product special editions of products that are 20th anniversary themed. So it's a nice gold theme, 20th anniversary. We're celebrating ourselves, but also for our customers who helped us build this beautiful brand, these amazing products, with all their feedback and suggestions and ideas for how to improve our products and come up with new products. And

0: It is bigger, 7.4 inch now compared to 7 inch previously.
1: Because this is radio, Sasha, or audio podcast, I just want to explain to the listeners that these are handheld PCs. It may look a little bit like a Nintendo Switch, but just to give people an idea of what it kind of looks like. So you've got controllers on each side and a beautiful screen in the middle, but it's a full-blown Windows PC, so very powerful. And you've got integrated digital stores where you can download content like the latest AAA PC games and the Xbox games too, and play it, again, on the go. So it's meant for portability. That's the same as the original ROG Ally, but as you mentioned, an improved screen, a larger screen, and there's also some tweaks to the controls as well, right?
0: Yeah, so we have TMR joysticks now. Those are tunnel magnetic resistance joysticks, so they're more accurate. They have a lower dead zone, so that means if the joystick is right dead in the middle and you only touch it slightly and move it slightly to the left or up, it can recognize that instantly. And we also have a really cool new D-pad that you can pull up and rotate and then flip down. And it transforms between a regular plus D-pad.
1: Yeah, four-way rocker.
0: Yeah, between a four-way rocker that looks like a plus, right, and to a dish D-pad, which a lot of people prefer because it allows you to go into all those diagonal movements really quickly when you do something like Street Fighter. That's something that's really cool and handy.
1: So I mentioned earlier you can game on a big screen if you want. There's an optional docking station that you sell as well, or you can connect it directly via HDMI. But it's also a full-blown PC. You can attach, if you want, a wireless mouse and keyboard. And, you know, you're in a hotel traveling for business. It can be your full PC, and then you can game as well with your feet up on the coffee table kind of thing.
0: Yeah, so that's really exciting about it. The way you described it is, I would say it's like a gamepad, essentially, if you know the controller that you have for a gaming console in your living room. Mm-hmm. So think of that, cut it in the middle, and then you squeeze a 7.4-inch display in between. So kind of like a small tablet, a big phone screen right in the middle, and you hold it in your hands. And that's kind of what the handheld Ally is. It allows you to play any kind of game because it runs on PC hardware. So you're able to play games from any platform, any storefront, and that's really what makes it really appealing compared to other handheld consoles where you're in their ecosystem.
1: Mm-hmm. We are chatting with Sasha Krohn, Director of Technical Marketing at ROG, or Asus, the sub-brand ROG Republic of Gamers. We're chatting about the ROG Xbox Ally X20. We'll get to the bundle when we wrap up in a moment, but the Xbox part, so this is in partnership with Microsoft?
0: Yeah, it's in partnership with Microsoft, and that has been very exciting and fun for us. And you also see that we're optimizing the software and working closely with Microsoft on having the same kind of UI and user experience on our handheld as customers expect from a living room Xbox console. So that's been a really cool partnership for both of us.
1: And it supports Game Pass, right? You can play games on that service.
0: Yeah, we actually bundle it with Game Pass. And the bundle that you mentioned, though, that's the hardware bundle. So we have our own OLED-powered 240Hz AR glasses. So those are glasses that you put on your head, and you see a giant virtual display. You can connect those to anything you want, really. But we bundle them together with this handheld. So the idea there is you can be on a flight, on a plane, for example. You can lie in bed and not bother your better half when they're maybe trying to fall asleep. You can still play a little bit, and it's all dark in the room.
1: It's like simulates a 100-inch screen. That's the idea. So you can play on the 7.6-inch screen, but also plug this in, and then it's much, much bigger to you, and it's private viewing.
0: Yeah, exactly. I mean, it really depends. It's about field of view. It depends how far away you're from the TV or the monitor. But I would say it's similar to like a 100-inch TV from a couple of feet away,
1: right,
0: or like a 27-inch monitor on your desk. That's right about the dimension.
1: And there are some options where you can actually make it almost like a VR headset by increasing the zoom and stuff. There's some tricks there that I got a chance to play with when I played Doom on the Xbox Ally X20. So you can buy just the 20th anniversary edition of your handheld PC, but you can also opt to get the augmented reality glasses and a case as well from Pelican. Can you tell us about that?
0: Yeah, so what we announced at Computex was that bundle. So you could get the handheld, the ROG Xbox Ally X20, together with the AR glasses that we did together with Xreal. You also get a Pelican case, and you also get a D-brand Killswitch protective case for the handheld itself. And what we're announcing here now at Gamescom is the price for the set and what exactly is included, so the Pelican case and the D-brand case. And we're also announcing that you will be able to buy the X20 glasses and the X20 handheld ROG Xbox LX20 individually. So if you only want the handheld or you only want the glasses, you can buy

0: those individually.
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0: Yeah, so the pre-orders start right now, and it will start shipping on October 15th.
1: October 15th availability. Thank you so much, Sasha. 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
2: And I did. All right. 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
2: In case you weren't aware, Walmart Canada has launched a new extended care program that I think you're going to want to hear about, especially if you buy consumer electronics like TVs and laptops. And hey, we are in the back-to-school season after all, so that might be top of mind for you for computers. To explain what Walmart Extended Care is all about and how it works, we're joined by Mallory Craigmile, Walmart Canada's VP of Entertainment. Welcome to the show, Mallory. Good to talk to you.
18: Hi, Mark. Thanks for having me.
2: Now, before we talk about this new extended care program, why is Walmart and Walmart.ca an ideal place to buy tech, consumer electronics?
18: Yeah, great question. Walmart is very focused on helping customers find the products that they want at everyday low prices. Customers can shop electronics, whether they want to shop in-store or online. They can have the items delivered to their house. We can even deliver to campus, just making it a super convenient and easy way to browse and purchase products that are on their list for heading back to school.
2: So two good points, really good pricing that, of course, Walmart is known for. You might think of Walmart for things like groceries or, you know, home items and all that, but definitely consider the tech that they've got. And then secondly, you may be going anyways, right? You're like, I know we head to Walmart multiple times per week. In fact, we've got one a stone's throw from our place and we're there a lot. So you may already be there. So head on over to the tech area to see what they've got. But I did want to invite you on, Mallory, to talk about this Walmart Extended Care program, which is new. I think it was unveiled at the end of May officially. Can you tell us what it is at a high level?
18: Yeah, we launched in May, as you said. We're super excited to be able to bring the Walmart Extended Care Program to customers and just adding that extra peace of mind as they're purchasing these electronics items. The program is available for TVs, laptops, desktops on eligible products. It covers both the repair or replacement costs related to a claim that a customer would make. And it also offers 2 years of tech support for customers. So really putting any concerns that they might have on these big purchases at ease. Customers are able to access the extended care program after the first year of the manufacturer coverage. So they get, for eligible products, they get 1 year manufacturer coverage and then an additional year of coverage on top of that. And one thing I really wanted to highlight that I think is extra exciting is we've got on TVs our Walmart branded On program where we already offer a 2 year manufacturer warranty. So you would have an additional year on top of that for those On branded items. So really excited to be able to offer that trust that customers can have in their purchase when they're coming to Walmart for electronics.
2: Yeah, I've reviewed On branded products in the past. That's spelled O-N-N, right?
18: Yes.
2: That's like your house brand. All right. So thanks for that. That was a lot of information to unpack. So it's an extended warranty program that you said you have up to the year after you've purchased the laptop or desktop or TV in which to add this. Is that correct?
18: So customers don't actually have to add it. It's automatically available to them as soon as they make that purchase of eligible items. Customers would have a 1 year manufacturer warranty.
2: Right.
18: And then the additional year of coverage automatic. So really super easy for customers to be able to access this care.
2: All right. Just to clarify, this isn't something you purchase, whether it's right when you buy the tech item or up to a year after. It's just added on, you mentioned.
18: Yeah, it's within the purchase. So there's no additional cost for customers to be able to access this.
2: I really want to drive that point home. That's awesome. Okay. That's good to know. And you said, so it's mostly computers and TVs for now. Those are the two big categories. And I say computers because that's both laptops and desktops. And then you said this also includes tech support. You mentioned the phrase peace of mind. I think that's great for those who aren't super tech savvy. And so if you have an issue with what you purchased, this new extended care program also covers tech support. Is that email? Is it chatting over web? Is it a phone call? Is it in person? Can you talk to us a bit more about that part?
18: Absolutely. It's tech support that is available 24/7. Customers can access bilingual support through a virtual automated assistant, you know, really helping customers be able to troubleshoot problems that they're having on products in a really quick, easy to access way.
2: So my family doesn't have to call me now.
18: No,
2: because I'm the go-to guy, as you can imagine. I'm only kidding. But that's great. That's good to know, Mallory. We are chatting with Mallory Craigmile. She is Walmart Canada's Vice President of Entertainment. It's a new role, by the way. Congratulations.
18: Thank you.
2: Yeah, awesome. I know you've been with Walmart for a very long time and in electronics, but this is a new position for you. So we've covered what this is. It's an extended warranty program on select tech items, and that includes tech support. Can you please clarify if this is Walmart in-store or at walmart.ca? And how do you know if what you're about to buy is covered by Walmart Extended Care?
18: Yeah, absolutely. It's available for both items purchased in-store as well as on walmart.ca. If a customer has any questions about whether their item is covered, they can simply look at the product page and get more information there. Or if they're in-store, they can talk to an associate. When they make their purchase, if they're in store, they'll get a pamphlet from the associate who's checking them out where they can get more information about the program. If they purchased online, they're going to get a follow-up email after their purchase that, again, gives them more of that information. Now, if they're like me and they might misplace a pamphlet or forget about that, they can always go back on to walmart.ca/extendedcare and find out more information and quickly get the right links, whether they're looking for a coverage or tech support in the moment.
2: Okay, thank you for that. And again, just to remind listeners that this isn't anything you need to do. It's included and there's no cost for Walmart Extended Care. What about Walmart Protection Plan, I think it's called? That is an optional, like an opt-in extended warranty as well, if I'm not mistaken. Can you explain the differences between the two? And can you add Walmart Protection if you already have extended care, or is that redundant?
18: Yeah, you can absolutely add the Walmart Protection Plan on top of this care. So we wanted to make the coverage something that everybody had access to for at least those 2 years after a purchase. But you can also purchase the Walmart Protection Plan on top of this extended care that would come with your product already. So say, for example, you wanted to add on 2 or 3 more years of protection. It just gives you additional peace of mind, especially on those high value technology items that, you know, you maybe want to get that extended life out of. You can absolutely add on that extended care for the items.
2: I know this was announced in late May, but when does Walmart Extended Care officially start? Is it now?
18: Yes, it is available right now.
2: And speaking of which, my last question is, again, circling back to what I said off the top, that it is back to school season. What does Walmart expect to be hot this year for students when it comes to gear that can help a student out?
18: Yeah, we are ready for students, whatever they're looking for. We know that tech is a super important part of their back to school, back to campus needs. So whether they're looking for laptops, desktops, other accessories, we have everything that they would require. We're very excited about the fact that we just launched right ahead of back to school, the Dell brand in laptops. So we do expect that to be a really important brand for kids as they're heading back into the classrooms. But we've also got an assortment of gaming keyboards. We're definitely seeing a trend with those younger customers looking for the more high-tech keyboards to pair with their laptops or their desktops. Another important category is phones, making sure that students have the way to get connected with each other, as well as, you know, making those phone calls back home or doing their online shopping at walmart.ca, we hope. So don't forget about those Samsung, Google, Apple phones as well as they're thinking about their back-to-school lists. We're also seeing trends on a lot of that wearable tech so that they can stay really connected while they're on campus or at school. whether it's fitness tracking or just general wearables. And of course, the new Ultra Human and Samsung rings that we also have in our assortment. Mm-hmm. And then another trend that we are seeing is point and shoot cameras, you know, definitely wanting to capture the moments. These are important years as they're in college or university. So those point and shoot cameras is another trend we see as students are heading back into the classroom. So whatever they are looking for, we have the assortment that can meet those needs. And our stores and our website are ready to help them find exactly those items.
2: All right. Where can we learn more about the extended care program itself?
18: Yeah, you can find out more information either talking to an associate or going onto our website, walmart.ca/extendedcare. All the information that you need to find can be found on that page.
2: All right, walmart.ca/extendedcare. Thank you so much for your time, Mallory. It's been great chatting with you. Congrats on launching this program. It's a no-brainer, and it's already included and baked in, so a lot more value to the purchase. Thank you so much, Mallory. All the best.
18: Thanks, Mark. Thank you for having me.
2: Speaking of back to school, we chat with tech expert Amber Mack for her picks when we return on Tech Talk.
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0: Showers continue this evening with the risk of a thunderstorm down to 21 or 70 for the low overnight. Risk of a thunderstorm tomorrow morning with a few showers ending near noon. Then a mix of sun and cloud with the possibility of more rain. High 30, feeling like 35 or 95 Fahrenheit in the afternoon. Cloudy periods tomorrow evening with a 30% chance of showers and a low 21 or 70.
2: Welcome back to Tech Talk. The back-to-school season is always such a busy time of the year, am I right? Many parents are making plans for a smooth September, and so to help us with some tech basics for students and the whole family, thrilled to have back on the show Amber Mack, mompreneur and tech expert extraordinaire, this time joining us with three quick back-to-school tips. Hey Amber, good to talk to you again.
4: It is good to talk to you as well. By the way, Mark, just a side note, my son is going into his final year of high school.
2: Oh my
4: if you
2: gosh.
4: Can believe that.
2: Well, you've been on this show for so long. It even predates your son, and I can't believe he's already graduating high school. Congratulations to the Mac family, and that's awesome for your son. So very exciting, and no doubt tech plays a key role in his final year and perhaps if he does anything after high school, any post-secondary education. So why don't we first start with creating a simple printing routine. I think you've got some tips for us there.
4: Yeah, I mean, this is a big one. You know this as a dad that during back to school season, the mornings are really, really busy. So I highly encourage parents to get set up for the back to school season. And that includes getting a printer. So my pick this September is the HP SmartTank 7602. This is an all-in-one printer that makes it really easy to print from your phone, for example, through the HP app. You know, we still have to print, Mark, many documents. If you're signing documents for school, or maybe there's a school project, we're printing every single week in my house. A few things that I love about this printer. One is that it comes with 3 years of original HP ink. So that is a lot to get started. So that means you don't have to worry about refilling the ink for quite a long time. And more importantly, not only can it print, but you can also use the HP app to scan and manage documents. And you can do that all wirelessly at home. So having a good printer set up, I think, is key all year long, but especially for back to school.
2: Right. And not just for students, to my earlier point that it's great for the whole family. I'm still printing contracts and other items, some hard copies that I want. It's great for students, of course, but for moms and dads as well. Good stuff there. And it's an all-in-one printer, as you mentioned. So not just a printer, but a scanner and a copier as well. All right. So next up on your back-to-school tech tips, I believe, is setting up pain-free Wi-Fi, which the printer works on, and probably dozens of other devices in the home.
4: Yeah, so this is a big one. If you're struggling in your house in terms of wireless pain points, so, you know, maybe it's lagging, maybe, you know, you're not getting good speeds when multiple people are online and using Wi-Fi, you may want to upgrade your Wi-Fi. So my pick is the TP-Link Deco BE85 Wi-Fi 7 mesh system. When we use that word mesh, I think, of course, Mark, you understand this, but this idea that you're blanketing your home in Wi-Fi, even into those far to reach corners. Also, it's able to handle the load of streaming, the load of doing any type of coursework. You know, many young people have to watch videos, especially when you get into the post-grad years as well. So really a great setup for your home if you have students who are in K-12, or maybe you have a student who's going off and living on their own for the first time. This is a really great gift. So a good option to be able to ensure that you have the coverage that you need, especially, I don't know how you find it, Mark, but I find sometimes people forget that you do have to upgrade your hardware when it comes to Wi-Fi in your home. And sometimes we get a little bit slow to do just that.
2: Yeah, these are all great points. Yeah, mesh, first of all, I agree with you. Whether you have a larger home or an older home with, you know, say concrete walls, there's often dead zones that a mesh system can often address because it's multiple pucks, if you will, that you can place around the home. And you've got multiple devices on the network at the same time, or multiple people using multiple devices on the network at the same time. And this can all result in a slowdown, some congestion. So this is great. I'm a huge fan, as you probably know, of TP-Link. and the Deco branded wireless systems. So great stuff there, and Wi-Fi 7 being the latest and greatest. So really good for back to school and all year round. We are chatting with Amber Mack, tech expert and mompreneur, on this program quite a bit. Fun fact, Amber and I co-hosted a TV show in the early 2000s. Boy, have times changed since then. Wasn't it called Gadgets and Gizmos?
4: It was Gadgets and Gizmos. Actually, I just went to a meeting recently, and there was someone who came up to me who said, "Oh my goodness, I used to watch you when I was a kid." And I was like, I think you're wrong there. I think you must have been an adult.
2: Yes. Testament to your amazing expertise and professionalism, Amber. I understand you have some advice on getting help with school transportation.
4: Yeah, so this is a big one. So my son is 17 and we've been using teen accounts on Uber for the past couple of years. Teen accounts on Uber are for teens aged 13 to 17. And so this is a way that I'm able to add him to my family profile and I can follow his trips in real time. I can get status updates in terms of where he is and I can stay connected. There are also, Mark, other safety features built in, like PIN verification to make sure he gets into the right car, as well as ride check. So if the course that they're taking, if it goes off track, I'll get notified immediately. So all of these things are really helpful in terms of those teen accounts on Uber. And I mentioned this, Mark, because I know you know this intimately, being the dad of three young people, is that when they get into high school, especially, you know, they have to go from one place to the other. They're going out with friends. So I really like this idea that if I can't get him to a school event or where he needs to be, I have that help from Uber teen accounts.
2: Mm-hmm. I do really just love being able to see where they are on a map, you know, traveling. It gives you that peace of mind to know that they're in good hands and that you can follow them along and all that. So great stuff from Uber, this teen account. Is it a separate app or it's all part of Uber?
4: Yeah, so they need to download the app and then you can add them to your family profile. So it makes it really easy for them to be able to be added essentially to your profile. Obviously, you know, the parent, like everything, pays for everything. Just want to mention that.
2: All right. So, but just to clarify, it isn't called Teen Uber. It is part of the Uber app.
4: Exactly.
2: Okay. Yeah. Thank you for that. All right. And then Amber, where's the best place for us to learn more about these three tips and all your other work?
4: Yeah, absolutely. So we just published a blog post where you can get the pricing on the printer that I had mentioned, so pricing from TP-Link, a link to the Uber app, although I'm sure lots of people have the app already. But all the information is over there at ambermack.com, and it is the most recent blog post that you can check out for back to school.
2: All right, ambermack.com. I also strongly encourage listeners to sign up for your free newsletter, ambermack.com. Thank you so much again for your time, Amber. All the best, and congrats to Ash for finishing high school. Very exciting times indeed. All the best. Thanks so much, Amber.
4: Thank you so much for having me.
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2: 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I will be writing an article for Post Media with some highlights from Gamescom. 350,000 plus people were there. Unbelievable. This is a massive show, but a convention center that's, I think, 2.5 million square feet. I mean, it's just monstrous. So yeah, I did as much as I can. Sore feet and sore thumbs. I got a chance to play quite a bit. So I hope you like my write-up. If you want to reach out on social media to say hi or you have any tech questions for me, you can do so on several platforms. I'll spell my name in a moment, but you can find me on X, Threads, Blue Sky, Facebook, Instagram, YouTube, TikTok, and LinkedIn. It's Mark Saltzman, MarkSaltzman. 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
3: From the National Newsroom of the Canadian Press, I'm Lisa Laporte. Nepal's foreign minister is calling for a global response to climate change, saying the country is bearing a disproportionate share of the impacts from it. Wednesday's flash floods started after a glacial collapse high in the Himalayan region. Hundreds of people are dead while thousands remain missing, including 31 Canadian citizens and permanent residents. Today is the final day of campaigning before three federal by-elections.
4: Two of the races will replace former cabinet ministers in Vancouver and Toronto in what are considered safe Liberal seats. But in the rural Quebec riding of Chicoutimi-Lefjord, the 2025 election was a tight three-way race that came down to just over 1,500 votes. That riding opened up when popular Conservative MP Richard Martel resigned his seat to sit in the Senate. So that will likely be the race to watch, and recent polls suggest the vast majority if Quebecers agree with Prime Minister Mark Carney's decision to walk away from negotiations with the U.S. Jason White, The Canadian Press.
3: Ontario Premier Doug Ford says U.S. President Donald Trump's name change for Lake Ontario won't stick. Ford told ABC's This Week Today that Trump signing an executive order on Thursday to change the name of the body of water to Lake America was like something out of Saturday Night Live. While users in Canada will still see Lake Ontario's name on Google Maps, the search engine will put up Lake America as a result if users enter that name in their query. Alberta separatists converged outside the legislature in Edmonton yesterday afternoon ahead of the province's birthday. Edmonton resident and rally attendee Jill Ditto says she believes in Alberta independence.
5: I think that things are never going to change with Ottawa the way it works, so it's very important that we look at what our other options are. I know I've got great nieces, and I want a better Alberta for them. I want them to be able to afford to buy a house, and I want them to be able to have jobs. And with the current state of the country, it's not that way.
3: The Alberta Prosperity Project's push for a referendum on Alberta leaving Canada was quashed in court in May. The group and Premier Danielle Smith's government are appealing that ruling. And a popular amusement park ride that first debuted at the Minnesota State Fair is turning 100.
6: Tilt-A-Whirl ride has been a mainstay at amusement parks across the country. The Rice County Historical Society says it was invented by Herbert Selner after he failed at making a water ride with spinning boats, and his brother suggested making a land-bound version. Mike Premanderson says he remembers his grandparents bringing him to the fair and the Tilt-A-Whirl.
7: We love to bring our kids and do the same thing, and it's definitely a family tradition. Knowing that it's 100 years old this year is pretty crazy, but I'm glad that we get to be a part of it.
6: I'm Donna Warner.
3: This is the Canadian Press. In sports, the BC Lions and Ottawa Redblacks go head-to-head tonight in CFL action in a matchup of the last-place teams in each division. The Toronto Blue Jays blanked the Seattle Mariners 7-0 today in Major League Baseball action. The Jays opened their new Hall of Excellence yesterday ahead of an afternoon ceremony for 2026 inductee Buck Martinez at Rogers Centre. Jays President and CEO Mark Shapiro spoke at the ceremony.
8: The Hall of Excellence creates a permanent home for the stories, achievements, and memories of the players and leaders who helped to build this franchise and shape Blue Jays history.
3: The Jays went into today's game 1.5 games out of the last American League wildcard spot. And Canada's Leila Fernandez has advanced to round 2 of the U.S. Open after beating China's Shui Zhang. From the Canadian Press, I'm Lisa Laporte.
9: The Green Lantern's oath is to protect people.
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13: Welcome to another edition of The Week That Was here on the iHeartRadio Network. I'm Aaron Rand, and this week we'll take a look at these stories. So I came across an article the other day in the New York Times, and I thought, wow, this is kind of interesting. You know, when we talk about therapy, which we don't do very often here on the show, but when we do and bring it up, it tends to be the same kind of conversation, right? But in reading this, it seems to me that now that we're dealing with Gen Zs, things are a little bit different as far as therapy is concerned. So I thought we'd follow up on this. I'm quite interested in this. Dr. Suzanne Garfinkel-Crow is a psychiatrist and author of an upcoming book that is called Girlhood Translated, Understanding Young Women in the Era of Therapy Speak and Self-Diagnosis. And she is on the line. Doctor, thank you so much for being here this afternoon. Let me begin by asking the question, because what it seems to be, at least from the article that I read, is what you're seeing in your practice, where young women, let's start with that, now walk into first sessions already with their own basic self-diagnosis. Explain what that means.
16: Sure. So I really noticed a couple of years ago that young women in my practice had started speaking a new language. So this was the language of therapy speak and self-diagnosis. So whereas before, when I started practicing 15 years or so ago, a person would come in and she would talk about the problem she was having. She would say, you know, I'm not getting along with my mom, or school has gotten really hard, or I'm, you know, feeling kind of bad about myself. Now it's, I have attachment issues, ADHD, and depression.
13: Okay, so this is interesting. As you say that, I think about the same thing that doctors will say, where people are self-diagnosing when they come to an appointment with a doctor, something they never did before. This is really parallel to that, is it not?
16: It absolutely is. And I would say, in particular, the mental health diagnoses for young people, largely because of what they're seeing on social media.
13: Okay, so we're back to, so we're talking Instagram, TikTok, you kind of go down that rabbit hole and you think you have your own diagnosis. The question then becomes for you, what do you do when someone says that to you? You're the professional, they think they have all this information, how do you square that circle?
16: Right, well, first I want to say that sometimes the diagnosis is spot on. I mean, you know, these are not always thoughtless diagnoses. Sometimes people have been, you know, been researching things for a long time and are, you know, girls are really trying to figure out why they're suffering. The problem really comes in when the label itself becomes the story and it starts to feel kind of like a conversation stopper.
13: So explain, what do you mean by that? The label itself?
16: Well, so for example, like a lot of girls will say, you know, I have anxiety, and I'll ask them, okay, well, like, you know, tell me more about that. Tell me about the situations that you've been in and how you feel. And they'll say, well, it was just like this because of my anxiety. And, you know, I had a hard time because of my anxiety. And so it feels, you know, like in that sense, the label itself is the story, which as a therapist presents certain kinds of challenges, because, you know, the point of therapy and, I mean, also the point of adolescence is to figure out, you know, what's happening in your life, how you feel about things, and who you are because of it. So when we're too quick to put labels on things, sometimes we can miss what's going on underneath.
13: Right. So do you then, as the therapist, say, well, okay, I understand you think you have anxiety. Do we then have a discussion on what anxiety is?
16: Yeah, so this is where, you know, I have some advice for, you know, therapists, but also for parents and other adults who may be in this situation, because we tend to fall into two different traps, both of which are not helpful in connecting with, you know, the young woman that is suffering that we're speaking to. And one is, you know, being overly literal about the diagnoses, you
13: right.
16: know, taking them too much at face value and assuming that that implies all sorts of things without actually knowing the story or the details. And often parents can get really panicked about diagnoses. You know, if their daughter is coming to them saying, I have this, this, and this, they can take it extremely literally and also feel like they're not able to help themselves at all. Let's just kick this up to the professionals. And sometimes that's necessary, but what is always necessary is for parents to stay connected. So the other pitfall is when parents can be too dismissive, because when we hear this language right. all the time on the internet, right? I mean, it's like the eye roll, and that is really unhelpful. Even sometimes when parents are trying to be reassuring, young women, girls can often feel like their problems are being dismissed, which is often how young women and girls feel in general. And in fact, is part of what's causing them to reach so much for this language.
17: Go ahead. I'm sorry. I was going to say it's got to be hard as a parent. You mentioned that classic eye roll, which is the last thing you want to do here.
16: Exactly. And so instead, what I recommend is something I call small acts of translation. So these are really meant to be not arguments over the language, but conversation openers. So where you hear clinical language and you try to bring in more human language that everyone can relate to. So for example, if your daughter is saying she's depressed, don't fight with her about whether she is or she isn't, but rather, think in your own mind, like, what does depressed conjure for you? It means somebody who's sad, maybe somebody who's feeling hopeless or lonely. And so you can think those words in your head and you can offer them back to her, kind of like, is it like this?
17: Uh-huh.
16: To see if, she'll pick up any of that language. And that's really where the connection happens, whether it's in a therapist's office or, at the kitchen table.
17: So I would ask, because we started by talking, I asked you about, young women. Is this beyond young? It's not unique to girls, I guess, right?
16: It is not unique to girls. Young women are the main drivers of this trend, for lots of reasons, but it is not unique to girls. But I think, because they're sort of the ones who talk most about feelings and relationships, and they've been found to be, the main researchers of mental health conditions online, and the health information online right. more generally, they're really the ones kind of at the front of the trend.
17: Okay. You also mentioned something which is fascinating when you bring up social media. You say that, you note that the idea they have, these, young girls specifically, let's start with that, the idea that you have to be sick to be heard. What does that mean exactly?
16: Mm-hmm. Well, that one has a long story that goes back, hundreds of years, where, young women are a group in our society that is generally trivialized. People really like to mock things that are young and feminine. And so girls, I'm concerned about the backlash against therapy speak, because I think it's another situation where girls, where the eye roll is being directed mostly at young women now for speaking this way. But there's all kinds of data showing that, women's complaints are not taken as seriously, in medicine more right. generally, and also in society. And so one thing that we do value is medical language. And so these are the words that we have put down, us in medicine, us the adults in society. And so, it's smart and it's reading the room, for young women to be picking yeah. them up and, self-identifying.
17: Just to wrap up, I wonder too, if when you get to this point and you're dealing with a patient like that, is the idea at some point that you have to sort of, when I say this, I don't mean in general, but to wean them off self-diagnosing on social media to some degree?
16: I think the goal is for girls to understand themselves, and sometimes a diagnosis can be helpful, and it's really on a case-by-case basis, because sometimes a diagnosis can interfere with asking those questions and really, really right. knowing the details. I mean, I'll give you like one other example, is that oftentimes, young women are used to doing something called internal attribution, which means making yourself the problem in a situation, because that can be easier than dealing with a situation in the world that is difficult or uncomfortable. So that is really one of the risks. And I think if we think too much about weaning people off of self-diagnosis, that can make us not be good listeners. But at the same time, of course, there are many issues with the fact that so many people believe that they are so sick.
17: I will tell people the book is called Girlhood Translated, Understanding Young Women in the Era of Therapy, Speak, and Self-Diagnosis. Dr. Scarfinkel-Crowell, thank you so much for the time. Very much appreciate it.
16: All right. Thank you.
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29: And now the forecast from the AM 800 Weather Center. This evening, showers continue with the risk of a thunderstorm down to 21 or 70 for the low overnight. Tomorrow, risk of a thunderstorm in the morning with a few showers ending near noon, then a mix of sun and cloud with the possibility of more rain and a high 30, feeling like 35 or 95 Fahrenheit. And for tomorrow evening, cloudy periods with a 30% chance of showers and a low 21 or 70.
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17: We had a story the other day in relation to the tariffs, and it came from Loblaws, I guess, the announcement of what they're going to be doing, which is bringing back the T symbol on products affected by the upcoming U.S. tariffs. Try to find a little bit more about this, and in general, broader terms, what exactly these tariffs are going to be doing as far as grocery store items are concerned. Sylvain Charlebois, we know him as the food professor. He is senior director at the Agri-Food Analytics Lab, of course, at Dalhousie University. And Sylvain, let me start by first of all asking, this is something we're going back to, right? And also putting Canadian stickers back on items in the grocery store. Is that what you understand?
30: That is correct. Two different things, though. I mean, the first one is very much about the country of origin, and Loblaw decided to eliminate many of them. And, many people actually noticed, starting with a reporter as well. And so that didn't go all that well, and they reversed that decision now. The T symbol was implemented last year when then Prime Minister Trudeau decided to apply counter tariffs on $30 billion worth of products coming from the United States. There were many food consumable products that were being targeted, and as a result, we did see food inflation being impacted. In fact, we believe that food inflation rose by 0.5 to 0.7% as a direct result of counter tariffs. And at the time, Loblaw felt it was important for them to inform their customers about some of the products that were impacted by tariffs to justify price increases. But this time, it's a little different because I felt that the announcement on Tuesday was much more measured and prudent for grocery shoppers. There were really three categories that were impacted. One, dairy products. We don't import a whole lot of dairy products from the U.S., to be honest. Two, honey. There's going to be a lot of Canadian honey being sold because they're being tariffed going into the U.S., so that's, I can understand the logic. And thirdly, fish and seafood, which is probably the biggest category being hit by counter-tariffs, but we just learned about a few hours ago that Ottawa has reversed the decision not to counter-tariff these products. So there's very few products that are going to be impacted by tariffs. So for Loblaw, I think it's a bad decision because it will probably invite criticism towards Loblaw thinking that they will want to use the T symbol to justify higher prices. And that's not necessarily a good thing.
17: Do we even know? It's funny, you just mentioned what changes today. This thing seems to be, you know, in flux every single day. In terms of what items you're imagining or feeling now, given the little we do know, what's going to face the biggest hit at the grocery store? What items?
30: Well, this morning, I felt fish and seafood was going to be the one category being hard hit, but that's no longer the case. So if you go back to dairy, honey, honestly, Aaron, I don't see any impact at all. If there is an impact, it's going to be very brief and minuscule. There's probably bakery. There are lots of bakery ingredients on the list. So most bakers in Canada do import ingredients from the U.S., but what will Loblaw do? May put a T on all bakery goods in their stores? And then, of course, for consumers, to understand the extent of the increases related to the tariff is going to be very difficult to do. So I just don't think it's a good strategy for Loblaw. And frankly, it's just going to confuse consumers much more so.
17: So first of all, we have the whole issue because we've been through this before, Sylvain, right? This idea of you want to do your part, you know, elbows up at the grocery store and be buying Canadian, then it came down to the country of origin. I mean, if you wanted to do your part, what should you be looking for here?
30: Well, I mean, we've been at this for, 15, 16 months. If there is a time when people should be looking for local, this is the time. Because for the first time, the Americans are in breach of CUSMA. They're tariffing a lot of Canadian products that shouldn't be tariffed, that were exempt. That's no longer the case. So I would say dairy, anything in the middle of the store, shelf-stable products that are made in Canada. I would certainly encourage people to look for these types of products. And of course, you have that maple leaf on packages, and many retailers are making an effort to put maple leafs. And even in Quebec, like Aliments Quebec has a very strong certification program allowing people to understand what products are from Quebec and what products are not from Quebec.
17: I would ask one other thing, because this, and I take this as, you know, kind of a personal example. I buy bagged salad, right? It's kind of a running joke here. And I buy Taylor Farms, but never mind Taylor Farms specifically. But what they've done, I've noticed since the packaging has changed, there's now a maple leaf on that bag. So people, if you're not paying attention, would think, oh, this is now Canadian. And in fact, it's not, right? It may be packed here, but it's still with American stuff in the bag.
30: Yep. Absolutely. There's even more confusion with some berries, raspberries, actually. So right now we have Canadian producers being licensed by Driscoll. Driscoll is a major player out of California. So when you actually look at Driscoll, people will say, well, that's American, but it's actually mentioned product of Canada because it was grown here with the genetics developed by an American company. So it can get confusing out there for sure.
17: Okay. I guess the only other question, I guess, because we don't know so much, as I said, is just, you know, happening, changing from day to day. Are you expecting, other than you mentioned the bakery items, are you expecting prices to start going up for any other reason?
30: For other reasons.

0: people are pivoting over to other products. So we're watching that section closely as well.
1: Yeah, it's interesting you mentioned that. I saw the story this week, right? The U.S., and I couldn't help but notice, you know, the sort of difference between what Donald Trump says and what he does. He talks, of course, before this deal was, you know, broke down, he talked about American farmers being impacted, right? And we took that to mean dairy supply management, et cetera. But at the same time, he announced the U.S. is importing duty-free 300,000 metric tons of beef from places like Brazil and Australia. So too bad for American farmers, but this is because the price of beef continues to go up.
0: Yeah, actually, Newsweek called me for an interview about this, and frankly, our assessment is that it's just not going to make much of a difference for retailers and consumers in the United States. It's bad policy. Probably good politics for Donald Trump, thinking of the midterms, but I don't think it's going to make much of a difference. And on top of that, he annoyed a lot of farmers in the U.S., so
1: right,
0: he's
1: exactly.
0: stuck with that mess right now.
1: Last thing I will ask you, because someone asked the question, okay, what about retailers absorbing some of this cost of tariffs? They're going to pass on, obviously, some of it. Do you imagine they will pick up some or not? Is this something that's happened before?
0: Retailers? No. Manufacturers? Probably. Like, for example, right now, facing a 50% tariff going to the U.S., I can tell you right now, Aaron, a lot of companies in Quebec and elsewhere, they're getting calls from their buyers from the United States, and they're being asked either absorb part of the tariff or all of it, or we're going elsewhere. So margins up the food chain are being impacted. But retail-wise, I do think that grocers will continue to defend their margins.
1: We'll leave it at that. Sylvain, always appreciate your time. Thank you so much.
0: All right, take care.
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3: Carmi Levy, our CTV tech analyst, joins us every week at this time. So we're going to start by talking about really the big story in tech this week, Carmi. This large settlement with respect to Meta, and the one before that, as far as TikTok, which kind of pales by comparison. But okay, let's talk about the Meta deal. This is a ton of money, almost $18 billion, without necessarily going all the way through the trial. They settled here. So what follows through from here?
4: Yeah, the trial was supposed to last for 6 to 8 weeks, but after the first week, it was not going well for Meta, one of their senior safety engineers, whose job was to inform Mark Zuckerberg about the mental health impacts of Facebook and Instagram on teenagers, said that he had met with Mr. Zuckerberg over 100 times and never heard back from him. Basically, senior leadership knew that their products were dangerous to kids, toxic, that adult predators were targeting them, it was compromising their mental health, and they did nothing about it. They turned the other way. So I think Meta kind of saw which way this was going, realized they were going to crash and burn on this trial. And as they've done so many times before, when they're sued, they try to settle. And in this case, this was a really big case. It was considered a bellwether case for thousands of others just like it. They're kind of waiting in the wings to work their way through the court system. And they're going to write a check for upwards of $18 billion to make this particular lawsuit go away. So they've avoided it, but this battle isn't over. What's interesting, though, is it isn't just about money. They're, as part of the settlement, they're going to have to make some very significant changes to the platform itself. So if you're a teenager, you're now going to have a time limit, 2 hours maximum per day for using Facebook and Instagram, and that's cumulatively between the two services. There'll be night mode, so no using the apps between midnight and 6 if you're a teen, and then school mode. Notifications get turned off when you're in school from 8 a.m. to 3 p.m. So all sorts of changes to make these tools less dangerous applies only in the U.S. for now. But as we've seen in the past, for example, when the European Union sanctioned Meta and other social media companies over dangers to kids there, they introduced the features to enhance safety there first, and then eventually they all went global. So it is only a matter of time. These features will come to Canada, and I'll remind our listeners that we do have litigation that is pending in Canada as well. A bunch of school boards in Ontario had sued Meta and a number of other social media companies for $4.5 billion over the mental health impacts that they have to deal with because all their students are using these tools and getting into trouble in the process. So this is a watershed event for any parent or caregiver or community member who's ever said, you know what, social media, it's really hurting our kids, and the big social companies aren't doing enough to fix it. well, now they're, you know, it's costing them. And I think a lot of people who are concerned about social media are starting to, you know, this is a good news story. It's a major inflection point in tech history.
3: So I hate to bring it up, but, you know, someone's going to bring this up. Even with these rules, we've heard rules in the past that have been put in place. Kids are pretty smart. They figure out how to get around these things. You've had a chance to read this kind of settlement. Are you worried that's exactly what's going to happen here? Or do these seem like they have some teeth to them?
4: Oh, that is exactly what will happen. Kids will talk to each other. They'll go online. They'll watch YouTube explainer videos to figure out how to work their way around these restrictions. And we saw that in Australia after the social media ban, 85% of kids there are still using the social media apps they're supposed to be banned from. But, you know, I flip it on the other way. 15% of kids are no longer on these platforms.
3: Okay.
4: And hopefully that is having a small, if notable, impact pointing us in the right direction. So I'll take whatever we can get, even if it's highly imperfect, even if it doesn't cover all of our bases, simply because it's better than what we had before. And apparently the social media industry is finally on notice that after 20, 25 years of behaving as if the rules don't apply to them, well, now maybe those rules do, and they realize that now, finally.
3: So I just want to point out one other one. I mentioned TikTok off the top. There was a settlement with TikTok as well a couple of weeks ago, right? Nowhere near this amount of money, but still a few $100 million.
4: Yeah, I mean, you know, we're talking about Meta in this case, but all of these companies. So TikTok, for example, has been fined about $500 million for harvesting kids' data and not securing it and violating children's advertising rules and data privacy rules. And this particular, the Meta case, this is an industry-wide problem. So even though this settlement applies to Meta, Meta has actually included in their settlement verbiage, they will release 30% of the money of that $18 billion only after TikTok and YouTube and Snapchat follow their lead and introduce similar safety features.
3: Oh, I see. Okay.
4: So they're all going to have to basically play ball, which is good. And there are 3,000 other lawsuits that target all of these companies just waiting in the wings. So it's just getting started now, and the momentum is starting to build. And you know, we'll be watching these cases as they play out. But, you know, what's interesting is the very business model of social media, you know, get people addicted to the platform, keep them on, maximize engagement, maximize advertising revenue and all that. That may not necessarily work as effectively once you start limiting what teens can and cannot do on these platforms.
3: So I want to move on to the story that, of course, has been dominating the news cycle for a while, the inability, I guess, Canada and the U.S. to work out a trade deal. So tech was involved in here somehow. I'm not sure, but maybe you can explain. What was the issue here as far as streamers were concerned? Because we heard today it didn't necessarily involve the French language as originally we thought. What is this about?
4: Yeah, the Americans are, you know, claiming something, you know, and whether we believe it or not is another story, but the understanding when Canada walked away from the table last Friday or late last Friday, one of the reasons they did so was that at the last minute, the American negotiating team asked for Canada to back down on forcing streaming companies like Netflix and Disney Plus and Apple TV to surface Canadian content. And that included Canadian content as well as French content and Indigenous language content on their platform, so that, you know, you'd be able to find more easily that kind of content when you go searching for something to watch. And that, of course, has to do with both the Online Streaming Act, which has been law for 3 years, and also in Quebec, Bill 109, which passed last December, and it required these streaming services to promote French language content. The Americans are now denying that they ever used the word French, but, you know, again, Canada said this was a requirement that the Americans threw in at the last minute, but it shows that Canada's efforts over the last number of years to push back against big technology companies and force them to adhere to the rules and not sort of steamroll over Canada's cultural industries, that proved to be an irritant to the Americans, and that has significant implications in these fraught negotiations around tariffs. This will continue to be an issue, obviously, but I think what matters to us here is that when you watch Canadian content on these streaming platforms, these companies will still, at least for now, be required to make sure that we can find what we're looking for and the Canadian content doesn't get kind of shoved off to the side and made invisible.
3: So the question I had when the story sort of first surfaced was, I mean, Netflix operates around the world, right? In plenty of places where English is not the native language. Do we know, are they subject to this in other municipalities or in other regions?
4: Yeah, across Europe, they have fought tooth and nail to not change the way they do business in individual jurisdictions based on language. And so the European Union has been wrestling with this for years. And Netflix also doesn't want to play ball there because, of course, it's easier to not have to, you know, hire more engineers to update your algorithms country by country by country and language by language. And so they would just rather have sort of one thing that applies to everyone. But, of course, this is a global company. This is the cost of doing business globally. At some point, they're just going to have to recognize that. And I think Canada drew a very important line in the sand because we've already backed down on them paying into Canada's cultural industries. Instead, the federal government's going to provide $600 million in funding every year because they had a very difficult time getting these companies to pay their fair share. They're really happy to collect billions of dollars in subscriptions from us. But when it comes time to making sure that Canadian productions and Canadian actors and Canadian writers have the funds they need to continue to make television and movies, TV shows and movies in Canada, they're not willing to pay their fair share. So this levels the playing field somewhat, but again, the Americans, particularly the streaming companies, are trying to get a free ride, and Canada said no, and I guess that upset the Americans.
3: Last thing, really, really quick. I just wanted to touch on this reverse lookup service. In case you're wondering if your face starts showing up online, what is this about?
4: So there's a service called Clarity Check, and basically you use it to look up people. You know, so for example, you can find someone, you can punch their name. It's like a people search engine. Identify anyone in a photo, find their social media profile. You know, people finder tools are everywhere. And unfortunately, Clarity Check, it's an American service, had a security breach that allowed millions of photos of people's faces to appear publicly for anyone who wanted to find them. In other words, you didn't have to subscribe. You didn't have to search for them. They were just there for the taking. The company says that it's since sort of fixed that, but here's the problem. We're sharing all this content online. We're posting publicly photos of ourselves online. Services like Clarity Check are then scraping that information, and then they're not securing it properly. So think twice before you post to social media. It could end up in a breach like this.
3: Uh-oh. Carmi Levy, CTV Tech Analyst. Carmi, thank you.
4: Appreciate it. Thanks so much,
3: Take care.
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16: And now the forecast from the AM 800 Weather Center. Showers continue this evening with the risk of a thunderstorm down to 21 or 70 for the low overnight. Risk of a thunderstorm tomorrow morning with a few showers ending near noon. Then a mix of sun and cloud with the possibility of more rain. High 30, feeling like 35 or 95 Fahrenheit in the afternoon. Cloudy periods tomorrow evening with a 30% chance of showers and a low 21 or 70.
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18: It is time to check in with Amanda Lang, our CTV News Chief Financial Correspondent. And Amanda, timely today because we just have new numbers out. And I don't want to sound, you know, like I'm going to dump on them, but the numbers look really, really good. GDP up 3.3% annualized. So is this too good news, or is there spin in here? What's going on exactly?
19: No spin, but maybe an asterisk or two. It's definitely good news, and it did show a resilient economy in the first two quarters of this year. So we will be very happy about that. That's great. It's not so far seeming to change people's predictions for what will happen full year. So, and full year, it's still more like, you know, 1.3%. So in this quarter, we saw a huge bounce back in auto exports, and that was really because there were some interruptions in the winter production of autos, light trucks. So this is a real anomaly that won't be repeated. So that's what really drove it. But I would say we can say this is our economy is doing pretty well, and it's especially when you factor in jobs that have been created up until now. And I say that because, of course, now we're staring down the barrel of new tariffs. We have really proved ourselves quite resilient. So that's the good news.
18: So anomalies aside, I mean, the Bank of Canada looked for 2.5. Here we are at 3.3. And it also went on to say this is the fastest quarterly pace of growth since early 2023. So I'm trying to find the bad news in here.
19: Yeah, no, it's not bad news. It's just we shouldn't extrapolate it to say we're going to have a 3% growth year, which would be extraordinary for our country.
18: Okay.
19: We'll probably be sub 2% by the end of the year.
18: Okay, so let's, with respect to some of the things in here, you mentioned the exports and the anomaly in there with respect to autos. I also went read that residential growth is there. They're pointing out to Quebec and Ontario and BC specifically, kind of implying a red-hot market.
19: Yeah, we did see residential investment. So that is like the good news is, in fact, a lot of that was ownership transfer costs, so resale activity, but also new construction up 0.8%. So on that front, all good news if what you want to be seeing is activity and more building. So I would say that's good. The other good piece of news was business capital investment was up in the quarter, 2.3%. So that's something we really want to see because business investment signals confidence and we want that.
18: You know, as you say, I think back to Mark Carney and that speech he gave, I guess it was last week when he talked about the U.S. trade deal falling through and added the part about, and I think this is the part where most Canadians are a little unclear. You know, it's going to be tough, obviously, dealing with the tariffs. If and when the new tariffs come in, it will make things, you know, even more difficult. But Mark Carney seemed to apply, you know what, all these deals that he's been talking about making with other nations, they're starting to come to fruition. He's talking about, you know, GDP going up, which we're starting to see today. Is this fallout from what he's saying, or is this all just too optimistic?
19: I mean, it's probably too early to say we're seeing the real fruition of some of the seeds that are being planted. But I do think business confidence might be growing, that there's a sense that there is kind of an industrial strategy, that there are policies that are going to be supportive to business. The real test will be, do we see, you know, we're having a huge investment summit in September. Will foreign capital come in big numbers while these tariffs are going on? Because remember, you know, you, as much as you might like us for a lot of things, our proximity to the U.S. market has been a big reason to do kind of industrial manufacturing here. And so the question is, does that change the story if we haven't resolved our trade relationship at that point? That'll be a big question mark.
18: I guess the other thing coming from today's report is beyond just today's number. They often talk about backward revision. So they revised the first quarter number up as well today, right?
19: They did, yep, ever so slightly. So just adds to the overall kind of better picture that we're seeing here. One other thing we should note is that inventories were drawn down in this quarter, which actually drags on GDP, which means, you know, so picture, you know, businesses selling out their warehouses. Now the warehouses are empty. They have to fill them back up. So that should actually, no matter what happens on the tariff front, that actually could be a boost to our GDP in the next quarter.
18: I would ask a question, too, and I was thinking this, maybe this is a dumb question, but given the fact that this tariff thing has been hanging over our heads now, is that, do you think, to some degree incentive for businesses to do as much business as they can before these things kick in?
19: I think there's probably some of that. We definitely saw that with the previous rounds of tariffs that came back in 2025. You do see business pulled forward as people kind of try to rush to fill things up. It's a good question of how much activity we saw ahead of the 50% tariffs. They're so targeted and specific. We might have seen a little bit of that ahead of it. It's hard to know. We won't know quite yet. We won't know until we get the numbers really for the quarter that we're in now.
18: So, of course, my big question is, based on this, of course, the recession is over, right? That threatened recession not happening, right? The scare.
19: It's certainly not happening now. Yes. No, there's no sign of it.
18: So where do we go from here with these tariffs? And I know the Canada yesterday, didn't we pull back? We were going to do fish and seafood. They took that off the table, realizing how much money that would cost the Americans. Where are we on this?
19: So I think the sense is that, yes, it was good to see that we will kind of regroup and kind of fine-tune our retaliatory tariffs based on what industry is telling the government. That's important because, you know, as the message that you send with retaliatory tariffs is we won't take this lying down, but we hurt ourselves, right? Tariffs hurt us first. So it's important to make sure you're doing it in a way that can be borne by business, and I'm glad to see that they're willing to adjust. I think there's still a big, I certainly am optimistic that we will find a way to get back to the bargaining table and find some way to a negotiation before September 8th when our tariffs kick in, because it's too important, right, to leave it hanging. There seems to me, it feels like there's a bit of face saving going on right now with Jamieson Greer, U.S. Trade Representative, out there saying, you know, well, the French thing isn't, it's not a red line for us, you know, as though that was the big issue. That wasn't the big issue. The big issue was, you know, I think their lack of reliability on sort of future tariffs and unwillingness to promise that all of this will stop. But if we can get back to the table, at least we can sort of start to work on some of those things.
18: Can I just go back to that? That part about it, I guess we may never know exactly why we got up and left, depending on who you listen to. It seems to change on a fairly regular basis. But this idea of, if I understand this, one of the conditions that was put forth, I guess, towards the end would have been this idea that the U.S. would have basically been able to tell Canada who and how much and what products it could do business with someone other than the U.S. Is that how you understand it?
19: What? I don't know what the specifics are, but what I understand is that we were, yes, that it had to do with our ability to negotiate different trade agreements. Now, remember, when we re-signed CUSMA back in 2018, we did give the U.S. some control. I've written about this. Article 3210 gives them a veto over trade deals we make with non-market economies. So that's China. It's also Vietnam right now. But so we did give them power over our trade negotiations. They may have wanted to broaden that language and keep us from making new trade deals with people that they don't approve. And it makes perfect sense. Not only should we be walking back 3210, but we sure as heck shouldn't give them any more power over trade deals, you know, because they're proving themselves unreliable. We do need to go find new partners.
18: I just want to ask last question related to that. This idea, and I heard one of them, I don't know who it was, it might have been Jamieson Greer or Peter Navarro, the idea that we take advantage of that. So we do business with China, and then they accuse Canada of dumping those Chinese goods that we brought into Canada into the U.S., so kind of acting as an intermediary. Is that accurate? Do we know about this? Is that happening or has it happened?
19: It certainly has happened. It is the case historically that China has been willing to ship products below market, so lose money on things to flood other markets. Canada has definitely been, and steel is the one that gets named, where we take inputs, and it's not always, you know, just a bunch of raw steel. It can sometimes be components, so it's hard to track. You know, if you're a manufacturer, you buy some steel, you don't know where the components of that thing came from. Right. If China is selling into our market that way and sort of doing a backdoor entry to the U.S., they are right to call us on it. We've gone to great lengths to try to track, monitor, and ensure that that's not happening because it is anti-trade and we're good players when it comes to trade. So we're not doing it intentionally and we're working hard, but it's one of those kind of grains of truth they've seized on that allows them to then do a bunch of sort of heavy-handed stuff and go way beyond the matter at hand.
18: We'll leave it at that. Amanda, always appreciate your time. Thank you so much.
19: Great to talk.
18: That wraps up another edition of The Week That Was here on the iHeartRadio Network. I'm Aaron Rand, and we will see you next week.
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3: It's 7 o'clock.
4: From the national newsroom of the Canadian Press, I'm Lisa Laporte. Tige festivals have been canceled across Canada as Nepal grapples with extreme flooding. Nepalese community organizations in Toronto, Brampton, and Calgary canceled their annual cultural festivals that were to mark the Hindu practice of celebrating womanhood. The president of the Nepali Canadian Women's Society of BC says her organization decided to redirect $15,000 in ticket sales to humanitarian relief efforts in Nepal. Canada's federal government has said it will support $5 million in humanitarian aid to support Nepal, where hundreds are dead and thousands are missing in the aftermath of flash floods. Meantime, Nepal's Foreign Secretary Amrit Bahadur Ray says the government continues its communication and coordination with the international community.
5: A dedicated emergency control room at the Ministry of Foreign Affairs is coordinating with the relevant agencies as well as with the families of missing people. Our diplomatic missions are also constantly sharing and updating verified information and facilitating communication with families and extend any necessary assistance, identification, and repatriation procedures.
4: It's the final day of campaigning ahead of three federal by-elections tomorrow. McGill University political science professor Daniel Ballant says the race to watch is in the Quebec riding of Chicoutimi-Lafjord. The Saguenay region of Quebec has been particularly hard hit by U.S. President Donald Trump's tariffs, as it is a major producer of aluminum and forestry, while home to a significant number of dairy farmers. Google Maps has officially updated the name of Lake Ontario to Lake America for users in the U.S.
6: Google Maps will still display it in Canada as Lake Ontario, unless users here specifically search for the term Lake America. The search giant says it made the change because the U.S. government's geographic names database formally changed the name to Lake America. People outside of Canada and the U.S. will see it written out both ways. U.S. President Donald Trump signed an executive order on Thursday to change the name of the body of water after trade talks broke down between Ottawa and Washington, and Canada announced its plans to retaliate. Kyle Duggan, The Canadian Press, Ottawa.
7: Did you stretch? You a big stretcher? It's so good for you. You ready?
4: And Spider-Man Brand New Day topped the box office for the fifth weekend in a row. Studio estimates say the film starring Tom Holland and Zendaya raked in $22.2 million in American and Canadian theaters. This brings the movie's worldwide total to $2.33 billion U.S., making it the fourth highest grossing film of all time. This is the Canadian Press. In sports, play is getting underway this hour between the BC Lions and Ottawa Red Blacks in CFL action in a match up of the last place teams in each division. The Toronto Blue Jays blanked the Seattle Mariners 7-0 today in Major League Baseball action. The Jays went into today's game 1.5 games out of the last American League wildcard playoff spot. Canada's Leila Fernandez is on to the second round of the U.S. Open thanks to a straight sets win today over China's Shui Zhang. Indianapolis Colts wide receiver Keenan Allen was arrested today on drunk driving charges. The misdemeanor charges listed on the jail records were operating a motor vehicle while intoxicated and operating a motor vehicle while intoxicated, endangering a person. The Colts announced on August 19th they had agreed to a one-year contract with Allen, who is a six-time Pro Bowl selection. From the Canadian Press, I'm Lisa Laporte.
1: The Bashy Capello Show. Canada's top political voices, sharp analysis, and the stories that shape the week. 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
8: Graham Richardson here in for Vashi Capellos this week, and welcome to the best of the Vashi Capellos show, where we take a look back at some of the top interviews and best moments from the past 5 days of news. Here's what's ahead on this hour of the program. Obviously, we spent a lot of time this week digging into the trade war, how talks broke down, what Canada's response means, and what might happen next. We begin with Scotty Greenwood, former U.S. diplomat to Canada, founder of Ottawa Street Strategies, a keen observer of the Canada-U.S. relationship. We spoke with her about what's been reported and why talks broke down and the reaction from the American side, what it might suggest about where things are going from here. Then, taking a closer look at how Canadian exporters are impacted by Canada's counter-tariffs, we spoke with the owner of BC Wallpaper Company that has fallen through the gaps of federal support programs because he has too few employees to qualify for any of the federal measures. Taking a break from the trade war, a provincial election campaign now officially underway in Quebec. Voters there will head to the polls October 5th. CAQ leader Christine Frechette telling reporters this week Donald Trump is her principal opponent. We'll be joined by La Presse Ottawa Bureau Chief J.D. Bellavance for a primer on the race. And rounding us out this hour, Money Talk with John Klotz. We chat about back-to-school budgeting, getting kids ready for class without breaking the bank. All of that is ahead on the best of the Vashi Capello Show.
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8: Welcome back to the program. I'm Graham Richardson, sitting in for Vashi Capellos on this Wednesday. I hope you're having a good day. It's been stressful. I don't know about you. I'm a bit of a political junkie, obviously, because of the job I do. And I've been having trouble sleeping. And it's in direct relation to what our two countries are facing. I can't put it down. I'm very concerned about the economy. I'm very concerned about the relationship between the two countries. And I appreciate there's a lot of bravado out there, but there's also a tremendous amount at stake. Someone who knows all about this, Scotty Greenwood, founder of Ottawa Street Strategy, former U.S. diplomat to Canada. She joins us now. Scotty, I'm not alone. I'm going to hazard to guess more Canadians are disturbed by this than Americans, but I will note that the coverage in America has been quite significant on this issue for a variety of reasons.
3: You're right, Graham. You're not alone. There is significant coverage. I'm one of the people that's with you in the worry. Mm-hmm. You know, because when you think about it, a tariff war between the United States and Canada is truly a lose-lose proposition.
8: Yeah.
3: You know, there's no victory actually isn't in winning the war. It's in ending it. And at the moment, we're in an escalation mode, not in a off-ramp mode. And that worries me a lot for the sake of the economy, both sides of the border. Totally agree with you.
8: Is there that off-ramp you talk about? I read something about the off-ramp, back when they renegotiated NAFTA, apparently being, you know, being between Chrystia Freeland and Jared Kushner, and I'm sure Gerald Butts was in there as well. You know, like, do you see anything here where there, whether it's Jamieson Greer and Charette, where there could be some common ground to turn this down and get a deal?
3: Interesting the way you frame that. I hope so. I mean, the game has changed a lot in what they call the White House season two of Trump, yeah. Right? You know, the first time around, it really was a trade negotiation. It was trying to get to a better trade deal. And now, this time around, it feels like on the Canadian side, there's a good faith effort to get a good agreement on trade. But on the U.S. side, it's increasingly just an exercise in sheer power.
8: Yeah.
3: And so the challenge, I think, is, you know, the goal here should be leverage. It shouldn't be revenge. So I think the off-ramp or the future lies in Canada exercising its leverage. And that is pretty un-Canadian, if I can say that.
8: And potash, oil, you think? Are we at that point?
3: It could be like there. Canada has all kinds of leverage if it chooses to use it. But up until now, the Canadian approach has been proportional, yeah. Reasonable, rational, and that's that has served Canada really well. The question now is, is it going to work with this particular White House? Because they're willing, this White House is willing to do things that apparently that inflict economic pain, if not catastrophe, on the United States. So, like, look at, we have survived disagreements before. The danger now, Graham, I think, is repeatedly putting our economic foundation at risk. And that's what I worry about. And I hope we're not going there. I hope you and I are too pessimistic and actually this will all be okay, but I worry.
8: Yeah. And I guess the problem is as well is if you take the president at his word, which is a challenge, he just does not see it this way as mutually beneficial. You know, the ripping off stuff, the deficits, you know, like the, all of the, like today's out saying Canada's got to be taught a lesson like we're a child, you know? And so I don't know if he necessarily cares about economic benefit. I think he cares about winning because if you would know this better than me, but if I read some of the Republicans in those states that are close, particularly border states, they are very concerned about how this is going to turn and how it may affect the midterms.
3: Oh, absolutely. And anybody who's paying attention to the economy is really worried about the debt and deficit, really worried about inflation, and really worried about trade war spiraling with the most important economic partners that we have in the United States. But, you know, to your question, I don't think it's about winning for the president. I think it's about attention. You know, the aim in a trade war really isn't that one side wins. The aim, you know, you've got to get to a place where you've got an economy where both win.
8: Not to be too nationalistic, I would argue Carney is hoping for that and has said that many times. It's just the other side has not, right?
3: Yeah, the prime minister is navigating this remarkably well. But, you know, Canadians are mad right now. Like, just
8: no,
3: angry.
8: It's like nothing I've ever seen. It really is. Yeah.
3: Yeah. But, you know, the case for economic cooperation, when you think about it, is really overwhelming.
8: Yeah.
3: And certainty is what creates value. Uncertainty is what carries just a gigantic price. And so this period of uncertainty, is incredibly problematic for both countries. And it's, you know, as good as it feels to just get revenge for all the insults and that, you know, all of that, it's better to just have leverage and just like get through this and get to the other side, hopefully with some kind of an agreement intact.
8: Yeah. And that obviously would be the beneficial end game, but, you know, and we're going to listen to Gavin Newsom with Vashi last night. And he, look, he's a partisan. But, you know, the way he is talking is that this is the final throes before lame duck. This is not 2024. And that he believes Trump is going to reverse himself on these things quite quickly because of what he's facing from his own party. Do you think he's too optimistic?
3: That's pretty optimistic. I mean, look, I hope he's right. I hope that there's a reversal. I really do, and that would be good for the United States of America if that comes about. But it's equally possible, Graham, that rather than Taco Tuesday, you know, what you get is the president officially notifying trade partners in writing of pulling out from the agreement, from the USMCA.
8: Yeah.
3: And if that's something that the agreement gives the, you know, any one of the three countries, US, Mexico, Canada, the authority to do, you can pull out at any time with 30 days written notice. And if that occurs, I think the big risk is, I think, you know, Mexico, Canada will be fine. Mexico, US, I think will benefit, but Canada, US, will suffer. And that is a very difficult scenario for the United States. And I don't, you know, it's not, Governor Newsom is right that some Republicans are concerned about the economy. They're concerned about it for lots of reasons, including this trade war. but it's not all Republicans. And even the ones that perhaps disagree with the president won't dare say it before an election.
8: Right. Right. The fear factor. Yeah.
3: It's legitimate, right?
8: So what's next, do you think? Like, even if, forget the off-ramp, what do you think is next in this extraordinary time?
3: It's so hard to predict, you know? Mm-hmm. I mean, any prediction, you know, I don't know what the president will do because he doesn't know what he'll do, right? Hasn't decided yet. Mm-hmm. So I hope that cooler heads prevail and worries about the economy in the United States kind of cause the U.S. to stand down or find a common ground with Canada. I hope that's what happens. I worry that it's actually the opposite. So we'll just have to see.
8: Yeah. All right, Scotty Greenwell, we'll get some, both sides of the border need some sleep, and hopefully
3: right.
8: We turn the corner here and things improve. Really appreciate your time as always. Thank you.
3: Yeah, thanks so much. Appreciate it.
8: All right, Scotty Greenwood, founder of Ottawa Street Strategy, former U.S. diplomat to Canada.
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21: And now the forecast from the AM 800 Weather Center. This evening, showers continue with the risk of a thunderstorm down to 21 or 70 for the low overnight. Tomorrow, risk of a thunderstorm in the morning with a few showers ending near noon, then a mix of sun and cloud with the possibility of more rain and a high 30, feeling like 35 or 95 Fahrenheit. And for tomorrow evening, cloudy periods with a 30% chance of showers and a low 21 or 70.
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8: Welcome back. I'm Graham Richardson in for Vashi Kapelos. We're getting some details now from both businesses and also from government about these relief programs. Everything is rushed out so quickly, that, you know, it's difficult also because Parliament's not sitting to get details on what exactly people can apply for and how. Some of the businesses are saying that this relief has been targeted to companies that are larger than 10 employees. And a lot of these small companies that export to the United States don't qualify. They're smaller than 10 employees. Blaine Marinuk is the president and co-founder of West Coast Walls. They make peel and stick wallpaper. He joins us on the line from Abbotsford. Hi, Blaine.
2: Hi, Graham.
8: Tell me what you do and how the tariffs are impacting your business.
2: We design, produce, and ship wallpaper and decals, stickers, primarily in North America, but also worldwide.
8: So when you're doing, when you're into the United States, what kind of numbers are you looking at with these 338 tariffs?
2: Well, about 35% on average of my monthly revenues, are from the United States. And, the tariffs hit all my products. And so everything that I ship now to the United States is subject to those tariffs.
8: What was Friday night like for you? Not great, eh?
2: Oh, gosh. You know, I described it to someone as someone telling you you're going to have a terminal illness diagnosis on this date, and then you find out, no, you don't. Yes, you do. No, you don't. Yeah. Yes, you do. And then finding out, oh, yeah, you actually do. So it was
8: you probably let yourself, like the rest of the country, you probably let yourself get optimistic with the messages coming from both sides that they were close, right?
2: Yeah, although I read between the lines a little bit from the Canadian response at the time, and it seemed much more guarded than the proclamation that came from the state. So I was cautiously optimistic. I think mildly more hopeful is there a better word.
8: Yeah. So can you get help from the government? Can you get access to these relief programs as far as you know as of now?
2: Very little. In fact, it's probably my biggest complaint is I know that the government can only do so much. I'm not asking them to do everything. But I think what's missing from the grand announcements we hear from behind the podium in front of a press gallery is that there's a huge chunk of people like myself that don't qualify for a lot of these programs. I'm not quite big enough, apparently. By my own research from Stats Canada, there's something like I think 30 or 40,000 businesses that export to the United States, of which a good chunk of them are small businesses like myself. And I have only 4 full-time staff. I don't meet the threshold for – I don't think I meet the threshold for any application other than one, which is very beneficial. And I have applied and hoping to hear back soon, and that's to help work sharing. And that's a temporary relief so that I don't have to lay off my staff. It just allows them to continue working part-time and the government helps with the rest of the salaries. So that's welcome. If I might add, one thing that I've been hearing a lot about is, you know, we need to expand our horizons and look elsewhere other than the United States. That's true. But it's very difficult for a small business like mine to do that without some sort of help.
8: Of course.
2: And I can't do it.
8: You can't
2: You should just
8: export to Asia more. You can't do that on your own when you've got a small company, right?
2: No, it's not easy. And there are programs that help, but again, you have to apply for tens of thousands of dollars in help, or you have to have a certain size, and or you have to wait 90 days for your application to be reviewed. It's I may not be around in 90 days.
8: Yeah, yeah. So if you had 11 employees or 10 employees, you'd have much – what would be available to you?
2: Well, there's interest-free loans. I think Minister Joly said they were forgivable loans, but they're not. They're actually kind of, you know, some

0: right? It seems ridiculous. Like, you know, four versus, like, I wonder why, like, well, look, I mean, the policy is probably in place because there are literally thousands of businesses and they had to do, you know, they had to do a cutoff somewhere so that people, I have no idea, but it seems like, you've got a legitimate claim here. You've got four people working in Abbotsford. You've got a big chunk of your business in the United States. These programs should be designed for someone like you. Have you heard anything? Have you reached out to your MP? Have you heard anything from people who, you know, about whether they're going to change the criteria and allow smaller businesses to access as well?
1: Yeah, I've reached out to my local MP. The classic, fill in the online form and we'll get back to you. I haven't heard back. I've sent emails to our premier and our ministers responsible here, pleading my case and asking for some sort of help. I haven't really heard back from them. And as you said, Parliament's in recess. So there's not a lot of attention other than through the media that you guys can put out there for people like myself.
0: We're going to raise this next chance we get with Finance Minister or whoever. Like, we've got smaller businesses that are getting no help. That can't stay the same. So we will obviously raise it when we can, because you know, as everybody knows, anybody who's ever been in business anywhere or worked with businesses anywhere, smaller ones are just as important. Maybe not by dollar size, but certainly for families. And it just seems, it almost seems arbitrary at 10. I'm assuming there is some kind of a policy decision, the discussion inside saying, if we go below this number for employees, it's going to be too hard to administer. But they got to figure something out here, because I can't imagine how many other smaller businesses like yours there are. There's quite literally thousands.
1: Yeah, there's actually tens of thousands in Canada. You know, during COVID, the government reacted and kind of waived a lot of the qualification rules just because they knew it was an exceptional circumstance. So when governments make programs like this, somebody has to draw a line and say, well, you have to have 10 employees. These are a little bit extenuating circumstances. This is, you know, not something I didn't bargain for. And, you know, the other thing, too, about small businesses, which a lot of people that don't know, when you start a small business, there's actually very little funding available from banks or governments. When you're trying to start small, you have to bootstrap. You have to pay out of your own pocket, your friends and your relatives. And, you know, I've personally put in a lot of money to make this company what it is today. And the risk of losing it is not just losing a job or losing the jobs of my staff, but losing my investment as well. And it hurts me just as hard, if not harder, than a bank would if they lost the money.
0: If you don't get any help, how long can you hold out with this situation?
1: Well, that's a really good question. I lose sleep at night about that.
0: I think
1: I have maybe a 3-month runway. And then after that, unless there's some other government help or some other changes to the tariff rules, you know, I'm looking at 3 or 4 months, and I don't know what I'll do then.
0: And how long have you been in business?
1: We started in 2019, so 7 years.
0: Yeah. It's a lot of blood, sweat, and tears and stress, right? And stress. Really appreciate your time, Blaine. Wish you well. If anybody needs some peel and stick wallpaper and decal manufacturing in Canada, who's listening, how can they reach out to you?
1: Westcoastwalls.ca.
0: Westcoastwalls.ca.
1: Yeah.
0: Might be a little help if people are listening, if they're looking for something.
1: Love to help people make their rooms look better.
0: Thanks for your time, Blaine. Good luck.
1: Appreciate it, Graham. Bye-bye.
0: Bye-bye. Brutal. It's not, you know, I get it. Like, you know, like, it's not like government's saying his business is not as good as another business. They have to draw a line somewhere. But like he says, this is very much like COVID.
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3: Welcome back. I'm Graham Richardson sitting in for Vashi Capello. She is on assignment in Toronto. Quebecers heading to the polls in early October. The Coalition Avenir Quebec is after 8 years in government, and there are issues that could dominate the campaign that might change things. Sovereignty, energy, housing, Trump, finance. I always joke that, you know, after 30 years, some odd years of covering politics, I still don't understand Quebec, even though it's right there. I still don't understand Quebec. So who do I call? Joël Denis Bellavance, Ottawa bureau chief for La Presse. Joël, good to have you on.
17: Hey, good to see you, Graham.
3: How are you?
17: Very good, actually. It's a quite, I like, you know, election day call. It's very exciting, lots of energy, lots of comments to get, and you can get a sense of where the campaign is already going while you watch this, when you watch the press conferences of each leader. So it's interesting on which themes they want to focus and on some of the comments, some of the topics they want to avoid in this early days, campaign starting.
3: JD, the PQ, the sovereigntists, it looks like in polling is out front. Did it make a difference that they said they're not going to look at a referendum while Donald Trump is in office? How did that play in Quebec?
17: Well, there was a sense of understanding, but still, I believe that this will be a burden for the Parti Québécois because Donald Trump is really, really, but really attacking Canada these days. We've seen it again today. So he's going to be a dominant theme in this election. Who's being able to face Donald Trump with the federal government as an ally? So that, you know, if you look at it this way, that almost excludes the Parti Québécois because it wants to go on its own way. How can you build alliances with other provinces like Ontario or New Brunswick or Manitoba while you are presenting your case for a referendum later in that first mandate? So that's going to be a major problem for the Parti Québécois. So you're right in saying that the polls indicate that Paul-Saint-Pierre Plamondon is leading right now, but it would be a minority government according to some some seat projections. And I would argue that the campaign will show that Christine Fréchette, the Coalition Avenir Québec, should not be counted out. She has been very impressive over the last few days, ever since she made the announcement last week with Churchill about Churchill Falls in Newfoundland, Labrador.
3: Well, Churchill Falls, then the shipbuilding, and you know the Coast Guard icebreakers, and in Levy, and then overall, as the Trump temperature turns up, that's better for her and less so for the PQ.
17: Absolutely. So we could see a repeat of Mark Carney's scenario. The Coalition Avenir Québec was looking for a Mark Carney person. I think they did find that person in Christine Fréchette, and she gets along very well with Mark Carney, and she's focusing on the economy. And, you know, the image she wants to project is one of calm, you know, reflecting on the problems and trying to reassure Quebecers that we're going to be okay in this big, big storm that is ahead of us. So, and she had a few good lines today during her press conference that I want to repeat. She said that the Parti Québécois essentially will be a part-time government because it will focus also on its plan to have a referendum. And already she's putting some good lines out there that forces the Parti Québécois to talk about sovereignty while they don't want to talk about it because they want to focus on something else. But it's going to be a very exciting campaign. One for the ages, I would argue. You could see a comeback from the Coalition Avenir Québec. You could see the Parti Québécois finish first, but with a minority government. Or you could see the Liberal Party trying to cause a surprise in this election campaign. So, and the Conservative Party also, Graham, is worth noting that the Conservative Party of Quebec, led by Éric Duhem, could officially make its entry in the National Assembly for the very, very first time. So lots of stuff.
3: Lots of things going on. Yeah. Given the solid or the, like, none of those parties are dead. You know, the Conservative Party is showing signs of success. The Liberals are not dead, of course. Could all of that split the sovereign or the Federalist vote? Or is that just too simple? Like, is it more complicated than that?
17: There is a risk that this may happen if, you know, everybody's having a great campaign and it brings voters to be unable to make the decision about which Federalist Party could take on the Parti Québécois. But we'll have at least, during this campaign, that's what I'm told, three debates among the leaders during this election campaign. Not in English, unfortunately, but three debates in French. Mm-hmm. And so everybody will be able to plead for their case. And at one point, I think there will be a rallying cry for Federalists to rally behind a party that will bring stability in Quebec. And that's, I think, is an issue that we have to mention, is the fact that Quebecers in North America control really one government, and that's the Quebec government. Do they want more chaos there, while chaos is the rule outside of our borders, while Washington is waging war on us, while the Middle East is still in a conflict, and the war in Ukraine is still going on? I think that is going to be part of the reflection of voters. Who do we want to instill some stability, some continuity, and to be able to go through this storm, because it's going to be a heck of a storm ahead of us.
3: Yeah. When English people hear labeling concerns from the Americans, I would argue it angers them. It's like, don't tell us what to do. This is the way it's been for a long, long time in Canada, and we've come to accept it, embrace it, and it's part of our life. How does that kind of a message play in Quebec?
17: You mean
3: the suggestion that the Americans at the table raised about labeling, about the French language, and about Netflix, and about protecting the French culture. How important is that? It sounds like an obvious question, but how important is that in Quebec?
17: It is crucial because it is part of who we are. And I want to bring a point to you. I think that I was thinking about that this morning. I think also not only it's a crucial for us, you know, French identity, but also I think Canadians realize it's part of their own identity that make them distinct from the United States.
3: Yes.
17: Preserving French is, I think, will become more of an issue for not only Quebecers, but also for people outside of Quebec, because it's a red line for the federal government. And I think people can be reassured that what makes us distinct is, yes, British Columbia's Rockies, in Alberta oil, Saskatchewan, flat field, Atlantic Canada lobster, and the maple syrup in Quebec. But what also is part of our identity as Canadian is the French fact as well. I think people realize that today, and think we can find that reassuring. And the fact that the U.S. has raised that again, I'm not surprised, because it was part of the it was in black and white in the latest report of the United States Trade Ambassador Jimmison Greer that he tabled to Congress. They feel that the laws in Quebec is an irritant.
3: Yes.
17: In black and white. I've read it. I've written about it. And
3: yes.
17: So to deny it today is like taking me like a fool.
3: Yeah, and he said he tried to turn it down with the CBC and RDI yesterday, saying it was not a red line. But you're right. It was in their long list of irritants. They raised it at the table. I guess the question is, you know, did Carney torque it to justify the walk away along with other things, or was it a real new ask that they pushed harder on the American side? I guess we'll never know, because you've got spin on one side and then you've got the Americans on the other.
17: Here's my assessment quickly on this one. I think it was a combination of factors. The auto sector in Ontario, the fact that we couldn't sign any trade deals with anybody without getting the permission from Washington, and the French fact in Canada. I think it was all of that. Maybe not one more than the other, but a combination of those factors was a red line for Ottawa.
3: Yeah. Politics never boring, eh, JD?
17: Oh, my goodness. No.
3: Since Fife resigned, you're the statesman now. You're the longest serving bureau chief on Parliament Hill in the press gallery.
17: And guess what, Graham? The kind of news that we're writing about makes me younger every day.
3: That's it. J.D. Bellavance, Ottawa Bureau Chief for La Presse. Really appreciate this. Thanks so much, J.D.
17: Thank you for the invitation, Graham.
3: Okay.
17: Have a good one.
3: Okay. Great guy and just a great reporter. Snapshot of Quebec. It's very, very important.
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31: And now the forecast from the AM 800 Weather Center. Showers continue this evening with the risk of a thunderstorm down to 21 or 70 for the low overnight. Risk of a thunderstorm tomorrow morning with a few showers ending near noon. Then a mix of sun and cloud with the possibility of more rain. High 30, feeling like 35 or 95 Fahrenheit in the afternoon. Cloudy periods tomorrow evening with a 30% chance of showers and a low 21 or 70.
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3: Welcome back. I'm Graham Richardson in for Vashi. We are on our trade break for this segment. It is time for Money Talk.
2: Now, Money Talk. Money!
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6: Hi, Graham. Always nice to be here.
3: Thanks for being here. And you're no pressure, but you're a Trump break. You're a tariff break today.
6: Good.
3: Actually,
6: okay.
3: Though, you know, paper supplies are on the Canadian list. Parents should know that, you know, anyway, we don't need to get into that, but, how can people prepare for this? And is there a way to cut? I'm assuming you're going to suggest there is a way to keep things reasonable, at back to school times.
6: Absolutely. You know, by the way, it's hard to believe the summer's almost over. I mean, I stepped outside this morning. I felt a little chill in the air. I'm sure you felt the same.
3: Yeah,
6: a little bit of fall.
3: Yeah.
6: And I think, you know, for families, you know, the return to school, it's exciting, but also comes with that big bill. Right. And it's a bunch of expenses. They pile up and, you know, clothing, shoes, backpacks, technology, school supplies, lunches, all that stuff. And if the kid's going away to university, you know, perhaps residence or deposit for tuition. And this is the thing, Graham, each item looks manageable, but together it can hit your credit card pretty hard.
3: Mm-hmm.
6: And, you know, we've all had a lot of expenses in the summer, and maybe the kids go away or, you know, camps, traveling. So a lot of people feel unprepared. So I think, Graham, my message is really simple. Like, do not shop first and calculate later. You know, this is where the whole budgeting comes in. Decide what your family can spend, build the list, and then shop the number. And I think between you and I, the goal is not to make the first day of school perfect.
3: Right.
6: It's to start the year out without compiling a huge debt that follows you all the way till, you know, the end of the year kind of thing.
3: Yeah. And because as a parent, you know, that feeling, right? Oh, it's back to school. We got to get serious again. There's no more camps, no more lying around. So let's go to the mall or let's go to Amazon or whatever it is. And wrong way to do it. Think about what you need. Think about whether they really do need the sneakers or the new, you know, laptop if it, of a certain age or whatever, right? And then make your choices based on that.
6: Agreed. Like I almost suggest like a 5-step approach. So the first thing I think a parent should do is take inventory. You go into the closets, look what's there, see if you have any last year's supplies. You know, do you have to get the kid a new knapsack or can you wash the old one? And you know, also look at what's essential and what's, you know, what's needed. You know, you might need new running shoes, but do you need the premium pair? And I always feel, Graham, you got to set a dollar limit and compare prices and always set a little bit aside for that contingency because the school may come along and say, hey, we're in this year, you know, we're taking them on a school trip to the aquarium or whatever. And,
3: right.
6: You know, we need some extra dough. And I also feel there's the opportunity to overspend and you've alluded to this, right? Clothing. You know, that's where people really spend a lot of money and technology. And I always say, you know, kids kind of, you know, grow and you might not want to have the full wardrobe for the year, you know, assess as the weather changes and technology. That's a big one. Does your kid need the most expensive computer out there or will something, you know, perhaps a drop down list, item, will that make sense? And, you know, Grant, Graham, we all get sort of alluded into these sales. I see them all the time. You talked about Amazon, you know, 30% off here.
3: Yeah, got to really, jump, got to do it, right?
6: Yeah, but do you do it? Because remember, 30% off is 70% on maybe something you don't need to spend.
3: Yeah. So, I mean, I speak from experience, too. There's that guilt factor, like in your mind, especially right. when the kids are younger, right? Like, oh, you know, he's got a rip in his jeans from last year. I'm going to look like a bad parent. You know, I better make sure he's got, and look, there is a sense of renewal in September, right? So it can be fun. You can do that, but you don't have to do all new all the time.
6: Well, that's it. And I think you should acknowledge the peer pressure. Like there's some kids who are going to have nicer stuff than your kids, but I think if you acknowledge it, you kind of set your kid up and say, hey, look, you know, here's an amount of money you can spend for whatever you want. And maybe if you want to get the more expensive pair, maybe, you know, get a paper route or what, maybe that's the wrong word to say. Maybe get a part-time job or something to pay for it.
3: Yeah.
6: I think that's it. And also I think we want to turn this into an opportunity to make it an education. So I think kids should be involved kind of in the whole budgeting of this without kind of being made to feel guilty or feel the parents' angst about money. Yeah. You know, have the kid make a choice. Do you want, which knapsack do you want? And for a teenager, maybe set a budget and say, you know, if you get the really expensive shoes, you have less money to spend on clothes or whatever. Yeah. And I think there's an opportunity, and you also have the opportunity to teach your kids about needs versus wants.
3: Yeah.
6: That's a big deal. Cause as a financial planner, that's what we talk about all the time. It comes into retirement planning, anything where you can sort of decide, do I really need it or do I want it?
3: Yeah.
6: And then, you know, the whole thing of delaying gratification. So these are just some tips. And the other thing that I think is, you know, here's something that I think about. So if you actually do a budget and you say it's $1,200 to get the kid or child set up for the year. What if you said, okay, I'm going to learn from this. It's $1,200. So I'm going to put $100 aside every single month for next year, such that when next year comes along, I'm not suddenly reaching for, as you say, the credit card.
3: Yeah.
6: And I
3: will say too, you know, like, whether it's this or just a shout out to your industry. I think a lot of people are reluctant to talk to a financial planner because they think they're going to be told how they're doing everything wrong. You know, my kids were young. We were both working. You know, our debt was high, you know, all that stuff.
6: Yeah.
3: And I felt the same thing. My financial planner said, you guys are actually doing quite well. And here's where we can adjust here and adjust here and keep doing that. Maybe scale back on that. It was so helpful, peace of mind.
6: That's so good.
3: You know, and this is a mini version of that. Like what you're talking about is prepare for, next year through the year. You know, in the news, we always used to run stories and we still do, right? You've got to have an emergency fund. You've got to make sure you pay more of your mortgage. You've got to put away to the RRSPs. You've got to save for your retirement. You can't do it all. You can't do it all. You've got to make some choices, you know? It always bothered me when we put those stories on the news about telling people, well, you've got to have three times your gross salary in your bank account.
6: Right.
3: Yeah, good luck. It's 2026, right?
6: So, exactly.
3: You know, and people feel guilty, right? Well, I don't have that, and my credit card, I carry a balance. But a lot of it is small things like this and planning.
6: Exactly. No, that's great. It sounds like you had some great advice. And, you know, I feel the client gets the client does the heavy lifting. If the advisor comes along and they're just sort of saying, hey, you've done the heavy lifting. You've worked hard. You've put your money aside. Now they tweak it. And I think that's great advice. Not to, you know, why put someone down if especially if they've got the great foundation, as you were alluding to.
3: John Klotz, always great to have you on. Thanks so much for this.
6: Thanks, Graham. Have a great day.
3: You too. That's John Klotz, certified financial planner with some back to school tips. We didn't talk about funding our RESPs. That's another one that he could have talked about, but it's something to think about, especially when the kids are quite young. Even though they're a long time away, as you know, as a parent, it creeps up on you very quickly before it's gone.
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1: From the National Newsroom of the Canadian Press, I'm John Kennedy. Hindu festivals across Canada have been cancelled as Nepal grapples with extreme flooding. Nepalese community organizations in Toronto, Brampton, and Calgary cancelled their annual cultural festivals this weekend that were to mark the Hindu practice of celebrating womanhood. The president of the Nepali Canadian Women's Society for BC says her organization decided to redirect $15,000 in ticket sales to humanitarian relief efforts in Nepal. Canada's federal government says it will support $5 million worth of humanitarian aid to Nepal, where hundreds have died and thousands are missing.